0: The thing is, he said, draw water from the deep well. That means the well that runs still, but the living water, which is to say Christ Emmanuel, God with us. In the next chapter, we're going to have a warning concerning Babylon. It's to Babylon, of what God intends to do to her. It's both prophetic of the Babylon of the end times, which simply means confusion, as well as of old. And we'll pick up on that as we come to it. Chapter 12, verse 4, the word of wisdom from our Father in Yeshua's name, and verse 4 reads, and in that day shall ye say, praise the Lord. That's hallelujah for Yah, okay? Call upon his name, Yah, okay, and Yahweh. Declare his doings among the people. That's not to say part of the people. That's to say all the people, not just part. All of God's children, every race, every color, every creed. Make mention that his name is exalted. And so it is, and as it goes. How precious our Father's word is, that he leaves no one out, whomsoever will. That is to say that we'll draw from that water, that will partake of that water from which you'll never thirst once you do. And to mention his name, Yah, and Yahweh, Emmanuel, God with us, which he has trained us well in this great book of Isaiah. Verse 5, sing unto the Lord, for he hath done excellent things. This is known in all the earth. There's nothing secret about it. It will be declared and shall be declared. We thank our Father that he has given this ministry a platform that goes around the world, and there are others. Verse 6, cry out and shout, thou inhabitant of Zion, for great is the Holy One of Israel in the midst of thee. Where is he? It's important that you catch that. Don't you dare read over it. That he's in the midst of thee. He's wherever he wishes to be. And if you believe upon him and if you love him, he will never leave you. He will never forsake you. He is in our midst. Always reminding one of the closing sentence in the great book of Ezekiel, Yahweh Shama, which is to say, Yah, our Father, was there. There we're with us. And so he is spiritually today, whereby you have that influence, that overshadowing of the protector of all protectors. That's to say our Father. What a beautiful, short, brief, but complete chapter declaring his name and that you should always call upon him. Did he say, you whisper this around, you kind of get around? No, he said, shout it. Tell about it. Advertise it. There's hope. There's salvation. There's truth. And our Father loves his children. Not just some of them. All of them that will believe upon him. Chapter 13, verse 1, and we change gears here, and we take a oracle of warning. Titled, translated burden, but it's an oracle of warning, Father speaking. Chapter 13, verse 1, the burden of Babylon, which Isaiah, the son of Amos, did see. In other words, our Father showed this to him. It is true prophetically concerning the Babylon of the old times as well as that of today. Confusion. 2, lift ye up a banner upon the high mountain. Exalt the voice unto them. Shake the hand that they may go into the gates of the nobles. In other words, warn them, shout, holler, whatever you want to do. But this is still coming on Babylon. It's going to happen to confusion. And what is a banner you always raise? It's Christ, which is what? The word, the truth. And how does God intend to handle Babylon? With Medo-Persia, with Cyrus, whom he named before he was ever born, that he would conquer Babylon and bring in the reign of Cyrus. Verse 3, I have commanded my sanctified ones. Who is that? My election. I have also called my mighty ones for mine anger. And even them that rejoice in my highness, that's to say my elect. But also he called Cyrus, and he called the Persian, verse 4. That's to say to take care of that is history now. Verse 4, the noise of a multitude in the mountains, like as a great people, a tumultuous noise of the kingdoms of nations gathered together. The Lord of hosts mustereth the host of the battle. Our Father controls it, and this should remind you of Revelation 13, when they all come against our Father, and then he overcomes. There's no way that Babylon will not fall. She will. And what is the standard we fly? It's Christ, of course, that living water that we partake of. Verse 5. They come from a far country, from the end of heaven. And futurist, you can see where this is going. Even the Lord and the weapons of his indignation to destroy the whole land. What land? Babylon. Confusion. Father is not the author of confusion, but peace. If you do not attain peace of mind from studying his word chapter by chapter and verse by verse, something wrong. You're missing something, because Father always holds to himself those that he loves. As he said in the sixth verse of the last chapter, I'm in the midst of thee. I'm there. I'm there for you, to help you, to hold you, to lead you, and to see that you're successful when you shout out the truth. This is not to say to lose your credibility, but what he means is with zeal, bring forth the truth when the opportunity prevails. Verse 6, howl ye, for the day of the Lord is at hand. There again, that day, what day? The Lord's day, the millennium, if you would. It shall come as a destruction from the Almighty. Where does it come from? From the Almighty. El Shaddai is what it is in the Hebrew here. Not the sacred name mentioned in verse 2 of the last chapter, but that name El Shaddai, the protector of all, which has both the breast and the womb involved within that name in the Hebrew, whereby you have the safest place and he that nourishes you to accomplish what it is that needs to be done. Verse 7. Therefore shall all hands be faint, and every man's heart shall melt. That is to say, those that go against God, those that try to protect confusion, those that try to protect Babel. Verse 8. And they shall be afraid. Pangs and sorrows shall take hold of them. They shall be in pain as a woman that travaileth. They shall be amazed one at another. Their faces shall be as flames. In other words, the embarrassment and the gleam that is upon their faces when they recognize the truth. How, you know, it is written in Revelation chapter 9 in the futurist sense. When people realize that they thought they were good Christians, but wake up to the fact that they've been worshiping Satan. They are so ashamed, so embarrassed, their faces glistening red, that they simply don't even want to face the true Christ. They want the mountains to fall on them because of the shame. They meant well. They thought they had listened to the preacher. Unfortunately, not one chosen by God, and were deceived into worshiping the wrong Messiah. When Babylon falls, many will be disappointed and fall with her. But then the Lord's day is a beautiful day. What a Father we serve, he that is in the midst of us. Verse 9, behold, the day of the Lord cometh, cruel or stern, both with wrath and furious anger, to lay the land desolate, and he shall destroy the sinners thereof out of it. That means those that that will not love him, will not worship him. The very Babel in itself, the states of confusion, it's going to be done away with. Well, how will that be possible? Well, first of all, Satan himself is locked in the abyss, the bottomless pit. And he will remain in that pit for that 1,000-year period. We're going to learn of it in the next chapter. We'll nail it with it in chapter 14, okay, of what we're talking about here. We're talking about the end times. And when he is incarcerated, that is to say, both body, soul, and spirit locked away from man, then man can begin to think on their own without the deception, without the cruelty, and see how loving our Father truly is that is in the midst of us. And God never harms those that he loves. It's simply to destroy that that deceives. Verse 10, for the stars of heaven and the constellations thereof shall not give their light. The sun shall be darkened in his going forth, and the moon shall not cause her light to shine. That's yet future. Have you known of that happening? Do you know where it's written in another place? It's written in another place in the New Testament. You're not going to have it, but you're all familiar with it. For in Mark chapter 13, remember the sun, the moon, the stars, the constellation, remember that. Chapter 13, the great book of Mark, and for false Christ and false prophet shall rise and shall show signs and wonders to seduce, if it were possible, even the elect, even those set aside by God. But take ye heed, behold, I have foretold you all things. When did he foretell us all things? In the prophecies, in the book of Isaiah. He told us how it was going to be. But in those days after that tribulation, here it comes, the sun shall be darkened, the moon shall not give her light, and the stars of heaven shall fall, and the powers that are in heaven shall be shaken. And then only, shall they see the Son of Man coming in the clouds with great power and glory. That would happen naturally in the generation of the fig tree. So, you see, there's nothing new under the sun. That documenting that we're talking here about the last day, the Lord's day, in other words, the last day before the Lord's day, when people, many will be deceived, but Babylon's going down the tubes, and those that are deceived by the false one, which we'll get more detail in the next chapter, they're going to be disappointed, embarrassed, and realize they didn't make it. What, you know, when you tried to be a Christian all your life and listened to somebody that did not teach God's word chapter by chapter and verse by verse, and were misled into worshiping a false Messiah, how embarrassing, how terrible, a wasted life. Verse 11, returning to the 13th chapter of Isaiah. And I will punish the world for their evil and the wicked for their iniquity. And I will cause the arrogance of the proud to cease. You're not going to have anything to be proud of. And will lay low the haughtiness of the terrible. They're not going to have anything to be haughty about. Did he say anything that he would harm one that loves him? No. Those that are against him. Don't ever forget that. Verse 12, I will make a man more precious than fine gold, even a man than the gold wedge of Ophir, the meaning abundance, and it's the finest gold that has ever been, purest on its own. In other words, a person, there's no gender within this, man or woman that will love the Father, he considers that more precious than anything in this world. He truly does. So if you love him and if you follow him and if you have eyes to see and ears to hear that he can utilize you as a called out one, wake up. Verse 13, therefore I will shake the heavens and the earth shall remove out of her place in the wrath of the Lord of hosts and in the day of his furious anger. And so it is. I want you to see the scope of that. Do you know that that's also written in the New Testament? It's written in the New Testament in Hebrews chapter 12. And it states there in that book of Hebrews in chapter 12, see thou refuse not him that speaketh. For if they escape not who refused him that spake on earth, much more shall not we escape if we turn away from him that speaketh from heaven. Do you know who that is? Messiah, Christ, our Father also, whose voice then shook the earth. But now he hath promised, saying, yet once more I shake not the earth only, but also heaven, everything. And this word, Isaiah, the book of Hebrews, this word, yet once more, signifieth the removing of those things that are shaken as of the things that are made, that those things which cannot be shaken may remain. And so it is. Wherefore, we receiving a kingdom which cannot be moved. Are you standing on that rock? That rock is Christ. That is the same as the water from that well that runs deep. Are you in him? Is he your standard? Let us have grace whereby we may serve God acceptably with reverence and godly fear, for God is a consuming fire. You know, our Father has all the patience in the world, and how he loves those that love him. But there comes that day and that time he has spoken, he has warned, it's going to come to pass. He's going to shake the iniquity out of heaven. Do you know what that means? Satan and his fallen angels are cast out. Where do you think they come to? Earth. That's when he comes in his role as the false Messiah. And then following that comes the great shaking. As a woman in travail, do you know what that means? It means the birth of a new age is upon us. So open your eyes and open your ears and hear the word of God. He that speaks from heaven talks to us through his word, through the letter he has written us. He didn't say whisper it. He said shout it. Make sure it's known. The very word of God. Okay, let's return to the 13th chapter of Isaiah and verse 14. And it shall be as the chaste roe, and as a sheep that no man taketh up. They shall every man turn to his own people, and flee every one into his own land. Where? Out of Babylon. They're going to come out of confusion and go to their own people of truth. The real word of God, our real Father, Almighty God. 15, everyone that is found shall be thrust through, and everyone that is joined unto them shall fall by the sword. And those that do not return to their own, those that would still stay ignorant, those that would still choose to disobey God, they're in bad shape. Okay, 16. Their children also shall be dashed to pieces before their eyes. Their houses shall be spoiled and their wives ravished. Now stay with me spiritually. This means with deception. When that false one comes, when those stars are cast from heaven and they're cast right out here on earth, many that are supposed to be the wife of Christ are going to go whoring after the false husband who claims to be Christ. It is written. It's written in that 13th chapter of Mark where he said, behold, I foretold you all things. He said, they're going to deliver you up before the synagogue of Satan. There's a purpose in that. See that you're not deceived. That's what's important. You're not going to be. That's an impossibility. Why? Because you know the truth. Verse 17, behold, I will stir up the Medes against them. The Medes and the Persians, this is Cyrus, okay? This would be Iran of today, okay? Which shall not regard silver, and as for gold, they shall not delight in it. You couldn't bribe one of them. you couldn't put a reward out on one of them's head. It wouldn't mean anything to them. 18, their bows also shall dash the young men to pieces, of Babylon, of course. And they shall not have pity on the fruit of the womb. Their eye shall not spare children. That deception, they will spread it, and they will not apologize for it, and it will overflow. And do you know something? Those that are deceived are going to wallow in it. They're going to love it. Why? Because they're truly going to think Christ has returned. They're going to think 100% that they're doing the proper thing because of the deception. This is why it's written in that same book, Mark 13, chapter that we read from earlier, book and chapter, that mother will betray the daughter to death. Satan's death, okay, that's his name. And the father, the son. Why? Because they think what they're doing is right, is correct. But by the grace of God, there go I. You know, deception rampant on the earth. What a shame. Verse 19, and Babylon, the glory of kingdoms, the beauty of the Chaldeans, all five dialects, excellency, shall be as when God overthrew Sodom and Gomorrah. It's going to be the same. What a mess. Okay. Verse 20, and it shall never be inhabited, neither shall it be dwelt in from generation to generation, neither shall the Arabian pitch tent there, neither shall the shepherds make their fold there. Why? Because we move into a new dimension. God will never allow Babylon to exist again. That's confusion. Why? Because he's returning as King of Kings and Lord of Lords. He will not allow it to grow or prosper aside from a very short season at the end of the millennium. It's done. It's over. And then comes the eternity of love and understanding of togetherness with our Father. That's coming. Talk about glory. Talk about happiness. How about it? Whenever a wicked thing will be allowed there again. Never. Never. 21. But wild beasts of the desert shall lie there, and their houses shall be full of doleful creatures, and owl shall dwell there, and satyrs, that's demons in a sense, shall dance there. And verse 22, and the wild beasts of the island shall cry in their desolate houses, and dragons in their pleasant places, and her time is near to come, and her days shall not be prolonged. Babylon is going down. That is God's warning to Babylon. That is God's warning to anyone that would want to participate in her. Come out. Come out of confusion. Well, how do I do that? How do I come out of confusion? Study your Father's letter chapter by chapter and verse by verse and listen to your Father. You know, a beautiful thing, you just witnessed it. Our Father does nothing except he forewarn. That entire chapter was to forewarn the enemy, I'm coming. And this is what I'm going to do to you. You'd better change. He had given that beautiful 12th chapter just prior to this, inclusive of the sacred name, and how blessed it is to follow it, and how he would be in your midst rather than Satan, if you would believe upon him. And then he thinks enough of all people that in this 13th chapter, warns even the enemy of exactly how it's going down, what he's going to do to it. It is written, it shall come to pass exactly that way. I shored those prophecies up from the New Testament, from Mark 13 and Hebrews chapter 12. Whereby you could see and understand there's nothing new under the sun. It is written, it shall come to pass as it is written. Okay, chapter 14, basically, it has the restoration of Israel, or how Israel rises. It's good news. But it also tells you who that wicked one was. Chapter 14, verse 1. For the Lord will have mercy on Jacob, that's the whole house, all 12 tribes, and will yet choose Israel and set them in their own land, and the strangers shall be joined, that's the allies, with them, and they shall cleave to the house of Jacob. They all shall, why? Because they'll all be blessed there. You can read of this even in the eternity. In Revelation chapter 21, verses 20 through 24, where it says that the nations, that's to say the ethnos nations, Gentile nations, shall come to that house to be blessed and to love the Father. Verse 2, and the people shall take them and bring them to their place, and the house of Israel shall possess them in the land of the Lord for servants and handmaids, and they shall take them captives, whose captives they were, and they shall rule over their oppressors. This means to teach, to lead, to share. To be taken captive by Almighty God is one of the most beautiful things in the world. To be a slave to Almighty God is one of the most beautiful things in the world. Being a slave to man here on earth is maybe not so nice. But being captive and a slave to Almighty God, yes, for the eternity, to be captivated by him is a blessing, a wonderful, wonderful thing. Verse 3, and it shall come to pass in the day that the Lord shall give thee rest from thy sorrow and from thy fear and from the hard bondage wherein thou wast made to serve. In other words, when God takes away sorrow, every tear, all pain, and he puts in its place the rewards of first fruits, it's double everything. God's election have a lot to be thankful for. Verse 4, that thou shalt take up this proverb against the king of Babylon and say, how hath the oppressor ceased, the golden city ceased? How has it happened? We know. God puts a stop to it. In history, and what is history? History is to show you how it really goes down. It's examples. Those are called types. And God forenamed Cyrus to accomplish that bit of history, whereby you know here in the end times how it goes to pass. A proverb, Babylon's past history. How did she go down? Verse 5, the Lord, what now? The Lord has broken the staff of the wicked. That's the lawless one, Satan, and the scepter of the rulers. He takes over. That's why confusion falls. That's why sorrow was taken away. God takes over. You know, man has always wanted to be king. And you get man can hardly help getting on an ego trip of his own, trying to rise past where he's supposed to be, trying to take God's place instead of allowing God. It's kind of a shame in a way that man brings everything on himself. But how simple it is for God to bring peace and take away the confusion, Babel, simply by destroying the lawless one, by getting rid of that is crooked. Breaking the staff means taking away the leadership. And so it is that our Father stays in control. Verse 6, he who smote the people in wrath with a continual stroke, he that ruled the nations in anger is persecuted and none hindereth. None is going to try to stop it. And so it is that our Father stays in control. And so it is our Father is in control. How precious our Father. Verse 7, listen to me. The whole earth is at rest and is quiet. they break forth into singing. That is to say, singing thanksgiving. Think about that moment. Think about it a moment. Relish that thought. Think about what has happened in this earth in the last year. The war, the people thinking they're doing what's right when they blow themselves to bits, assassinations, wars, rumors of wars, connivings. It's all done away. It's gone. And the whole world's at rest. What a difference that will be, and what a wonderful thing to work forward to have that in your mind and your heart. Think about it. All right, bless your hearts. You listen a moment, won't you please?
1: 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You need to know what the Mark of the Beast is. As it's written in Revelation chapter 13, verse 8, many will be deceived. There is no need for you to be deceived. Christ said in Mark 13, 23, "Behold, I have foretold you all things." 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
0: And there we are back again. Let's have the 800 number, please. 1-800-643-4645. That number is good from Puerto Rico, throughout the U.S., Alaska, Hawaii, all over Canada. You got a question? You share it. Won't you do that? Please never ask a question about a particular individual, organization, or denomination. Let's don't judge people. That's the whole point. It is not our right to judge people, but our Father is judge. And do you know something? The last account I had, he didn't feel he needed any help. Okay, he can cut it. He can handle it. So let him do the judging, and you do what he told you to do, like in today's lecture. With zeal, spread that word. Get it out there one way or the other, whatever capacity God would place you in, and you'll be blessed. All right, those of you that listen by shortwave around the world, it's always a pleasure hearing from you. Your announcer at the end of the hour will give you our mailing address. You got a prayer request? We can do away with that number. We can do away with the address. Why? God knows what you're thinking. Do you know something? He created you unique. There's nobody else like you. He wanted someone just like you. But he wants you to love him. He loves you. He may not love what you're doing, but he loves you. See that love is returned. It means a lot to him. When you make his day, he's going to make yours. Father, around the globe we come. We ask that you lead, guide, direct, Father, touch in Yeshua's precious name. Amen, amen. Okay, and we'll get right into some questions here. We're going to take Lucy from Texas. What do you think of wearing religious jewelry? That is, crosses in particular, plain diamond and so forth. Thank you for your help. There's, you know, this stems back to the old question, don't have an idol in your house. An idol is something you worship. If you wear a pennant or a cross, you're simply saying that you're a Christian. You're making a statement that you believe that Christ is the Son of God. That's what the statement is. You're certainly not worshiping the piece of metal or whatever it might be. So naturally, it's good to wear something that identifies your emotions and your thoughts. If that's what you wish to do, it is not a requirement even from Father's Word. But if somebody wishes to, it's beautiful and certainly to be recommended, all right? Laura from South Carolina, is Satan coming back in the flesh? Well, Satan has never been in the flesh. Okay, wasn't in the flesh to start with, and he won't be in the end. Why? He's a cherubim. Ezekiel chapter 28 documenting that God created him. He wasn't born of woman, so he was never in the flesh. Never has been and never will be. Many people, this confuses many people because they think just because he's not in the flesh that he could not walk and talk. And what was Adam made in the image of? God and the angels, made to look just like them. And therefore, and what did, when people wandered in the wilderness, what food did they partake of 38 years and it sustained their body? Angels' food. The same food that sustains angels sustains flesh. So though they are made out of two different things, they are alike. Okay, so he will have that type of body, so don't let that confuse you. Jim from California, please explain your understanding of the doctrine of the original sin. And if your version differs from that usually taught, how does it differ? Well, there's only one original sin. So how else could it be taught, or who would have any different opinion? The original sin happened in the first earth age. And God makes it very clear what that sin was in Ezekiel chapter 28 that I just quoted from. And it begins along about the 14th verse, where he says, I trusted you. I appointed you to the office, the speaking to Satan, I appointed you to the office of protecting cherub. That's to protect the very mercy seat itself. And you became prideful within yourself, original sin. And not only that, then with that pride, he misled a third of God's children. That was the original sin. And if a person isn't aware of that original sin and how it hurt our Father, pretty difficult to understand the rest of God's word concerning the false Messiah and the hurt that he brings from that sin. Joni and Wilbur from West Virginia, please explain to me what God means when he said, "The meek shall inherit the earth." The word meek means should be translated humble. Those that really humble themselves before Almighty God. In other words, man lets God be God, our Heavenly Father. And man, when he lets God be God, then he follows God's command as best he can. Nobody's perfect, but he does the best he can with what he has to work with to be a good servant, student and follower of Almighty God. And those that are humble enough to allow that to happen, it means the opposite of that would, let's say, would be a know-it-all. Okay, God couldn't tell them anything, and nor could anyone else, and they just jollily go on their way to hell and never look back. Okay, because they know it all. They will not listen to our Father. You got to listen to him if you want the plan of the day, or you could end up deceived. Deanna from Oklahoma, what does Psalms 66 verse 18 mean? If I regard iniquity in my heart, the Lord will not hear me. Well, it means just that. Iniquity is sin. If your heart is full of sin, then the Lord's not going to hear you. He knows what you're saying, but he's not going to answer you. That's what it means. You can't harbor. In other words, what does he want you to do? Try to get rid of it. You may even have to have his help to get it out of your heart, your mind. Okay. But ask his help. He is your Father. And he doesn't mind helping when someone just really will get right down humbly before him and say, "Father, I'm having trouble with this. I need your help to get this sin, iniquity from my heart. I want it out of there so that you will hear me and bless me." He hears prayers, and he loves his children. Sue from Georgia, Satan was created in the first age as a cherubim, so he is not a flesh being. He fell, taking a third of God's children with him. He appeared in the Garden of Eden,

0: thanks for all you and the staff do for us. Well, you are, but I think I've answered your question just prior to this, that people overlook the fact that in this earth age, angel bodies and flesh bodies are exactly alike, only made out of different substances. Okay. When man on earth is in flesh, but your spiritual body, or the body created for the heaven age, is just like it. Same food sustains both, okay? And Jesus himself would even say, have you anything to eat after the resurrection? That food would sustain him, which happened to be fish. But I think I answered your question. You got it down, smackle. And that's how, but you make one mistake concerning where you say other men came and sired children. That wasn't the flood. That's what brought about the flood of Noah. God destroyed it. He wouldn't have it. He destroyed those hybrids. He only left the Kenites to do the negative part of the plan of this earth age in testing who's going to follow Satan or who's going to follow him. You see, a third of God's children followed Satan in the first earth age. God has a question. His question is, I want to know who will follow him in this earth age. When I write him a letter and when I give him the warning of exactly how it's going down, are they going to listen to me or are they going to follow him again, the original sinner? I don't know. That's up to man. And every man, woman, and child writes their own sentence, okay, of how it's going to be. Edwin from Oregon, I only have a part of your letter, I have been concerned about something you said in reference to Genesis 2:21 about Adam's rib. You said to look it up in a Strong's Concordance. I have an old copy, and I didn't find any reference to the original manuscripts meant curve versus rib. You suggested it might have reference to DNA. That would be cool. Well, you didn't look good. In your Hebrew dictionary, especially if you have an old Strong's, under the number 6763, it would sala, okay, tazda, is curved, the curved of the body. Now, naturally, they didn't know what DNA was back then, so it doesn't say DNA. It says the curved of the body, and it comes from the prime 6760 in your Hebrew. Your Strong's will lead you through it. It's simply curve. Okay. It's the helix curve. That's why women have more curves than men do. Okay. Do I jest? Well, you figure it out. Okay. Who do I have here? Pastor Murray. This is Wester, from Massachusetts. I've been listening to your program for the last 15 years. I cannot tell you how much I enjoyed. I've learned very much. Thank you. God bless you and your sons and staff. Now I would like to share with you and the viewers a short story about my granddaughter who is 14 years old, and she is in a chorus at school, and they were singing Silent Night, only they were told not to use the word Christ, to leave him out. So she walked out of class and half the class walked out with her because she told the teacher that she would not sing Silent Night with Christ not in it, because that's what it is all about. The reason the teacher would not let or nor permit using Christ in the song, it would offend some people. She is no longer in chorus because she told the teacher how offended she is and half the class at the teacher in her attitude. Well, God bless her. You know, it is time that we put a stop to this nonsense. We respect all religions in this nation, and Christians do not demonstrate that any part of anyone's religions and our beliefs be left out of their songs or anything else, and we will not tolerate it from ours. We've had it. It's up to here. And we're going to start taking it out on people if they're not real careful. And it would be shame if Christians had to stoop to the same level as other people. I say again, it would really be a crying shame if Christians had to stoop to the same poor, low level of other people that would knock Christians about their religion. But we've had it. And the sword of truth is going to be drawn from the case. That's the word of God. And we're going to start cutting some people down if they're not real careful, spiritually speaking. I'm real proud of her. God bless her, and God will bless her, your granddaughter. Tommy from Arkansas, can a Kenite host an evil spirit, and how can you fight it or cast it out? Well, you can't, but Christ can. Anyone can host a demonic spirit. There's not that many of them. There's not one behind every bush, and it's not something someone should make a total religion out of. But I guarantee you there are evil spirits in this world. And only Christ and someone that has enough faith to know that Christ has given them the power and the authority to accomplish it, then it wouldn't matter if you were a Kenite, an Israelite, or any kind of Gentile. Christ cast them out and sends them back where they came from, okay? Tim from Canada. When did God put Satan and the fallen angels in chains? Well, when he said to Satan, get behind me. And of course, the fallen angels were placed in chains, as it is written in Jude, Verses 4 through 6, after the flood of Noah, been held there in bondage. Okay. Also, could you explain Amos 8:12, and they shall wander from sea to sea and from the north even to the west, east, and they shall run to and fro the word of the Lord, to seek the word of the Lord and shall not find it. Well, if you don't know where to find the word of God, then you're not going to find it. Where do you find it? In his word. In the word, right? No problem. You can run here, you can listen to that person, you can listen to this person, but until you pick up the word and absorb it, understand it, then you're not going to find it, okay? But the moment you pick it up and ask God's help in understanding it to the clarity and to the depth in which he would give it to you to understand the prophecies and that pertains to you, he'll give it to you. For you're there. You're in it. Whether you like it or not, you're in the word of God. Roger from North Carolina. Why are some words, sometimes several verses, in parentheses in the Bible? What does this mean? I must have nodded off during the teaching. God bless the chapel and the staff. Well, he sure does. Well, our Father is an excellent teacher. And occasionally, if he has an explanation going forth for him, chapter by chapter, then occasionally he will slip in, let's say, an entire chapter, and we call it a parenthetical chapter, meaning a chapter that's in parentheses, meaning he takes time out to explain a subject in detail so that you're going to have a better understanding of how it fits into what he has this running teaching concerning. I hope that makes sense to you, but it is to... parenthetical teachings, sentences, paragraphs, chapters, are to help you better understand what it is our Father is talking about. Let me think of an example. Let's take in Luke chapter 3, where it's talking about Joseph's, it says, as was supposed in print. That means be real careful. It wasn't Joseph's genealogy, it was Mary's. And as was supposed is as by law, which means the paren means these are in-laws, okay? Which without that, it would be, you would be hard pressed and even would consider the fact that Luke 3 and Matthew 1 contradicted each other. But that one little paren, as was supposed, which means as by law, being properly translated, as by law, means these are in-laws. Those weren't in Matthew 1, okay? So that, just an example of how it is. Our Father is a fantastic teacher, okay? Matris from Georgia. The scripture, quote, and the dead in Christ rise first, unquote. Please explain what this means. Well, it means exactly that. And you're kind of quoting from 1 Thessalonians chapter 4. And you're long about the verse 16, 17. But you got to go back to verse 14, 13 and 14 to understand what this is talking about. Well, what does it say back there? It says, if you believe Christ, I don't want you ignorant like the heathen. Okay, God doesn't like people to be ignorant of truth. So don't want you to be ignorant like the heathen, that if you believe Christ rose from the dead, and you either do or you're not a Christian, okay, then you better believe that all those that are dead in him are have already risen and are with him. They're not out here in some hole in the ground. And that's what it means, the dead in Christ rise first. You left the word first off. They're first, why? Because they're gone. They're out of here, documented. Ruthie from Ohio, I would like for you to go over chapter 10 of Revelation. What is the little book that was in the hands of the angel? Who was the seventh angel and why was the book eaten up? Well, the book is the word of God. And it's sweet to the mouth. Okay, I mean, it goes down like honey. It's a beautiful, beautiful truth when you're understanding it. But sometimes when you start to teach it and live it, it can be a little bitter because people don't understand. And it can cause people to treat you even as an outcast in some cases. Unfortunately, it happens. Not from everyone, but for you. The main thing is most people love you for it. All right? The 10th chapter in the little book is the Word of God. And it's important that you take it and share it. Jeannie from Nebraska, we know that God has changed all this. We know that God never changes and the scriptures are for everyone for all eternity. So I have a question about the receiving of the Holy Spirit. Acts 2:38 says to repent, be baptized, and receive the Holy Spirit. All three of these are an actual experience. And isn't this evidenced by speaking in tongues? As on the day of Pentecost, my husband hopes you will answer this to better understand the Bible. Well, I certainly will. First of all, what did they speak? That's what's important. It tells you what they said. The Pentecostal tongue, as it's written in Acts chapter 2, back up to verse 6 and 7, was not unknown. It was understood quite the contrary, every language of the world. That's documents that it was the Pentecost tongue. But it was that spoken of by Joel the prophet. That's what it was, and it won't happen until that prophecy comes to pass. And I'm out of time. Hey, listen, I love you all. And because why? Because you enjoy studying our Father's Word, chapter by chapter, verse by verse. Most of all, God loves you for it, okay? You make his day, he's going to make yours. Now, we are brought to you by your tithes and offerings. If we've helped you, you help us keep coming to you. Once you do that, bless God. He will always bless you. One thing most important, though, and don't you ever forget it now, you stay in his word every day in his word. Even with trouble, it's still a good day. You know why? Because Jesus is the living word.
1: 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Thank you for watching today's program, and God bless you.

This has been a long time I've been promising a children's book. This is a book that will help a parent teach their child exactly what God's Word states. Now, this was done by a very good friend and student of this chapel. We have given it, if you would, a binder whereby if there is a page that you feel is too far advanced for your children, then by all means you should remove that particular page. It is done in a material that is even washable, and it takes you step by step into instructing a child, what does God's Word say? And I think you will find it extremely helpful. It is item number 4414.

0: Welcome to the Shepherd's Chapel Network Family Bible Study Hour with Pastor Arnold Murray. Wisdom is understanding God's Word. Pastor Murray's unique teaching approach brings God's Word alive with meaning as he takes you on a chapter-by-chapter, verse-by-verse study of God's letter to you, the Bible. And now here is Pastor Arnold Murray.
1: Good day to you. God bless you. Say, welcome to the Shepherd's Chapel. Welcome to this family Bible study. Our Father's Word, how precious it is. We're going to pick it up again today in chapter 14, kind of the deliverance of Israel, but also the doing away with the Antichrist. All right. In the close of the last lecture, fourth verse, God had put, in the fifth verse, God had put a end to the wicked one, took him into captivity, and then he begins talking, as we're going to pick it up today, about trees. And it's important that you understand trees, because even from the very beginning, the tree of life and the tree of the knowledge of good and evil. The knowledge of good and evil, that tree was symbolic of Satan, this being the trunk of the body and the limbs. And of course, the tree of life is always Jesus Christ, our Savior. There's a reason God wanted you to pay attention when he utilizes trees, because he told you to learn the parable of the fig tree. And that's important, because he likens that to people, if you would. And our people have always been, the tree symbolic of our people is the cedars of Lebanon. Why? Because it's the greatest, evergreen, you know, it's which means eternal life if you believe in the Lord Jesus Christ. So having said that, let's pick it up, if we may, with chapter 14, verse 8, as God is declaring he's going to start a proverb. He's destroyed the wicked one. This is kind of what people would be saying. Verse 8, that word of wisdom from our Father in the 14th chapter of the great book of Isaiah, and it reads, "Yea, the fir trees rejoice at thee, and the cedars of Lebanon saying, since thou art laid down, no feller has come up against us. And since you're gone," that's to say the lawless one. Now, our Father gave us, he always gives you a second witness. And you've all heard me reference Ezekiel 31 concerning T. Asher. In other words, Asher is utilized in the Assyrian in verse 3 of this 31st chapter. But it has no article. So the word should be translated not Asher, but T. Asher, which is a box cedar, a poorly tree. Satan thinks he's really something, but God lets him know, you're nothing but a little old salt cedar. And I'm going to pick it up, if I may, in Ezekiel 31, verse 7. You're going to have it on the screen. Watch closely. "Thus was he fair in his greatness, in the length of his branches, for his root was by great waters." He saw to it, okay? "The cedars in the garden of God," Garden of Eden, okay? "The cedars in the garden of God could not hide him," or from him. "The fir trees were not like his boughs, and the chestnut trees were not like his branches, nor any tree in the garden of God was like unto him in his beauty." God made him the full pattern. That is to say, we're talking about the entity now, not the tree that symbolizes him. Before he fell, he was the protecting cherub. And God said, "I made you the full pattern." That we'd have to go back to the 28th chapter to read that. "I made you the full pattern," meaning full of looks, okay? Verse 9. "I have made him fair by the multitude of his branches, so that all the trees of Eden in the garden that were in the garden of God envied him." And we could go back to Adam and Eve's sin, but you're all familiar with that. We don't need to. But that's why the fig tree is so ever important, because they covered themselves with figs when they came away from the sin. Verse 10, "Therefore, thus saith the Lord God," you can count on it, God saying it, Because thou hast lifted up thyself in height, and he hath shot up his top among the thick boughs, this is to say prideful, and his heart is lifted up in his height. In other words, he thinks he's better than anyone else. It was pride was the sin of Satan and caused him to be sentenced to death back in that 28th chapter of Ezekiel. One more verse. I have therefore delivered him into the hand of the mighty one of the heathen. That's to say the nations. He shall surely deal with him. I have driven him out for his wickedness. And God does that. God was fed up with it. And naturally, Michael himself would cast this one into the abyss, the pit, for a period of time. And we'll be getting to that right here. But God wants you to know, he keeps his word. It is written, he shall ultimately, in time, destroy the wicked one. And you're there, friend. So let's return then and pick it up, if we may, with the 9th verse of Isaiah chapter 14, continuing concerning this Assyrian, okay? This false one, this lawless one. Verse 9, hell from beneath is moved for thee. Better translated, the grave. The grave is opened up for you to meet thee at thy coming. It stirreth up the dead for thee. The dead means the Raphim, those that are already the fallen angels, the 7,000 that are already sentenced to die, as it's written in Revelation chapter 11, and are held in chains for destruction, as it is written in the great book of Jude in the first 6 verses. These Raphim, check it out for yourself, okay? Even all the chief ones of the earth, it hath raised up from their thrones all the kings of the nations, and they observe and they watch. Okay, verse 10, and they shall speak and say unto thee, art thou also become weak as we? Art thou become like unto us? In other words, he was so mighty and so powerful that when he was cast to the abyss, the pit, his grave, he'll still be released for a short season, but there he is. They talk to him and say, "Are you told us you were the toughest, you were the strongest. You even named your son Jehonadab, which is to say the greatest Yah. Apparently you're not. You're weak like we are." They're beginning to find him out. Never ride a dead horse and never follow a dead man. That's what Satan is. He's dead. He's already been sentenced to death, though he still has some action to do. But don't join him. Not wise. Let's go with the next verse. Verse 11. Thy pomp is brought down to the grave, and the noise of thy vials. The worm is spread under thee, and the worms cover thee. And of course, this is a play on Gehenna, which is the garbage pit, translated hell and grave in many places outside of Jerusalem, where they throw deceased animals, and naturally the worms work in and around and cover them, maggots in other words. So that you get the degradation that is intended here. He's covered with them. He's filth. Verse 12 to continue. How art thou fallen from heaven, O Lucifer, son of the morning? How art thou cut down to the ground, which didst weaken the nations? You were in charge. However could you have been so weak as this? It's important that you know, why was he called son of the morning here? Because he's the morning star. That's what the word Lucifer means, to the prime. Morning star. Well, now wait, I thought that was what Jesus was called, was the morning star. He is. But that's what Satan always copies. So you got to be alert. You got to be sharp. Satan will deceive you out of your eternal rights if you allow it. He wants to be Christ. He wants to be the Savior. He wanted to sit on that mercy seat. He didn't want to protect it any longer. He really became prideful within himself. And God, you know, he was a good person apparently at one time, because God elevated him to that position of the cherubim that covereth. And when he went bad, the original sin in the first earth age, he went bad big time, drawing many people with him. So he always copies. This is why he's not called Christ, but he's called in the Greek instead of Christ. In other words, he carries Christ's name, but it's instead of the true Christ. And that's why you read the scripture rightly dividing the word, so that you know the difference between Tiasha and Asha. That is to say, you know the Assyrian, the Antichrist, from the true Christ. He'll copy, he'll cheat. But here he finally makes it. God said, we're laying him away. And of course, in Revelation chapter 20, verse 1, Michael, I'm positive it will be Michael. I may stand corrected someday, but you'll have to wait till the millennium to do it, because nobody knows for certain. But Michael is in charge. He is the guardian watching over Satan. He's his jailer. He's going to put him in that abyss. And you'll read of it there in Revelation chapter 20, verse 1. That's what's happened here. And the world beholds him and says, is this the one? Verse 13 to continue. For thou hast said in thine heart, you thought this to yourself, I will ascend into heaven, I will exalt my throne above the stars of God. That's the morning stars that God would put there, the angels. I will sit also upon the mount of the congregation, that's Mount Zion, in the sides of the north. Whoa, whoa, whoa. Sides of the north is where God's altar is. What he's saying is, I'm going to take the place of God. That's a little tough, because God's not going to give up that seat. Okay, but this one is so foolish that he thinks in all his beauty and in all his splendor that he can arrange this. Verse 14, I will ascend above the heights of the clouds. I will be like the Most High. And do you know something? Do you know what the real sad truth is? Many people, through false teachings, when he comes and sits in that place as God, he says he's going to. God will ultimately put him in the pit, have him placed in the pit. But the scriptures themselves declare the events that consummate the end of this age. I'm going to take you to the New Testament, where it's written exactly what happens here. How we gather back to Christ, because it's a false teaching to say we're going to fly away. We got work to do here. And there's events that will transpire before we gather back to Christ. However you want to say, we raise to a higher level of thinking, we raise to a higher body to gather back to him, but there are things that transpire before we get back to him. And it's biblical. And you can either believe God's word, or you can be deceived by man, which usually is deceived by Satan. It's your choice. Do you believe the word of God, or do you believe man? Let's go to the word of God. 2 Thessalonians chapter 2, the very New Testament. Let's read it from verse 1. And it reads, now we beseech you, brethren, what it's saying, I want you to be real careful. By the coming of our Lord Jesus Christ, what's the subject? The return of the Lord Jesus Christ at the second advent. Okay. And by our gathering together unto him. This is how it's done. This is how Jesus Christ comes and how we get back together with him. Oh, brother, you don't have to read any further. I've been told they blow the horn and away we fly. That's a lie. That's not what this scripture says. He's saying, be real careful, I beseech you. This is how we get together we get back together with Christ at the second advent. Well, let's see what the word has to say. Verse 2, that you be not soon shaken in mind. Don't let somebody confuse you. Or be troubled neither by spirit, nor by word, nor by letter as from us, as that the day of Christ is at hand. That you're going to fly away. That any moment we're going to just zippo. Doesn't say that. That's not what the word says. And he says, don't let somebody confuse you with that malarkey. Okay. Listen to the word of God. Verse 3, let no man deceive you by any means, for that day shall not come. I repeat, it shall not come, except there come a falling away first. That word is apostasy. Okay. And that man of sin be revealed, the son of perdition. Perdition is apalia. It's the base root of Satan's name, Apollyon. 622 in your Greek dictionary. And how many men have already, what does perdition mean? It means to die. Okay. How many men are already sentenced to die? Which man of sin is sentenced to die? There's only one. There's no guesswork. It's not three guesses. You can read it in the 18th and 19th verses of the 28th chapter of Ezekiel. Satan is already condemned to die and to be turned to ashes from within. It's only one. In other words, there is no way that Jesus Christ will return to this earth until after Lucifer, son of the morning, this son of sin, the son of perdition, stands in the holy place claiming to be God. Jesus Christ will not return until after that happens. Now, what are you going to do? Well, I don't know. I've been told I won't be here. Well, somebody lied to you. Either you believe that man or you believe this word of God. It's your choice. Nobody forces you. But if I were you, I would believe the word of God. Let no man deceive you by any means, using any falsehoods. It's not going to happen until after Satan stands in Jerusalem claiming to be God, claiming to be Jesus. That's why he's called Antichrist. Verse 4, how does that happen? Who opposeth and exalteth himself above all that is called God, or that is worshipped, so that he as God sitteth in the temple of God, showing himself that he is God. And do you know what he's going to be saying while he sits in the temple of God? I've come to rapture you out of here. Get into my bus. Hop into my bed. I want a virgin bride right here. Come with me. How many people will, thinking it is God? Why? Because they haven't been told. They haven't been taught, and it's written in plain English whereby a child can understand it. But they listen to man. And man will deceive you. Let no man deceive you, but listen to the written word of God. He's going to stand there. There is no way, what this has said, there is no way that Jesus Christ is returning to us until after this fake stands in Jerusalem claiming to be God. Now let's go with the next verse. Listen, we're getting right to it here. Verse 5, remember ye not that when I was with you, I told you these things? We went into detail. Verse 6, and now you know what withholdeth that he might be revealed in his time. You know to watch the Kenites. That's why Smyrna and Philadelphia were two rewarded churches, because they taught who the Kenites were. We're not misled in Revelation chapter 2 and 3. Verse 7, for the mystery of iniquity doth already work. Only he who now letteth will let until he be taken out of the way. Now you're going to have men that will deceive you on that verse because of their ignorance of the Greek. Okay. Well, it's talking about the Holy Spirit. No, it's not what it says. The Holy Spirit has no article there. Well, it's talking about the church. Well, the church has no article here. Because The noun is transitive. The verb, rather, is transitive. Well, just what does that mean? Well, it means that you have to transfer the action to as to who we're talking about, who lets, and who will be taken out of the way, back to verse 4, 5, and 6. Well, who was it talking about there? Satan. But who holds Satan? That's what's important. That's why I said Michael is the one that casts him into the pit. Because it is Michael in Revelation chapter 12, verse 6 and 7, along with his angels, who cast Satan and his angels out on this earth when he sits in Jerusalem claiming to be God. Only he will be there until Michael decides to let him out of heaven and onto earth. And Michael will control him. But many in this earth will be deceived, because his message is, I've come to rapture you out of here. Come to save you. He's always wanted to be the Savior. And it would bear you well in mind to remember Ezekiel chapter 13 again, verse 18 and through 20, when Jesus, through the Father, through the Son, would say, I'm against those that teach my children to fly to save their souls. Why? Because God's outreaching arms are there for you, to save you, whereby you're not deceived, where you're not lied to. But if you want to involve yourself in the traditions of men that make void this word, then hey, have a good trip. But know beforehand, there's a price for it. Verse 8, listen carefully. And then shall that wicked be revealed, identified, whom the Lord shall consume with the spirit of his mouth, which is the word, and shall destroy with the brightness of his coming. That is to say, the coming of the true Christ. Verse 9, even him whose coming is after the working of Satan. Why? Because he is Satan. All right, with all powers and signs and lying wonders. I'm going to fly you away. That's the lying wonder of falsehood. What again are we talking about here? I want to talk to you about our gathering back to Christ. It's not going to happen until Satan stands in Jerusalem claiming he's coming to fly you out of here, to lying to you, working miracles. Verse 10, and with all deceivableness of unrighteousness in them that perish, because they receive not the love of the truth, that they might be saved. They'd rather be misled. Why? Why would you want to listen to man and his traditions rather than reading? Let your grade school student read this to you and ask them how they understand it. Verse 11 to complete here. And for this cause, God shall send them strong delusion that they should believe a lie. If you want to deceive yourself, God says, hey, have to it. If you, after I write you this letter of love, warning you and telling you exactly how Satan's going to operate, that morning star, great importance. And if you choose to go ahead and fly in any doctrine, you know, what do you put the gospel armor on in place for? To stand against the fiery darts of Satan, not to flit, not to fly, but to stand and in the field, this earth, doing God's work against these lies and this corruption. Yep, and there he is, claiming to be God, both verified in both the Old and the New Testament. Has it been taught in your church? Have you heard it recently? I'm not judging, but I am a teacher of the Word of God. And God's Word is what church is supposed to be about. It is the mouth and the tongue of the Lord Jesus Christ. He is the living Word. There is nothing that complicated about it when you listen to His Word and not cloud it or cumbereth it with the traditions of man. Returning then to Isaiah chapter 14, And we'll pick it up with verse 15 when he says, I'm gonna be on the side of the north in God's place and God's throne, and I'll be God. What does God do about that? Verse 15. Yet thou shalt be brought down to hell to the sides of the pit. You're going into the abyss. Verse 16. They that see thee shall narrowly look upon thee and consider thee, saying, is this the man that made the earth to tremble, that did shake kingdoms? Is this the man that Revelation chapter 13, verse 18 spoke of, that said, here is the number of a man? It is 600, 666, 666, the one that comes at this, get this, how simple, the one that comes at the sixth seal, the sixth trump, and the sixth vial. Not the seventh, that's the true Christ. But he that comes before, and not until, and let no man deceive you, that this man, it's not even Adam, it's Ish in the Hebrew tongue, this word man. As they look, which means what? When Michael casts him into the pit through the millennium, that thousand-year reign where people are taught the truth, he's locked away. But they can still see him. Is this, we went for that? We listened to his lies and the lies of men that would promote him? And we're deceived away from the true Christ? Yep, you got it. God's elect will teach in that day of the Lord, which is that thousand-year period. Revelation 20, verse 1, where Michael casts him into the grave, the abyss, the pit. Verse 17, that this one, is he the one that made the world as a wilderness and destroyed the cities thereof, that opened not the house of his prisoners? Didn't give anybody a chance to learn truth. Keep those lies poured on. Heap it on. Verse 18. All the kings of the nations, even all of them, lie in glory, every one in his own house. In other words, each one of them in his own grave, they're buried usually with honor. But there's no honor to this one in the pit. Verse 19. But thou art cast out of thy grave like an abominable branch of the box cedar. The branch of Ezekiel 31. And as the raiment of those that are slain, thrust through with the sword, that go down to the stones of the pit, that's the, as a carcass trodden under feet, kind of a state of degradation for him to end his reign. Very deserving. Verse 20, thou shalt not be joined with them in burial. They're not going to respect you because thou hast destroyed thy land and slain thy people. The seed of evildoers shall never be renowned. In other words, I'm going to cut off your people, you and all of your people. Verse 21, prepare slaughter for his children, for the iniquity of their fathers, that they do not rise, nor possess the land, nor fill the face of the world with cities. Cain was a city builder. That was what he was, that joined house onto house. What God is saying here, if they're at, but come with me now. He's been cast into this abyss on the first day of the millennium, the Lord's Day. And through that period, and at the very end when he's released a short season, God said, we're going to destroy every one of them that still follow him. But at the same time, I want to make it very clear that if a Kenite, if one of Satan's children decides to love the Lord Jesus Christ and converts, they no longer fit this genealogy but are a child of God. Because God opens salvation to whomsoever will. And that leaves that door open even to Satan's very own. But those who wait till the last hour, that's to say at the end of the millennium, the Lord's day, when they are all in spiritual bodies and know better, I say again, will know better. If they choose to hang on to him, God says, that's it. That wipes it. Destroy them. Do them away. It's over. Why? And because there's not going to be anything that offends after that. And we don't have room for deception or those that bring it, deceivers. We want truth and we will have truth. God is the truth. Verse 22, for I will raise up against them, saith the Lord of hosts. That's emphatic. That I will raise up against them, saith the Lord of hosts, and cut off from Babylon confusion, the name and remnant and son and nephew, saith the Lord. All of them. Again, that's very emphatic. That time does come, and it doesn't come until the very last day of the millennium. It's called the Great White Throne Judgment Day. It will end many things. Many things shall end. What a beautiful day that will be for God's children, though. Verse 23, again emphatic, I will also make it a possession of the bittern. That's the waterfowl, okay? And pools of water. And I will sweep it with the besom. Besom would be the equivalent of our broom corn. Not exactly broom corn, but a plant that they made and used for brooms to sweep with. I will sweep it with the besom, the brooms of destruction, saith the Lord of hosts. It won't be anymore. That's good news, friend. That's beautiful, wonderful news that our Father ends that offends, that he ends this one that brings all this bitterness and all this sadness upon our people. He's finally, our Father emphatically brings this to an end, brings it to a close. How precious that's going to be. It is written, it shall come to pass as it is written. Let no man deceive you. Christ shall not return to this earth until after this son of perdition, the false morning star, the Antichrist, sits in Jerusalem on a throne claiming to be God to carry people away. See that you're not sucked up in it. Do you understand now better Mark 13 when it says the first one taken from the field? He was taken by who? By the false Christ. You don't want to be that first one taken by this deceiver. See that you understand our Father's word. All right, bless your heart. You listen a moment, won't you please?
0: The Mark of the Beast on CD is our free introductory offer to you. What is the Mark of the Beast? Many false teachers would have you believe it will be a tattoo on your forehead or a computer chip implanted under your skin. It is getting late in the game. You need to know what the mark of the beast is. As it's written in Revelation chapter 13, verse 8, many will be deceived. There is no need for you to be deceived. Christ said in Mark 13, 23, behold, I have foretold you all things. Jesus indeed told us how not to be deceived, and Pastor Arnold Murray takes you on a step-by-step study of God's Word concerning this critical subject, the mark of the beast. 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You may also request your free CD by mailing your request to Shepherd's Chapel, Post Office Box 416, Gravette, Arkansas 72736. Don't be deceived by Satan.
1: And there we are back again. Let's have the 800 number, please. 1-800-643-4645. That number is good from Puerto Rico throughout the U.S., Alaska, Hawaii, hey, all over Canada. If the Spirit moves and you have a question, you share it. Once you do that, please never ask a question about a particular reverend, denomination, religion, church, or organization. Let's don't judge people. Our Father's Word is very good at proving and documenting that God is the judge. He doesn't need us to judge. All he needs that we do is to shout forth, as we studied in that last lecture, to the real truth. Let it be known so that people are not deceived or embarrassed and come up with shame when the true Christ does return. That's what we're required to do, and let's be about it. Never apologize for the word of God, but do not judge. Those of you that listen by shortwave around the world, it's always a pleasure hearing from you, and your announcer at the end of the hour will give you our mailing address. Now, got a prayer request? You don't need the address. You don't need a number. Why? God knows what you're thinking. He's your Father. He's the creator of your soul. You came from him. And here you are, deciding how to follow him. You do it by listening to his word. Father, around the globe we come, we ask that you lead, guide, direct, Father, touch in Yeshua's precious name. Amen. Okay, Emma, I'll get it right here, from North Carolina. You said, somebody has misspelled Emily here, so I'm going to just say it that way. You said when someone dies, his soul goes to heaven. Can you please explain St. John chapter 3, verse 13? I'd be happy to. You know, this particular verse, St. John 3:13, it confuses lots of people. And really, you misunderstand it by not understanding the seventh verse. That's to say, chapter 3, verse 7, what does it say? It says you must be born again. But that's not what the Greek says. The Greek says you have to be born from above. Okay. The word again is not there. You must be born from above. That means all souls must come from God through the water bag, the womb.

into a natural birth. Thus, the 13th verse that confuses so many people, where it says, therefore, everyone that goes back to heaven had to come down from heaven, even the Lord Jesus Christ, period. There's nothing complicated about that, okay? That he did that. But we all, and you know, I don't really understand why it isn't translated properly by pastors and teachers of the scriptures today, that you're born from above, not again. And they'll preach over and over, you got to be born again. Well, that deceives people. You got to be born from above. The very reason being that the sin of sins, that even caused Noah's flood, was because some decided not to be born from above, but to come down from above and seduce woman. Okay. And therefore, God had to destroy all the hybrids that were created because of that influx. And he will not allow that. You have to be born of the womb. That's why he created the womb, and so it is, and so it shall be. But all he's saying is that nobody goes back up to heaven that didn't come down from there, and vice versa. Okay, we got June from Georgia. I have a question. When God impregnated Mary with Jesus, did he place his soul in her womb or did he duplicate it for Jesus? He brought it to this dimension. But the full Godhead, man cannot tolerate. Okay. But what did he say? Call him God with us. God was with us. Jesus returns at the seventh trump, and God does not return until the end of the millennium. They bring one in this, they being one and the same. How do you explain this? Well, because the full Godhead, de jure, will not return until the end of the millennium, because the enemy must be put under Christ's footstool. Okay, made his footstool, and it shall happen. The human flesh and blood cannot enter the kingdom of heaven. In other words, you got to die and be in your spiritual body before you can go to that dimension. Why? Because it is a different dimension. But our people nixed this way back at the mountain when Moses went up and God spoke, and the presence of God frightened them to death. They said, don't ever let that happen again. Well, that hurt God's feelings. I mean, you think about it a moment. How would you feel if you were the creator of all and your presence frightened them so bad they didn't want to hear from you, but they were willing to send somebody? So that's why he has it as it is, and it's rightfully so. But it still is entailed in dimensions, okay, whereby man can tolerate or can love our Heavenly Father de facto. Betty from North Carolina, I don't understand about the spirits that roam the earth and invade people's homes. Are these real people, departed, or evil spirits? They're evil spirits, okay. When the departed go to God, are those spirits allowed to roam the earth? Well, Satan's evil spirit can, okay? And I suppose some of his children's evil spirits can, because we have evil spirits. The word demons is not really there in the Greek. It's evil spirits, or familiar spirits in the Hebrew. And those familiar spirits, it's kind of like, I like to use the terminology, for every negative, there is a positive. God, if you choose, sends you the Comforter, which is the Holy Spirit. And the Holy Spirit, in turn, gives you power and authority to drive out anything that is evil, by through the anointing of our people and prayer.

cast them out. And Christ hadn't identified himself, but they knew him from heaven. And they were begging, you come before our time. We don't want to go back. Don't send us back. Let us enter those swine. And instead of sending them back, which would have been their death, Jesus allowed them to enter the swine. The swine wouldn't put up with it and drowned themselves. And then the spirits are loose. But Christ gave us the power and authority through the Holy Spirit, the good Spirit, the Spirit of Christ and the Father, to drive out anything that is evil. So it is ours to do and ours to have, and the power and authority to do it, okay? God's so good to us, and so it is. Okay, this is Tim from California. I'm just a lowly sinner who has accepted the awesome gift that Jesus, Messiah, gives us all. How can I rid myself of my guilty conscience and the overwhelming fear of repeating my sin? This is natural survival. God allows you, though you have been forgiven, not to forget. He allows you to not forget how bad it was and how silly you were to be taken in by it. It is to not forget is protection to keep you from doing it again. Just because you still remember is a good thing. It isn't guilt. It is remembering how bad it was. Why? To keep you from doing it again. Okay? This is why that when experience is a wonderful teacher, you had that experience, you knew what it did to you, you're too smart to go there again. Okay? This is Tom and Wanda from Georgia. My question is, I have a Pilgrim's Bible that my dad gave me when I was growing up. Should my wife and I use it? Of course. It's a good Bible. The only thing that I really request people do is to hang on to a King James Version well enough that you can go back to Dr. Strong's work in the Hebrew and Greek and Aramaic. Because it is important that an English-speaking person be able to know what the original Hebrew, Greek, or Aramaic meant. For many times, English is, let's just spend a moment on this. English is real, has many meanings. It's a difficult language. Whereas Hebrew and Greek are fixed languages. English, if I say, I would like a pear, am I talking about a pear off of a tree? Am I talking about a pair of horses, a pair of mules? Am I talking about any kind of a pear? A pair of cars, a pair of airplanes? What am I talking about? Well, you see, the Hebrew and the Greek are specific, but they still, though they are fixed, many times have more than one meaning. And every word does have a meaning. As an example, let's take Moses. Why was he named Moses? And it's so simple, a child can understand it. Moses, in the Hebrew tongue, means drawing from the water. Why in the world would they name him drawing from the water? Because as a baby, he was placed in the Nile, and he was drawn by the water by Pharaoh's family. Okay, that's common sense. The language has meanings, and you need to be able to check those meanings out. That's why I recommend the King James with the ability, which your Pilgrim is a good work. You'll be fine. Larry from California. Over the years, I've heard you say many times, for every negative, there is a positive. I just said it just a few minutes ago, didn't I? But it was not until recently that I finally heard you say, for every positive, there is a negative. What I am wondering is, when we are in the third earth age with many positives around, what sort of negatives could there be?
at that time.

There isn't. They're all destroyed. But they're here now as teaching tools, okay? It's just like God wants people that are going to, that want to love him and follow him. Therefore, he gives you that free will. You can either follow God or you can follow Satan. If you can go to heaven or you can go to hell. But God wants you to be the one that decides. But when finally he does do away with in today's lecture, he said, I've had it. I'm emphatically, I will. I want the whole family gone. Niece, nephew, the whole caboodle of that, those that would follow Satan, and they will be, okay? But in the eternity, there's not a tear, and there's not anything that would offend. Okay, from Pennsylvania, I watch this program with my grandma. Sometimes I am 10 years old and my name is Morgan. I am in the fourth grade. I like your program. Keep up the good work. Hey, I'm going to have a go at it. Does people go to hell? Is there aliens? My grandma tells me aliens is not really aliens, though large green. Well, no, there are no aliens as we know it. And I see you drawing me a little spaceship here with, we have spaceships described by Ezekiel in chapter 1. But they're not aliens in it. It was God's throne and God's children, okay? And they weren't little green men. We were made in their image, so it doesn't leave too much to wonder about. Chris from Arkansas, when was Jesus born? Jesus was born September the 29th, and the first chapter of Luke documents that. You probably heard me go through that. Joseph from Louisiana. The conception did happen on December the 25th, though. And that's why it's such an important date. Joseph from Louisiana, do you keep the Ten Commandments? You bet I do. As best as I can. I'm not perfect, but I have a go at it. Also, do you keep the Sabbath day, the seventh day Sabbath? No, I keep, Christ became my Sabbath. The word Sabbath means rest, and Hebrews chapter 4 declares that Christ became our Sabbath, just like he became our Passover, which, what is Passover? It's our high Sabbath. Christ is our high Sabbath. You don't go around worshiping some day of the week. Colossians chapter 2 tells you not to do that. You worship every day, and you're not going to find any rest day unless Christ is your rest. That's all Sabbath means is rest. And quite frankly, if you're a Christian and you share God's word, you're supposed to work every day anyway. Priests work every day. That's how you keep the Ten Commandments. Jim from Missouri, in the New Testament, what is the meaning of the 144,000? It is 12,000 from each of the 12 tribes. And it is used to simulate or to mean that before the end can come, and I'm quoting from Revelation chapter 7, before the end can come, we have to seal in the forehead. Do you know what goes in the forehead? What is in the forehead, rather? It's the brain. We have to seal the real truth of who sits on the throne that's a fake, and the difference between him and the true God, so that people are not deceived when the fake comes. Because they have to be sealed before the fake comes, or they could be deceived again. Now, so that's what it means. We have to teach and teach and teach. That's why he told the four winds, which means the end of this earth age, hold them until this is done. Quite frankly, that's what we're in the business of doing today, okay? Jeremy from California, will a dog be allowed in heaven with us?
God loves animals. And we learn back in the 11th chapter of Isaiah that in the eternity, in the spiritual body, they won't be carnal bodies. They'll be different. God had animals in the first earth age. He's got them in this earth age, and he'll have in the final earth age, the third one. Jerry from California, how does God feel about remarriage after divorce? Well, it's if you repent, let's say that you were a scoundrel and you caused the divorce. Is divorce the unforgivable sin? And the answer is, of course not. The question would be then, is adultery is the unpardonable sin? The answer, of course, is no, it's not. Then that means that sin's forgivable. And Christ is a forgiver of sins. But you have to forgive yourself first. You have to have a change of heart and mind and know whose fault it was, what happened. And for your part of failure, repent. And I have to believe, as a teacher of the Lord Jesus Christ, he forgives. And you have a clean start. Okay? So that's the answer to your question. Bill from Florida, you say that God's word never contradicts itself in the Bible, but what about Deuteronomy chapter 24, verses 1 through 4, verses, let's see, I got Matthew, Mark, Luke, 1 Corinthians. Now here's someone that, this is the same question as I just answered, only made more complicated, okay? Because in Deuteronomy 24, 1 through 4, it says if a man marries a wife and he finds something wrong there, then he can give her a bill of divorcement. Quite frankly, God himself divorced Israel in Jeremiah chapter 3, verse 8. God is a divorcee, okay? He wrote her a bill of divorcement. Now, but then in Matthew, naturally, it says that you become one flesh and you should not divorce. But yet at the same time, God is a forgiver of sins. So the word does not contradict itself because you leave forgiveness out of the equation. And that's what Christ wanted you to pick up from, is forgiveness. The law that would continue on in Deuteronomy 24 simply is good advice that once you divorce a woman, she remarries somebody else, do not take her to wife again. You could, but if you couldn't get along the first time, you're going to have a lot more trouble the second time. Okay, and too much water under the bridge, it'd be very difficult. But I still have to.

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1: 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Once again, that's Shepherd's Chapel, Post Office Box 416, Gravett, Arkansas 72736. We invite you to join us for the next in-depth Bible study each weekday at this same time. Thank you for watching today's program, and God bless you.

The book of Deuteronomy. The law was given as our schoolmaster. Have you been to school on God's Word? Certainly one way to go there is to study the book of Deuteronomy. Probably the most exciting thing that Deuteronomy has to offer for you is that great song of Moses, that those that overcome the false Messiah in the end generation will be singing. The law itself being the schoolmaster that keeps us out of trouble in these flesh bodies. Again, an education in taming that part of you that oftentimes needs taming through the old schoolmaster, that great book, Deuteronomy, the law, and its set ways of keeping you from harm's way even in this generation. You're going to enjoy it.

0: Welcome to the Shepherd's Chapel Network Family Bible Study Hour with Pastor Arnold Murray. Wisdom is understanding God's Word. Pastor Murray's unique teaching approach brings God's Word alive with meaning as he takes you on a chapter-by-chapter, verse-by-verse study of God's letter to you, the Bible. And now here is Pastor Arnold Murray.
1: Good day to you. God bless you. Say welcome to the Shepherd's Chapel. Welcome to this family Bible study hour back in our Father's Word. Isaiah chapter 14. We see here God's destruction of Babylon and restoration of Israel. I mean, there comes that point that God's had it. And he's said emphatically in the closing verses of the last lecture, I'm going to take you out. And this had to do with Satan himself, Lucifer, the morning star, which we covered in the 12th verse. He always copies the Lord Jesus Christ. Christ is the true morning star, but Lucifer means also in the Hebrew tongue, morning star. He tries to deceive people, and our Father's tired of it when this time comes. So prophetically speaking, there will also be history aligned with it, and I'll mention it in passing as we complete the chapter. But this lets us know what the ultimate end will be when Michael casts Satan into the abyss for that millennium reign, the Lord's day. So having said that, chapter 14, verse 24, a word of wisdom from our Father. Let's pick it up there, and it reads, the Lord of hosts has sworn, saying, surely as I have thought, so shall it come to pass, and as I have purposed it, so shall it stand. That's the way it is, according to this word. I'm going to tell you something. That's why the Father's word should be so very important to you. I mean, our Father thinks things through a lot better than man can because he knows what the ending is. And it always pays to listen to him. What he's saying is, I'm going to destroy the false Christ. Verse 25, that I will break the Assyrian in my land. This is another name for Antichrist. If you read Daniel chapter 7, it gives about 14 names that Antichrist is called in your commentary of your companion Bible. Assyrian is one of them. Assyria took the 10 tribes north and scattered them all over the world. Satan leading, guiding, and upon my mountains tread him underfoot, then shall his yoke depart from off them and his burden depart from off their shoulders. I'm going to get rid of him. You know, it's going to be a lot easier to teach. It's going to be a lot easier to share God's word through the millennium years. Why? Because he's in the pit. Satan won't be, he's going to be totally locked away, spiritually, physically, and otherwise, for thousand years. Until he is released a short season to kind of test the okra on some people, see how they're doing, see what they've learned through the Lord's day. Verse 26, this is the purpose that is purposed upon the whole earth, not just part of it, all of it. And this is the hand that is stretched out upon all the nations. It's our Father. You know, you want to be so proud of him. Do you understand? Your Father's in control. Your family. 27, for the Lord of hosts hath purposed, and who shall disannul it? Do you know anybody that can? I don't. And his hand is stretched out, and who shall turn it back? Nobody can. It is written, he has spoken, that's it, period. Verse 28, in the year that King Ahaz died was this burden. What was this oracle, this oath, this warning from God? When God speaks, you better listen. Why would he bring Ahaz in? Ahaz means possessor. He was not a good king at all. I mean, he was an idol worshiper. He was taken in by Satan. Ahaz even offered one of his own children up to Moloch, passing through the fire. In other words, burned him alive. In the name of religion, okay? Anyone should know that's a false religion. Bad. 29, rejoice not thou whole Palestinian, because the rod of him that smote thee is broken, for out of the serpent's root shall come forth a cockatrice, and his fruit shall be a fiery flying serpent. In other words, the rod that I used to correct Babylon and the Philistinia came in and kind of took a little bit of the slack up. Don't worry, there's worse coming. Historically, it would be like Sennacherib, okay? But then and Sargon would take up some slack. But in the ultimate, it's God, our Father, when he has Michael and the supernatural takes over, verse 30. And the firstborn of the poor shall feed. That's to say the humble, the first fruits is what it's talking about. God's very elect. And the needy shall lie down in safety, and I will kill thy root with famine, and he shall slay thy remnant. He's going to do away with wickedness. That time is coming. They're just simply not going to be around. That's what we all look forward to, and that's going to be a wonderful time. It's a time that you can enjoy, and a time that you can rest assured that Messiah is in control. Verse 31, howl, O gate, cry, O city, thou whole Palestinia, art dissolved, for there shall come from the north a smoke, and none shall be alone in his appointed times. The Messiah will appear. That coming from the north, who's on the north side? You learned way back when Satan wanted to build his throne above the stars and on the north side, the sides of the north, back in the 13th verse of this chapter. That smoke comes from there because it's the smoke of the presence, of God's presence, the Shekinah glory in the appearance of Messiah. Verse 32, what shall one then answer the messengers of the nation? That the Lord hath founded Zion, and the poor of his people shall trust in it. That's to say those that are humble, the firstborn. God's election. Why will they trust in it? Because we trust him now. We know from the first earth age that he can be trusted. He has spoken. It is written. That's that. That's all that need be said. That's how it's going down. It has always come to pass exactly as he has written it. Okay, as he has spoken, as he has purposed. Chapter 15, what an interesting chapter. It is a burden or an oracle written toward Moab. Moab is a word that means of his own father, and it was one of Lot's sons, okay, by one of his own daughters. When Sodom was destroyed, they believed they were the only people on earth, and they had to provide seed for the father because they thought they and he were the only ones left alive because of the great destruction at Sodom and Gomorrah. Chapter 15 then, this is how what God says to this one that is born of his own father. The burden of Moab, because in the night are, that's the city, of Moab is laid waste and brought to silence, because in the night Kir, that's to say the fortress of Moab, is laid waste and brought to silence. Some of these words I'm going to translate for you rather than transliterate, because the message is carried within the meaning of the places so named. Verse 2. He has gone up to Bajet, that's to say the house of false gods. Now, what are you going to gain there? It's important that you know that. Up to the house of false gods and to Dibon, that's wasting. The high places to weep. I mean, that's where he's worshiping in. A place where there's false gods. The false one we just covered in the last chapter. Moab shall howl over Nebo, that's prophet or the prophetess of learning, only not necessarily good, from whence the word Nebuchadnezzar comes. And over Medanba, that's supposed to be water of rest. That's about all he's going to get, not in a false god. On all their heads shall be baldness, and every beard cut off, that sign of sorrow. What a sorry looking mess this will be. I mean, to go up to a house of false gods to worship. And how many people today go up to a house to worship God, and God's word never seems to come around? We always have teachings that kind of differ from what the word says. That's bad, friend. That is not good. Verse 3. In their streets they shall gird themselves with sackcloth. On the tops of their houses and in their streets everyone shall howl, weeping abundantly. They're going to have plenty to weep about. Why? Their blessings are gone. You start worshiping false gods and praying to false through theory, you're going to famine. You're going to have a big famine in your life. You're going to be worthless. Why? Because God's not going to bless you. Everything you touch is going to turn to ashes. They might as well put on sackcloth and weep. Verse 2. And Heshbon, their strong place, okay, shall cry. And Elealeh, this means God is going up. Going up where? Which God? Their voices shall be heard even unto Jahaz there, for the armed soldiers of Moab shall cry out. His life or his soul shall be grievous unto him. It's real sad that we have, you know, Moab, born of his own father, was, and it's important that you remember what happened. Abraham's nephew, Lot, they had been blessed so much by the true father that they were going to have to part company. And Abraham let Lot see the fertile valley which Sodom and Gomorrah rested in, or the desert. And Abraham told him, said, I'll give you your choice. You got two ways. Choose the right way. Poor Lot never chose the right way. Never did. Looked right. Plush, green, bottom land. But he took the wrong road. He took the road to Sodom and Gomorrah. Verse 5. He never quite got away from it, it would seem. Even his offspring. 5. My heart shall cry out for Moab. His fugitive shall flee unto Zoar, that's to say smallness. And heifer of 3 years old by the mounting up of Luhit, I mean made out of boards, okay, not stone, boards. With weeping shall they go it up. For in the way of Horonim, They shall rise up a cry of destruction, of breaking. It's important that you know what Horonim means. It means two ways. It can be translated two caverns if you like, but two ways. Poor old Lot, he always chose the wrong way. But there are the ways in front of him. Verse 6. For the waters of Nimrim, that's to say pure and clear, supposed to be water pure and clear, shall be desolate, for the hay is withered away, the grass faileth, there's no green thing. There's a drought there. Nothing but desolations. Their pure and clear water is just gone. 7, therefore the abundance they have gotten and that which they have laid up shall they carry away to the brook of the willows. Now, there is a time segment here if you take it far enough. It should be, and many of you, even with your little King James, is going to tell you that we're talking about the Valley of the Arabians. And the word Arab is, it does not mean necessarily the Arab peoples, But the word Arab itself means neither of night or day. It's the close of the day. It even means braided, a braided people. But it means at the end of time. This is when this comes to pass, is at the end of the day, the end of time. Verse 8, for the cry is gone round about the borders of Moab, the howling thereof unto Eglon, and the howling thereof unto Beerlim. In other words, going from two ponds, supposed to be plenty there, no. And Beerlim is the well of heroes, no cistern, dry. Verse 9, for the waters of Dimon, that's to say the very riverbed itself, that's what it means, the very bottom, the riverbed, shall be full of blood. For I will bring more upon Dimon, lions upon him that escapeth of Moab, and upon the remnant of the land. If God is against you, you have problems. But why would God be against them? False worship. Worshiping idols. Doing everything exactly reverse to God's plan. Not caring nor following the word of God. Going to a house of false gods to worship is going to get you zippo, zero. And I'm going to tell you something. If God is against you, if God is for you, it doesn't matter who's against you. But if it is God himself that is against you, you haven't got a prayer. It's a time there had better be a changing. There had better be some repenting going on. Because without him, there's no hope. Absolutely no hope, not in this world today, nor has there ever been. Chapter 16, to continue this story of Moab, okay? Verse 1, send ye the lamb to the ruler of the land. This is a sacrificial lamb, okay? There's only one, really, that amounts to anything to us. From Selah to the wilderness, unto the mount of the daughter of Zion. That is to say, Judah. Now, many of you wonder where Petra is written in the manuscripts. The word Selah is it. Selah, even in my little Bible here, the cross-reference has the Selah Petra. Petra, of course, means rock. And you might picture, what's at Petra? You have buildings with doors 18 feet tall. It's where the giants abode. Lived. And so you kind of can see where these people are hanging out, all right? They want a lamb of tribute given here. Verse 2, for it shall be that as a wandering bird cast out of the nest, so the daughters of Moab shall be at the fords of Arnon. Arnon means the roaring, where it's supposed to be lots of water. Let me ask you a question. We have so many city people sometimes, but even they know, what chance does a little bird have that falls out of the nest? A little bird that falls out of the nest, if there isn't somebody to pick that bird up and put it back in the nest, or to coddle it, or to feed it, it's dead. One of the most helpless things in the world is a baby bird out of the nest. That's how much hope they're going to have there. Okay. I would say that would be a time to be turning back to our Father. Verse 3, take counsel, or you plead, execute judgment, make thy shadow as the night in the midst of the noonday, hide the outcast, bewray not him that wandereth. What they're saying is, God, let us hide in you. He doesn't want them. Not with what they're doing. They cry out to him. Verse 4, let mine outcast dwell with thee, Moab. Be thou a covert to them from the face of the spoiler. For the executioner is at an end. The spoiler ceaseth. the last days are here, in other words. And the oppressors are consumed out of the land. And so it is. Why? Because of the Antichrist, the false Christ. You want falseness, you don't have far to go to find it today. You can find it in a lot of places that even fly the flag of Christ. But all you're going to get is false teaching. Well, how do I know the difference? Chapter by chapter and verse by verse. It's real simple. All you have to do is pay attention. If God's word is taught there, then it's of God. If God's word is not taught there, then guess what? You needn't cry out to God. Verse 5, and in mercy shall the throne be established. This is yet future now. And he shall sit upon it in truth in the tabernacle of David, judging and seeking judgment, and hasting righteousness. And it's going to be lamb for lamb, and our Father will see that King David's throne is always righted. Verse 6, we have heard of the pride of Moab. That pride will take you down, friend. He is very proud, even of his haughtiness, and his pride, and his wrath. But his lies shall not be so. Just not going to happen. It's real sad that some people just never learn. It's one thing to have to learn the hard way. It's something else to never learn. And here we go with his lies shall not be so. You can't lie to God. You can't con him. You can't pretend. Verse 7, therefore, listen carefully now, therefore shall Moab howl for Moab. Everyone shall howl for the foundations of Kirhareset shall ye mourn. This is the brick fortress, supposed to be all right there, okay? So you mourn, you're going to mutter, surely they are stricken. Now, it's important that you know something. Because of the famine we've been talking about and for the lack of water, the word fortress here is pressed down. And it's talking about raisin cakes. Okay. Talking about raisin cakes. The raisin cakes of the fortress are not. Okay. And you're not going to understand the rest of this chapter if you don't understand that word foundations properly translated. Raisin cakes. Don't have any. Okay. Verse 8. For the fields of Heshbon, that's to say the stronghold, languish. And the vine that produces the grapes that make the raisins of Sibma, that's fragrant, supposed to be smell good. The lords of the heathen have broken down the principal plants thereof. They are come even unto Jazer. It's supposed to say Yah helps, okay? He doesn't if you don't help call to him. They wandered through the wilderness. Her branches are stretched out. They are gone over the sea. That's of deception, the sea of deception, okay? Now, I want you to stop and think a moment with the teachings of Jesus Christ, and I want to ask you, who is the vine? When it comes to worshiping, you don't go up to some house of false worship. You don't go to some house of false gods. And you don't pray for some false god to overshadow you. When God begins to pull away his blessings, and you run out of everything, which these people have, then certainly the vine and the branches and the pruner. Christ is the vine, the lamb they requested in verse 1, the lamb of lambs. He is the vine, and we are the branches. And every branch that will not produce, what happens to it? Who is the pruner? God is. Well, what does he do to one that won't produce fruit? whack, it's gone. Okay. Our Father is not stern in the sense that it's hard to please him, but he is stern in those that come to an understanding and don't follow it. So the branches are that they seek help, and all they get is deception, false teaching. And you know, if you don't go somewhere where God's word is truly taught, in a house that has God's blessings, what are you going to get? Nothing. Nothing but heartache and trouble. Nothing but sackcloth and ashes. What a sad looking bunch of sacks this is. Okay. Verse 9. Therefore I will bewail with the weeping of Jazer, of Yah, the vine of Sibna. I will water thee with my tears, O Heshbon, the stronghold, and Elialah, that's to say the Lord going up, for the shouting for thy summer fruits and for thy harvest is fallen. You know, I've been in agriculture a lot of years, and I'm going to tell you something. You can cry all the tears you want to cry. It will not water your crop. Okay. There's only one that can water your crop, and that comes from him. And it's you not crying out, weeping tears in sackcloth and ashes, but crying to him in repentance and asking his blessings and getting into his word and being the plant of his planting. Be the vine, be a branch of the vine of his vine to produce fruit whereby people have truth and leadership and knowledge and blessings from God rather than wearing sackcloth and ashes. It's far better to have God's blessings than to have nothing. The blessings of the world, what are they? Well, when drought comes, your tears won't help a thing. Verse 10, and gladness is taken away, and joy out of the plentiful field. Now, I don't care how rich the soil is. And in the vineyards, there shall be no singing, neither shall there be shouting. The treaders shall tread out no wine in their presses. I have made their vintage shouting to cease. There's no fruit to harvest. You know, when you put in garbage, you take out garbage. You've heard that if you've ever owned a computer. Okay. Well, so it is with God's blessings. If you take in false teachings, what do you think you're going to be blessed with? False things. Nothing. When you come to the two ways, always choose God. Don't choose that other way. It may look good. It may look wonderful, but choose your Father, his way, this word, the letter he has written you telling you how to be blessed. Certainly this chapter is the opposite of what will keep you from being blessed, is to follow false teachings, is to follow and worship things other than God himself. You will end up with nothing, zippo. No, they don't have any crop. They have absolutely nothing. And they have no fruit, but they've got a lot of deception. That won't fill your basket, friend. Verse 11 to continue. Wherefore my bowel shall sound like an harp for Moab, and mine inward parts for Kirharesh. That's to say the brick fortress, you can weep for it, okay? Just nothing there but tears of sorrow. That's what life is like without our Father. It's so easy to take the right choice, to go to the right, not the left, and to have blessings. Verse 12, and it shall come to pass when it is seen that Moab is weary on the high place, that he shall come to his sanctuary to pray, but he shall not prevail. What good does it do? Where is his high place? What has he got up there? It told you. What does he have at his high place? And verse 2 tells you what his high place is. For it shall be that as a wandering bird cast out of his nest, so are the daughters of Moab. And verse 2 of the prior chapter, he has gone up to Bejith, what, the house of false gods. That's his high place. That's where he worships. What good is it going to do him? None. Idol worship won't cut it, friend. Idol worship won't bring you a thing. You have a choice. Well, I try to study God's word. We take one verse and then the preacher talks for an hour. Well, you better go somewhere where God's word is taught for an hour. And you have a teacher that teaches God's word, not some man's word. Traditions that make void the word of God. It is a small slip from truth into the unknown. You don't want to make that slip. You want to choose the right way in God's word, chapter by chapter and verse by verse. That's the right way. If you want to be blessed, or you can be like these people, cursed. It's your choice. Everybody saddles his own horse and everybody rides his own direction. Verse 13. This is the word that the Lord has spoken concerning Moab since that time and even before. God's word. It's how it is. Verse 14 to complete the chapter. And it's given over and over and over again. But now the Lord hath spoken, saying, within 3 years as the years of an hireling, and the glory of Moab shall be continued with all that great multitude, and the remnant shall be very small and feeble. In other words, it does not pay to go against God. If you want to be a loser, go against God. If you want to be a loser, be a non-believer. You want to be a loser, be a non-acceptor. Don't accept God. I guarantee you, you'll be a loser in everything you touch. How could you say that? God will see to it. You know, you might say, well, it's according to how you value things. You might rob a bank and be a very rich person for a while, but when we cut your head off in paying for your sin, you're going to see what a sorry sack can be. Okay, you know, you choose the right way. I use maybe an overstatement, but that's how it goes. God is always just, meaning you're going to get your just reward for what you choose. If you choose the right way, your just reward is blessings, plenty, knowledge, wisdom, but most of all, peace of mind, rest in Him. You choose the wrong way, you've just heard described what it can be like. That was a miserable lot. What a sad looking bunch of sacks. And it didn't have to be. They were God's children. God, through Abraham, gave Lot a choice. Lot chose the wrong way. See that you don't. All right, don't miss the next lecture. You listen a moment, won't you please?
2: Genesis 1:46, the first six chapters in God's word. The world that was. Did you realize there was a world age before this one? Same old world, different age. The creation itself. When were the races created? You see, all the races were created separately, and you'll find that documented in these particular CDs. How and what was the sin in the garden? It will be discussed in this series also. This is a must for the serious Bible scholar, for if you do not understand how it was in the beginning, you certainly will never understand the end. I think you will find this series very rewarding, and certainly will answer questions that no doubt you have always wondered about. Genesis 1:46. Hey, I know you're going to enjoy this series.
1: And there we are back again. Let's have the 800 number, please. 1-800-643-4645. That number is good from Puerto Rico throughout the U.S., Alaska, Hawaii, hey, all over Canada. And if the Spirit moves, you share that question with us, won't you? Please never ask a question about a particular religion, denomination, reverend, or organization. Let's don't judge people. It's just not our right, okay? God does the judging. Boy, as we learned today, he's good at it, okay? He knows just how to cut it, all right? Now, those of you that listen by shortwave around the world, your announcer at the end of the hour will give you our mailing address. You got a prayer request? You don't need an address and you don't need the phone number. You know why? God knows what you're thinking. Why? He loves you. You're his child. He created you different than anyone else. You're unique because he wanted someone like you. But he does want you to love him. And he loves you and he wants that love returned. Father, around the globe we come, we ask that you lead, guide, direct, Father. Touch in Yeshua's precious name. Thank you, Father. Amen. Okay, and questions. We're going to go with Sherry from Michigan. I know that Father's throne came down to the earth in a craft, but can fallen angels also? Well, what did fallen angels do in Genesis chapter 6? Fallen angels came to earth and they impregnated woman. Therefore, there was solidity to their body. And therefore, they had to have transportation. Ezekiel in chapter 1 makes it very clear what that transportation was. And it's far above anything man has, that's for certain. Donava from Tennessee. During the reign of Antichrist, there is an army that marches against Jerusalem and is destroyed by God. If the army is good, God would not destroy them. But those who worship Satan wouldn't be marching against him. Is there a group that will try to overthrow Satan simply for power without understanding who he is? No, you got it. You're crossed up, okay? It's Satan's army that marches on Jerusalem to take it over for Antichrist. But if you think it's the type of army you're thinking, you're going to be deceived. This is the locust army spoken of in Joel chapter 2. It is the locust army that goes against Jerusalem when God's election, sons and daughters, begin to speak in that tongue as it was given on Pentecost Day. Every language of the world. It's written in Joel chapter 2 exactly how that will be. No, that's Satan's army, his own army. And boy, as it is written in Joel, when they march, they don't fall, they don't trip. They don't slide. They move straight ahead in formation, meaning it is, the deception is so well organized that if you were not one of God's elect, you'd probably be deceived yourself. This is why Jesus would teach in Mark 13, for the elect's sake, I have shortened the days, because the false Christ shall come and no flesh should be saved. So he shortened that time. We're going to be fine. Not a hair on your head can be touched. But that is Satan's own army. It's the locust army mentioned in Joel 2 and Revelation chapter 9. Tricia from Texas. Since those of our families that are in with the Father, those that die before the Antichrist appears, will they escape the tribulation since they are not in the flesh? Is that a good thing? Yeah, it's fine. They're already in paradise. Naturally, they're not going to go through Satan's tribulation, and it would have no effect on them. This is why I have very little doubt in my mind that God saved the third. This is aside from God's election now. But God saved that third that followed Satan in the first earth age to be born in this final generation, whereby they will go through that tribulation because they slipped before. We're going to see what they do this time when that locust army moves against them. Rich from Wyoming. I'm glad you enjoy the teachings. I have three questions. What are the angelic footprints that you mentioned? Well, it is footprints that we took from New Mexico, and it's the reason being it's 50,000 plus years old. Flesh man was not on earth at that time, but Adam was made in the image of God and the angels, so naturally their footprint looks like our footprint. It had solidity to it because they were able to impregnate woman. That we took that form ourselves. The footprint exists. It's not a fake. Okay. That's one thing about doing something yourself. You know it's honest. It is honest. Why did you say that Saturn is Satan's planet? It's mythology. Okay. How many years is it from Genesis to Christ? Is it approximately 12 to 15,000 years? Well, it's according to what part of Genesis you're talking about. If you're talking about Genesis from the day that Adam was created, there's about 4,000 years from Adam to Christ. But if you're talking about the first earth age, the Katabol, then probably we're talking 14, 15,000 years from the first earth age. Okay. My question, if you don't believe in going to church because of false teachings but still want to pay tithes and offerings, how and where do you go to pay them? And will we be able to recognize Jesus when he comes back? Of course you will, because your body is changed into a spiritual body. That's how you know he's the true Christ. You, Brenda from Virginia, you pay your tithes where you're taught. That's why the teaching comes to you, because you support it, and that's how it keeps coming, and that's why you pay where you are taught, because it's to keep it coming. Okay, I have a couple of questions. This is Stan from Mississippi. I seem to keep missing for some reason. Where can I find in God's letter where there are two Adams? 1 Corinthians 15:45. Naturally, there was the first Adam, but Christ was an Adam, considered to be Adam also. Why? But giving the difference in the bodies. And can you explain what our soul will be like in heaven, where it will? It's you.

0: when, as it is written in Matthew chapter 10, verse 28, don't be afraid of those that can kill your flesh body, but rather fear he that can destroy the flesh and cause the soul to perish, meaning the spiritual body to go into the lake of fire and boom, it's gone, blotted out. Okay, so, and so it is. William from California, I've often heard you say that a Kenite can be converted and saved, but I'd bet they sometimes have a hard time believing that. Well, it is a challenge, but I've had it happen a very few times, but I've had it happen. Doesn't Jeremiah 35 verses 18 and 19 prove your teaching to be correct all the days? Well, it's still going to this day. And naturally what he's talking about, the 35th chapter of Jeremiah, is where God was so pleased with the Kenites. Why? Because they respected their father, which our father's children didn't do that well. And he said, because of that, I'm always going to let you have a strong leader, and it has held true. Question, do you believe in intercessory prayer? Is there a special calling for someone to pray for others? Well, we should always pray for others. Every Christian should pray for others that need prayer. But intercessory prayer is a wonderful thing. 1 Timothy chapter 2, verse 1. I'll say it again. 1 Timothy chapter 2, verse 1. As well as many other places, okay? But it demands intercessory prayer. Requests it, that is. Christine from Wisconsin. How can I know which religion is right? Question. I think that regardless of where I worship is not as important as studying the word and worshiping him with a true heart. Are there prophets alive today? Answer, no. Where are they? Well, they're with the Father. We still have them, though. We've got Isaiah. We're studying him right now. We have all kinds of prophets with us. And Jesus, the reason you know there's none today, as Jesus told us in Mark 13, behold, I have foretold you all things, meaning the prophet's word is simply God's word and the Son of God is the word. So you've got it all. And you have teachers of the prophets, that is to say people who can understand what it was the prophets taught us and are able to relate that. True wisdom is to be able to simplify that is difficult, whereby a child can understand it. Anyone can. You have teachers of the prophets, but many people today like to get on ego trips, I'm thinking, you know. They want to call themselves something they're not really. Okay. To impress people, perhaps, I don't know. But God doesn't like it. God appointed his prophets, and do you know when he appointed Jeremiah? He appointed Jeremiah, you read in Jeremiah chapter 1, I knew you before you were, I chose you before you were ever in your mother's womb. And while you were still in your mother's womb, I appointed you prophet. So God appoints prophets, and when he picks them, they're good. That's why studying Isaiah is so fantastic, okay? Let's see if I got your... It's fine, as long as you are reading God's Word, studying God's Word, and you get the truth. I wouldn't want to go to a church where false teaching was. I think today's lecture told you what that can lead into. Randy from Maine. On pre-existence study, you said the remnant would be gone by the time the Antichrist gets here. Could you please explain this? Well, it's simply from Romans chapter 11. It is not necessary that all the remnant will be gone when the Antichrist is here, but what the statement is that we've had the remnant from the beginning of time that teach the truth. Do you know who the first one really written was? Enoch. While the fallen angels were here and were mixing in with the daughters of Adam, which God was certainly against, he was a preacher. And Enoch was preaching against that, preaching the truth. And Certainly, that's when God, he was so good for that time that God took him. But the remnant has brought that truth forward to all of us down through the years, else we wouldn't have the truth. It has been seen to that we have the word, that we have the truth, and that remnant is responsible. That's scripture, and it's Romans chapter 11. You can read it for yourself, okay? And what do we have here? Let's see. I have a question. How can I show my mom she is wrong about the elect? Today when I was watching you, your mom is your mom. Okay. She doesn't have to, your relationship to her is very important. She doesn't have to believe exactly as you do. And I see that you've had quite a time trying to convince her. Don't, okay? Actually, the way you would convince her, but she possibly would not see it, is the second epistle of John, verse 1, says, to the elect lady, written to the elect. Okay, that's the bride of Christ in waiting. Okay, there is an election, and that doesn't make them any better than anyone else. And you would probably want to make a note of Ephesians chapter 1, verse 4, where God said, I chose you before the foundations of the world. He was talking to his children, those that are election, those that have eyes to see. But don't separate from your mom or push her aside. If the two of you cannot get along, then just set the example by how you live. Your relationship with your mom is very, very important. Don't offend her. And sometimes you become the mature one by seeing the truth, by being God's elect and setting the way. Just be patient. Plant a seed, and if it grows, fine. You don't fish by throwing an anchor at them, okay? You fish the easy way. But moms are so precious. Don't anger her or turn her against you because of how she might believe. Just simply set the example and love her. Jack from Tennessee. Short comment. Being a twin, I found your reference to the good twin and the bad twin as if one of the twins would be bad and the other always maybe good. You might explain that both twins could be good or both twins could be bad. Well, they could. They surely could. But I'm sure we're talking about Cain and Abel. One was good and one was bad. And it can happen that way, but it doesn't necessarily have to. I have known many, and even at this time, some very precious twins. They're both so precious that it's just awesome, okay? Stephanie, age 11. I am baptized and I feel that I didn't get baptized. Should I go get baptized again? Or is it okay to feel like this? Well, if you knew that you were being baptized to Jesus Christ, the baptism is between you and Christ, not man, not some church. And when you were baptized, if you knew that you were, it was representative of his going into the tomb and coming out, and to as our Savior, you don't have to be baptized again. Okay. My second question is, should I be scared to die? And I feel that the devil is coming after me, and I pray at the time. Is it normal to be scared? Well, it's, and I'm glad you enjoy our teaching. And you think I'm a great preacher. Well, I'm glad you think that, all right? I'll do my very best to live up to that. Fear is kind of like self-survival on certain things, but at the same time, when you're careful and intelligent, don't go where you have to be frightened. Always think ahead of somebody that is evil. By that I mean, like, don't go out by yourself late in the evening or somewhere where you're not protected. You stay where you know it's secure. And you don't have anything to be afraid of, okay? And you, God will pray to our Father to give you that strength and understanding, okay? Michelle from Washington. I am unclear on the exact timeline of the end times, meaning first everything will be fine, then God will come and everything will become out of, will change out of their bodies. When is the millennium? Well, nobody knows exactly when these things are. The only thing we do know, as it's written in Mark 13, is that we know when the parable of the fig tree comes to existence, that generation will not pass away until all scripture is fulfilled. It happened in the year of our Lord, 1948. The millennium is one day with the Lord. Peter, 2 Peter chapter 3, verse 7 and 8. One day, be not ignorant that one day with the Lord is as 1,000 years with man. That's the Lord's day, and that's the day that we will really be able to teach God's word to the people that did not have an opportunity to learn the truth. But no one knows the exact time, okay? That's, we do not know, and maybe it's a good thing we don't, all right? Because our Father's in control, and certainly we have that to our credit, that we understand the word. Now, this is from Wanda from Newfoundland. How is it that we will know which whirlwind, or as I have said, the UFO, to get aboard on? Well, yeah, just remember one thing, Wanda, that we're in flesh bodies until the true Christ returns. So you don't follow Satan aboard anything or anyone until that body, change of body comes, which is the second advent, which means the true Christ has returned. And we can go wherever we want to with him. Wherever he asks us to go, we will. But you will be at that time in a spiritual body. Now the false Christ will be here and will still be in flesh bodies. Boy, is he convincing, though. He's going to convince a lot of people that he is the real McCoy. And he's a fake coming out the gate. Stella from Missouri. I actually have two questions. One is, how can a demon spirit enter your body without you knowing it? And how can you be sure if you have gotten rid of all the demon spirits that you may have in your body? Well, usually a good spiritual buddy can tell you whether you have or not. But a Christian, unless you allow it, they can't enter your body, because you got Christ in here. They won't come where Christ is, because it's the death blow to them. I'm out of time. Hey, you know what? I love you all a bunch. Why? You enjoy studying God's word chapter by chapter and verse by verse. Most of all, God loves you for it. It's the letter he sent you, giving you instructions on how to reach him, how to be blessed of him. Love him. He will always love you in return. We are brought to you by your tithes and offerings. If we've helped you, you help us keep coming to you. Once you do that, bless God. He will always bless you. But this is what I want you to do, and it's what's most important. It's this, that you stay in his word, every day in his word. It's a good day, even with trouble. You know why? Jesus is the living word.
1: 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Thank you for watching today's program, and God bless you.

The Book of Ezekiel. What a fantastic study, this Book of Ezekiel. The Book of Ezekiel that covers, if you would, those vehicles, those circular discs. In the Hebrew, it states very clearly that that whirlwind with the color amber traced back to the Hebrew, highly polished bronze. What an exciting thing that God's Word informs us on all things. Ezekiel, one of my favorite prophets of the Bible, probably more written, not probably, but absolutely more written on what will happen in the millennium age than even the book of Revelation. Ezekiel guiding you through it, what God will expect at the final battle, Armageddon and Haman Gog, recorded in this great prophecy. I know you're going to enjoy it, the book of Ezekiel.

0: Welcome to the Shepherd's Chapel Network Family Bible Study Hour with Pastor Arnold Murray. Wisdom is understanding God's Word. Pastor Murray's unique teaching approach brings God's Word alive with meaning as he takes you on a chapter-by-chapter, verse-by-verse study of God's letter to you, the Bible. And now here is Pastor Arnold Murray.
1: Good day to you. God bless you. Say, welcome to the Shepherd's Chapel. Welcome to this Family Bible Study Hour. Ready to get back in our Father's Word, the great book of Isaiah, Yahweh's salvation. It's there for you. Long as you do it His way, got no problem. We're in a process of covering seven burdens or oracles that God kind of warns people. Just to do that, to warn people of how it's going to be. And this warning that we cover today in the 17th chapter is to Damascus, which is the capital city, was then and still is today, of Syria. So we ask our Father for a word of wisdom. Chapter 17, verse 1, and the great book of Isaiah, and it reads, "The burden of Damascus, behold, Damascus is taken away from being a city, and it shall be a ruinous heap." And of course, this was done by the Assyrian. Remember that Syria was aligned with Ephraim, that's to say the 10 tribes, and they were going to conquer and defeat Judah. God doesn't like civil war. He doesn't like brother fighting brother. And he put a stop to it. He put a stop to it by the Assyrian, which fixed the wagon of he who would come against Judah. Verse 2, "The cities of Aroer," that simply means ruin, "are forsaken. They shall be for flocks which shall lie down, and none shall make them afraid." It's going to be scarce. People are going to be scarce there. Verse 3, "The fortress also shall cease from Ephraim," and this would be the 10 tribes that allied themselves with Syria, "and the kingdom of from Damascus, and the remnant of Syria, they shall be as the glory of the children of Israel, saith the Lord of hosts." In other words, it's going to be bad for one, it's going to be bad for the other. Come see, come saw. Okay, trade outs, both for good and for the allies, all the same. I'll say it, sad sacks, okay? Verse 4, "And in that day it shall come to pass that the glory of Jacob shall be made thin, and the fatness of his flesh shall wax lean." And what would be the basic reason for that? Spiritually speaking now, poverty from truth, starving for truth, a famine for the word of God. Anytime you turn against God's commandments, it's going to be hard times. It was both for their table, and it was in their churches, so to speak, their very families. Verse 5, "And it shall be as when the harvestman gathereth the corn and reapeth the ears with his arm, and it shall be as he that gathereth ears in the valley of Rephaim." You know, Rephaim is the giants, the offspring, it's the dead. In other words, the crop will be dead. Nothing there, okay? And verse 6, "Yet gleaning grapes shall be left in it, as the shaking of an olive tree, two or three berries in the top of the uttermost bough, four or five in the outmost, fruitful branches thereof, saith the Lord God of Israel." The Father always provides for his remnant. And that's the remnant that brings of Israel, that brings forth the truth, that sticks with that word of God. It's God's elect, okay, that are called the remnant, that brought forth the truth right down to this generation, the generation of the fig tree. Why? Because God always takes care of his own. He provides for them. And he always has that, the very best for those, that remnant, okay? In other words, what you want to remember, how would they have corrected this? Turn back to God. It's that simple. Praise God instead of false religions and idols. Listen to your father and be blessed. It's that simple. But man must go his own way. And man must dream dreams and think big, high, vain, full thoughts. Verse 7. At that day shall a man look to his maker, and his eyes shall have respect to the Holy One of Israel. That's to say, Yahweh. Verse 8. And he shall not look to the altars, the work of his hands, neither shall respect that which his fingers hath made, either the groves or the images. And this, the groves naturally are the fertility rites that were held each spring, rolling their little eggs of fertility at Ishtar, a pagan holiday. I didn't say Easter, I said Ishtar, from which Easter came, for Passover to take its place. Man always tries to replace that is real. And this word images, as it is used here, is sun pillars, worshipers of the sun, rather than God. You know, God gave us the sun and the moon and the stars for signs, but he sure didn't give them to us to worship. So when you finally turn back to the Maker, that's to say our Heavenly Father, Yahweh, and turn yourself away from false teachings, false places of worship, and look for the truth, and leave off these images and idol worship, and worship your Father. That makes a big difference. Verse 9, in that day shall his strong cities be as a forsaken bough, and an uttermost branch which they left because of the children of Israel, and there shall be desolation. The desolation of, abomination of desolation spoken of by Daniel the prophet, even if you would. If you want to look for falseness, you can find it. You don't have to look very far. But what brings this desolation to pass? Verse 10, because, here's the reason, because thou hast forgotten the God of thy salvation. That's the meaning of the word Isaiah, the name Isaiah, Yahweh's salvation. You've forgotten the God of thy salvation and has not been mindful of the rock of thy strength. Man's strength comes from our Father. Therefore shalt thou paint pleasant, shall you plant pleasant plants, and shalt set it with strange slips. That's zer, that means foreign. Not good. Okay, you start planting the slips of a strange God, and pretty soon you'll end up in bed with Antichrist. You want the real truth. You want the Word of God. You don't want to be misled. Well, how do you keep from that? Search out the true Father. Don't worship images. Don't go away with grove worship of rolling eggs. Stay with your Father, chapter by chapter, verse by verse. Let it be your Father that speaks. And in following him, you will always find truth and honor and respect. But boy, when you start setting out strange plants, these slips of zur, you're headed for bad trouble. You know, just a little seed that's false can grow into a religion that can pull away from God and even be against God. You don't want traditions of men applied to the Word of God. You want the Word of God. Why take a substitute? So in doing that, verse 11, in other words, that's the reason desolation comes, is they turn to traditions of men and other gods, other religions. 11, in the day shalt thou make thy plant to grow. Oh, nurture it, feed it, water it. And in the morning shalt thou make thy seed to flourish. You know what morning we're talking about? Lucifer, the morning star. I mean, let him fertilize it for you. But the harvest shall be a heap in the day of grief and of desperate sorrow. It'll grow real fast if you know, falseness can spread like wildfire. False teaching. It would seem that people would rather be told a lie than to hear the real truth of God's word. They would rather take shortcuts like flying away or anything else to sidestep or avoid the word of God, the truth. They want to find their way, and it actually comes to desperate sorrow. I mean, bad shape. Verse 12, woe to the multitude of many people. That's one worldism. Those that try to put together their own world-saving peace when there is no peace, which make a noise like the noise of the seas. And naturally, seas are waters are symbolic of many peoples, okay? And to the rushing of nations that make a rushing like the rushing of mighty waters. And of course, we know from Revelation 17 that waters are symbolic of people, people that are lined up in the one world system. What he's saying is you plant a little seed falsely here and a little seed there, a branch, and nourish those little seeds of truth, of what you think is truth to a strange God, and it'll grow for you all right. But what does it bring you? Trouble, sorrow. And I'll just say it like it truly is, a one-way ticket to hell if you're not careful. We serve a jealous Father. And when he provides everything for us and sends us a warning like this of what will happen, and you still get yourself steeped in it, how do you expect him to feel? In other words, if you partake of the strange slips, I mean the plants, the religions, without sticking to the word of God, how do you think that makes him feel? Or I'll ask it a different way. How would it make you feel? If you had written one of your loved ones a letter telling them how to stay out of trouble and they go exactly the opposite way and dig them a hole and crawl in it, would that kind of document that they loved you? No, quite the opposite, and that's the way God feels about it, that you don't love him, that you don't follow him. When he takes the trouble and the time to write a letter telling you exactly how it'll go down, and you still get caught up in watering and fertilizing lies and false teaching. Well, how would I know the difference? Right here, God's word. There's no, I mean, a child can understand that. That isn't difficult. But why would one come to that desperate, isolated state of deception when you've got the real word of God? It's amazing what people will do. Verse 13, the nations shall rush like the rushing of many waters, but God shall rebuke them, and they shall flee far off, and shall be chased as the chaff of the mountains before the wind, and like a rolling thing before the whirlwind, like a tumbleweed blowing across the desert, aimlessly going nowhere, doing nothing, and worthless. That's not a good state of mind or a thing, a condition to be in. When you have a loving Father that wanted you to be in a fertile valley where he blesses everything you touch and produces and provides for you with tender love because you listen to strange traditions. It's so much better to listen to the Father instead of man. this man or any other man, you've got the letter, you have the warning, you listen to it. You know what happens to the chaff? It goes in the fire. And you know what happens when our Father shakes this earth the final time. There's only one thing you can be on to not be that tumbleweed blowing around listfully, is to be on the rock. And that rock is Christ. And Christ being the Word, the living Word. And you steep yourself in that living Word and leave the slips of zur, that's to say strange foreign stuff, alone. It'll do nothing but get you in trouble. Verse 14, and behold, at eventide, that's at the end of time, trouble. And before the morning, he is not. This is the portion of them that spoil us, and the lot of them that rob us. The people that would want to rob us, God told you what he was going to do with them in a prior chapter concerning Satan's children, the 14, said, I want every one of them done away with. This is at the end of the millennium. If they do not come around to the truth, they're out of here. They're gone. You won't have to worry about the people that trouble us after that. But there is one big problem if you're not careful. Make sure you're not one of the tumbleweeds that tumbles off with them. In other words, you follow them, you're going where they are going. And God promises, I'm going to do away with them. You don't need that. You need to love him and follow him, stay in him and with him. We come to the 18th chapter of this great book of Isaiah. Many people would wonder how God could leave America and Canada and so forth out of the scripture. I mean, it's just America's the superpower of superpowers in the end times. America, our forces make, even if you would, I'll say it, the return to Jerusalem possible. How could God possibly leave it out? He didn't. It's just that people don't understand the migrations of this tribe of Ephraim that God just came down on. That he said, I'm going to scatter you all over the world. In our documentaries, we follow up and we find the signs and the ancient writings. He did exactly that. Our rivers were like highways. And you find those ancient writings, they were here long before Columbus. So this nation is mentioned in the Word of God. And you find it right here in this 18th chapter of Isaiah. Listen to it. Verse 1. Woe to the land shadowing with wings, which is beyond the rivers of Ethiopia. Now, you place yourself where this writing is and look over the rivers of Ethiopia and go right on over. Where are you going to end up at? America. That's where you're going to end up at. And what about these wings, a nation with wings? What happened at Kitty Hawk in North Carolina with the Wright brothers? It's where wings were placed on and flight became a thing of action, where today we're protected by those wings. Verse 2, that sendeth ambassadors by the sea, even in vessels of bulrushes upon the waters, that invented the steamships, that sends ambassadors, saying, go ye swift messengers to a nation scattered and peeled. That means tall and clean shaven. The word scattered is tall. Peeled is clean shaven. To a people terrible from their beginning hereunto. Only a little over 200 years old and the superpower of the nations. An accident? I think not. A nation meted out and trodden down, whose land the rivers have spoiled. I mean, the rivers have divided, the Colorado, the Mississippi, all the various rivers that split up this great nation that parted. And people would think that God would leave America out of the scriptures. What is this tall and peel compared to some people? They're very tall, and they are, our troops are clean shaven, whereby the hygiene is easy to keep in combat and in bad situations such as foxholes and so on and so forth. Verse 3, all ye inhabitants of the world and the dwellers on the earth, see ye, you take a look at it. When he lifted up an ensign on the mountains, and when he bloweth a trumpet, hear ye. Now, where are these ensigns? What is our ensign? We sing about it. One nation under God, with liberty and justice for all. And what do we have in New York City that all these people come to with all these various standards? Called the United Nations, situated right here in the good old US of A, America. And when you reach in your pocket and you wonder why America is so blessed, do you understand we feed the world and have Canada and America grow enough grain to feed the world? We have given away, we send ambassadors and have given away enough through Lend-Lease and other things down through the years and supported nations that are poor until we would be so rich you wouldn't know what to do with if we had just simply kept everything here at home. Wouldn't know what to do with it, been so blessed. That's the way God operates. And when that trumpet sounds, then that superpower of superpowers and her allies are an awesome force. Verse 4, for so the Lord said unto me, I will take my rest. I'm going to watch is what it means. And I will consider in my dwelling place like a clear heat upon herbs, and will like a cloud of dew in the heat of harvest. In other words, heat and moisture ripens the crop. And we do overproduce. Praise God for it, that we're a land of plenty, that the heat and the dew matures the crop, where we don't blast in the field and produce. Verse 5, for the harvest, when the bud is perfect and the sour grape is ripening in the flower. What's the sour grape? Well, bite into a green one sometime. He shall both cut off the sprigs with pruning hooks and take away and cut down the branches. He'll prune it, and he'll do it for us. Our Father is well in control, and our Father is well in charge. There are no accidents. Well, it just so happened this nation was situated just right. Oh, you bet it was. And it was planned long ago, right from verse 1, when God said, you cross through, look over, out over Ethiopia. And actually, if you even look before the plates broke, that this plate broke away from that African plate. And if you don't believe that's true, go up to Nebraska, to Ash Falls Park, the state park, and you will find ancient artifacts, remains of African animals, 5 different types of camels, rhinoceroses, which fell and are still exactly as they fell from the ash fall of a volcano in Idaho. I mean, not even scattered, no carnivores bothering them. And even the birds themselves, African birds, in Nebraska. Not just one or two, a lot. And you know what God meant by over the rivers of Ethiopia and into that fertile place. Yeah, he drifted it all right, and he situated it right to where it is so fruitful. Verse 6, they shall be left together unto the fowls, that's to say the foes of the mountains, and to the beast of the earth, and the fowls shall summer upon them, and all the beasts of the earth shall winter upon them. We feed everyone. You know, we are so blessed, and like I said, we've given away enough money. And it's really kind of sad. Our government can't seem to take care of our own money, so we created what we call the Federal Reserve. Only there's nothing federal about it. It's private owned. It makes a lot of people don't question the fact it's a Federal Reserve. Nothing federal about it. We borrow money, okay? It would seem that some people do try to reach their hands in and take from the bountiful gifts of Almighty God. And sometimes our people kind of go to sleep and do not stay on guard as perhaps they should and protect that is ours, the very blessings of God himself. And when somebody is elected to an office in this great nation, what a blessing that is to protect the people, the country, the nation, to take care of it unselfishly, to see that things are done right as God would have them done. What a perfect blessing that is. How precious that God is to those that love him. Those that follow him. Verse 7, to complete this chapter. In that time shall the present be brought unto the Lord of hosts of a people scattered and peeled. That's to say, tall and clean shaven. And from a people terrible from their beginning hitherto. That is to say, in charge and able to protect themselves. A nation meted out and trodden underfoot. That's to say, discovered, marched over, whose land the rivers have spoiled, that means divided, washed them, opened them up, the Colorado River, the Mississippi River, and the Missouri, and the Arkansas, and so on and so forth, the great rivers that divide this and keep fertile this great nation. To the place of the name of the Lord of hosts, the Mount Zion. And so it is. God promised that he would scatter those people. But he also promised those that remnant, that stay with him, that carry that truth, that they would always be blessed. And boy, does he keep his word. You see, the national bird, that eagle, that wing, and those ambassadors that are sent out from this great nation, again, all of that, no accident, written way back here, even before the Assyrian captivity, that it would take place in that way. And it was the Assyrian captivity that scattered our people over the Caucasus Mountains, later settling Europe, and many later coming to this great nation, which is the superpower of superpowers. No, it's no accident. It's part of God's word. It's God's truth. And many people fail to realize that because they're lost. They don't know who they are. Why? They didn't follow the word. They followed too many strange slips planted of falsehoods, when it would be so very easy to trace your roots, to find out where you came from, to see the ancients of our people, the migrations, and the delight in knowing you're the children of God, and understand why we're blessed. You know, you can leave this country. I've been outside of this country in good times and bad times, and peace times and war times. And I have been in fields and around people that were starving in other parts of the world. I have been in Europe where people are pretty well off, and common working people would come aboard ship and wash our dishes to get the crumbs that were on the plate following World War II and during World War II. I said, working men, it'd be blue collar here. washing our dishes to get a piece of an old hot cake or some coffee grounds that had already been used. You know, those are bad times for them. But this nation's always been blessed. We've always had plenty because God looks out for America, one nation under God, with liberty and justice. Why? Because we fight for it. You know, when you see the troubles and the diseases of this world, and you see the downtrodden people of other nations in wartime, where they are in bad shape, mangled, hurt, starved. And then to appreciate what we have here is a beautiful thing, that God has been so good to us. If you haven't witnessed that, it's difficult perhaps to appreciate it. But God has blessed America. God really takes care of her. He really, really takes care of the people. I could almost say he spoils us, and yet look what people do to God. How they turn their back on him when he has provided all this. When they can't appreciate the blessings that he brings for us. The freedom. My, it is, you know, freedom is an awesome, wonderful, wonderful thing. To not have to, you know, in some places, if you want to make a trip across a state or two, you've got to go down to the line shack and get permission to make that trip. And here, you tell the wife and kids, hey, load up, we're out of here, we're going to take a little trip, and you're gone. Why? Because we're free. That's worth so much. Man can dream, operate, and intuitively set up all sorts of things, business, livelihood, and be blessed under those living conditions. It's no accident that in God we trust, that God blesses this land that is divided by those rivers, the Mississippi, the Colorado, the Arkansas, the Missouri, that run those wonderful soils and water. This nation that is so blessed. Don't you ever forget to thank him for it. Don't miss the next lecture. All right, bless your hearts. You listen a moment, won't you please?
0: The Mark of the Beast on CD is our free introductory offer to you. What is the Mark of the Beast? Many false teachers would have you believe it will be a tattoo on your forehead or a computer chip implanted under your skin. It is getting late in the game. You need to know what the Mark of the Beast is. As it's written in Revelation chapter 13, verse 8, many will be deceived. There is no need for you to be deceived. Christ said in Mark 13, 23, behold, I have foretold you all things. Jesus indeed told us how not to be deceived, and Pastor Arnold Murray takes you on a step-by-step study of God's Word concerning this critical subject, the Mark of the Beast. 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Don't be deceived by Satan.
1: And there we are back again. Let's have the 800 number, please. 1-800-643-4645. Hey, that number is good from Puerto Rico throughout the U.S., Alaska, Hawaii, hey, all over Canada. Spirit moves, you got a question, you share it. Won't you do that? Please never ask a question about a particular reverend, religion, or organization. Let's don't judge people. That's not our right. And please never ask a question concerning those things. Teach God's word. Let the chips fall wherever they may, and don't you ever, ever apologize for God's word. Those of you that listen by shortwave, your announcer at the end of the hour will give you our mailing address. It's always a pleasure hearing from you. Now, you've got a prayer request, do away with the number and the address. Why? God knows what you're thinking. You know why? You're his child. He created you different than any other. Out of the billions of souls, you're different because he wanted someone like you. And that's no accident, because he loves you. So what does he want from you? His love return. Let him know you love him. Won't you do that? Father, around the globe we come, we ask that you lead, guide, direct, Father. Touch in Yeshua's precious name. Thank you, Father. Amen. Okay, and we'll get into some questions here. We're going to go with Mark from Louisiana. Pastor Murray, in the Garden of Eden, in the garden with Eve, said that the serpent beguiled her. Does this mean that Satan seduced her and Cain is the result of that seduction? Because Jesus in John 8:44 spoke of the first murderer from the beginning, and Cain is not found in Adam's genealogy. Thank you for your wonderful teaching. You are welcome, and you're right. Jesus said more than that in John 8:44. As you continue on down another verse or two, he says, you're of your father the devil. And then Jesus in his teachings in Matthew chapter 13, beginning with verse 35, he said, hey, this secret has been hidden from you since the overthrow of the foundation of the world. That's the katabo in the Greek. That Satan, the good seed, were planted by God. But Satan came along and he planted the wicked, evil seed. That's children. And Jesus taught it. It's written. And there you got it. Mary from Arkansas. Question. Genesis 3:24. So he drove out the man and he placed at the east of the Garden of Eden cherubims and a flaming sword which turned every way to keep the way of the tree of life. Now question, and why and where did God hide the garden that no man or anyone could find it again? Now wait, you're not paying attention to what you're reading. It wasn't the garden that he hid, it was the tree of life, okay, that was protected, not the garden. What was the tree of life? It was Christ. No one could partake of Messiah until Messiah paid the price on the cross. Therefore, he was, if you want to use the term hidden, that'd be fine. He was kept away from the people. Lucille from Tennessee. If there are no J's in the Hebrew Bible, how would you pronounce Jordan, Jerusalem, Joshua, and so on? Well, but it's real simple. This is why I like for you to have a Strong's Concordance so that you can go to the Hebrew dictionary and then you would find that Jordan is Jordan. And you would find that Jerusalem is Yerushalem. Okay? It comes from the prime Yaro from Yayin. Okay? In other words, it's a city of peace, and it comes from the Yayin is wine. Of course, the warmth and the peace that comes from it. Shalom, which is peace, okay, in the Hebrew tongue. And Joshua in the Hebrew tongue is Yeshua, okay, Yeshua. And so that's as it is pronounced. The Strong's Concordance,

In the Hebrew dictionary, naturally, if you work it like you would a Webster's dictionary, you look up Jordan and then go to the Hebrew and you have it. Okay, don't confuse the Greek dictionary with the Hebrew. Okay, Sarah from Oklahoma. I'm glad you enjoy the teachings. I am having a problem understanding 2 Corinthians chapter 5, verses 1 and 2. If, as you say, that Corinthians 15, 52 and 50, 1 Corinthians 15, verses 52 through 54, our spiritual man leaves our flesh, I think I must be missing what you are meaning. Will you please shed some light on these scriptures? Well, I think you're just not reading 2 Corinthians 5, 1 and 2 clearly. It says, away from this flesh body, when I'm with the Father, meaning in that dimension, I have a spiritual house, meaning body. And quite frankly, Sarah, your spiritual house dwells within this flesh body, and it simply steps out and returns to the Father in that dimension, okay? In other words, God's in a dimension that you can't see while you're in the flesh. But as soon as your spiritual body, our house, I think probably the word house is confusing you. Translate that body and you'll have it. Okay, Wayne from Canada. When Jerusalem is surrounded by armies and all television's eyes are upon her, is this the middle of the week when Antichrist Satan comes to bring peace and his one world government? I assume the armies will not attack at this point, but why will they attack her in the first place? Whose armies are they? Well, the first armies that attacked Jerusalem are before, when the locust army attacks. You can read of it in Joel chapter 2. Okay, I mean, when they march, but that's an army of deception. It's not like a war, okay? Now, when the one world system receives its deadly wound, that's the actual appearance of the Antichrist, and you read of that in Revelation 13, 4. It happens in one verse, the fourth verse. The deadly wound and his appearance and heals it, okay? He heals it because he claims to be God here. And this is a peaceful deception takeover, a chicken never pot, and he comes in peaceably, not with war. So you want to be real careful. Probably one of the cruelest wars there can be is deception, and in teaching people that misleading people that really don't know the truth. It's impossible to mislead one of God's elect because they know the truth. But with others, it's not so strange. Larry from Illinois, what does it mean when Jesus said, I come in my Father's name, thank you? Well, what did God say to name him? Emmanuel, God with us, okay? And why do we use Christ's name when we ask for something? It is our credentials. We always pray to the Father. But we ask in Christ's name because it means we are educated and believers and believe that Jesus died on that cross, that he rose, and that he sits at the right hand of God, and he is our ambassador. He's our lawyer right at the throne of God that takes our case against whatever might come up against us in this world. So we use his name, but he comes Emmanuel, God with us. He comes in his Father's name. And quite frankly, if you've seen the Son, quoting now from St. John chapter 14, if you've seen the Son, you've seen the Father, period. Imogene from Georgia. I'd like to know, when Cain and Abel were born, did Cain have one supernatural power like his daddy, old Slewfoot? What did he look like? Well, he was a twin, as it is written, that in chapter 4, verse

0: Sarah is from Missouri. Series 160 in Isaiah, you mentioned in this broadcast the four hidden dynasties, one being the economy. What are the other three, and do you have tapes on this topic? Yes, I have a tape titled The Four Hidden Dynasties. But the other three, it's really quite simple. They are recorded and come forth, the four horns that Satan utilizes in chapter 1 of the great book of Zechariah. The first is the economy, education, financial, and the last but not least, religion. Satan uses religion against people, and unfortunately some people that are... what did Satan tempt Christ with in the wilderness? Scripture. Satan's a scripture lawyer. And unfortunately, not too many people today, Christians, are that familiar with the scripture. They should be. And I trust that people will study them whereby they can't be deceived. Helen from Georgia, being a man, you may not be the one I should ask this question, but here goes. Well, let's have a go at it. Is it normal in a marriage of 45 years or any amount of time that a man retired spend all his time with his buddies at Spitting and Whittling Club or sitting on the mountain deer hunting? I don't believe, probably you might, should ask me, okay? Just simply, man does man things. Women do women things. So don't feel put upon, as long as he's good to you. But then set an example and come to an agreement. Don't ever be misused. Be appreciated and loved. And sometimes a little honey will go a long, long way, okay? And it sounds like he enjoys hunting and certainly fishing. So let him know that you enjoy some things also. And the two of you get along in the Lord's word. Okay, you'll do fine. I believe that's Larry, or it could be Laura. Larry, I'm going to say. Question, are you preparing... Laura, it is. Are you preparing... educating people to send to the world to teach the same way as you and your sons do? I have to tell you how you changed my life. I thought I was prepared for the outcome. You know what this means. You were going to fly away, weren't you? Okay, that's fine. But after this 7 years of learning every morning with you at 5 a.m. by TV, I just want to tell you thanks, Pastor. Well, you're welcome. And we teach around the world, we do. And you're a good ambassador to that fact by your witness, and appreciate that. Pat from Nevada. I have written you before, and I watch and read my Bible along with you. Thank you for your preachings. It is helping me to understand the Bible. My question is, my husband is a beginning Christian as well as I am. He has a battle going on in his head, good versus evil. Well, just keep setting that example, being patient. If he's studying, he'll be fine. Just be understanding, and remember, God's word is supreme. And couples... 1 Corinthians chapter 7 is some of the best advice to a married couple that God gives, written by Paul. And sometimes you have to go to the Greek a little bit to understand the whole totality of how you get along. It says that a man should never leave a woman unless for any length of time, and unless she's able to handle that. If she can't, he shouldn't. Okay, and what it says, it's better to marry than burn. It means if your passions are such, it's better for you to marry a mate than to be single. Okay, It's that simple, and then it continues on. And I highly recommend the teachings of 1 Corinthians chapter 7 for married couples. Sometimes during holidays, people you get cabin fever sometimes because of the weather and so forth. But that means get closer to Almighty God in the Word and thinking positive rather than negative. What a beautiful time to live in this generation. Don't ever let anyone rob you of that fact. Bovell from North Carolina, question. I read along with you about 10% of the time. Does that mean I am really studying the Word? I refer to Romans 10:17. So then faith cometh by hearing, and hearing by the Word of God. Is it wrong to just listen to someone whom you have verified so many times to be reading word for word? It's fine. You don't have to have the Bible out and reading it. But if something quickens you and you need to check it out, you do. And I have searched for a job every day, rebuke the devil and fish on the right side of the boat. And I live by the commandments the best of my ability. I think I have met the ifs. I know God takes care of his own according to his will. I am not perfect, but he does not demand perfection. What is wrong? Well, hey, pound that pavement, get out there and look. Find a job. You don't have to be the boss to hire in. You know, you can always start wherever they have an opening and do real good, okay? And with check it out. Maybe a little extra training. Maybe try something new and different from what your old profession is. Think about it and pray about it and ask God's leading. God does always provide for his own. And the I'm a firm believer in hustling, okay? By that I mean when you don't sit back and wait. Get out there and get it done. Can-do type people, okay? Joni from Ohio. On your CD, Mark of the Beast, you said to read Jeremiah 24, the parable of the fig tree. I've read this chapter several times. I do not understand it very well. The main point you need to pick up from Jeremiah 24 concerning the good fig and the bad fig, that the fig story begins, the parable of the fig tree, when Judah, or a part of Judah, returns to Jerusalem. That happened in 1948. Thomas from Arizona. I am interested in purchasing the Companion Bible Study Bible. I know you firmly praise Dr. Bullinger. I don't praise him, but he was a fantastic scholar, okay? Though I have trouble deciding whether to buy your Bible because of his belief in the rapture. What does your Companion Bible say when it gets to the parts of Scripture the rapturists use to promote their agenda? He sticks still to the facts. Now, it is true that he did believe in the rapture. But you have to remember, you know, cut a little slack. He passed away in 1915, okay? That'll soon be 100 years ago. Now, since 1915, we have seen so many prophecies come to pass that it's real easy for us to say and see there's no rapture. But at his time, but the fact that he outlines the scriptures, he even outlines 1 Thessalonians chapter 4 very well and does not mention any flyaway doctrine there, if I remember correctly. But the fact is, the good that it accomplishes far outweighs what his personal thoughts might have been, and that was his right. Secondly, I feel I'm good enough a teacher that I don't mind recommending a work that will help you when I have taught you well enough. I know you'll know when there is something that's not quite two by two coming out four, okay? So many people are so afraid of somebody looking at something or listening to something, if you're if you really teach the God's word accurately, you don't have to worry about somebody stealing your sheep. There is no way after somebody once tastes the truth, the real word of God, that unless they are a better teacher than you are, that's going to take your sheep away. And if there is a better teacher than you are, well, praise God. That's wonderful that there's a better teacher. Okay. You don't have to be, we're all one family, and we just thank our Father for his word. Dr. Bullinger was a fantastic scholar of the word, and he would never have misled anyone knowingly. Everything he did, he thought he was doing right, and I still highly recommend it. It is the best study Bible available to an English-speaking person to help them with the Hebrew, the Greek, and the Aramaic. That is to say, to bring out. Dr. Bullinger was the only Christian that Ginsberg asked to proofread. I said proofread the Masorah. Now, that may not mean much to some people, but that is awesome. That is really awesome. And that's why I always say, never study a translator that isn't a Christian. Never, and take it as gospel, because it probably isn't. Because if you're not a Christian, you don't know what betrothal means. You think it means a physical marriage if you're not a Christian. Whereas in Christianity, it simply means we are engaged to Christ for a spiritual wedding that is coming. Okay, Clarence from Ohio. I'm divorced and I still love my ex-wife. I've always been true to her. She broke up a marriage and is living with him now. Should I talk to her about it or keep trying to go back to her or keep praying that God's will be done? If I were you, I would pray that God's will be done and follow the word. I'm out of time. Hey, you know what? I love you all a lot because you enjoy God's word. Most of all, God loves you for it. We are brought to you by your tithes and offerings. If we've helped you, you help us keep coming to you. Once you do that, bless God. He will always, I do mean always, bless you. Most important, you listen to me. Most important is this, that you stay in his word. You know what? Every day in his word, it's a good day, even with trouble. Do you know why? Because Jesus, Yeshua, our Savior, he is the living word.
1: 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Once again, that's Shepherd's Chapel, Post Office Box 416, Gravette, Arkansas, 72736. 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

Genesis 1:46, the first six chapters in God's Word. The world that was. Did you realize there was a world age before this one? Same old world, different age. The creation itself. When were the races created? You see, all the races were created separately, and you'll find that documented in these particular CDs. How and what was the sin in the garden? It will be discussed in this series also. This is a must for the serious Bible scholar, for if you do not understand how it was in the beginning, you certainly will never understand the end. I think you will find this series very rewarding and certainly will answer questions that no doubt you have always wondered about. Genesis 1:46. Hey, I know you're going to enjoy this series.

0: Welcome to the Shepherd's Chapel Network Family Bible Study Hour with Pastor Arnold Murray. Wisdom is understanding God's Word. Pastor Murray's unique teaching approach brings God's Word alive with meaning as he takes you on a chapter-by-chapter, verse-by-verse study of God's letter to you, the Bible. And now here is Pastor Arnold Murray.
1: Good day to you. God bless you. Say, welcome to the Shepherd's Chapel. Welcome to this family Bible study hour. Back in our Father's Word, Book of Isaiah, Yahweh's salvation. That's how you find it. It's all recorded right here in this one book. And backed up by many witnesses in other books that our Father has his arms out to save us, to give us that salvation if you listen to him. We're in the process of seven burdens that are being discussed, but I want to reiterate again, God does not put a burden on anyone. People put burdens on themselves. They whimper and complain and so forth, but it's their own fault. They put themselves in that position. And God is good enough to us with love that he speaks of these burdens that people bring on themselves. We're in the fourth burden of seven at this time. In chapter 19 and verse 1, it has to do with Egypt. Remember that God had always said that Egypt would remain a base nation. And you know something? It always has. By that I mean it's never been a superpower. And by that I mean it's always been. It's one of the oldest nations that has performed straight through. Why? Because God said it. Chapter 19, a great word of wisdom from our Father in Yeshua's name, verse 1, and it reads, "The burden of Egypt. Behold, the Lord rideth upon a swift cloud, and shall come into Egypt, and the idols of Egypt shall be moved at his presence, and the heart of Egypt shall melt in the midst of it." He comes quickly, that's what it's saying. And he does move like riding on a swift cloud, very swift. We learned that from Ezekiel chapter 1, verse 2. "And I will set the Egyptians against the Egyptians." That's civil war. Father doesn't like that, but that's what people will bring on themselves. "And they shall fight every one against his brother and every one against his neighbor, city against city and kingdom against kingdom." Then, and when a people just absolutely cannot get along, then you can rest assured of one thing. They're void of our Father. They're void of God's presence. And any person that serves God and knows and is familiar with the peace of mind that he brings, then certainly we understand that. But here, what we're seeing is they've kind of let God leave them, and they've taken up their own ways, their own religions. What kind of religions? Verse 3. "And the spirit of Egypt shall fail in the midst thereof, and I will destroy the counsel thereof," the wise people. There's not going to be any wise minds there. "And they shall seek to the idols, and to the charmers, and to them that have familiar spirits, and to the wizards," the so-called wizards that even utilize drugs to bring in hallucinations and feelings of grandeur. Of course, naturally, God's not going to deal with the people that involves themselves in all this. What do? They drift away from the true God into other faiths, other beliefs, traditions of their own people, mutterers, and charmers talk you right in, "It'll be fine. We'll build us up a new religion." Okay. And leaving God out of the equation. I'm going to tell you what, when that happens, you will not have a blessed nation. You will not have a blessed family. And you will not be a blessed people. Verse 4, "And the Egyptians will I give over into the hand of a cruel lord, and a furious king shall rule over them, saith the Lord of hosts. And so it was. Of course, we know what that means ultimately. Historically, it was the Assyrian. Okay, came through Judah and Waco. I mean, he took Egypt. Egypt has always been a spot. I mean, it was Egypt that God told Joseph, take Mary and the baby Jesus, and go to Egypt for protection. It was Egypt that Jeremiah would take the daughters of Zedekiah and go through Egypt on his way to Europe, where the, one of the daughters being named Scota, and later Scotland would be formed from the tribes that the Assyrian would take captive before this fact. But God keeps his eye and has always said Egypt will be a base nation. But at the same time, when you continue to turn, God will soon correct. And this was a point of correction. And of course, a false king ultimately leads up to what? Antichrist, of course. The controversy is between Christ and Satan. Verse 5, and the waters shall fail from the sea, and the river shall be wasted and dried up. We're talking about the Nile here, the Nile of Egypt. Verse 6, and they shall turn the rivers far away, and the brooks of defense shall be emptied and dried up. The reeds and flags shall wither. Verse 7, the paper reeds by the brooks, by the mouth of the brooks, and everything sown by the brook shall wither, be driven away, and be no more. Do you know what happened to the Nile? The Russians came when Sadat was there. And the Russians built the Anzwa Dam, dammed up the Nile. And the floods, the natural floods that God would bring to pass on the Nile, that flooded the lower valleys and made Egypt so fertile, doesn't happen anymore. Why? Well, because of man's interference, because of the dam. Sometimes man takes one step forward and 20 steps back. And man, when he messes with nature, sometimes can really pull a big zero. Verse 8, the fishers also shall mourn, and all they that cast angle into the brook shall lament, and they that spread nets upon the water shall languish. Why? There's nothing there to catch. When man messes with nature, he messes up big time. 9, moreover, they that work in fine flax and they that weave networks shall be confounded. Egypt has always been known for the longest staple cotton that man could come up with, could grow. And there you have it. Why are they confounded? They're out of work. Verse 10, and they shall be broken, and they shall be broken in the purpose thereof, all that make sluices and ponds for fish. In other words, it's interesting, and I want you to make a note of something. The word fish here is nephesh, okay, which means souls. And those that, and you might ought to think of that in a spiritual sense and translate it to nephesh, which is to say souls. And many of your Bibles, like my Bible in the center column, says living things. Well, that's nephesh, okay? Sluices and ponds for souls. You know, when you got charmers and diviners and demonics, evil spirits, you can catch souls in traps, all right. You can entrap people when you leave God out of the equation. Verse 11. Surely the princes of Zoan, the Zoan means the place of departure, they're good buddies here, are fools. The counsel of the wise counselors of Pharaoh is become brutish. That's stupid, okay? How say ye unto Pharaoh, I am the son of the wise and the son of ancient kings? And you know, there's only one king. And anytime you let it fall out of your vocabulary that the King of Kings and Lord of Lords is our Father and the Son, the only begotten, the Lord Jesus Christ. There's only one King of Kings and Lord of Lords. And there's no other. And all wisdom and all blessings flow from him. If you depend on a man, a person who has separated themselves, that's what Zoan means, departed, separated, okay, separated themselves from God, claiming to have the wisdom and the counsel, then you're in for a heap of hurt. There's only one king. Next verse, verse 12. Where are they? Question. Where are the wise men, thy wise men? And let them tell thee now, and let them know what the Lord of hosts hath purposed upon Egypt. I mean, if you got wise people, they should know. But when you leave God out of the equation, you don't have any wise people. Where are they? They don't exist. Not if you've cut God out of the equation. You cut God out of your life and you're headed for some rough sailing, friend, because it is from God that wisdom and blessings flow. And if he cuts off your blessings, you're going to have a hard, hard row. Verse 13, the princes of Zoan, this place of departure, are become fools. The princes of Noph are deceived. They have also seduced Egypt. Even they that are the stay of the tribes thereof. Now, Noph is today called Memphis, and it's about 5 miles from the pyramids of Giza. It's important that you make note of that in your mind. I said it's only 5 miles from the pyramids of Giza, a pyramid that is placed there that, in this particular dispensation of time, nobody knows who built them. Nobody knows for sure how they got there. As a matter of fact, the hewing of the very stones themselves are cut so fine that we would be hard-pressed to mill stones as perfect as those stones are. So in my own mind, I do not believe that they were built in this period of time. But be that as it may, some people think they are. I think they are not. And within those stones, if you make a study, not a religion, but a study, you find the king's chamber, the queen's chamber. You find the pit for Satan and many things about it that kind of gives you the word of God in stone and the promise of the one to come. But here we are, they're fools. Here they have this right there out of Memphis or Noph, whichever you prefer, these great pyramids. Verse 14, the Lord hath mingled a perverse spirit in the midst thereof, and they have caused Egypt to err in every work thereof as a drunken man staggereth in his vomit. I mean, that's a bad situation. Verse 15, neither shall there be any work for Egypt which the head or the tail, branch or rush may do. That's from the top of Egypt to the bottom of Egypt, from the east of Egypt to the west of Egypt. It's all going to be the same. All going to be, there's no rush that they may do. Okay. So, verse 16, in that day shall Egypt be like unto a woman, and it shall be afraid and fear because of the shaking of the hand of the Lord of hosts, which he shaketh over it. Verse 17, and the land of Judah shall be a terror unto Egypt. Every one that maketh mention thereof shall be afraid in himself, because of the counsel of the Lord of hosts, which he hath determined against it. Now, naturally, the Assyrian is going to take the 10 tribes north, and the Assyrian is going to come through Judah and is going to rough Egypt up a little bit. But verse 18, listen carefully. This could be deep, but it's not, especially if you're familiar with history. 18, in that day shall five cities in the land of Egypt speak the language of Canaan and swear to the God of hosts, one shall be called the city of destruction. Now, it is not called the city of destruction. You that have companion Bibles, it will straighten you out. It is the city of righteousness. It is called Hazazok. What are these five cities will speak the language of Canaan? It was Hebrew. Okay. All five of these cities would speak Hebrew. Now, historically, what are we talking about then? Well, at this time, you had southern Egypt and northern Egypt. And it just so happens that Memphis, the very pyramids themselves, were the cutting line between the two countries. Now, the people to the south, where the Hebrew tongue was spoken, they raised sheep. Now, Egyptians will not raise sheep. So, who were these people then? Well, naturally, if they spoke Hebrew, they were the Hebrew children that came from the lands of Israel, the Euphrates, and came into Lower Egypt and settled it, and they're the shepherd kings. Very well recorded historically, and if you ever want to make an interesting study, you would study the history of the Hyksos. I'll say it again, the Hyksos, which would give you why you had these cities that spoke Hebrew to the south, that raised sheep, that furnished, if you would, sheep for the rest of Egypt, and why it would be called a city of righteousness. Why? Because God was worshipped there. Not all this other stuff that you had in the north, void of God, but absolutely worshiping God and being blessed of God to the south. So therefore, you understand the five cities, and you with companion Bibles, it'll give you a little extra study giving you the names, I believe, if I remember correctly, and so forth. But it's important also that you know that it was the city of righteousness, not the city of destruction, because of a copyist era. Verse 19, in that day shall there be an altar to the Lord in the midst of the land of Egypt, and a pillar at the border thereof to the Lord. It just so happens that the pyramid is that pillar. It just so happens that the pyramid sits exactly on that border line. And not only that, many things align with it, even all the way to Europe, if you would. Ancient signs and trails, okay? It's a different study totally for a different time, but there are no accidents. Our Father, King of Kings and Lord of Lords, has always been in control, though some people drift away, though some people place themselves under burdens. Our Father never put a burden on anyone. And our Father always makes it easy for those that wish to follow him. Here, you had southern Egypt that lived real good. We're blessed. The north, not so. Why? Because there were children of God that worshiped God, that loved him to the south and to the north, as we have learned of this burden. And it was a burden to them. Anytime you void your people of God, you burdened them. You did it to yourself. Okay. So here you have this marker right out in the middle of the desert that no one can explain. Verse 20 to continue. And it shall be for a sign and for a witness unto the Lord of hosts in the land of Egypt. For they shall cry unto the Lord because of the oppressors, and he shall send them a Savior and a great one, and he shall deliver them. And so it is that that very pillar itself has that history entailed within it, in the king's chamber, the queen's chamber, and so forth. The very dimensions themselves cry out. Verse 21, and the Lord shall be known to Egypt. We're kind of going future now, okay? And the Egyptian shall know the Lord in that day. What day? The Lord's day, of course. And shall do sacrifice and oblation. Yea, they shall vow a vow unto the Lord and perform it. They're going to keep their word. You can kind of understand why God swore there would always, that Egypt would always be a base nation. And here you have that reason. They would turn back to him and they would love him. Verse 22, and the Lord shall smite Egypt. All this hasn't happened yet. You got to realize why? Because the Lord's day hadn't come to pass yet. And the Lord shall smite Egypt, and he shall smite and heal it. And they shall return even to the Lord. And he shall entreat, and he shall be entreated of them and shall heal them. Our Father is a loving God. When you turn to him and repent, he's going to help you. Why? Because what happens on the first day of the Lord's day, which is 1,000 years to us? What happens on the first day? Every knee bows to him. They worship him. And naturally they worship him and turn back to him. And they probably wonder, why in the world did we get involved in such a burden of lies and misleading? Verse 23, in that day, again, what day? The Lord's day. Shall there be a highway out of Egypt to Assyria? And the Assyrian shall come into Egypt, and the Egyptians unto Assyria. And the Egyptians shall serve with the Assyrians. You're about to have a triple alliance here. Next verse, 24. In that day, the Lord's day, in that day shall Israel be the third, with Egypt and with Assyria, even a blessing in the midst of the land. So there you have when? On the Lord's day. But it's not only a triple alliance. It'll be an alliance worldwide when every knee bows to the Lord Jesus Christ. Why? Because they realize he is King of Kings and Lord of Lords. And whether you like it or lump it, he's in charge. He's in control. Satan is already placed in the abyss, and God will rule through the Son. You have to kind of pick the side you're on, and you are the one that makes that decision, because God gives each of us free will, and your free will gives you the right and the authority in him to choose the right way. Well, how do I know for sure which is the right way? By reading this advice he sent to you. Don't you understand that the reason God told you of the burden that the Egyptians bring upon themselves so that you wouldn't bring it upon yourself, in your family, in your way? It said the Zoans have become fools. They're stupid. So that's to keep you from being a fool and being stupid, is to pick the right way. That triple alliance, an alliance worldwide, loving our Father, the creator of all mankind. Verse 25, whom the Lord of hosts shall bless, saying, blessed be Egypt, my people, and Assyria, the work of my hands, and Israel, mine inheritance. And it is that inheritance and that people which in within lie God's elect. And do you know what they inherit? Do you know what this city that was mistranslated, the city of destruction, that's to show you how some pens can slip. called the City of Righteousness, the Zedek. It's in Ezekiel 44, we find that in the Lord's day, that God's Zedek, the Zadok, the elect, are not given an inheritance of allotment of land. They got nothing. But as they are God's inheritance, God is their inheritance. You can read that in Ezekiel chapter 44. You can read it beginning with about verse 20, 25 of what happens to God's election, his Zadok, on the Lord's day, in the Lord's day. They inherit Almighty God who owns everything, meaning wherever they walk, it's theirs, their right, and their way. And they will never, never, never take advantage of that. It will only be as they walk to help others, to guide, to direct, because they are the children of God that have eyes to see and ears to hear and to know to abstain from any burden or oracle that will lead them astray and stick to the true word of God to see that you're not deceived. What a time to live at this time. Chapter 20, verse 1. Let's go a verse or two into this chapter. In the year that Tartan, that's simply to say the commander, came unto Ashdod, that's a stronghold, when Sargon, the king of Assyria, sent him and fought against Ashdod and took it. Just that simple. And here you will have Sargon actually mentioned in the manuscripts. Verse 2. At the same time spake the Lord by Isaiah the son of Amos, saying, Go and loose the sackcloth from off thy loins, and put off thy shoe from the foot. And he did so, walking naked and barefoot. Now, the Lord telling him to do this. How precious it is that our Father leads and guides. And what does this symbolize? And it is symbolism. That they're going to leave here and they're going to have absolutely zippo, nothing. They're going to be naked. It should remind you of something else if you're a student of the book of Revelation, that your righteous acts make the clothing that you wear in the eternity. Okay. Verse 3. And the Lord said, Like as my servant Isaiah hath walked naked and barefoot 3 years for a sign and a wonder upon Egypt and upon Ethiopia, the land with the burnt faces is what it means, for so shall the king of Assyria lead away the Egyptians prisoners and the Ethiopians captives, young and old, naked and barefoot, even with their buttocks uncovered, to the shame of Egypt. This is kind of the correction period here of those that will not get their act together. Okay. Now, there's not much of a more severe shame that can be brought. 5, and they shall be afraid and ashamed of Ethiopia, their expectation, and of Egypt, their glory. It's the hope in wizards and not God, as we learned back in 19:3, this is what it leads you to. And where did they have their expectations? 19:3, and the spirit of Egypt shall fail in the midst thereof, and I will destroy the counsel thereof, and they shall seek to the idols, the charmers, and to their and have familiar spirits, and to the wizards. Not going to help them much. And the quicker they learn that, the better off they will be. Verse 6, to complete this chapter. And the inhabitant of this isle shall say in that day, Behold, such is our expectation, whither we flee for help to be delivered from the king of Assyria, and how shall we escape? Here, you know, you can tell that they were counting on Egypt. Others counted on Egypt. when you count on man and when you count on familiar spirits, when you count on idols, when you worship that type of thing and you expect them to deliver you when God gets ready to bring down the hammer, you're not going to have any help. You are delivered into the hand of ignorance. You're delivered into God's hand because of your ignorance, of not having followed God's word. All the promises that our Father gives us, all the blessings that he brings forth that are there for the taking, when someone brings burdens down on themselves, and some are going to say, well, how did they do that? By idol worship, by refusing God. You know, our Father is kind enough that he sent us this book of instructions telling us how to live in flesh bodies and be blessed by him. If you choose to be obstinate and to bullheadedly go against that, then what do you expect God to give you? I can tell you, he doesn't have to give you anything. You will bring enough grief on yourself to burden yourself. When, if you had listened to his counsel and received wisdom, because simply in believing upon him brings blessings to you and your family. And that's not something that a religion can do. Christianity is a reality. And that reality happens in your life with his blessings, that you are blessed. And you can thank him for that. He always warns us. He always lets us know. See that you don't miss the warning that he gives and look at the history of the desperation that it brought upon some people. And spare yourself that by receiving the love of God rather than his correction. All right, hey, don't miss the next lecture as we continue these burdens, burdens that people bring upon themselves. All right, listen a moment, won't you please?
0: The Mark of the Beast on CD is our free introductory offer to you. 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You need to know what the mark of the beast is. As it's written in Revelation chapter 13, verse 8, many will be deceived. There is no need for you to be deceived. Christ said in Mark 13:23, "Behold, I have foretold you all things." 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You may also request your free CD by mailing your request to Shepherd's Chapel, Post Office Box 416, Gravette, Arkansas 72736. 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
1: And there we are back again. Let's have the 800 number, 1-800-643-4645. Hey, that number is good from Puerto Rico throughout the U.S., Alaska, Hawaii, hey, all over Canada. If the Spirit moves and you have a question, you share it. Won't you do that? Please never ask a question about a particular individual, organization, or religion. Let's don't judge people. Father does the judging. All we do is take his word, teach it, and never apologize for it, allowing the chips to fall wherever they may. They're very healing. God's word will always heal. It's so strong, so precious, and so wonderful. Those of you that listen by shortwave around the world, it's always a pleasure hearing from you. Your announcer at the end of the hour will give you our mailing address. You got a prayer request. You do not need the number. You don't need an address. Why? Well, God knows what you're thinking. Do you understand that you're different than anyone else? You're unique. God created only one of you. Your fingerprints, your DNA is different than anyone else's because he wanted someone like you. But he does want you to love him because he truly loves you. May not love what you're doing, but let him know that you love him. Return that love and receive his blessings. Father, around the globe we come, we ask that you lead, guide, direct, Father, touch in Yeshua's precious name. Amen, amen. Okay, and we're going to get into some questions here. We're going to take Tina from California. What does it mean for one man he made every nation of men in Acts chapter 17, 26? I pray that this is one, you're misquoting that just a little bit from the original, okay? What it says in the original in Acts chapter 17, 26 is that he made from one blood all men, which is an improper translation. You could ask any child you want to, what did God form man from? And they're going to tell you the dust of the earth, meaning clay. So from one clay he made all people, not one blood did he make all people. Okay, so that's what it means. It means God is the father of all. Letha from Texas. You're welcome. We enjoy teaching. What exactly are we to be watching Jerusalem for? What exactly is to happen? Well, the false Messiah, as it's written in 2 Thessalonians chapter 2, is going to appear there. Okay. How does the war in Iraq and the assassination of former Prime Minister Mrs. Bhutto play into God's end time prophecy? Well, it's a part of world events of the mess that we've gotten ourselves into. And Iraq, of course, is Babylon of old. So you have to kind of fill in the places and go from there. Jane from Alabama. I have a friend who believes that none of the writers of the New Testament really walked and talked with Jesus. He says that because the books of Matthew, Mark, Luke, and John and 1st and 2nd Peter were written years after the death of Jesus, that they wrote from hearsay. That's false. I don't know who your friend is, but he's not a good friend. Or he's a messed up friend, you know. Let's take the very, just to shorten this all up. The disciples and apostles pretty well tell you whether they did walk or didn't walk with Christ, okay? Mark, of course, he was too young to be an apostle at that time, but he was that young man that was always present when they met in his mother's house. So he was with them. But John himself wrote the last book of the New Testament, the book of Revelation, from the Isle of Patmos in about 95 AD. That certainly wouldn't be thousands of years after Christ's crucifixion. It would only be from 33 to 95. And that's when John was taken to the Lord's Day and showing what would happen there. And John himself, that is Saint John, the writer of Saint John and the writer of the epistles of John and the writer of the New Testament at the hand of God, wrote all those, and certainly he walked with the Lord. Don't listen to that man. He's ignorant as far as God's word is concerned and knows nothing about it. That would cast great doubt on the very sacred scriptures themselves. Bobby's from Texas. Okay. I thank God every day that I started studying with you. Well, thank you. In Isaiah 9:3, when you were talking about nation and the and not,

I got lost when you were explaining it. I have a companion Bible, but I'm still missing something. Can you explain again that verse? And please, and God continue to bless you and all of God's children. Well, he sure does, and he's going to. Let me think for a moment. The point was, it said he's going to bring a Savior, but not joy. Okay. Now, in the Hebrew, not is low. Okay. Low, like for example, if we were studying Hosea, if we were to say, lo ami, it means not my people. Ami is people, lo is not. Now, the word that was in the manuscripts was hagalo, okay? One word, hagalo. And the translators broke the lo off, rather than saying it was his joy, wrote not joy. Well, the Savior always brings joy. It's just a copyist's era, okay? What do we got here? Dewey and Gail from Texas. Glad to have you with us. I am beginning to understand the Strong's much better. I understand that the word with has a very special meaning in John 1:1. Well, the word with is S-U-N. If we transliterate it, then it's pronounced soon in the Hebrew, and it means union or to be very close, to absolutely with, okay, joined. So it is kind of special, okay? Explain the Greek's definition, Greek, and I give it to you. Also, Matthew 16:28, some which shall taste of death till they see, some shall not, you misquote it, some shall not taste of death till they see the kingdom of God. Why? In other words, he was saying, some of you standing here are going to see me after I resurrect. And when you see me resurrected, you're going to see the kingdom of God. That's what he meant. Not that they would be in the kingdom of God de facto, but that they would see it. And naturally, we're free to join in. But it simply meant that they would see his resurrected body. Your question, in a way, helps that person before document that they did walk with him, because he talked to him and told them. Lucy from Iowa, I need a question answered. God made the world. Why did he make Satan? Well, he made all of the cherubims, all of the archangels, and all of the people. And he gave them free will. It was not, regardless of what someone might say, what God wants from cherubims, archangels, and people is love. As a matter of fact, it is written in the fourth chapter of Revelation, the last verse, God created all things for his pleasure. And he expected everyone to do right. But there's only one way you can have true love, and that's to have an entity that has free will to love. Otherwise, you can make a bunch of zombies that just go around saying, love you, God, love you, God, love you, God. That's not the real thing. God wanted real love. So therefore, he created all those people. Satan went bad. At one time, he was really blessed of God. I mean, he worked his way up the ladder, and he was to the office of the cherubim that covereth. That means absolutely at the altar of God protecting the mercy seat. And then he got the big head. He got on an ego trip. But God didn't create him that way. He went that way, okay? But God can fix it and will. Ed from Texas, is antelope a clean food to eat? Yes, yes. Chews its cud and has split hooves. Elmo from Virginia, do the minor prophet Zephaniah in chapter 2, verse 3, it may be you shall be hid in the day of the Lord's anger, have any connection with Revelation chapter 2, verse 17 about I will give to eat of the hidden manna? Well, in a way it does, yes. But don't overlook the beauty of what you just said.

God wanted to deliver that message in strength and in power in the great book of Zephaniah, the hidden one, okay? Okay, we got Bob from Wyoming. Question, I'm studying in the book of Ezekiel. You stated that Father came down in a vehicle with his altar and I spoke to Ezekiel in person. Is this talking to the spirituals in a spiritual sense because man cannot see God in the flesh? Is this correct? Well, you know, if he speaks to you, you don't have to see him. He didn't see him. He heard him, and he certainly answered. But though he did not see God, because God was in a different dimension, he could see the vehicles that God was in and described it pretty well. Pretty well. Okay, and Roxanne from Arkansas, thank you for being obedient to God. You're welcome. Question, is science man-made or is it God-made? Science is an art, and true science are a series of data and facts that man can prove exist or is an actual force. So God created all things. God even created space. So everything that man works with, God created. So any way you want to slice it, God created science. But God's word and science do not contradict. Many people feel that just because science can prove that this earth is hundreds of thousands of years old, that it disagrees with God's word. Well, it doesn't, because God's word declares that this earth is hundreds of thousands of years old. And many, well, where does it do that? The very first verse of chapter 1, Genesis 1. In the beginning, God created the heavens and the earth, period. Do you know when the beginning was? It was thousands, hundreds of thousands of years ago. And the earth had a first earth age that went on for hundreds and thousands of years. And it was good. God loved it. So, science, all things lead to the hand of God because God made them. Wayne from Wisconsin, why did God create time? Well, because there is time. And time means nothing to him. He's the same yesterday, he is today, and he is forever. But time to him is infinite. Question, Wayne from Wisconsin, what is the basic information God wants you sealed with? The fact of just what he taught us concerning the seals. The fifth seal, what is it? The Antichrist is coming before the true Christ does. Where is he coming? He's coming to Jerusalem. When does he come? He comes during the time of the locusts, May through September. How long does he have? He has 5 months. It's been shortened to that time. That's the fifth seal, but there are many others, and I'm not going to go through each one of them, but it's knowledge and wisdom concerning what God has warned us must transpire before the seventh trump. Okay, naturally, it is sealed in our mind that the seventh trump, that the true Christ returns, not the fake. The fake comes on the sixth trump. Lisa from Illinois. Is it okay to feel on guard with a family member who has stolen from their family but continues to be invited to family functions and acts like they've done nothing wrong in the past? This family member has not apologized for past actions but is also a drug addict, alcoholic, trying to get... Well, no, there's nothing wrong with being on guard, okay? Maybe the first time, but then the second time, if you let something be stolen from you, it's your fault, okay? Because you should have been on guard. You should have protected it. So when someone is ill, they do things sometimes that maybe is out a little out of their control.

0: And so you cannot help them in their weakness. You have to be strong and say no. And so it is. So no, there's nothing wrong with being on guard, certainly. You can still love them and still, when a person must build trust, and anytime you bust that trust, it's broken. And you can forgive, but the trust isn't gonna just bounce right back. Trust takes time to build. So this person must build their trust back again by actions, okay? Tom from New Mexico. I've recently relocated to Roswell, New Mexico for a job. I've met and talked to several elderly people who claim the Roswell UFO crash actually happened. One man even claims he saw several creatures, as he called them, and one was badly injured, but still alive when the military took him away. These people are not UFO nuts, but seem to be sincere Christian people who believe what they saw. Well, you know, I was going to flight school in this area at that time, and I know there are good people there, and I really don't care to address that other than to say fascinating things happen. Okay, Hazel from Kentucky, I've got a question for you. I love all animals and have heard that God loves them and they will be in heaven to greet us when they pass. I have searched the Bible and have not been able to find where it says this is so. I'm 85 years old and God has blessed me all my life and my family. I'm looking forward to seeing God. Well, God bless you. That's great. There's a crown for that. You know, it does not say that your specific animals are going to be waiting for you anywhere, but God has always, we know from history, God has always loved animals, okay? The dinosaur, all the artifacts we find of those beautiful creatures that God created from the beginning of time, even to the creatures today, but we covered it in the 11th chapter of Isaiah, that when you're in the millennium and in the eternity, there are still animals there, but there are no carnivores, meaning they are spiritual also, and they have spiritual bodies, just as we have a spiritual body. It's in a dimension that we're not familiar with at this time, that is to say many of us are not, and God loves animals, okay, period. Virginia from Michigan, thank you for watching. When a pastor offers to send you a packet of oil saying to anoint yourself for healing and put a drop on your door and loved one's pictures and he says it is free, then when you get it in the mail and he says send an offering of $12, could he be a false prophet? Same thing with a green cloth. Is there any proof of this? Well, there's rip-off artists everywhere, okay? This is not to take away from the oil of our people, but you don't need to send for anointing oil. God, if you're a Christian, gives you the power and the authority. You go to a grocery store and you buy pure olive oil, and you put a small amount of it in a vial, and you ask God to bless it as anointing oil and do it in the name of Jesus Christ. And then you have your own anointing oil and then take the rest of it and cook with it. It's the healthiest oil in the world to cook and for man to use, okay? But I don't judge other ministers or ministries, I would really be upset. You know, we have, let's say that our mark of the beast is free. And it's the only thing you would get free from Shepherd's Chapel. Why? Because material and time and everything, God's elect must always pay their own way. That's the way God intended it. But I would really hate to think that somebody would think that I would try to charge them for a mark of the beast after I'd given them their initial one free. Okay, I wouldn't do that, and I don't think it's right. I'm just saying, judging by myself, I would not think it was right to send a bill with something that was free. That means it's not free. Madonna from Arkansas, if the year of our Lord is 1948, can you tell me when it will end? The year of our, you know, the statement, the year of our Lord is A.D., Anno Domini. That's a Latin term. And I'm not sure, I think you mean the parable of the fig tree. The parable of the fig tree began in the year of our Lord, 1948. Well, how was that? Well, that's when Israel became a nation again. Both the good and the bad fig of Jeremiah 24 was the shoot was set out in the land of Israel. And it began then and it will end at the end of the generation. All prophecy will happen in the generation of the fig tree. When is that? Nobody knows for sure, but it is in that generation. Kelly from Georgia, I've heard that the Bible has been wrote by false teachers and that some of it is not true. Is that true? No, it's not. It was written by people chosen of God, with God instructing them. The best advice there could ever be, and Satan just loves to use fallen souls. So don't listen to them, or it would be to your detriment, okay? God's word is true. The manuscripts, now naturally translating like we found today, errors can happen. But a good student can catch them. He knows them. Okay, I'm out of time. I love you all because you enjoy studying God's word. Most of all, God loves you for it. You make his day when you do, and when you make his day, he's going to make yours. We're brought to you by your tithes and offerings. If we've helped you, you help us keep coming to you. Won't you do that? Bless God. He will always bless you. Most important, hey, you stay in his word every day in his word. It's a good day, even with trouble. You know why? Because Jesus, Yahshua, is the living word.
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Genesis 1:46, the first six chapters in God's Word. The world that was. Did you realize there was a world age before this one? Same old world, different age. The creation itself. When were the races created? You see, all the races were created separately, and you'll find that documented in these particular CDs. How and what was the sin in the garden? It will be discussed in this series also. This is a must for the serious Bible scholar, for if you do not understand how it was in the beginning, you certainly will never understand the end. I think you will find this series very rewarding and certainly will answer questions that no doubt you have always wondered about. Genesis 1:46. Hey, I know you're going to enjoy this series.

Temptation and judgment. I chose this subject because, for a very special reason, is we're coming into a time when God's elect are going to be tempted. And Satan himself has set up some of the nicest little traps and some of the greatest little opportunities. And many people in their Christianity, anytime they have to suffer, they think maybe they're being persecuted. But when it's for God's sake, you want to count it as joy, okay? You want to count it as pure joy because you are serving the living God. You have all noticed in these very last months and years that it becomes more enjoyable for certain media and so forth to make light of Christians or of Christianity. And certainly when that happens, then it would seem that the world likes to go along with that. And yet within that world, there are eyes and there are ears that are confused and are searching. So you yourself should not be confused. You know, we have an old saying in the Marine Corps, don't let them see you sweat, boy, on your first cruise. Get out there, go for it. Get it, you know. And that's the way you handle it, all right. But so it is. When there are many believers that are not the strongest that you might wish for, so therefore, who sets the example? You have to. God's elect must set that example. Therefore, when you're tried, always come through. Why? We've got the victory. There's no giants in the world anymore. God got rid of them. You and God make a giant, all right, when it comes to being the ability to overcome, to win, to be successful, even to be prosperous if you do it His way. So think about it. Think about it and be ready to follow Him as He sets the example. A lot of people will say, I want to walk in Christ's footsteps. You know, I want to be like Jesus. His footsteps were painful at times, you know. Let's face it, ultimately He was crucified. Those footsteps are pretty hard to follow. But if we have to, we can cut it, all right? No problem. The main thing is we have many promises in the Word whereby God assists us. So, when a little upset or suffering comes from temptation, don't sweat it. It's not judgment from God, because God will not do you that way. It is oftentimes inadequacy within ourselves to have a clear and a true understanding of Almighty God, because He's never going to leave you. He's never going to forsake you. He's going to always be with you. Now, you have a choice. You can leave Him, but He is never going to leave you. So remember that. Open your Bibles, if you would. We're going to go to the great book of James, chapter 1, where it is written to the 12 tribes scattered abroad. And naturally, when that is done, you know there is an election, and there are lines within for that people. James chapter 1, and it reads, subject being temptation and judgment. Jesus, a servant of God and of the Lord Jesus Christ, James, a servant of God and of the Lord Jesus Christ, getting that right down. He should have been. He was Jesus' half-brother, okay? And to the 12 tribes which are scattered abroad, greeting. Now, who is it written to? It's written to the 12 tribes scattered abroad. That's rightly dividing the word, that you know who it's written to. All right? Now, verse 2. My brethren, count it all joy when you fall into divers temptations. Now, did that say run scared? Did that say be worried about it? No, count it joy when you suffer divers, different temptations of the world. Just suffer it and stay in Christ's service, okay?
It's that simple. It would be nice if we had perfect people. We don't. None of us are perfect. And we all are going to have those trials and temptations. But I want you to come smiling right on through, okay? You can cut it. You can do it. Verse 3. Knowing this, that the trying of your faith worketh patience. It will mature you. And patience is something that's really hard to come by, okay? I know it is for me, and I'm sure it is for a lot of other people, you know. Patience is, I mean, if I want something, I want to get it done right now. And God has a time and a schedule, and we're not going by our own time and schedule as far as He's concerned. He's a lot smarter than we are. He has a lot more knowledge than we do. He knows all the other brothers and sisters and how they must be handled or moved to be in a position whereby they will have a perfect chance, possibly, of salvation. And sometimes we can't see through all that maze, you know, that like He can. You know, you wonder, well, why did my sister do that or why did my brother do that? And it just, it leaves you, it loses you. Well, God knows, okay? But the main thing is, when you believe, and when you do it His way, the suffering you have to do because of His name, you count it joy, because it means you're special. It means you're special in the sense that you're doing His service. And that's important, all right? And when God chooses you for that, that's special also. It doesn't necessarily make you any better than anyone else, but He gifts you whereby you can get it done. All right? 4, but let patience have her perfect work, that ye may be perfect and entire, wanting nothing. The word perfect, perhaps it would be better if you were to translate it mature. You become a more mature Christian. You become a more mature person if you practice patience and stand back sometimes and see what God is telling you and what is going down. Understand it, analyze it, and I assure you, most often, if you be one of those 12 scattered abroad, then there's something happening that is important. There's something happening, and that isn't to say it isn't important with anyone. But let's keep the word divided in the letter to who this letter is written to, so we better understand. Verse 5. If any of you lack wisdom, what are you going to do about it? If any of you lack wisdom, let him ask of God, that giveth to all men liberally. I mean, he's generous with wisdom. And upbraideth not, and it shall be given him. That's the way you find wisdom. Verse 6, but let him ask in faith. I don't know, how do you ask? Well, I don't know if he's going to answer me or not. Well, don't waste your time or try to waste his. It's not going to happen. If you don't ask in faith, you're kidding yourself, okay? It just is not going to happen. If there's any one thing that God will drop you like a hot rock for a little bit, is if you ask something in lack of faith. You're playing games with Him. You're trying to con Him. And when all wisdom flows from Him, do you think He's going to put up with that? He's going to snuff at it. He's not going to appreciate it. So remember that. When you ask Him, at least have the faith to know He loves you. And he wants to lead you. And when you return that love, then He answers and rises to that occasion to answer that prayer. Otherwise, you're wasting your time, okay? But let him ask in faith, nothing wavering. I mean, no doubt whatsoever. For he that wavereth is like a wave of the sea, driven with the wind and tossed.
What is a wave that's tossed in the wind? Look another second. It's gone. It didn't amount to a hill of beans. White cap and all, right in the bottom. It's gone. Okay. Well, your prayers, when they waver or when they have doubt, that's what it amounts to. Nothing. Okay. A lot of people, I'm sure, they think, I'm living a good Christian life. I just pray all the time. Well, if you're not meeting the requirements that go with that, I'm sorry, friend. You've got a mixed up life. Nothing wavering. Nothing means absolutely nothing. Knowing He is your Father, He's your nearest of kin, that He loves you. He's not playing games. If He makes a promise, if He said it, that's the way it is. He'll keep His word. You keep yours. Verse 7. For let not that man think that he shall receive anything of the Lord. If he's doubting and wavering, he can forget it. Don't ever, and just be, if someone's in that position, just tell them, your prayers are not going to be answered. I'm not judging you. But if you don't trust the Father, why would you even waste your time asking Him for something? All right? 8, a double-minded man is unstable in all his ways. A double-minded man is a man that thinks in the world and with the Father and is not sure of either or which. That makes him very unstable. You're not going to be able to count on them. And I'll tell you quite frankly, somebody that you can't count on their word, you want to mark that person. I mean, don't treat them as an enemy. But if they don't keep their word, you see, your word is your name. And if you tell somebody you're going to do something as best you can, you know, it happens to all of us at a time or two. Emergencies come up, something else comes up that you cannot keep your word. Always explain why. But if it is a continual, habitual thing, habitual meaning it's a habit of happening, then you mark that person and feel sorry for them, pray for them. But no, you can't count on them. That's why God says, I can't count on them either. All right? So you learn a lesson from it also. Verse 9, let the brother of low degree rejoice in that he is exalted. God always, when you pray for wisdom, and He answers in faith, and He answers that prayer, He wants you to feel good about it. 10, but the rich, this is to say rich in ill-gotten gains, but the rich in that he is made low, because as the flower of the grass he shall pass away. 11, for the sun is no sooner risen with a burning heat that it withereth the grass, and the flower thereof falleth, and the grace of the fashion of it perisheth. So also shall the rich man fade away in his ways. That's to say those that knock people around gain ill-gotten gains to take advantage of people. They're not going anywhere with it. God detests people like that. But at the same time, if you are rich because of serving God, don't you ever apologize for that. That's His promise, okay? You're rich in more ways than one. The greatest riches you have is knowing the Lord and knowing that He can count on you and you can count on Him, okay? That's the best riches. But ill-gotten gains is the biggest waste of time there ever was. 12, blessed is the man that endureth temptation. This means that you don't fade away when you're tempted a little bit. You're not a hothouse lily that wilts if a little hot wind hits it. Okay. For when he is tried, he shall receive the crown of life which the Lord hath promised to them that love him. This has to do all the way to the end when you're tried even and delivered up before the false Messiah. That's what gets you your crown of life. Well, what does that mean? Well, it means you're one of God's elect, and the promises of Ezekiel 44, beginning with 25, are your lot. And that's great. Well, do I have lots of property? None whatsoever. You don't get any land. You're not in that allotment. But God is your inheritance, and you can't get any better than that.
Okay. Which means what? Wherever you step is yours. Because you're, and this we're talking now about the millennium and the eternity. Okay, so you know what I'm talking about. Ezekiel 44 being from that millennium. And that crown of life is so very important. Do you know what life that means? Do you think it means until you die? Uh-uh. It means eternal life. Life eternal. You know, we've got a long way to go, and most of it is so very good. All right. Many might say this is tough today. Well, it isn't if you'll really snuggle up to your Father. If you'll let Him know you love Him, then He will hold you close, and He will see that you're comforted. He will see that you have the blessings of some of that eternal life right now, right today. Okay, verse 13. Let no man say, listen to this very good, or real deep. Let no man say when he is tempted, I am tempted of God. God is making me suffer. For God cannot be tempted with evil, neither tempteth he any man. It doesn't happen. God tempts no one. So don't you ever say, I've suffered for God. You may be suffering because you stand up for God, but is it really suffering, friend? Do you count it suffering when you're standing up for the name of Christ? You should count it joy, because it's not suffering. It is part of your crownship in the eternal life. It makes you different, because He can trust you. He knows you can cut it. He knows you can handle it. Why do you think He chose Jeremiah, as it's written in chapter 1 of Jeremiah? He said, Jeremiah, I knew you before the fountain, before you ever were in your mother's womb. I chose you then. Why do you think He chose him? Because he was a hoss. And you know, that's an analogy, and that means he could cut it, all right? He could get it done. And he said, not only that, but while you were in the womb, I declared you my prophet. Okay. Why? Well, he knew the soul of Jeremiah. From there, he knew he could count on him. He knew Jeremiah wasn't going to wilt. He knew Jeremiah wasn't going to quit. God doesn't like quitters, okay? You're going to get buffeted. You're going to get hammered. But consider it joy. God, why? Well, he just told you, I don't do that. So, if it isn't God sometimes that sends evil, who is it? I hope I wouldn't even have to, I know I don't have to tell you. It's the evil one himself, of course. Hey, he's going to find every weakness you've got. And if he can, how well he has it if he thinks he can turn you against God because you think God is evilly punishing you. I mean, Satan's really driving nails right there, okay, in your coffin, okay? He likes to do that. And you cannot let him get away with it. Joy causes a big smile and even sometimes a laugh, and let it be in Satan's face, okay? Because God is not going to hurt you. God is not going to send evil. It comes from another way, so don't let it bother you. Okay? And it is true. When some people are tempted and get a little trouble, they think they're being judged of God. And let that be proof that God does not send temptation on someone with evil. He just doesn't operate that way. It's clear out of the ballpark, so you need to go back and pray for wisdom to find out who's doing it. Verse 14. But every man is tempted when he is drawn away of his own lust and enticed. We unfortunately have flesh bodies, and most of us like good cars.
I don't want to say fast horses, but I don't know. That was an old saying from a long time ago, okay? But anyway, you know, your flesh body will get wrapped up in the ways of the world. That's what I'm telling you, you know? And there's not a one of us, when we get a new car, like, let's leave that sticker on there just a day or two and circle the block, huh? Hey, I'm looking good. Look, look at my sticker. It's a new one, yeah. So that just kind of comes with the property, okay? And is there something wrong with that? Well, just a couple of times around, okay? Don't, you know, and then take it off. But anyway, be thankful that God has chosen you, and don't let your flesh get you in trouble. Do you know that 85% of our trouble can be almost handled by flesh in one way and the other? Well, you are really a good person, but you can be conned if you're not careful. God sometimes will allow some of the best to come along and give you a good con, but it should sharpen you up and say, thank you, Jesus. It was a good experience. And you'll be stronger for it. So don't let your emotions or anything else get in the way of the Lord. It can happen, friend. Be careful. Be very careful. Okay, verse 15. Then when lust hath conceived, it bringeth forth sin, and sin, when it is finished, bringeth forth death. Without repentance or correction, you're in trouble, friend, but never let it get you down. Never, never let it get you down. Be of good courage and know that God is going to see you through. 16, do not err, my beloved brethren. 17, every good gift, where do gifts come from? God. Every good gift and every perfect gift is from above, and cometh down from the Father of lights, with whom is no variableness, neither shadow of turning. Like a sundial, he's the same always. He loves all of his children. He knows what his children are capable of, and he gives them gifts as they are able to handle them, all right? And a gift from God should never fall under the flesh taking advantage or claim for it, okay? Because why? It's from God. It's from above. It is your Father that gifts you. And maybe it's teaching, maybe it's seed planting, maybe it's a gift in some profession or something. It's still a gift from God. And don't ever forget to thank him for it. Verse 18, of his own will begat he us with the word of truth. Begat, you got it. He's your Father. With the word of truth, that we should be a kind of first fruits of his creatures. A new creation, so to speak, of brotherhood, of sisterhood, that cares about people, that knows that our Father doesn't send evil on anyone. People allow it to happen in their lives, okay? And unfortunately, it grows worse, and I'm going to use a new English word, worser, okay? It gets worser and worser. Okay, 19. Wherefore, my beloved brethren, let every man be swift to hear, slow to speak, and slow to wrath. When he hears what? God's word. When you hear from God, you want to be very careful how you handle it until you're sure you understand what he's telling you. Okay? Don't run off half-cocked. Let it settle in. Wisdom comes from God. 20, for the wrath of man worketh not the righteousness of God. Man's angriness is not going to get him anywhere. That isn't the way God works. And you have to keep up to speed and be aware of that. 21,
Wherefore, lay apart all filthiness and superfluity of naughtiness, that's the bad boys, and receive with meekness the engrafted word, which is able to save your souls. It will do it every time. The word of God will change your life. It will give you stability. 22, but be ye doers of the word and not hearers only, deceiving your own selves. You've got to be a doer of the word. A person that is a doer is useful to our Father. Okay? There is, unfortunately, a teaching that says you don't have to be a doer. All you have to do is believe. That's a false teaching. That will get you in the door, but you don't want to go in that way. You want to go in dressed in the finest of linen, and that means righteous acts into the eternity, whereby you're loved there. We had it, some of us have it pretty tough, and many of us that came up through the Depression knows what tough is too, you know, but we made it. And I don't know, I'll just be real honest with you, I don't know but what children didn't have a lot better opportunity in the Depression than they do today. We didn't have too much stuff to get in trouble with, okay? Why is it that when things get tough, it draws the family closer together instead of splitting them apart? You know, and tough times do that. It pulls people together. They reach out for God more often then. So, temptation. I want you to remember two things from that. Rightly dividing the word. I want you to remember, let no man say when he is tempted, I am tempted of God, for God cannot be tempted with evil. Neither tempteth he any man. That's just not his business. He doesn't operate that way. And don't you, hey, listen, you want to get in trouble with him, accuse him of it. And you'll remember back to the Old Testament where he said, who said what or what God's burden will be for us today? God doesn't send burdens. Man builds them up for himself. Just heaps them up on himself. And God will help you out of that. But don't ever try to blame God for it. I'm telling you what, you're cruising for a bruising if you do. So, temptation, and that you do, sometimes, let's say that maybe you get entrapped and you give in to a little bit of temptation. Your correction is love. It's not judgment. Okay, it's love from Almighty God. He wants you straightened out. But any suffering you do for the temptation that Satan brings before you from people's mouths and what have you, then don't consider that suffering but joy. Because that's serving God, and God will take care of it. Now, I want to go to this word, parazo, is a word meaning tempting or to be tempted, and there's a whole family of words that are utilized for this. It means to attempt, in some cases, to attempt what? Anything, okay? To strive in certain cases, to make an effort, to be put to a test. That's what temptation can be also, to be put to a test and to lead into temptation. That's what the word means, parazo, and many forms of it as you study God's word. Satan's going to make an attempt on you every time he thinks he's got a clean shot, okay? He's very intelligent. Do you know, he knows the weaknesses of your flesh. He does. And unfortunately, that's where a lot of people can leave the door open, and that can get you in trouble. So don't let it. But don't quit. God doesn't like quitters. Get tough with yourself at that time. And love the Lord. And know
that he loves you. I want to take you to a time or two where you're going to have trials and temptations in these end times. Go with me to Mark chapter 13. This may surprise you, but it fits that category of you being, there are many temptations mentioned in Mark 13 that will happen to God's very elect, documenting that they are going to be tried. Let's pick it up with verse 19. You're all familiar with this. We could quote it without even opening the Bibles to it, but I want to choose the word carefully. Mark 13, you know this is when, these are the equivalent of the seven seals, the seven trumps and the seven vials, only Christ is explaining them one by one in actuality. And it begins to speak to you after the warnings are given, the thought being in verse 5, take heed lest any man deceive you, tempt you, mislead you, lead you astray. Don't allow it to happen. Now pick it up in verse 19. I want to go to the trial, so to speak, and the misleading if it becomes an actuality. Verse 19 reads, for in those days shall be affliction such as was not from the beginning of the creation which God created unto this time, neither shall be. Meaning, when the false Messiah is on this earth, supernatural entities are going to be allowed to come to earth, and one to play the role as the spurious Messiah. Okay, and do you know something? I got some sad news for you. A lot of people are going to believe him, a lot more than you think. Okay? Some of them are going to be your best friends. Some of them are going to be your own family. And you have to make a stand because you know better. You know who he is. And God has chosen someone that he knows has the ability to do that. Okay, verse 20. And except that the Lord had shortened those days, no flesh should be saved. Understand the word flesh. I mean, it'd be more than flesh could hardly stand with supernatural acts. But for the elect's sake, whom he hath chosen, he did what? He hath chosen, he hath shortened the days. He always lets us make it through, okay? Always. And then if any man shall say to you, lo, here is Christ, or lo, he is there, believe him not. As long as you're in the flesh, you know Christ is not coming to this earth. Christ comes to this earth at the seventh trump, and that's when we're changed instantly into spiritual bodies, okay? 22. For false Christ and false prophet shall rise. Not maybe, not perhaps, but shall rise and shall show signs and wonders to seduce. This is the word we came here for. Your trial to be seduced, if it were possible, even the elect. Do you think that's possible? I don't. I do not believe there's a way in this world that Satan can seduce one of God's elect. Why? Because we know him. If something is tempting, what has it got to be? It's got to be at least palatable to you, or you don't consider it to be tempting, right? You consider it rather, as far as Satan is concerned, to be an abomination. You can't stand it. And you will. You stood against it in the first earth age, and you will stand against it again. So there is, in my mind, it is not possible, but I do want you to know that Satan is slick. He's smart. He's wise. He's street smart, big time. He also can quote this Bible. He just has one real bad habit, though. You might say, well, prove that. Well, that's real easy. Matthew chapter 4 and Mark 4. How did he tempt Christ? With Scripture, with the Bible. But he always twists it just a little bit to make it a lie. Okay? So one more verse, 23. But take ye heed, behold, I have foretold you all things. Well, when did Jesus foretell us all things?
Well, what's Jesus? He's also the living word. And the living word foretells us all things. You got nothing to be shook up about. There should be no surprises in your life. You must be have the ability to recognize events as they transpire. Even as now, you are watching old Ur and old Baghdad, old Babylon, with heavy armies all around are approaching. And boy, if you don't have a type of Satan, an evil one, then you're not, you don't have your eyes open. So many types going on right now. Stay tuned. By Passover, we're going to have, you're going to see some stuff flying, all right? Now, so you're going to be tempted, but don't consider it as punishment from God. You would be so far off base. Why did God let that happen? He didn't. We allow ourselves to get in places we should not be. But you know something? God has you there for a purpose. He gives you gifts to handle any situation, handle it, and consider it joy in serving Him. Don't get all panicked. Handle it and do it graciously, all right? Now, let's go to 14. In another place here, Mark 14, and we're going to pick it up in verse 37 and take it a whirl here or two. Mark 14, verse 37. This is why I want you to be sure that you're not tempted. This is why I want you to be sure that you're, you know, your own watch. Because you're a watchman. And we are at that time of his coming practically. He left three of them there to watch as he went into Gethsemane to pray. Verse 37, Mark 14. And he cometh and findeth them sleeping, and saith unto Peter, Simon, sleepest thou? Couldst not thou watch 1 hour? We have an hour of temptation coming, beloved, and this is a warning written to you. The body's weak, and it gets tired. But spiritually, you stay sharp. Okay, 38, watch ye, and pray lest ye enter into temptation. The spirit truly is ready, but the flesh is weak. Gets tired. Plays out, gets hungry, has many needs. Don't let your spirit soul go to sleep when you're on watch. It's a very important time. And it's real easy to be tempted by things of the world to draw your attention away from what is transpiring with our Lord Jesus Christ. Again, he went and prayed, and when he returned, he found them asleep again. For their eyes were heavy, neither wist they what to answer him. They didn't know what to say. I mean, here, they just dropped off. They tooled off because it probably for our benefit. And he cometh the third time and said unto them, Sleep on now, take your rest, it is enough, the hour is come. Behold, the Son of Man is betrayed into the hands of sinners. Rise up and let us go. You're not going to do that. You're not going to go to sleep on watch. You're not going to allow anyone to betray him again in your presence. You're going to stand up. You're going to make a difference. You're going to allow the Holy Spirit to speak through you, regardless of what kind of temptation is brought or thrown at your feet. Well, I'm not sure I'm good enough for that. It's not you talking. It's the Holy Spirit speaking, and he's good enough, all right? His reputation will carry him. He knows you're not perfect. But do you have courage? Do you have faith? Do you love him? Then stand. Okay, stand.
Another place that he told us of temptation before the end time wasn't only Mark 13, but it's the great book of Revelation. The great book of Revelation in two chapters that you're all, I mean, I wouldn't even have to turn there. I could quote them and you would be familiar with them, where temptation and trial, and it should be interesting to you because we're talking about your trial, okay? Revelation chapter 2. This, of course, is to the church of Smyrna. And you are told very clearly, so don't let it be a surprise to you, you're going to have trial. Let's start with 9 and we'll complete with 10. I know thy works and tribulation, speaking to those in this church, and poverty. But thou art rich, you better believe it. And I know the blasphemy of them which say they are Jews and are not, but are of the synagogue of Satan, speaking of the Kenites. Fear none of those things which thou shalt suffer, and don't try to blame God for it, okay? Behold, the devil shall cast some of you into prison that you may be tried. That's the purpose. And ye shall have tribulation 10 days. Hey, you can cut it, friend, for 10 days, knowing God is with you. Be thou faithful unto death, and I will give thee a crown of life. There again is that crown of life that you earn. Who is death? It's Satan. So you make certain that you stand against death, which is to say the devil, and you allow the Holy Spirit to lay it on him. Skip on to chapter 3 in this same book. Did that say you might be able to get away with it? No, Jesus told you very clearly, you're going to be tried. No ifs, ands, or buts. You're going to be tried. You're going to have tribulation. And some people could even call it suffering. Don't you? Don't you let me hear you call it suffering. Verse 10. Again, we're in the church of Philadelphia, knowing those that claim to be of our brother Judah and are lying, but are the synagogue of Satan, the Kenites, in verse 9. Then pick it up in verse 10. Because thou hast kept the word of my patience, I also will keep thee from the hour of temptation which shall come upon all the world to try them that dwell upon the earth. How many are tempted on this earth? All. The whole earth is going to be tempted. I'm going to see that you make it past that. You see, every time there is a point that we must muster courage, there is a promise from God that you'll have it if you'll search it out, if you'll look for it. He will never leave you, nor will he forsake you. Well, it sounds to me like that's pretty tough sledding that's being tried, just being delivered up. And consider it joy. What a chance to witness for Jesus Christ, okay? What an opportunity. You know, while you're doing that and the Holy Spirit speaks through you, don't you think that the non-believers, when they look up there and see you and they think, how could words like this be coming from that? then they're going to be impressed. Right? Now, we're all going to be proud of you, okay? But anyway, that's joy. How many people do you think you'll pull out of the woodwork that by your courage that would go to hell otherwise? I'm telling you what, it would scare you if you knew how many. Okay. We're in a work that is of Almighty God. And so don't let him see you afraid. And certainly don't call it suffering on his part. Call it a blessing. Now, we're going in closing.

0: And let's pick it up with the 12th verse concerning temptation and judgment. Okay. 1 Peter chapter 4, verse 12. Beloved, think it not strange concerning the fiery trial which is to try you, as though some strange thing happened unto you. It's not strange. If you're standing for God and Satan's ruling the world, there's going to be trial, okay? 13, but rejoice inasmuch as ye are partakers of Christ's sufferings, that when his glory shall be revealed, ye may be glad also with exceeding joy. You share in it. How better could it be, my dear friend, to know, yes, Christ suffered. He suffered for us in our place. So you don't have to suffer. You just get it done. Okay? I mean, get it done. Now turn with me to 2 Peter chapter 2. And we're going to pick it up with verse 9. And these three verses will complete this lecture. God will never leave you. He will never forsake you. Listen very carefully. Verse 9. The Lord knoweth how to deliver the godly out of temptations, and to reserve the unjust unto the day of judgment to be punished. Did you hear that? God knows how to deliver you out of temptations, especially with Satan, because I'm going to document that here in just a moment. He knows. So what have you got to worry about? That'd be my question. Do you think if God knows a way to deliver you out of temptation, he's going to allow you to sink in it? Do you love him? Well, he loves you. How could you accuse him of that? You show the courage and he'll do the delivering, for he is the Savior. Okay. Verse 10. But chiefly them that walk after the flesh in the lust of uncleanliness and despise government, presumptuous are they, self-willed. They are not afraid to speak evil of dignities. This is somebody that really doesn't care about God's word, okay? They're going to give you trouble. Should you worry about it? Of course not. Don't waste your time. Verse 11. Whereas angels, which are greater in power and might, bring not riling accusations against them before the Lord. This is to say, not even the angels argue with Satan, so don't you start. Okay? God knows how to deliver you, but you don't start picking arguments with Satan. The angels don't even do it. Okay? I'm going to guarantee you, though you have power over Satan, he's got a lot, he's supernatural. And he knows a lot more than you do. Unfortunately, you only have memory from, I don't know, how old were you when you started being able to remember? 6? 10? Some of us it was 20. Okay, so don't feel bad. But whatever, okay? But he's been around a long, long time. So don't argue with him. You'll lose, okay? You will lose if you're not careful. In the first place, it's the greatest waste of time. What could you prove arguing with Satan? There would be about 20%, maybe even more. Sometimes I underestimate. About 20% would say, well, maybe I could save him. Well, he's already condemned by God to die. How could you possibly save him? You couldn't, okay? It's already written and it's sealed. So, but this is why you know God's word. You hang to it. Don't ever be one of those that calls God's judgment down on those that are tempted And because God's not going to send temptation. Okay. He's just not going to do it. If I were to close this, and I'm not going to turn there, it would be with 1 Corinthians chapter 10, verse 13, where it says, hey, there is nothing going to happen to you that isn't common with everybody. It happens to everybody, sooner or later. But God will never place more on you than you're able to bear, and that he will always show you a way out. You can believe that, my friend. Why? Don't you know he loves you? He really, really loves you. And you're his child. And when you're obedient to him, it makes his day. And furthermore, he knows he can leave you on watch and know he's not going to come back and find you asleep. You're going to be watching. Heavenly Father, we thank you, Father, for the word. We thank you, Father, for your very blessings and your watchful eye over your children, for we certainly need that at this time. Strengthen each and every one of these souls and let them be a blessing to all they come in contact with. In Jesus' precious name, amen.
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0: I'm kind of going to do you like I did the lady that asked about the divorce a little bit earlier. Wait until the 15th chapter. It is really drilled in there that we have two bodies. Okay, you got to know that. We have two bodies. We have this flesh body and we have a spiritual body. But we still have the same spirit and soul, regardless of which body we're in, okay? But it will come clear for you. We're so close to the 15th chapter. Just wait till then. It'll be beautiful for you. Don from Maine. Could this thing of the U.S. making a stand against the U.N. be a wound? No. It couldn't. It's going to wound, all right. It'll probably it should destroy the United Nations, okay? Because here, in 1990 and 91, they gave a very strong command to Saddam Hussein that he would do and would accomplish total, complete disarmament. And what have they done? All the nations in the world, soft peddling, going around, letting that crook talk them out of doing anything that is right, encouraging wickedness in the world, while the United Nations talk, yachity, yachity, yachity. You got to, sooner or later, if you've got a rotten potato in the barrel, if you don't get it out, the whole barrel's going bad. So somebody has got to go in, take the bad potato, and get rid of it, okay? So it's definitely not the deadly wound, okay? But I understand where you're coming from. We could certainly consider it a type. Harold from Oregon. You said the ships of Chittim were bruisers. How did you come to this conclusion? Because the word Chittim, when you say Chittim in the Hebrew tongue, you're saying bruisers, okay? It's I don't know how else to explain it. That's what the word means. When it is fully translated rather than transliterated, You can check that out in let me think real quickly. Wilda Strong's give that to you. If you will look when you break Chittim back into the Hebrew dictionary, look at the word preceding and following and catch the correct spelling, the same spelling, and it will tell you there. Or if you have a Smith's Bible Dictionary, I'm sure it will. I hope I'm right, okay? Jack, I'm sure I am, okay? That's what the word means, bruisers. Jack from California, since we are a New Testament church in the very last days, shouldn't we as pastors and teachers concentrate our teaching on Jesus Christ and the New Testament? Why would you not want all of God's word? The main prophecies are in the Old Testament. As pastors and teachers, one would be a sorry pastor and teacher if they totally avoided the Old Testament. I think you've learned that in today's teachings from Paul, how often he refers back to it. If you didn't go back and find out what Paul was talking about in completeness, you would miss part of the great beauty of God's word. You're kind of like one of these guys that buys a new pair of shoes and throws one of them away. That's how foolish that would be. And I'm not criticizing you. I'm telling you it takes the whole word of God. I'm out of time. Hey, I love y'all a bunch. Do you know why? Because you enjoy studying our Father's word in more depth. But most important, God loves it. It makes his day when you do study his word to that depth. It just makes his day. And do you know what that's going to cause him to do? To love and bless you. All right? Don't forget that. Brought to you by your tithes and offerings. If we've helped you, help us keep coming to you. Most important this, you stay in his word. Every day in his word is a good day, even with trouble. Know why? Jesus is the living word.
1: 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We invite you to join us for the next in-depth Bible study each weekday at this same time. Thank you for watching today's program, and God bless you.

The book of Deuteronomy. The law was given as our schoolmaster. Have you been to school on God's Word? Certainly one way to go there is to study the book of Deuteronomy. Probably the most exciting thing that Deuteronomy has to offer for you is that great song of Moses, that those that overcome the false Messiah in the end generation will be singing. The law itself being the schoolmaster that keeps us out of trouble in these flesh bodies. Again, an education in taming that part of you that oftentimes needs taming through the old schoolmaster, that great book, Deuteronomy, the law, and its set ways of keeping you from harm's way even in this generation. You're going to enjoy it.

0: Welcome to the Shepherd's Chapel Network Family Bible Study Hour with Pastor Arnold Murray. Wisdom is understanding God's Word. Pastor Murray's unique teaching approach brings God's Word alive with meaning as he takes you on a chapter-by-chapter, verse-by-verse study of God's letter to you, the Bible. And now here is Pastor Arnold Murray.
1: Good day to you. God bless you. Say, welcome to the Shepherd's Chapel. Welcome to this family Bible study, our book of Deuteronomy. Deuteronomy, the Greek word meaning repetition of the, repeating the law, or you could say, some people would say a second law. It's repeating the law, and it's repeating it by who? By Moses. Okay. It's the fifth book in the Pentateuch. Okay. And five being grace, of course, and the way Moses puts forth the law, you know, he was not a legalist like a big attorney from downtown. He explained things in a country way where most anyone could understand it. So that's what makes this book Deuteronomy outstanding, is that it's put forth in a way that simplifies the very word itself. I think it's important that you know the Hebrew name. It's Elehadabrim Barim, which is to say, it's the first three words of the first verse. These words, okay. It's the word of God, okay. Elehadabrim, and specifically these words, the words of God. Now, I think it's important also that some people are confused about who the author was, which is ridiculous, okay? Because Jesus in the wilderness, when he was tempted by Satan, when he would say, "It is written," he quoted three times from the book of Deuteronomy. You mean to say that again? In the wilderness, when Jesus was tempted by Satan himself, he repeated, "It is written," and he was quoting Deuteronomy. And as far as the author is concerned, it's nailed in Matthew chapter 19, verse 8, by the teachings of Christ in relationship to quoting Deuteronomy 24, 1. I want to say that again, because if you ever have any doubts about the author, it's Christ himself giving you the credentials. I'll say it again. Matthew 19, verse 8, Christ identifies Moses as the author of Deuteronomy, quoting Deuteronomy 24:1. Okay. So, having said that, let's get right into it, as we'll open up about 37 years into the captivity. I believe that Moses will, his surmise will come to pass about 2 months after this book is finished, a month or 2 months. And it's at the end of the wandering in the wilderness. Chapter 1, verse 1, a word of wisdom from our Father in Yeshua's name, it reads, "These be the words," and that be the title in the Hebrew, "which Moses spake unto all Israel on this side Jordan, in the wilderness, in the plain, Arabah, over against the Red Sea," the Red Reeds properly, "between Paran and Tophel, and Laban, and Hazeroth, and Dizahaba." In other words, this points to about 37 years of wandering in the wilderness, okay, when that generation must pass away. Verse 2, "There are 11 days' journey from Horeb by the way of Mount Seir unto Kadesh Barnea." You know, this is where you need to understand this Hebrew name, okay? Kadesh is holy, and Barnea is wandering in the wilderness. So the holy wandering in the desert, okay? The desert of wandering, more properly stated. This is where they waited one day too late. Now, I'm going to tell you something. Salvation is always open, but there will come a time when it will be one day too late. So you need to really understand and know that our Father is in control. Our Father has a set of rules, and this happens to be the words. And when it is that day, one day too late, he did away with an entire generation being stubborn. Verse 3. And it came to pass in the 40th year, 40th probation, in the 11th month, on the first day of the month, that Moses spake unto the children of Israel according unto all that the Lord had given him in commandments unto them. This would take place in about one of his last months. Okay. Verse 4. After he had slain Sihon, the king of the Amorites, which dwelt in Heshbon, and Og, the king of Bashan, which dwelt at Ashtaroth in Edrei. And Yah gave them the victory there. God was with them. And God gave Moses that victory, absolute. When you go out with God, you're going to win. When you don't go with God, you're going to lose, period. Okay. Verse 5. On this side Jordan, in the land of Moab, began Moses to declare this law, saying, verse 6, the Lord our God spake unto us in Horeb, that's Sinai, saying, ye have dwelt long enough in this mount. In other words, you've wandered in this wilderness about long enough. Okay. And God had taken care of them while they were there. Verse 7, turn ye and take your journey and go to the mount of the Amorites and into all the place nigh thereunto, in the plain, in the hills, and in the vale, and in the south, and by the seaside, to the land of the Canaanites, and unto Lebanon, unto the great river, the river Euphrates. Now, again, I want, lest I confuse someone, he's relating the 37 years of history. This is when they first came out. 37 years have passed, okay, since the time that God told them, get over there and take the promised land. Now, what you want to remember, and we're about to enter the promised land, okay? We're coming to that generation, the generation of the fig tree, which they will, in fact, enter the promised land, which is to say the millennium age. And this is a likeness or in preparation thereto, so to speak. So think of that as we read these scriptures. Make sure you don't make the same mistakes some of these people did. Verse 8, Euphrates always being the boundary between Israel and Babylon. That's to say confusion. Have you crossed over? Have you come out of confusion? Do you understand the truth? The truth will set you free. Verse 8, behold, I have set the land before you. Go in and possess the land which the Lord sware unto your fathers, Abraham, Isaac, and Jacob, to give unto them and to their seed after them. Verse 9, and I spake unto you at that time, saying, I am not able to bear you myself alone. In other words, we're going to appoint some judges here. I don't have, you know, the Israel was blossoming. They were multiplying. And that was God's promise. And that is nothing to the promise he has made to this day that Israel would become as numerous as the stars of heaven and sands of the sea. Verse 10, the Lord your God hath multiplied you. And behold, ye are this day as the stars of heaven for multitude. Verse 11, listen carefully. The Lord God of your fathers make you 1,000 times so many more as you are and bless you as he hath promised you. In other words, it was God's promise. It was God's covenant. And many people reading this say, well, this Bible is written to Israel. And they don't even know who Israel is. They do not know that in God's word, he separated the house of Judah and the house of Israel. The house of Israel was taken captive 200 years before the house of Judah was by the Assyrian, taken over the Caucasus Mountains, and were later called Caucasians, which settling Europe, many of them later migrating to the Americas, Canada, and there you have the true house of Israel. The house of Judah, still the same. Pretty well everybody knows the house of Judah, and even some of the Kenites claim to be of that house, and they are not. But they have multiplied. That promise of God came to pass. Verse 12. In other words, the Bible is written to many that are truly of the house of Israel, the 10 tribes that went north, and they don't even know it. Verse 12. How can I myself alone bear your cumbrance, that's to say your trouble, Taurus, and your burden and your strife? Well, he couldn't because of so many. And give it a fair hearing, okay. Verse 13, take ye wise men and understanding and knowing among your tribes, and I will make them rulers over you. In other words, we're going to appoint some judges that are qualified and that will care for the people, not for themselves. Those rules will be laid down here. Verse 14, and ye answered me and said, the thing which thou hast spoken is good for us to do. We want to go along with that. It was order, okay. Verse 15, so I took the chief of your tribes, wise men and knowing, and made them heads over you, captains over thousands and captains over hundreds, and captains over 50s, and captains over 10s, and officers among your tribes. In other words, order was given, order was kept. 16, and I charged your judges, listen carefully, I charged your judges at that time saying, hear the cause between your brethren, and judge righteously between every man and his brother, and the stranger that is with him. Always be righteous and judge righteous. That's the only way you can be a judge. A judge must have the gift of setting himself aside and using his wisdom and that is fair in judging between two brethren. Okay, and seeing that is right, that's what righteousness is doing what's right, is kept at the forefront. That way you have peace among the people. But you let one judge show favoritism or begin to take bribes, and God hates that. Oh, how he hates that. Whether it be a favor for a friend or what, that then you have bad judgment and you have a government that is foul and no good. And certainly God is against that sort of thing. And even to this day, that's the way judges should be. Verse 17, you shall not respect persons in judgment. You're not going to show any favoritism, but ye shall hear the small as well as the great. You shall not be afraid of the face of man, for the judgment is God's. That's the reason. The judgment is God's. And the cause that is too hard for you, bring it into me, for I will hear it. I will hear it. And what he's saying is God will be the one that make the judgment. Why? Because he would do it by these words, which is to say this book of Deuteronomy, which is to say the law. And as we go through this law, maybe a little better understanding will come between that is law, that is statutes, that is ordinances. For the law never changes, but statutes and ordinances can be fulfilled in other ways whereby they do, as a matter of fact, Christ became many things among the rituals and ordinances. Verse 18. And I commanded you at that time all the things which you should do. I mean, coming out the gate, when we broke loose from Egypt, I laid all these things out, and it was our plan. Verse 19, and when we departed from Horeb, we went through all that great and terrible wilderness, which ye saw by the way of the mountain of the Amorites, as the Lord our God commanded us, and we came to Kadesh Barnea. That is to say, Kadesh is holy, Barnea, the desert of wandering. We came to that point in history where the decision was to be made. One day too late for many, my friend. Listen carefully and learn from the very word of God. Okay. Verse 20, and I said unto you, ye are come unto the mountain of the Amorites, which the Lord our God doth give unto us. It's ours. It's his promise. 21, behold, the Lord thy God hath set the land before thee. Go up and possess it, as the Lord God of thy fathers hath said unto thee, fear not, neither be discouraged. Now, you know what is a strange thing? There are going to be murmurings and fear-mongerings, eyes parting from the word of God. There's going to be rumors, there's giants over there. They will brutalize us. God's already said, I give it to you. I've cleansed it. And he did. Okay. It was prepared for them. But these rumors kept saying, it's going to be brutal. It's a land, there's giants over there. You know, when you cross over from Kadesh Barnea, there is a long, jagged back little mountain called the Giant's Backbone. I think this is where many of the stories got started. That's just my opinion, and for what it's worth. But people pick up on rumors real easy, and fear mongers are rampant, and they were at this time. When God said, go in, I'm with you. Next verse, please, verse 22. And you came near unto me, every one of you, and said, we will send men before us, and they shall search out the land and bring us word again by what way we must go up and into what cities we shall come. Now, you know, if you're moving that many people, women and children, not a bad idea to send scouts out, but that's not the reason these people were sending these men out. They've turned into, I mean, God has hand-fed them for all this time, and they've actually turned themselves into a bunch of wimps. They're afraid. 23, and the saying pleased me well, Moses says, and I took 12 men of you, one of a tribe. I picked one from each of the 12 tribes. 24, and they turned out, and they turned and went up into the mountain and came into the valley of Ethkal. That's the cluster of grapes. I mean, it was so fertile, the grapes were just, they were huge, falling off the vine there for the taking, and searched it out. I prepared for them, a land of plenty. Okay. 25, and they took of the fruit of the land in their hands and brought it down unto us and brought us word again and said, it is good land which the Lord our God doth give us. It's running over with fruit. 26, notwithstanding, ye would not go up, but rebelled against the commandment of the Lord your God. This is trouble, my friend. When God gives you an opening and a promise, you want to be ready to take it. You know, even as we're about ready to enter the promised land here in the end times, the millennium age, the nearing of the time that the false Messiah will appear, when God depends on you, then you sure don't want to wimp out. Why? Because God has his hand on you. He's going to take care of you. You got nothing to worry about when God is with you. verse 27. And you murmured or rebelled in your tents, wouldn't come out, and said, because the Lord hated us, he has brought us forth out of the land of Egypt to deliver us into the hand of the Amorites to destroy us. That means to absolutely exterminate us is what the word is in the Hebrew. Now stop and think for a moment. Really stop and think. How can they possibly say God hated them? He parted the Red Sea, and they crossed over on dry ground. He flooded Pharaoh's army, drowned them, protecting his own. He gave them a cloud in the daytime to shadow them in the desert, and at night he gave them a pillar of fire to protect them. And they're saying God hated them? You see how far the truth can be twisted if you listen to a bunch of wimps that are too afraid to even come out of a tent. So, you know, a coward dies 1,000 deaths. A brave man dies once. Okay. But it is true. A bunch of cowards, you cannot trust them. Wimps, you can't do anything with them. You have to have people that are focused, trained, disciplined, and march to the tune of the drummer. That is to say, Almighty God. When God says go, go. And here they're making up a bunch of stuff that God said, I've cleared the land for you. There's people over there going to exterminate us. It's a lie. 28. Whither shall we go up? Question. Our brethren have discouraged our heart, saying, the people is greater and taller than we. They're giants. The cities are great and walled up to heaven. And moreover, we have seen the sons of the Anakims there. That's long-necked is what it means, the sons of Anak, okay? They're a giant. Okay. They're just a bunch of wimps. Okay. All that God has done for them, I hope you can let this be an example to know when God strengthens you, when God uses you, don't you ever let something cause you to wimp out when he's prepared the way for you. He's kicked the big rocks out of the road. He will never leave anything that you can't handle yourself. Just do it. Be a doer, a can-do type person, never a wimp, especially when God makes it so obvious that he takes care of his own. Verse 29, then I said unto you, dread not, neither be afraid of them. Verse 30, the Lord your God which goeth before you, he shall fight for you, according to all that he did for you in Egypt before your eyes. You witnessed it. You observed it. 31. And in the wilderness, where thou hast seen how that the Lord thy God bare thee, as a man doth bear his son, in all the way that you went until you came into this place, he has protected you, showered you, cuddled you, cared for you, and here you turn out to be a bunch of wimps. 32, yet in this thing you did not believe the Lord your God. You're just not a believer. 33, who went in the way before you to search you out a place to pitch your tents in the fire by night, to show you by what way you should go, and in a cloud by the day. Boy, he comforted you every foot of the way. 34. And the Lord heard the voice of your words and was wroth and swear, saying, you know, listen, you can just really disappoint God to a point that he'll say something like this. 35. Surely there shall not one of these men of this evil generation see that good land which I swear to give unto your fathers. I got it laid out there. The fruit is just running over the borders. And you won't go in because of murmuring and disbelieving me. You can understand how our father, I mean, he cuddled them, protected them, took care of Pharaoh's army. I mean, and they were well armed. These people had nothing but God, and that's sufficient, okay? That makes the majority. 36, save Caleb. And Caleb was all right. Caleb means capable, and boy was he. The son of Jephunneh, he shall see it, and to him will I give the land that he hath trodden upon, and to his children, because he hath wholly followed the Lord. He was gung-ho. He was ready to go. 37, also the Lord was angry with me for your sakes, saying, thou shalt also not go in thither. And as it is written in Numbers chapter 20, verses 11 and 12, Moses with the people, this murmuring and backbiting going on, they were thirsty and the rock was there, the rock that is symbolic of our rock, Christ, the living water from which the living water flowed. And Moses struck that rock not once, but he struck it twice. That's like crucifying Christ all over again. God won't have that. Okay. And this is a price that Moses himself will pay for striking that rock. Again, as it is written in Numbers chapter 20, verses 11 and 12. Now, when we come to the final chapter of this great book of Deuteronomy, I think you will see that God still loved this Moses, and he took good care of him. Verse 38, but Joshua, the son of Nun, which standeth before thee, he shall go in thither, encourage him, for he shall cause Israel to inherit it. Now, Joshua would become their leader. And as you well know, Joshua being interpreted in the Hebrew language is Yeshua, okay? And many of you recognize that as the name Jesus. As a matter of fact, in the New Testament, in one place that I can think of at least once, Joshua's name is translated Jesus, and it makes it very confusing if you're not familiar with languages. And in a sense, he is that savior that takes them into the promised land. That is to say, a type. So bearing that in mind, Moses not leaving them, but knowing, did he question God? Well, God, will you forgive me and let me enter that promised land after all this fight and struggle with these people? He did not. He would never argue with our father. To that point, I mean, the sentence was passed, he accepted it, period. Okay, one more verse, verse 39. Moreover, your little ones, which you said should be a prey, and your children, which in that day have no knowledge between good and evil, they shall go in thither, and unto them will I give it, and they shall possess it. I'm going to bless them. Those that were too young to even make a decision, I'm going to give them that new land that you refuse to enter because you're a bunch of wimps. Okay, you're just murmuring, complaining, backbiting, afraid to come out of your tents to fight a battle for God. Then just stay. That's what God let them do. Again, Kadesh Barnea, one day too late. It can be a holy place, and it can be a desert of warning, wandering rather, but it can, and a warning also, don't be a wimp. Don't wait one day too late. Love God coming out the gate. He takes care of us. He puts his arms around us. He puts his wing over us. He protects us. He is our wall. As you will read in Ezekiel 38 and 39, the final battle of Armageddon and even Haman Gog, that God is the wall between us and the enemy. Stand behind him and know you will always be protected, doing what's right, but be willing also to be a doer, not a tent pole hugger. Okay. You know, you keep hugging a tent pole, afraid to go out, a tent's pretty flimsy protection. Okay. It will not protect you from the enemy. You have to be willing to be with God, stand up, do what is right. Our Father always takes care of his own. So those little ones that were his children, they're going to inherit that land. Verse 40, but as for you, turn you and take your journey into the wilderness by the way of the Red Sea. Okay. It's going to happen. So, and so it was. Moses relaying all this, laying it out as to how it was. And so it was. Verse 41, and then you answered and said unto me, we have sinned against the Lord. We will go up and fight according to all that the Lord our God commanded us. And when ye had girded on every man his weapons of war, you were ready to go up into the hill. There's just one big problem, my friend. God's already withdrawn from them. And you go to war without God, and you're in a heap of hurt. Verse 42, and the Lord said unto me, say unto them, go not up, neither fight, for I am not among you, lest you be smitten before your enemies. In other words, you're going to lose. And so it is. You either have God with you. I don't know, do you have him in your life today? It's important that you do if you want to be a winner. He takes care of his own. But you can wait one day too late also. Don't let that happen to you. We're not at that time yet, but that time will come when it will be one day too late. And when these finally got around to deciding, well, we're going to take them, they're going to get thumped real good because God is not with them. You must always do it God's way. That's important. All right, don't miss the next lecture. Bless your heart. You listen a moment, won't you please?
0: The Mark of the Beast on CD is our free introductory offer to you. 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You need to know what the Mark of the Beast is. As it's written in Revelation chapter 13, verse 8, many will be deceived. There is no need for you to be deceived. Christ said in Mark 13, 23, behold, I have foretold you all things. 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You may also request your free CD by mailing your request to Shepherd's Chapel, Post Office Box 416, Gravette, Arkansas 72736. Don't be deceived by Satan.
1: And there we are back again. Let's have the 800 number, please. 1-800-643-4645. That number is good from Puerto Rico throughout the U.S., Alaska, Hawaii, all over Canada. If the Spirit moves and you have a question, you share it. Won't you do that? Please never ask a question about a particular reverend, denomination, or organization. We don't judge people. You have the right to discern who you fellowship with, but you don't judge. We have one judge, that's our Father. Okay, and you that listen by shortwave, it's always a pleasure hearing from you. Your announcer at the end of the hour will give you our mailing address. Always, always a pleasure to hear from you. Now, got a prayer request, you can do away with that number, you can do away with the address. Why? God knows what you're thinking. He's a heart knower. You can talk to him anytime you want to, and he hears you. The thing you want to always do in your prayer, When you need something, study his promises and claim them. Okay. God himself has stated in the great book of Isaiah, you know, remind me of the promises I've made to you so I can justify you, so I can do right by you. But you've got to claim it, okay? And that should be a great part of your prayer. So think about it. Father, around the globe, we come, we ask that you lead, guide, direct, Father, touch in Yeshua's precious name. Thank you, Father. Amen. Okay, and question times. We have called up Phil from Wisconsin in the last broadcast. Here goes Phil's question. Pastor Murray, what do you think about the Gnostic Gospels that were discovered in Egypt in 1945, specifically the Gospels of Thomas, Philip, Mary Magdalena, the Gospel of Truth? Why were these Gospels not included in there? Because they're very questionable, okay? And you should treat them so, all right? Do not treat them as gospel. It doesn't hurt. Once you know the truth, it doesn't hurt to read them. Okay. But anything that is different other than is written in these words, that's the name of Deuteronomy, these words, then it's a fake. Okay. Dave from Maryland, how long did the rich man have to suffer? What kind of suffering was it? And I'm not totally understanding it. Can you make it clear? Thank you. Well, he was very much alive, wasn't he? That's obvious because he felt pain. It was disappointment. Have you ever been so disappointed and angry at yourself that you could just feel the heat? Okay. I mean, here he was. I mean, he's a rich man. He's always had everything to his taste, his will. And he ends up in Gehenna, which is that part of paradise that's on the wrong side of the gulf. He can see poor old Lazarus over with Abraham, meaning no one's dead, they're all with God. But here he has to suffer that fate until the millennium, and then we'll see while he's in that spiritual body if he makes the same mistakes again, or if he can repent or have a little bit of a change. We'll see. Mark from Kentucky, my wife left due to adultery. If I get remarried, am I a sinner? Well, you know, I believe and I teach that Christ can forgive all sins except one, and adultery is not that sin. Adultery is not the unpardonable sin. So if you repent of any part you might have had in that, her having left you, then by all means, go in peace. Eddie from Colorado. Pastor Murray, I watch your program every day. I tried to help a couple of guys who were down on their luck, and it backfired on me. I am just not sure what to do. I hope God is not mad at me because I tried my best to help them. Well, I'm sure that, you know, you're not supposed to cast your pearls before swine, okay? You need to spiritually discern a little better than that. And you see, God's maybe a little disappointed that you didn't have better judgment than that or discerning, but he's not angry at you. You tried your best. But again, I'm going to say, there are some people that you cannot help, especially when you read Romans chapter 11 and you see that God himself sent the spirit of slumber on some, there's nothing you can do about it. I will give you some advice. Before you help anyone to any large extent, you plant one seed, and if that seed doesn't grow, it's over. Okay. You don't need to go past that. If that one seed doesn't grow, you see, because only God can make that seed grow, it means they're not interested. Okay. And there's better harvest down the road than creeps, okay? Janet from Washington. When Jesus comes down to reign with us for 1,000 years and then he says he will loose the devil for 1,000 years, whoop, that's not true, okay? Does that mean that Satan will be with us again? Also, can you explain the unpardonable sin? If you'll read Revelation chapter 20, you will see that at the end of the 1,000-year reign of teaching with Christ, that Satan is only released for a short season, that's just a very short period. It certainly will not extend past 5 months. I don't think it will be that long. And then comes the judgment, the great white throne judgment. Not certainly 1,000 years. Satan will only have a short season. Read again Revelation chapter 20. The unpardonable sin is, as it is written in Luke chapter 12, verse 10, when

delivered up before the synagogue of Satan if you refuse the Holy Spirit to speak through you, as it is written in Mark chapter 13. Linda from Tennessee, I have been told by people that we are destined when we are born to either go to heaven or hell. What do you think about that? Well, it's a lie. That's what I think about it. Why? Because it absolutely is. You are not judged on empty space, and that's what that would be. You are judged on your actions, on your decisions, on your works, and on your faith, what you do. If you are a hearer and a doer, you're in good shape. I'll say that again. If you are a hearer and a doer, you're in good shape. Otherwise, but God only judges people for what they do. If what you're saying were true, and it isn't, if God knew before this second earth age exactly what everyone would do, born innocent of woman, to make his or her own mind up what they would do, then he would not have brought this second earth age into being. It would have been a waste of time, because he would have already known. But you see, when God gives someone free will to love him or love Satan, it is the entity, Linda, that must make his or her mind up which they're going to love, and then they're judged by that. Shirley from Texas, I've been raised in a church that teaches rapture theory. How do I now explain to my children now that it is not true? Well, if know what you're doing. If nothing else, order my tape on rapture doctrine, true or false, okay? And fortify yourself whereby you know from God's word how to document that it's not true. And then lead and guide and help your children, okay? Sammy from Tennessee, is it a sin for parents to try to control their grown children? My father believes that because he is the parent, that somewhere in the Bible it states that he has the right to forever control us, no matter how old we get. This is based on the fact that he is the same age to us as he was the day we were born. This makes no sense to me. Well, it doesn't to God either. And apparently, he's never read Genesis chapter 2, verse 24. I'm going to repeat that again. Apparently, he's never read Genesis chapter 2, verse 24. What does it say? It says, when one marries, you must separate yourself from your mother and father and become one flesh with your mate. Okay. In other words, you begin another family. And it is blocked out as far as that is concerned. An elder must earn respect. And an elder that is not respected is an elder probably that doesn't deserve respect. But respect is love for a parent. And we always love our parents, okay? Bruce from, I don't know what state that is, so I'll just say Bellingham, okay? Thank you for your teachings and service. The question I have is, I have a problem with when I study and read with you the Bible, the wonderful truth, it sounds like it is written for Israelites and his chosen people only. No. And everyone else is a second-class citizen. That's not true. Whomsoever will. And besides, many are Israelites that don't realize they are. God didn't lose them, but they lost their own way because God said, I'm going to blind you. I'm going to scatter you to the world, the four winds. And so he did. But through Christ, Christ came through the tribe of Isaac, okay, which is to say the seed of Isaac, I should say, better said. And in him all live or die, okay. You either have him or you're not going to make the eternity. I can report that with sound doctrine, okay? You might say, well, can you prove that in the Bible? No, in real life. You just wait and see. The judgment's coming. You'll find out then. That's the way you do it, okay? And there is no other way. But it's written to whomsoever will. And through the Israelites came.

0: at Passover, Pentecost, and the Feast of Tabernacles. And Christ is a savior and a forgiver. How many times if somebody falls short are you supposed to give them? 7 times 70, that's 490 times. Okay. And it would seem that she, her marriage certainly wasn't made in heaven, or he would never have left her. And so I feel that when she repents, and many stand against me on this, but then they're not really Christians if they do. Because Christ forgives all sins but one, and that's the unpardonable sin, and it has nothing to do with adultery, divorce. This divorce is not the unpardonable sin. If without repentance, it would be a sin for her to remarry. But if she repents for anything she might have done to cause the divorce, whether she did or didn't, and just forgive him and let him go, it's as though it never happened, and she starts with a clean slate in our Father's eyes when he forgives her. She's forgiven. Many people, not understanding the law of God's word, can twist things up and put penalties on. Truth sets you free. It doesn't put you in bondage. Let her know that. Johnny from Georgia, I view the program of the teachings of God's word every day. God allows me. I have learned more while studying with Shepherd's Chapel. Question, if no J's are in the Hebrew ABC, example Jehovah, how help me understand while we say in the name of Jesus? Well, because you're speaking in English, okay. If you were speaking in the Hebrew tongue, when you said Jehovah, you would say Yahweh. Yah, okay, not Jah. Yah, okay. And if you were saying Jesus in the Hebrew tongue, you would say Yeshua, okay, not Jesus. There is no J in that language. Paul from Georgia, I've been listening to your Bible study almost 3 years. I love the way that, thank you. Can you please explain 1 Thessalonians 4:13 and 18? Is this what others say is the rapture? And if not, what is this? Had this event happened already, and if not, when? Thank you so much for teaching about the word. Well, it's the same event that you will find in 1 Corinthians chapter 15, verse 52, at the last trump. We're all changed into spiritual bodies. But you pick the subject up in 1 Thessalonians 4:13, which simply says, I don't want you to be ignorant like the heathen, that if you believe Christ rose from the dead, And if you either do or you're not a Christian, then you better believe also that all those that are asleep or dead in him are with him. They've resurrected also. So they're not out here in a hole in the ground. But we can't perceive them. Why? Because they're already gone. But then at the seventh trump, we will all change into spiritual bodies. Valerie from Nevada. So I went again, and this time the man teaching said when you die you go to heaven, and there is two sides, the good and the bad, and that Satan can go from one side to the other. That is not true, okay, as he pleases. I don't believe God would allow this, but don't know where he got it from. I don't know where he got it from either. He may have got it from Job chapter 1, verse 6, but he's not allowed that privilege any longer because Michael's got him hogtied, okay? Jesus explained both sides of paradise in Luke chapter 16. So I recommend that you read Luke 16 real closely and you'll see both sides, but there's a gulf in between that no one can cross at this time. Millennium possibility there'll be some crossing. Right now, no one, not Satan or anyone, can cross that gulf. Deb from Pennsylvania, a question on tithing. Is it a tenth of each paycheck? I receive child support. Do I give a tenth of that? I get paid weekly. I want to tithe to Shepherd's Chapel. Help me to understand. Well, don't tithe on your child support. That's not yours. That's your child's. Okay. And you don't tithe on that. That is your monies to give that child what they need. Okay. Now, I can tell by this that you're probably a single parent and things are pretty close. So when you can't give a full tenth, which at the time that the tithe was set, then it was the government. The church was the government. And that tithe took care of Social Security, the whole bit, all right? So I would recommend that you send a love offering. That's after your expenses are paid and so forth. But at the same time, you're the one that has to make your mind up if God has put a, but don't tithe on the child's child support. That's his to sustain because of the trouble between he and you and the father, okay? And from California, is there a verse that says God is not in control, but Satan is in control of the world at this time? No, there's not one that will say that. Now, let me work with that just a little bit with you. God is definitely on the throne, and God is certainly in control. But he does allow Satan's evil spirit, just as he allows the Holy Spirit, his spirit, to traverse the earth. And he will take you under if you allow it. But you see, God gave us, in the name of Jesus, power and authority over Satan and all our enemies. So we don't have to put up with it. But if you put up with it, he's the prince of darkness, and it's his hour. He'll help you out a bunch, okay? But use your authority. Luke chapter 10, verse 19. Kenny from New Jersey, a brother and I have been spinning the disc on a few questions we have concerning the Bible. We cannot receive tapes or CDs here in this prison, only literature and written correspondence. We were hoping that you could and would offer us insight on our unanswered questions. They are, is the Archangel Michael in Daniel 10:13 actually Jesus? Absolutely not. You know, that's almost sacrilegious. You want to be real careful. I know where it comes from, but Michael is an archangel. Christ is Emmanuel, God with us. Okay, be real careful of that. Okay, what does Revelation 20:14 mean? Well, it's the great white throne judgment, and when Satan is released a short season at the end of the millennium, at the end of the thousand year period, then comes the white throne judgment. Does the word God in the Bible come from the Hebrew word Elohim? And what does Elohim mean? The word God comes from simply El, E-L in the Hebrew tongue, okay? Elohim is plural. It's God and his children, okay? Georgia from North Carolina. What will happen to the good people who were brought up in good homes but believe differently than we do? And you're speaking of non-Christians. Well, they will either convert, or in the millennium they will have an opportunity to learn, okay? God never judges anyone that doesn't have a fair chance. And many would say, well, are you teaching there's second chance? Uh-uh. Not a second chance. If they didn't have a chance coming out the gate, God's not going to condemn them to hell when they didn't know any better, okay? Alan from Oklahoma. Realizing the Bible indicates we will be judged on our deeds, my question is, if we are forgiven for our sins, then what deeds will be judged on are good ones? And just as important, are there different degrees or levels of rewards? Well, you could assume there would be, in as much as our rewards or righteous acts create the fine linen we wear as robes in heaven. Some won't have much robe, okay? Your deeds, that are bad are sins. And if you repent for your sins, those deeds are erased. The good deeds are recorded, and on repentance, they still stay there. And that is your reward in that final judgment. All right, and we're out of time again. Hey, I love you all. I hope you're going to enjoy this book of Deuteronomy. It is the law given forth in the layperson's terms. I think you'll love it. I think you'll enjoy it. Most of all, God loves you for the fact you study chapter by chapter, verse by verse. Makes his day. When you make his day, boy, is he going to make yours. We are brought to you by your tithes and offerings. If we have helped you, then you help us keep coming to you. Once you do that, you know what? When you bless God, he will always, I do mean always, bless you. But there's one thing that's more important than anything else, and it's this, that you listen good now. You stay in his word every day. In his word is a good day, even with trouble. You know why? Because Jesus, Yeshua, is the living word.
1: 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Thank you for watching today's program, and God bless you.

This has been a long time. I've been promising a children's book. This is a book that will help a parent teach their child exactly what God's Word states. Now, this was done by a very good friend and student of this chapel. We have given it, if you would, a binder whereby if there is a page that you feel is too far advanced for your children, then by all means you should remove that particular page. It is done in a material that is even washable, and it takes you step by step into instructing a child what does God's Word say. And I think you will find it extremely helpful. It is item number 4414.

0: Welcome to the Shepherd's Chapel Network Family Bible Study Hour with Pastor Arnold Murray. Wisdom is understanding God's Word. Pastor Murray's unique teaching approach brings God's Word alive with meaning as he takes you on a chapter-by-chapter, verse-by-verse study of God's letter to you, the Bible. And now here is Pastor Arnold Murray.
1: Good day to you. God bless you. Say welcome to the Shepherd's Chapel. Welcome to this family Bible study hour. We're ready to get back in our Father's Word, Book of Deuteronomy, which is to say a repeat of the law by Moses in kind of common everyday language. Not beefed up to where you have to be a Philadelphia lawyer or any other kind of lawyer to understand it, but right down in lay terms where about anyone can understand. Moses putting forth this book of Deuteronomy. And naturally, the Greek name is Deuteronomy, but the Hebrew name is these words. And these are the words, the word of God, that will change your life. And Moses is kind of reiterating some of the things that happened, how they came to Kadesh Barnea, being the place where many of the people refused to go in to the promised land after God promised, hey, I've cleaned it out for you. It's all taken care of. There's a land of plenty. Go right on in. And they sent 10 people in the last lecture. And in reality, two of them came back and were ready to go. It would be Caleb. And he was honored for that, but the others, I will always believe there was an old mountain with a rugged, or a little, they called it the giant's backbone because it looked like a backbone, and I think this spooked them pretty good. And then finally, when God pronounces the sentence, you're not going in, as a lot of people will do, they decided, well, we are. We're going to gird ourselves up and we're going to go right on in there. And the Lord told Moses in verse 42, say unto them, go not, neither fight, for I am not among you, lest you be smitten before your enemies. In other words, what kind of crew is this? And you want to stop and remember, God had already opened the Red Sea for them. He had defeated Pharaoh's army for them. He had coddled them, protected them. And here they wouldn't trust him up to this point. Now they've decided they're going to show him. Verse 43, as we come to in chapter 1, the great book of Deuteronomy, let's go with it. And it reads, so I spake unto you, and you would not hear, but rebelled against the commandment of the Lord and went presumptuously up into the hill. There you went. Verse 44, and the Amorites, which dwelt in the mountain, came out against you and chased you as bees do, and destroyed you in Seir, even unto Horemah. They got thumped real good. You know, you want to learn a lesson from this? When you try something, whether it's a new job, whether it's a move or whatever it is, do you ever talk to the Father and ask him to be with you? Is he with you? You know, you go out on your own up against the enemy and you're going to get your gourd thumped. You want to always have the Father with you, in good standing. Ask him. Okay. 45. And you returned and wept before the Lord, but the Lord would not hearken to your voice nor give ear unto you. Well, he had already passed sentence on them. That generation is going to die in the wilderness. You're not going to go into the promised land. Verse 46, so ye abode in Kadesh, they dropped Barnea, Kadesh meaning holy, many days according unto the days that you abode there. Abode means they're sitting still. When in all reality, they were supposed to be going up, going into the promised land. And here they sit until that generation passes away. And you might say, well, and some probably would, well, God is a hard man. No, he's not. I mean, he had coddled them, taken care of them, fed them, and promised that the promised land was open to them. And they wouldn't listen to him. And then when they tried it on their own, they got beat. That's what will happen to you when you go forth without the Lord. Chapter 2, verse 1. Then we turned and took our journey into the wilderness by the way of the Red Sea, as the Lord spake unto me, and we compassed Mount Seir many days, for a long time, okay? Verse 2, and the Lord spake unto me, saying, verse 3, you have compassed this mountain long enough, turn ye northward. Verse 4, and he commanded, and command thou the people, saying, you are to pass through the coast of your brethren, the children of Esau, which dwell in Seir, and they shall be afraid of you. Take ye good heed unto yourselves therefore. In other words, don't you give them any trouble, don't you bother them. 5, meddle not with them, for I will not give you of their land, no, not so much as a foot breadth, because I have given Mount Seir unto Esau for a possession. Now, I want you to picture in your mind where we're at here. Picture the Dead Sea as it runs north and south, and you're always at the southern, you're all the way at the southern end of it. And a little bit past there, you have Seir, you have the area of Esau, okay? And what they're going to do with Barney and Kadesh lying, oh, maybe 100 miles or less from the tip of the Dead Sea, Esau's country, they're going to march there, through there, and then they're going ultimately up the east side of the Dead Sea or the Salt Sea, whichever you wish to call it. They will go all the way up to Mount Nebo, which is at the head of the Dead Sea. And here, God will take Moses at that place. And the children will have to take the land themselves. But they will, and they'll be in good standing. But basically, what we're going to do today is make that march that I'm describing to you there. Many things took place in this very area. Let's just call one or two of them to memory. At the very south end of the Dead Sea is where Lot's wife looked back and turned to a pillar of salt. And what a salty place it is. Even the trees gather, plants gather salt on that end of the Salt Sea. And also Sodom and Gomorrah, very near there. And this is where they're going through. Different times in history, of course. But that's where the children will march on this day, okay? Now, next verse, please. Verse 6. You shall buy meat of them for money, that you may eat, and you shall also buy water of them for money, that you may drink, and you can dig it, and you will be no burden to them. Verse 7, for the Lord thy God hath blessed thee in all the works of thy hand. He knoweth thy walking through this great wilderness. These 40 years, that's probation, okay. The Lord thy God hath been with thee. Thou hast lacked nothing. Now, you know, that is really, their shoes didn't even wear out. A miracle, but it was divine intervention. When God intervenes, but I wonder how those people must have felt that having a father like that, that cared for the little ones that were growing up there. It was only those that were of age to war that refused that God destroyed, okay? And that they would see these even as they would pass away, and when they make this trip, that will mean it has happened. 8, and when we passed by from our brethren, the children of Esau, which dwelt in Seir, through the way of the plain of Elath, and from Ezion Geber, we turned and passed by the way of the wilderness of Moab. In other words, this would be Moab being one of the offspring of Lot by his own daughters. And verse 9, and the Lord said unto me, distress not the Moabites, neither contend with them in battle, for I will not give thee of their land for a possession, because I have given Ar unto the children of Lot for a possession. Ar means city. I've given this city. It can also be a mountain or a hill, like Ar-Magaddon. That's the city of Megiddo, Ar being city. Verse 10, the Emans dwelt there in times past, a people great and many and tall as the Anakins. And we're the giants, okay. This is what the Moabites called the Nephili, the giants. The Geber was Emans, okay. Verse 11. But I want you to make special attention. It said, in times past. Well, because God had taken care of business. Meaning there was nothing there for them to fear. Verse 11. Which also were accounted giants as the Anakins, but the Moabites called them Emans. Emans in that tongue means the terror, holy terror. I've frightened you to death. They were so huge. They sure didn't frighten David. He brought old Goliath down with one sling stone. Verse 12. The Horams also dwelt in Seir before time. But the children of Esau succeeded them, inherited them, when they had destroyed them from before them, and dwelt in their stead, as Israel did, into the land of his possession, which the Lord gave unto them. The Horam being the descendants of Horai. Okay, verse 13. Now rise up, said I, and get ye over the brook Zered. And we went over the brook Zered. Zered is about a quarter of the, about a third to a quarter to a third of the way on the east side of the Dead Sea. It feeds into the Dead Sea. And when you cross it, it's kind of the boundary between Esau, and you're traveling then on up into the Moabites' land, okay? Verse 14, and the space in which we came from Kadesh Barnea until we came over the brook Zered was 38 years, until all the generations of the men of war were wasted out from among the host, as the Lord sware unto them. In other words, God always, when God passes a sentence, it's usually final. There have been occasions where a good man of God, such as Moses or someone else, could stay a decision on conditions that repentance or improvement would come, but it's rare. In this case, there was no backing away from the fact that that generation would die in the wilderness. They would have no pleasure from the promised land that God had prepared. Now let me tell you something. You want to know that the millennium age is coming, where everyone is in spiritual bodies, and a person can take part in the most beautiful part of that promised land by overcoming and being on that side of paradise that where the overcomers abode. That you can enter that promised land, or as some of these dodos would do, you can refuse and go the other place. It's your choice. But this is that time to know that our Father, I'll say it, he means business. And when he speaks and when he passes that law, when he declares, and as it is written in 1 Corinthians chapter 10, verse 10, these things happened as an ensample so you would know what would befall us in the end times. In other words, it's God's way of teaching us how to act and react and interact with the peoples of the world and our own selves to see that God's blessings flow, that we have those blessings. But here, that 38-year period, 2 years now to go on the 40, okay? And God is just about to cut them loose from the manna and the quail, and they're gonna be on their own. They're gonna have to provide for themselves as they go into the promised land, but that's good, because there's plenty of fruit and everything there. Verse 15, for indeed the land, or for indeed the hand of the Lord was against them to destroy them from among the host until they were consumed, until they passed on. Verse 16, so it came to pass when all the men of war were consumed and dead from among the people. It's important that you know this was just the men of war, okay? 17, that the Lord spake unto me, saying, 18, thou art to pass over through Ar, the city, the coast of Moab, this day. I want you to get across Zered, take all the people over, and go by that city of Moab. Or again, this could be translated hill as well, okay? 19, and when thou comest nigh over against the children of Ammon, distress them not. Ammon, of course, is the brother to Moab, all right? Now, nor meddle with them, for I will not give thee of the land of the children of Ammon any possessions, because I have given it unto the children of Lot for a possession. It's theirs. Verse 20, that also was accounted a land of giants. Giants dwelt therein in old time. Now, will you underline that in your mind? Old time, they weren't there anymore. When God said the promised land is open and ready, it was, okay. The reason I do that, I want you to know when God says something's okay, it's okay. And the Ammonites called them Zamzumans. And what is Zamzumans? Zamzumans means great big terrors. Okay, it's the same Ammons, but it's great big. Okay, so bigger than ever. Okay, in their eyes it was, but they didn't exist any longer. Okay, 21, a great people, and many and tall as the Anakims, but the Lord destroyed them before them, and they succeeded them and dwelt in their stead. They inherited that. It was theirs, God gave it to them. But God himself cleansed the land, made it livable and habitable to them, and how happy they were. 22, and he did to the children of Esau, which dwelt in Seir, when he destroyed the Horams from before them, and they succeeded them and dwelt in their stead even unto this day. And now, it's important that you pick up on the fact God does the cleansing. Now, let me remind you of something. When the great battles that cause everyone to shake and quake, the end of the world, and they shake with fear. Who, let me ask you a question, are you a scholar? Who fights those battles? It's certainly not gonna be you. Our Heavenly Father fights them, we have nothing to do with it. That's why you can count on him, you can depend on him. You're to take care of business in your cubicle, let's just say your space, but the big stuff God will take care of. It is written, and so it shall be. Okay. 23, and the Avims, which dwelt in Hazarim, the village, even unto Ezra. Ezra should be translated Gaza. You know where Gaza is, even if today, okay. Avims means the ruins there, and it was the ruins of the Nethinim, okay? the capturums, which came forth out of captor, the crown, destroyed them and dwelt in their stead. So it was. Verse 24, rise ye up, take your journey and pass over the river Arnon. Behold, I have given into thine hand Sihon the Amorite, king of Heshbon, and his land, began to possess it and contend with him in battle. In other words, Heshbon is stronghold. I mean, big. I mean, you know, how are we still going to have wimps, or are they going to fight? God's warning them here. You're going to have to fight this one. You're going to have to do a little bit of this on your own. Now, we have the old generation that refused of battle age gone. What is the new strain going to do? Verse 25. This day will I begin to put the dread of thee and the fear of thee upon the nations that are under the whole heaven, who shall hear report of thee and shall tremble and be in anguish because of thee. Why? Because God's with them. That's a promise from God, and you want to accept that. Even as we enter into the promised age, you don't have anything to fear. God has promised that he gives you power and authority in the name of Jesus over all your enemies. You have nothing to worry about as long as you use this. That's to say the gray matter, as it aligns with the word of God. And that's very important. I said align with the word of God, meaning doing it the way that our Father advises. Verse 26, and I sent messengers out of the wilderness of Kedemath, that's there at the beginnings, okay, unto Sihon, king of Heshbon, with words of peace, saying, in other words, always send out an ambassador first and see if you can kind of say, hey, I want to talk with you, see what kind of peace we can build together. 27, let me pass through thy land. I will go along by the highway. I will neither turn unto the right hand nor to the left. Thou shalt sell me meat for money that I may eat, and give me water for money that I may drink. Only I will pass through on my feet. We don't have war vehicles. We don't have chariots of war. We're just infantry, you might say, and children and women walking through. Verse 29, and the children of Esau, which dwell in Seir, and the Moabites, which dwell in Ar, down at the city, did unto me until I pass over unto Jordan, unto the land which the Lord our God giveth us. In other words, will take them all the way up to the head of the Dead Sea. They'll be on the east side, and is there they'll pass Jordan, okay? Verse 30, this is the agreement he was willing to make with them. But Sihon, king of Heshbon, would not let us pass by him, for the Lord thy God hardened his spirit and made his heart obstinate, that he might deliver him into thy hand as appeareth this day. In other words, God wanted them to possess this area. Okay? This was his way of doing it. You know, what does that say about our Father? Was that wrong for him? No, he wants you to carry your own weight. He promised them, I'm with you. You're going to win. But you've got to fight. When the time comes, you've got to defend yourself. 31, and the Lord said unto me, behold, I have begun to give Sihon and his land before thee. Begin to possess, that thou mayest inherit his land. I want you to have it. 32, then Sihon came out against us, he and all his people, to fight at Jahaz. Jahaz meaning trodden down. Okay, they're about to get it too. 33, and the Lord our God delivered him before us. Don't read over that. The Lord our God delivered him before us. And we smote him and his sons and all his people. You know, when the Lord delivers somebody into your hand after much prayer, he does it. That's the way you always win, whether it's political or what else. It's God's will, God's hand. When enough is enough, it's enough. 34. And we took all his cities at that time and utterly destroyed the men and the women and the little ones of every city. We left none to remain. This is a hard thing as Christians for us to absorb and to understand, but know this. When someone passes on, where do they go? They go to the Father. And Father takes care of his own children, and all people are his children. He never takes anything away that for those that are good, that they don't get something better. You can count on it. Verse 35, only the cattle we took for a prey unto ourselves, that the spoil of the cities which we took. Verse 36, from Aroer, which is by the brink of the river of Arnon, and from the city that is by the river, even into Gilead. There was not one city too strong for us, and the Lord our God delivered all unto us. And there you have it. Who delivered it? The Lord our God. And here we're getting on up pretty close to the head of the Dead Sea. Up near Nebo, where Moses will pass all this over to the children, to Joshua. 37, only into the land of the children of Ammon thou camest not, nor unto any place of the river Jabbok, nor unto the cities in the mountains, nor unto whatsoever the Lord our God forbade us. In other words, we did it his way. That's what's important. Do it his way today if you want his blessings. And I'm going to tell you something. Life without his blessings is not a great deal of fun. Okay, there's no pleasure there. You got to do everything the hard way and then end up failing most of the time. You've got to do it God's way. You've got to have him with you. You know something? In his promises, he has promised he will never leave us nor forsake us. But a lot of people will leave him. They get so conceited within themselves, thinking, I am really something special. You're not. Okay, you're a child of the living God. That makes us all special. Okay, because we are children of God. I don't care what race, color, or creed. God owns all the souls. And God gives gifts to some that deserve them, that are gifts that allow them to always help others, always leading others, always raising others up, giving them hope, truth, and Almighty God. So always have him in your life so that you have those blessings. You know, he knows what tomorrow brings in most cases. He doesn't necessarily know what you're going to decide to do. He knows, he hopes that you continue to love him so he can continue to bless you. You know, it does God's heart real good to be able to give gifts and to bless his children when they deserve it. But only, it's like he would say in the New Testament, when he would say, there's not one little sparrow falls to earth that I don't know it. Do you think I don't know about you? And look how beautiful the flowers are dressed. And you know that I know about you. And then he says, it doesn't do you any good to worry for 1 minute, but to trust him. And then he continues to say, when you do his work, he says, I know what you have need of. I know what you need. You do it my way, and I will give those things unto you after you do the work. Okay? That's God's deal. It's his deal in life. And he always keeps his word. That's his promise. Chapter 3, verse 1. Then we turned and went up the way to Bashan. And Og, the king of Bashan, came out against us, he and all his people, to battle at Edrei. And here we go again. Do we have anything to worry about? No, we do not. Why don't we have something to worry about? Because God is with us. We're following God's orders, and when you follow God's orders, you've got nothing to worry about. Verse 2, and the Lord said unto me, fear him not, for I will deliver him and all his people and his land into thy hand, and thou shalt do unto him as thou didest unto Sihon, king of the Amorites, which dwelt at Heshbon. And here, this is our Father's way of gently but turning the promised land over to the children of Israel. And so it is. When God gives right, it is right. Verse 3. So the Lord our God delivered into our hands Og, also the king of Bashan, and all his people. And we smote him until none was left to him remaining. Put him out of business. You know, this is why that prayer and asking God's leadership is ever so important today. You want something to happen that is honorable, moral, and in God's pleasure, then ask our Father and believe him and act upon it. Do your part. You will always be a winner. And those that come against you will always lose. It may take a little time, but they will always lose. You can count on it. That's our Father's way. One more verse to complete the lecture. And we took all his cities at that time. There was not a city which we took not from them. 70 cities, all the region of Argob, that's this stony place, the kingdom of Og and Bashan. They took it with God's hand upon them, making it just perfect, making it right. How precious it is when you have Father with you. And when Father is with you, then you're going to be blessed. You know, your life today, when you have him with you, it takes a lot of the pain out of life, and your faith in him brings so many good things into your path that you can hardly count them. Your cup will run over when you do it his way in serving him and being a service to our brethren. All right, bless your hearts. Don't miss the next lecture. Listen a moment, won't you please?
2: The Strong's Exhaustive Concordance of the Bible is an invaluable tool to the serious Bible student. The Strong's Concordance lists every word used in the Bible and every passage where the word utilized may be found in the Scriptures. With the assistance of a reference numbering system, the English reader may easily translate any word back to the original Hebrew, Chaldee, or Greek in which God's word was written. The Companion Bible is a unique study Bible. In addition to the text of the King James Version Bible, an extra wide margin contains a wealth of information not found in other Bibles. A system of structures or outlines employed by the Companion Bible will allow the readers to rightly divide the Bible. The use of these structures help the reader follow the subject matter, and therefore they are critical to an understanding of God's Word. The 198 appendixes found in the Bible cover a wide variety of topics and information which will enlighten your studies. The Companion Bible and Strongest Concordance are a must for the serious Bible student.
1: There we are back again. Let's have the 800 number, please. 1-800-643-4645. That number is good from Puerto Rico throughout the U.S., Alaska, Hawaii, all over Canada. Spirit moves. You got a question, you share it. Once you do that, please never ask a question about a particular reverend, denomination, or organization. We do not judge people. It just is not right to do that. Why, we have one judge, our Father. You want to always listen to him, for he is the final judge, period. It would have been much better off for that generation in the wilderness had they listened to him. But sometimes there's one day too late. All right, then, those of you that listen by shortwave around the world, it's always a pleasure hearing from you, and your announcer at the end of the hour will give you our mailing address. Again, always a pleasure. You got a prayer request? You don't need that number. You don't need an address. Why? Talk to your Father. That's what prayer is talking with him. Let him know you love him, because that's what he wants from you most. Hosea 6:6 documenting that. He doesn't want your burnt offerings. He wants your grace, which is to say your love. Okay. Let him know you love him, for he sure loves you. And be blessed. Father, around the globe we come, we ask that you lead, guide, direct, Father. Touch in Yeshua's precious name. Thank you, Father. Amen. Okay, question time, and we're going to go with Mary from Mississippi. Do you carry any original Hebrew manuscripts? I'm interested in getting the Eighth Day Man creation. Well, if the we carry Green's interlinear works. It's a volume, four volumes, and it is the best set of manuscripts you can obtain. I do not like the, I mean, his work, it's better that you do your own work. What it does, it puts in your hand the least expensive set of manuscripts and yet the right manuscripts, okay, from the original that a man can obtain today. But you're gonna need a little help. If next time Genesis runs, or if you order the first six chapters of Genesis in video, I teach how to read the Hebrew and to know the difference in Adam and Eth-Ha-Adam, the two different men. Or you can pick it up from Greens if you're sharp enough and do it yourself. Elaine from North Carolina. What is the best Bible to study, both the Greek and the Hebrew? Well, you know, I still have to say the Companion Bible, because it will call your attention. It's one of the only ways where you have a scholar that is aware of the Masorah. He was one of the only Christians that was ever afforded the right to even edit the Masorah. I mean, we're talking tall cotton right here, my friend. That's what Bullinger did. And these special points are called to your attention in the Companion Bible. But then, along with the Companion Bible, why do I recommend the Companion Bible most of all? The scriptures have not been weakened or changed. As some of the newer translations, such as the NIV, it's bad, okay? It's got some bad errors in it, and it was deliberate, I feel. No one will ever convince me that it wasn't deliberate, because it is. I know the places which are ever so important to identify Kenites or Satan's workings, and it just happens to be those that are changed. So with that, you have the scripture as it is written in English, translated into English, but then acquire a Strong's Concordance. Dr. Strong was a fantastic scholar. And it gives you, the English reader, the ability. If I say a certain thing, if I tell you that Moses means in the Hebrew tongue drawn from the water, then that will assist you in knowing those Hebrew words. You can look at, if you can use a Webster's Dictionary, you can use the Strong's Concordance. And that puts the Aramaic, the Hebrew, and the Greek at your fingertips, whereby as an English reader, you can handle it. It lets you prove what I say is correct, or you could prove it wrong. I don't think you're going to, but you can have a crack at it. It is my destiny to drive people into the Word of God. I will not force someone to believe anything, or even attempt to force someone to believe anything. Everyone must sail their own ship. But if I can drive you into the Word of God, then I have accomplished what God would have me do, is get you into His Word, whereby you have God speaking to you rather than some man. Margaret from Alabama. Pastor Murray, I work third shift, 11 to 7, and my pastor is pressuring me really hard to get to Sunday school. I try really hard to get to church at 11 a.m., but I get really discouraged. Am I making excuses? Is there a better way to do things? No. You have to sustain yourself, okay? And, you know, if your pastor had to work from 11 p.m. till 7 a.m. in the morning, I wonder how he would like to show up at 3 and prepare his sermon for the day. Okay. Wonder how he would feel about that. He has no business whatsoever insisting that you harm your health to come to Sunday school when you're making every effort to get there in time for the service, not Sunday school. I would say

you're going the extra mile. And if that pastor pressured me too awful much, I'd kick the dust off my feet and let him have his church and find me one where people were a little more reasonable. I cannot imagine a man of God torturing you that way. That's pure torture, is to insist when somebody works all night that they be at Sunday school. I wonder what, if he teaches the Sunday school class himself, and if there's any really meat there that would make it worthwhile. You might ask yourself that question. I never tell anyone where they could or should or whatever. Everybody sells their own shit. But don't let somebody abuse you. You know, if you listen to a fool, sometimes you're a bigger fool than they are. And I will say no more. Leonard from Colorado. Does God forgive all sins? No, he doesn't. There is one unpardonable sin. That one unpardonable sin is to blaspheme against the Holy Spirit, which is to refuse the Holy Spirit an opportunity to speak through you without premeditating what you will say, as it's written in Mark 13, against the false Christ. And to do that, if you are one of God's elect, and you would have to be one of God's elect, chosen before the foundations of the earth, to even be able to qualify to commit the unpardonable sin. I do not think it is possible that one of God's elect, you know, in the first earth age, they fought Satan tooth and nail. I mean, they are a different type person. They're not going to give in to him. So they're certainly not going to deny Almighty God, his Spirit, to speak through them at that time. But that would be the unpardonable sin. Otherwise, divorce, adultery, many other things are forgivable. There are a few things that are not forgivable in the flesh, and we'll be covering those in this law that we're now reading. And as it comes to pass, we'll draw on it. Aline from Oregon. Pastor Marie, where is the scripture about rulers being like children in the end times? Isaiah chapter 3, verse 4. Your rulers over you will be like little children, inexperienced, no experience, and doing childish things. Jean from Oregon. Again, I'll say it. Isaiah chapter 3, verse 4. If the Antichrist has the power to do miracles and many people will be deceived, yet these people are basically good people, will they have a chance? Well, they may basically be good people, but Father sent them a letter. Father sent them a letter telling them exactly how things were going to happen. I mean, he even drew it out by numbers. Seven seals that you need in your forehead, seven trumps that announce the very action, and seven vials, God correcting each of those things. Did it by the numbers. Told you the chronological order of events. In Matthew 24, he explained all seven of those seals. In Mark 13, he explained all seven of those seals. Over and over in that letter he sent to you, explaining and even going as far as in Revelation chapter 13, verse 11, letting you know beforehand, boy, he's going to perform miracles in the sight of men, snapping his fingers and lightning coming from heaven to deceive those that dwell on the earth. Hey, if they want to be deceived, they're going to pay for it. They are not going to take place in the first resurrection. Now, they will have to remain spiritually dead, not physically dead, but spiritually dead, hear me. Meaning, they will still be in their spiritual bodies, but they will still have a mortal soul. Mortal in the Greek tongue means liable to die. Okay. At the end of the millennium, if they let Satan deceive them again, they're going into the lake of fire. If they overcome, they will enjoy heaven. It is not a second chance because many of them don't have a chance coming out. They have no idea.

0: 4 and 8, it connects the prayer or the wish with the answer thereof, okay? It always connects. The Psalms are such a magnificent piece of work, as all of God's work is. But that's what it means. It means stop, think. A statement was just made, now we're going to document it. Statement, documentation. Prayer, answer after the Selah. Okay. Ted from Missouri. Is it possible for a family to have a child who is a Kenite and a child who is not, even though both children have the same biological parents? And my sister is a hardcore NIV Bible user, and I want to give her the scriptures where it shows they left Lucifer's name out. Well, answer your question about Kenite, no. Kenite is a race of people, and if one was a Kenite, both would be, and if you study God's word, you're not, okay? And neither is she. But because of certain teachers and so forth, things get confused. But as you know, where the NIV leaves Lucifer's name out is Isaiah chapter 14. And what is very important about that, and what is so damaging, is Christ is the true, Lucifer means bright star, morning star. Well, that's Christ's name. In other words, Lucifer copies everything Christ does. Why? He wanted to sit on the mercy seat. So he calls himself the morning star. Christ is the morning star. Okay. This confuses people. And when you remove Lucifer's name from Isaiah 14, then you do much damage, because the student, the new student, doesn't know if you're talking about Christ the morning star or Satan, Lucifer, the bright star. And, you know, the prophecy concerning it is extremely important. And it takes away from the Word of God. What bothers me just as bad about the NIV is in Ezekiel 13, where the manuscripts very clearly state God saying, I am against those that teach my children to fly to save their souls. Do you know what the NIV translates that? Birds flying. It has nothing to do with birds. You cannot write birds into the manuscripts there unless you are deliberately trying to change God's word and instill the rapture doctrine when God says I'm against it. That's important. But newer translations, there's a newer one yet coming out in the near future. It's where they have no gender. There's many places in God's word there is no gender intended when many words are used among people. Okay, but this is, they're even taking away hims and hers and what have you. Talk about making the word confusing. That Bible will be out in a couple of years. Don't buy it. I will stand against that Bible. I will even advise all students to not buy the thing. Do not waste your money. It's a contraption of deceit. Bunny from California. Satan's named himself Lucifer. Why, and is this written? Also, where does it say that God created Jesus, and why does it say that? God didn't create Jesus. He's a natural birth. Make a note. You ask, you follow through on it. Isaiah chapter 7, verse 14. God promised way back, many hundreds of years before the fact, that a virgin would conceive, and you would name him Emmanuel, which is to say God with us. And so it was. Lucifer did not name himself necessarily. It is just, and I think I answered that question in the prior question. It's strange how questions run side by side like that, and so be it. Iris from Arizona. What should I do if I was a strong Christian before and have fallen? Repent. God loves you. You know, he knows we have weaknesses. You know, the main thing is Satan knows your weaknesses and he will take advantage of them. Don't let him. This is why you need to stay focused, repent, and in Christ's name, order him out of your life, okay? And be blessed by Almighty God. Pastor Murray, I've heard you talk about God's chosen ones' bodies being changed when Jesus returns for the second time. Will you reveal the book in the Bible chapter and verse? It's not only God's chosen ones that are changed, everybody is. Saints, sinners, good, bad, and the ugly. Everyone is changed in an instant, in the wink of an eye. 1 Corinthians chapter 15, verse 52. Okay, got it? 1 Corinthians 15, 52. And I'm unsure as if the chosen ones who live in the USA will see Jesus come, since Jesus is coming to Israel. Who do you think Israel is? Do you think the house of Israel is the house of Judah? Then you would sure be unsure about a lot of things, and you would not be well taught, would you? If you're in the U.S. of A, you're in part of the 10 tribes of Israel that went north over the Caucasus, settled Europe, called Caucasians, and live here today. You're just a little bit confused. You need to keep studying. Your choice, okay? Nathan from Pennsylvania. My question for you is this. What would you suggest is the best translation of the Bible for study, King James Version, and what is an Apocrypha? The Apocrypha was a group of books that were undecided as to whether they should be a part of the King James, but they were inserted between the Old and New Testament in the original King James Bible. But I suggest this, the Companion Bible, because the manuscripts are accurate. And that's what's important. You know, if you have somebody study a bad set of manuscripts, they're losing coming out the gate. And as a teacher of God's word, it really bothers me that the right for one to make their own decision is they are robbed by some higher critic. And a higher critic, I have to feel they make a living trying to destroy God's word. Now that's a hard judgment, but it's true. The higher critics make a living trying to destroy God's word, that is natural and that is blessed and that is divine. Because most of the higher critics will not accept the fact that divine intervention happens. Many of them don't even believe in the virgin birth. And you would read their writings? I won't. Why should you? When you have works done by scholars of old who were trying their utmost to present the correct translation whereby you would have an easy opportunity to learn the truth as God spoke it, okay? Caroline from Tennessee, if we have passed by the time the Antichrist appears, will we have a chance to stand against him, or is it just for the ones that are in the flesh bodies? Well, it'll be naturally the ones in the flesh bodies, but during the millennium, you'll have a chance to teach and to lead the people. Jack from Arizona, in regards to the Antichrist and the season of the locust, May through September, the 5 month period, what happens for the people in the southern hemisphere since their season is just opposite of the people in the northern hemisphere? Does the Antichrist appear to them 6 months later or earlier or what? I think maybe you're jesting, because it means that it's a 5 month period. If you make a study of the locust, regardless of what time, when that particular segment of the locust life is 5 months. God goes by nature many times, and when you study nature, it's easy to understand God's word. So naturally, it would not matter. It is simply a 5 month period, and it isn't necessarily May through September. Don't go to sleep. The Antichrist could appear in December. And that would really take many people off balance, wouldn't it? He comes as a thief in the night. Nobody knows when the thief comes. Okay. We're out of time. I love you all because you enjoy studying our Father's Word chapter by chapter, verse to verse. Most of all, God loves you for it. We are brought to you by your tithes and offerings. If we've helped you, you help us keep coming to you. Once you do that, bless God. He will always bless you. Most important, though, you listen to me, listen good. You stay in His Word every day. In His Word is a good day, even with trouble. Do you know why? Because Jesus, Yahshua, He is the living Word.
1: 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Thank you for watching today's program, and God bless you.

The Book of Ezekiel. What a fantastic study, this Book of Ezekiel. The Book of Ezekiel that covers, if you would, those vehicles, those circular discs. In the Hebrew, it states very clearly that that whirlwind with the color amber traced back to the Hebrew, highly polished bronze. What an exciting thing that God's Word informs us on all things. Ezekiel, one of my favorite prophets of the Bible, probably more written, not probably, but absolutely more written on what will happen in the millennium age than even the book of Revelation. Ezekiel guiding you through it, what God will expect at the final battle, Armageddon and Haman Gog, recorded in this great prophecy. I know you're going to enjoy it, the book of Ezekiel.

0: Welcome to the Shepherd's Chapel Network Family Bible Study Hour with Pastor Arnold Murray. Wisdom is understanding God's Word. Pastor Murray's unique teaching approach brings God's Word alive with meaning as he takes you on a chapter-by-chapter, verse-by-verse study of God's letter to you, the Bible. And now here is Pastor Arnold Murray.
1: Good day to you. God bless you. Say welcome to the Shepherd's Chapel. Welcome to this family Bible study hour back in our Father's Word. We come to chapter 3, verse 5 of the great book of Deuteronomy. What's important is we're taking Bashan. Bashan was always known for everything huge there. And there was a reason for it. The old king was Og, the last of the giants of the second influx. And no doubt, in part, possibly one of the reasons that these rumors were started that there are still giants in that area. Well, it happens to be one of the most fertile places that they've come to, and that being fertile is the reason God promised it to Abraham and Abraham's children. And many believe that Og was there, maybe stretching the point, but they believe Og was there by Satan trying to disrupt the promise that God made to Abraham. Nothing disrupts God's promises. Always know that. And this giant didn't bother our father at all. He said, I'm going to give him to you. You're going to take him. And so it was, and so they did. And as they are moving in this third chapter of the great book of Deuteronomy, they move in, and you'll see the size of his bed here in a moment and realize how large he really was. So having said that, let's pick it up if we may. Chapter 3, verse 5, word of wisdom from our Father as we take in Bashan, the place of the final giants and Nephilim left over, and they will be destroyed. Verse 5 reads, all these cities were fenced with high walls, gates, and bars, besides unwalled towns, a great many. They took over 60 cities. That's 60. And no, this is probably how that rumor came back, that those walls go to heaven, you know, impossible to take. If God is with you, it's a snap, a piece of cake, okay? Verse 6, and we utterly destroyed them, as we did unto Sihon, king of Heshbon, utterly destroying the men, women, and children of every city. And of course, like I said again, the last of the Nephilim, Raphaim, they would be called here. Fine, same thing. Verse 7, but all the cattle and the spoil of the cities we took for a prey to ourselves. Verse 8, and we took at that time out of the hand of the two kings of the Amorites, the land that was on this side Jordan, from the river of Arnon unto Mount Hermon, okay? And this is land that God promised to his children, to the 12 tribes. Verse 9, which Hermon the Sidonians called Sirion, and the Amorites call it Senir. And Sirion means a coat of mail, and nobody seems to know what Senir means, but it probably means the same thing in a different language of these foreigners, okay? 10, all the cities of the plain and all Gilead and all Bashan unto Shalka and Edrei, cities of the kingdom of Og in Bashan, all under the control of that giant, the last of the bunch, the Raphaim. Verse 11, for only Og, king of Bashan, remained of the remnant of the giants. He was the end of it. Okay. Behold, his bedstead was a bedstead of iron. It is not in Rabbath of the children of, is it not in Rabbi? Bath of the children of Ammon. 9 cubits was the length thereof, and 4 cubits the breadth of it, after the cubit of a man. In other words, the cubic of a man was usually 18 inches, a foot and a half, we'll say. And nine times that would be nine plus about 13, 14, say about 15 feet. 15 to 18 feet, it's according to whose cubic you're using, whose man was king at the time. And about 6 feet wide. That's a king-size bed, okay? But it took a bed that big for him to be comfortable in. He was a fair-sized giant, okay? Verse 12. And this land, which we possessed at that time from Aroer, which is by the river Arnon, and half Mount Gilead, and the cities thereof, gave I unto the Reubenites and to the Gadites. In other words, Gad and Reuben, Reuben being the oldest and so forth, the older coming in first and to the inheritance, 13. And the rest of Gilead, and all Bashan, being the kingdom of Og, gave I unto the half tribe of Manasseh, all the region of Urachob, with all Bashan, which was called the land of the giants. Naturally, because why? Well, there was giants there. But always remember, when God said, I'm going to give them to you, then when he's with you, you don't have to worry. But you can remember what happened when they finally went up from Kadesh Barnea without him. They got their gourds thumped. Okay. So always remember, do it your father's way and be blessed, or you're on your own. 14. Jair, the son of Manasseh, took all the country of Argob unto the coast of Geshurai and Maakathai, and called them all after his own name, Bashan Horveth Bath Jair, unto this day. And which means simply he put his own brand on his ranch, okay? Bashan, of course, being the geographical location, Horvath meaning it's my towns, and then his own name, J.R., so they'd know who the towns belonged to or the country. And unto this day, and the day of the writing of the great book of Deuteronomy. 15, and I gave Gilead unto Makar. Makar means sold, and kind of a interesting story there. 16, and unto the Reubenites and unto the Gadites, I gave from Gilead even unto the river Arnon half the valley. It was a rich valley. And the border even unto the river Jabbok, even which is the border of the children of Ammon. Why would God give Moab and the children of Ammon an allotment before he even did Israel? And you might say, I don't know. Why would he do that? Because they fought for it. They didn't stay in the tents like the Israelites did. They fought for it, went in and possessed it, and God gave it to them. Okay? It's theirs. He would not take it away from them. Verse 17, the plain also, and that's the children of Lot, of course. And in case you're having trouble placing in your mind where this is at, we're now at the very upper end, the north end of the Dead Sea, and the River Jordan running in, and all this fertile valley up there, which will be part of, and he's making it part of Reuben and Manasseh's children and the Gadites. It is their allotment. He's giving it to them. And it will be part of the northern tribes as it comes on back around, crosses Jordan, and Ephraim's being at the north, and all the way down to Judah, to Jerusalem, and to the south. And so it will be. But he's giving this to them, and it is their permanent allotment. Okay. Verse 17. The plain also, and Jordan, and the coast thereof, from Chinnereth, even unto the Sea of the Plain, even the Salt Sea, under Ashdoth-Pisgath, eastward. Now, you know Chinnereth as a, with a different name. You know it as Genesaret, okay, in, from the New Testament. It is called from Genesaret. It comes from Keroth, which is to say the harp, okay? Okay, verse 18. And I commanded you at that time, saying, the Lord your God hath given you this land to possess it. You shall pass over armed before your brethren, the children of Israel, all that are meet for the war. In other words, this is your home, and your home already, but you are going to be the shock troops that I'm going to send over that river, and you're going to help all your brethren at war, take all that land, clean it, clear it, and move in, and he will ultimately say, then you can come on back home. You can leave your children and your wives here, but you're going to be the shock troops for the rest. That's a good plan, because what would have happened otherwise? Well, just as some of them hated to come out of the tents at Kadesh Barnea, if with this land having been taken and all of them helping take it, even taking down Og, then as they went finally down to the last tribe, they probably would have stayed home until the last tribes would never have been able to conquer and take the land. But as a family working together, you're able to accomplish what it is God sets out. And so they did, by sticking together, by Reuben and Gad being the shock troops, with along with Manasseh helping and striving on, no doubt wanting to get back home, let's get it done, they would conquer the rest of that land. That's only fair, and God is always exactly that, fair and just. Verse 19, but your wives and your little ones and your cattle, for I know that you have much cattle, shall abide in your cities which I have given you. They can stay right here and begin the work, okay? 20, until the Lord hath given rest unto your brethren as well as unto you, and until they also possess the land which the Lord your God hath given them beyond Jordan, and then shall you return every man unto his possession which I have given you. Is it not amazing that God speaking through Moses, and Moses laying out this allotment and the land, and Moses knows in his own heart, because of the murmuring, the backbiting and complaining of this people, that Moses struck that rock twice. And Moses is never going to get to cross that river. That's the price he must pay. That the war's coming on, you know he wanted to be at the head of it. You know he wanted to see his people through that. And he will probably hear in a moment or two petition God again. But once God speaks, when this lets you know how important it is that you know who our rock is, don't cross him. Moses crossed him when he struck the rock, Christ. That's like re-crucifying Christ all over again. And many of you that say you've got to get saved again, you don't know what you're doing when you say that. There's no such thing as being saved again. You are saved once. And who does it? Christ does. And all you have to do to take advantage of that is repent and mean it from the bottom of your heart, and you're back in good standing. But don't ever say you got to be re-saved again. That is saying Christ was not able. He doesn't like that. Our Father doesn't like that. So that's why Moses would pay such an awesome price, is having struck the rock twice. Don't you try to say save twice. Next verse, please. Verse 21. And I commanded Joshua at that time. Joshua is the same as Yeshua, Jesus. Okay, kind of a type in a way. You know, he's the new commander. He's going to take over when Moses departs. Joshua at that time saying, "Thine eyes have seen all that the Lord your God hath done unto these two kings. So shall the Lord do unto all the kingdoms whither thou passeth." Now, that's important. Joshua knew he could trust Almighty God. And he would prove it later at Jericho, okay, when those walls would come tumbling down. Okay, but knowing God in control, then you don't have anything to worry about as long as you're doing it God's way. And Moses had personally instructed this one, so rightly named Joshua, because he is kind of a savior of the people at that time. Not the savior, but a type. Verse 22, "You shall not fear them, for the Lord your God, he shall fight for you." Beloved, that's why it's so important to be under the wing of Almighty God. That is why it's so important that you let him know you love him. Ask his guidance in your life. Ask that he help you make the right decisions in life, and that you be blessed with his love, for that's what he wants from you, is your love. He is a father of love. So don't argue with him. That's a no-no. Okay. Verse 23, "And I besought the Lord at that time, saying," here we go, okay, 24, "O Lord God, thou hast begun to show thy servant thy greatness and thy mighty hand. For what God is there in heaven or in earth that can do according to thy works and according to thy might?" I mean, he's letting him know how I love you and what a wonderful job you're doing in taking down these kings, giving them into our hands, leading the people. 25, "I pray thee, let me go over and see the good land that is beyond Jordan, that goodly mountain in Lebanon. Lord, could you see your way to let me go over?" He'd struck that rock twice. Verse 26, "But the Lord was wroth with me for your sakes and would not hear me. And the Lord said unto me, Let it suffice thee, speak no more unto me of this matter." Boy, that's pretty final. I mean, don't ask me again. I mean, he'd already asked him once. Don't ask me again. I really want you to let that sink into your mind about the statement of be saved again. Okay. I guarantee you he doesn't like it. For the Savior died on the cross to have the authority to save. And all you have to do to go in back in good standing is to repent. Don't say he has to do it again. 27. God continues to instruct him. Listen how wonderful our Father is. "Get thee up into the top of Pisgah." Do you know where that's at? That's the highest peak of Nebo. Okay. Mount Nebo, highest peak. "And lift up thine eyes westward and northward and southward and eastward." You look in all directions, compass. "And behold it with thine eyes, for thou shalt not go over this Jordan." In other words, you can see it from there. God didn't withhold it from him, but at that highest peak, he could see the promised land. Look in every direction from Mount Nebo. But Nebo was as far as Moses was going to go. You know, you're going to learn a wonderful thing about our Father in the very last chapter of this book concerning Moses. I don't know of any other Bible teacher that stands with me on what I teach concerning Moses, but inasmuch as Moses showed up at the Mount of Transfiguration with Elijah, and Elijah never died, God wouldn't let people bury Moses. God took him himself, and I feel that there was a reason for it. I feel that God spared him. fact that no one, this is why it's written in the great book of Jude. Little short book, but it says Satan still wants to find the bones of Moses. Okay. Well, he's not going to. Well, why won't he? Well, because God took care of him. Verse 28 to continue. But charge Joshua, you do it now. You lay it down on him. Charge Joshua and encourage him and strengthen him. For he shall go over before this people and he shall cause them to inherit the land which thou shalt see. You're going to see it up there from Mount Nebo right at the top. Verse 29, so we abode in the valley over against Beth Peor. Beth being the house right there by Peor, meaning the cliff. Okay. Right at the base of Mount Nebo. This is where this would be it for him. But, and again, we'll take this same thought up again in the final chapter of this great book. So here you have the end of the giants. All that murmuring by the spies that were sent over about the land is just full of giants. There was only one left. And he was all the way up around to the valley up by Gilead. Okay, up at the head of the Dead Sea. And God gave him into their hand a piece of cake. When God makes a statement, you can count on it. And when God is with you, life is just a lot better. Life is a lot more pleasant. Without God, life can be really a chore, really a terror. But when you have him with you, you always have that comfort if you're doing it his way. Now there comes a little problem there. Well, how do I know if I'm doing it his way? By studying his promises. Because you got to claim those promises. They're not just going to be given to you. You got to claim them. That's God's instructions. Remind me, he says. Well, does God need to be reminded? No, but he needs to know you know. Otherwise, you can forget. You can just forget it. He sent you a letter of instructions. So many people will buy some object and that they have to put together, and they'll open a box and they'll start putting parts here and there and yon, and they get it, I'm almost through, and yet here, well, where did these parts come from? If they had read the instructions, they would have found out that was the first step. So then they have to take it all apart, go back to step one, and then put it together. That's what this book is a letter from God with instructions for you in these flesh bodies to know how to put your life together, whereby it kind of gets rid of the problems and gives you kind of smoother sailing. You're going to have problems in this world because why? Satan's the prince of darkness and he's going to try you. But you have authority over him, but you got to use it, okay? Chapter 4, verse 1. Now, therefore, hearken, O Israel, unto the statutes and unto the judgments which I teach you. For to do them, listen carefully, for to do them that you may live and go in and possess the land which the Lord God of your fathers giveth you. Do you understand that? That's the condition of profession, a possession rather. I'm going to say that again. That is the condition of possession. Well, what does it mean? It means that you've got to know the statutes and the judgments. You've got to know the law to do what? For to do them that you may live. That's to say that you may live with your rights and your right to claim and to possess that God gives you. And most of all, that's what this book of the law is about, is teaching you statutes, judgments, and law. Okay. God's law never changes. Rituals and statutes do. And And you have to know that difference, or you're going to get tangled up. Some men would teach you, well, Christ did away with all the law. That's a bunch of malarkey, okay? Christ made it very clear, I don't change one jot of the law. Now, he became the answer, and he was nailed to the cross, excuse me, of all blood rituals. As a matter of fact, it's the highest sin of sins for you to try to offer some blood sacrifice after Christ shed his blood on the cross, Hebrews chapter 10. Lo, I came in the volume of the book for the offering of one and all times. And so we have to know, and you have to follow, and then you have the right to possess. I don't know, do you possess eternal life? Do you possess peace of mind? That you have that peace of mind knowing you're going to live eternally with Almighty God because he loves you and you return that love to him? That's what it takes, my friend. You have to know them and you have to be a doer of them. Verse 2, you shall not add unto the word which I command you, neither shall you diminish aught from it, that you may keep the commandments of the Lord your God, which I command you. Now, do you know where that I command you and you keep them, and so it is. But do you know where Jesus made that statement? Matthew chapter 5, okay? We're going to take a little, you won't have it, but we're going to take a little side trip, and I'm going to read it to you. Matthew chapter 5, verse 17. And this is what Jesus said. A lot of people, don't ever let some man rob you of this fact, okay? 17, think not, Jesus speaking, think not that I am come to destroy the law or the prophets. I am not come to destroy, but to fulfill. 18, for verily I say unto you, till heaven and earth pass, one jot or one tittle shall in no wise pass from the law till all be fulfilled. Not in heaven, not in earth, not in this age or the one to come. Okay. Incidentally, do you know iota in the Greek or jot in the Hebrew? Do you know what that is? That's one little dot that changes the sound of a letter. Okay. Like it would change A from A to A. Okay. He says, I don't even change the sound of a letter of the law. But the ordinance is what changes, you understand? Blood rituals, so forth. Verse 19, now let's go a little further here. Whosoever therefore shall break one of the least commandments and shall teach men so, he shall be called the least in the kingdom of heaven. But whosoever shall do and teach them, the same shall be called great in the kingdom of heaven. Don't ever, ever take shortcuts in God's word, especially if you profess to be a teacher, okay, to possess the truth. Misleading someone is a terrible sin. You're hankying with their eternal soul, not just their flesh body, their eternal life. Verse 20, for I say unto you that except your righteousness shall exceed the righteousness of the scribes and Pharisees, you shall in no case enter into the kingdom of heaven. You're not going to make it. Okay. You have heard that it was said by them of old time, thou shalt not kill. And the word is funyants, the prime. It means criminal homicide, to lie in wait, to take a life. And whosoever shall lie in wait shall be in danger of judgment. And so it is that a judgment of what? Perishing. Okay. So it's a serious thing to break the law of God. or to add to it or to take away from it. And the reason being, of course, if you were to take away from the student and say you've got to be saved again, then you have that innocent you're a scholar, supposedly, and then you have an innocent person going out here after they've already been saved once, and they're begging Jesus to save them again. They're already saved. All they have to do is repent. If they don't repent, they can go to hell. Okay. But it isn't Christ's fault. It's not his obligation to save them again. He's already done it. All they have to do to be back in good standing is repent. And if someone misteaches that, then you can be in jeopardy. Okay. Because you've messed with an individual, an innocent's eternal life. I'm not saying that to frighten someone from sharing truth, from planting seeds or anything. Just be sure of yourself and know your Father, know your Heavenly Father, and understand the commandments, statutes, and the judgments, and do them so that you have the right, the condition that it takes to possess eternal life and knowledge from Almighty God. That's what it takes. How precious our Father is that he gives us ample warning, teaching, and understanding in the letter he has written to us to be happy in these flesh bodies. Don't miss the next lecture. All right, bless your hearts. You listen a moment, won't you please?
0: The Mark of the Beast on CD is our free introductory offer to you. What is the Mark of the Beast? Many false teachers would have you believe it will be a tattoo on your forehead or a computer chip implanted under your skin. It is getting late in the game. You need to know what the mark of the beast is. As it's written in Revelation chapter 13, verse 8, many will be deceived. There is no need for you to be deceived. Christ said in Mark 13, 23, "Behold, I have foretold you all things." 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You may also request your free CD by mailing your request to Shepherd's Chapel, Post Office Box 416, Gravette, Arkansas 72736. Don't be deceived by Satan.
1: And there we are back again. Let's have the 800 number, please. 1-800-643-4645. That number is good from Puerto Rico, throughout the U.S., Alaska, Hawaii, all over Canada. If the Spirit moves, you got a question, share it. Once you do that, please never ask a question about a particular reverend, denomination, or organization. We do not judge people, okay? You can discern who you should fellowship with and so forth, but don't judge. We have one judge, that's our Heavenly Father. Those of you that listen by shortwave around the world, it's always a pleasure hearing from you. Your announcer at the end of the hour will give you our mailing address. You got a prayer request, don't need the number, don't need an address. Why? God knows what you're thinking. All you have to do is you don't even have to say it out loud. And he can hear you. He knows you. So let him know most of all that you love him, that you want to serve him, that you want to understand better his letter even. That's fine. Just you can talk to him. That's what prayer is. When you have a need, talk to him. Explain it and ask in love. Father, around the globe we come. We ask that you lead, guide, direct, Father, touch in Yeshua's precious name. Thank you, Father. Amen. Okay, and question time. We're going to go with Amanda from Georgia. I have two children in school, and when the Antichrist comes, should I take them out of school so they won't be deceived, or should they stay in school during that 2.5 months? Excuse me. Well, you know, let the Holy Spirit's going to be with us, okay, quite strongly. He will let you know what to do. You will be able to discern and make the right move at that time or when the time is right, okay? Melinda from Florida, should I go to a church that won't allow women to speak in church and insist that the man be the head of the household? Well, if he's hoss enough, you know, and he can so forth, that part is fine. But a woman, what would have happened? This church, your pastor, has he never read 2 Kings chapter 22, 14? 2 Kings 22, 14. You know, the old boys that were head of the households, head of the army, they got all confused about what to do. So they said, when you go down to the head of the seminary, the college down there where God's word is taught, and talk to the head of that college, it happened to be Huldah, a woman. And the woman spoke to them from God. Wonder if they've never read that, and I wonder if they've never read Acts chapter 2, where both sons and daughters shall prophesy in the final generation. And I wonder if they are good enough a scholar in the Greek to know that where it says a woman shouldn't speak in church, that the word is chatter, instead of speech, in the second verse of that subject matter, it says a woman shouldn't chatter. I won't allow anyone to chatter when God's word is being taught. So many times women get a bad shake on things like that, but it's just like a man can be, what if a woman married a fool? And believe it or not, it does happen. And what? Well, but if she listens to a fool, she's a bigger fool than he is. So you have to, you know, when one person that is familiar with the law never practices spiritual law without knowing both sides, okay, or you become a fool also. A wise person never gives advice without knowing both sides, or they become a fool also. So, you know, you need to know all the circumstances and then the decision made. That's a wise decision, and that's God's way of doing it. Grayson from North Carolina, will you please explain as to the clean and unclean meats found in Leviticus chapter 11, as that all meats being clean in 1 Timothy chapter 4, verses 2 through 6. Which do we go by? Well, you know, I think man has lost the ability to read. Because 1 Timothy chapter 4, verses 2 through 6, does not say that all meats are clean. And I know that shocks a lot of people because they've heard some pastors say that. But then when you go back, and naturally, Leviticus 11 tells you, just to make a long story short, don't eat scavengers. Okay. Whether it's fish, bottom feeders, and so forth that eat dead animals, or carnivores that eat dead flesh and junk, poison from the earth, they're for a good purpose. It's to keep disease away from human beings. But you miss verse 3 in 1 Timothy chapter 4, verses, don't let anyone judge you in marriage or in receiving those things that God created to be received. God did not create scavengers to be received. You got it? People just overread that. They say, well, he cleansed everything. Everything, you know, even a scavenger is good, but not good to eat. A scavenger is good to do what a scavenger was created by Almighty God to do, keep disease away from us. Okay. So you need to reread it and understand if you eat wrong, you're going to be sick. And in these times in trouble, we get sick often enough just by the pollution that's in the air, okay, and so forth. Daryl from Texas, Pastor, how will the false Messiah lure people to worship him? Well, he performs miracles. Read Revelation chapter 13, verse beginning with verse 11, where it says, hey, looks like the lamb. It looks like Jesus. But he's got the voice of the dragon, meaning it's Satan, posing as Jesus. And he performs miracles in the sight of men. I mean, he can even snap his fingers and bring lightning down from heaven. That's impressive. That's how he does it. They will, in fact, think he is Messiah. Susan from Texas. I am having issues on what Bible to use. I know to use the King James Version, which I have, but which one, 1611? Plus, I have been doing some searching and have discovered the Geneva Bible, where I think I understand King James wrote from. King James had 70 people that did the translating, and there was many things besides the Geneva Bible used. Okay, I have ordered the Companion Bible from Shepherd's Chapel, waiting its arrival, but I keep getting these thoughts to get the Geneva Bible. Can you give me some insight on this issue? I like to collect, well, I don't even want to say that. I have a library of all Bibles, collections.

But when the Companion Bible arrives, you will have the best King James scriptures that you can buy. And you need a Strong's Concordance to go with that, whereby you as an English reader, unless you already know Greek, Aramaic, and Hebrew, can retranslate back to those original languages and find the multi meanings of each word, most words, to make your own mind up. Now, I'm not going to tell you whether you should have a Geneva Bible or not, but the Geneva Bible would never compare to helping you as the Companion Bible and Strong's Concordance will in a real good study of the manuscripts. Loretta from West Virginia, my question is about gambling. Not that I am looking for a reason to gamble. I have had this question arise before, and I would like to have scripture reference as well. You know, it's according to whether if an habitual gambler is a sin of sins. Okay, if you're playing bingo, and it is your entertainment money, it is not money that your family depends on for food or lodging, but it is your entertainment money. It's yours to entertain with what you want. Okay, and so it is. You know, if we're gambling really becomes a sin, is an habitual gambler that will gamble away his house payment, his children's food money. I mean, it's a terrible sin. And then, as it is written in Timothy, a man that won't supply or support his own family is worse than an infidel. That's what a habitual gambler will do. He won't take care of his family. And that's where it really gets bad, okay? Jenny from Kentucky. Pastor Murray, my name is Jenny, and I need to ask you a question. I don't have much learning, but could you help me with this, the verse, 1 Corinthians chapter 7, verse 11. Can you tell me what this means? A year ago, me and my husband got a divorce, but he didn't sign the papers. About 6 months ago, I gave my life back to the Lord. My husband said we're not divorced. Am I living in adultery, and what do I need to do? You're not living in adultery. He's your husband, okay? You probably planned on divorcing him, but apparently he had other ideas. If you're happy with him, praise God. Geraldine from Florida. My question are, if all souls have to be born in the flesh, will the souls that come back with Satan have the ability to have children during their 5 month period? Well, it takes 9 months for a child, okay? But they will be, as Jesus made it very plain. In Matthew 24, he said it's going to be like it was in the days of Noah. The fallen angels are going to be taking in marriage women, okay? So it's going to be happening for those that are not sharp enough to know not to listen to them. Sherry from and Stan from California. In the passage, I'm against those that teach my children to fly to save their souls. What do you think other pastors that believe in the rapture say that means? Just curious, thank you. Well, you know, most pastors that believe in the rapture don't teach the Old Testament. They will tell you they're not an Old Testament scholar, many of them. And so they avoid it. But isn't that not strange when the book of Ezekiel that's written in chapter 13, that go all the way to chapter 40 of Ezekiel, then all the way to the end, several chapters on the millennium, of what happens in the millennium. There is more written about the millennium in the Old Testament than there is in the New. So, you know, it is too bad that people cripple themselves by having all that Word of God and never using it. So, they have a way of putting it off. I suppose the new NIV translation took care of it for them.

Rick from Georgia, thank you so much for teaching the truth. Was the Apocrypha originally in the King James Bible? If it was, why was it taken out? Well, it was not a part of the King James. It was in the King James, placed in the King James, and called the Apocrypha between the Old Testament and the New Testament. And some translations still have it there. I personally, there's only one Apocrypha I know of. There is more than one, but just offhand, the one we carry in our library is Goodspeed's Apocrypha, his work on the Apocrypha, and it's complete. Most Apocryphas are not complete, because in Ezra chapter 2, verse 77, most Apocryphas end. But Goodspeed carries it on to what those say when they get to paradise. It makes it some very interesting reading. Sherry from South Carolina, at death, when we no longer need our bodies, does it matter whether we are put in the ground or cremated? Does God have a plan for our bodies? He has a special body for us. It's a spiritual body. We're through with these flesh bodies. They go back to dust and dirt. Doesn't matter how they get there, whether cremation or simply to slowly return to the dust from which they came. Ecclesiastes chapter 12, verses 6 and 7. Rita from Georgia, what church is Shepherd's Chapel associated with? Shepherd's Chapel is not associated with any church. Shepherd's Chapel is an independent church, a Bible teaching church. And we try to keep man's names and labels of any type away from it. Simply God's word, chapter by chapter, verse by verse. My credentials, we even keep those away from it. My ability to teach and others that teach here, their credentials are their ability to teach the word. No teleprompters, no nothing, no aids, no helps. Anybody that needs a teleprompter to speak will never speak at Shepherd's Chapel, because if a man doesn't know what he's talking about, he should keep his mouth shut. Russell from Texas. Pastor Murray, did the fallen angels have free will? Is there anyone that doesn't have free will? Can you document that? God's elect do not have free will. They have free will whether they will sin or not. But when it comes to serving God, as it is written in Romans chapter 8, verse 26, you don't even know what to pray for. He will intercede in the saints. That's the set aside ones. That's the ones, as it is written in Ephesians 1, 4, I chose you before the foundations of the earth, meaning in the first earth age, they fought against Satan at the rebellion and earned the right to be elect. Now, the fallen angels had free will, for they left their place of habitation, which is to say heaven, and rather than following God's plan of being born of woman, for their soul to come through the flesh body, they seduced woman. As the first six verses of the great book of Jude declare, they left their place of habitation, and for this they are fallen, doomed. Vincent from Arizona, please let me know where in scripture to find the lion will lie down with the lamb. Well, you find a combination of animals lying down with the kid and the lamb in Isaiah chapter 11, verse 6, okay? And a small child will lead them. What does it mean? It means there will be no carnivores in spiritual bodies, but God loves his animals. They're all going to be there, okay? Sheila from Newfoundland. I wrote in this question before I lost my satellite signal a month or more last month. When we are delivered up to Jerusalem, which vehicle do we go in? Is it our Father's or Satan's? I seem to think it's Satan. He's in power, and if he needs you in Jerusalem to testify, you'll have a free ride. No problem. You know, that's what we're supposed to do, is witness against him.
not premeditating what we'll say beforehand, Mark

0: Chapter 13. Ronnie from Arkansas. Pastor Murray, what do you think about bikers going to church? I was told that bikers are not allowed in church. Thank you. We have a lot of bikers that come to our church. I don't know. I can't speak for all churches. It is not the right of a church, as long as someone is being a gentleman, to turn anyone away. I would, it would, someone puts on a pair of pretty big shoes when they judge someone not fit to attend church, as long as they're behaving. Now, if a biker come roaring through the parking lot, did some wheelies and a few bounces around, and came in and disturbed the church, then probably I'd throw him out. But I've never had a biker do that. I've always found that they're pretty good gentlemen and ladies that come to our chapel, and we're glad to have them. Carol from, I don't know where Carol's from. I'm 85 years old, and I watch every day, but I have a hard time remembering sometimes. What is the best way for me to study? Do you have the books of the Bible on CDs? That way I could slow down my studies so I can understand. We have all the Bible on CDs, and the next newsletter you get, you'll have a catalog order there, and we have it all. It's all on CDs. But make sure you order the CDs and not cassette tapes, okay? Charles from California, is there something displeasing to God regarding the intimate relationship between a husband and a wife? Of course not. Do you know why? They become one flesh. And God made it so. And so it is. Wilbert, I don't know where he's from. Can you explain 666 in Revelations? Can you break down the dragon? The dragon is simply one of Satan's names. The dragon, the little horn, the devil, Lucifer, the serpent. It's all an act or a role that Satan plays. You can read all those names in Revelation chapter 12 through 6 and 7, okay? But 666 is the sixth seal, the sixth trump, and the sixth vial. Well, what happens at the sixth seal, the sixth trump, and the sixth vial? Antichrist appears. Satan appears as Antichrist. That's his number. The sixth seal, sixth trump, sixth vial. That's when he shows up, and that's when he performs the miracles to deceive, if possible, whomever he can. Okay. Phyllis from Missouri, will God's church be here during the tribulation? What scriptures can I refer to? There are two tribulations, my dear. The first tribulation is of false Christ. The second tribulation is the tribulation of Almighty God. The false Christ tribulation lasts 5 months, as Revelation chapter 9 so declares. And God's tribulation lasts about 5 minutes. It's Armageddon and Haman Gog. Now, your documentation that the church will be here during Satan's tribulation, you will find in Mark 13, where you're delivered up before the synagogue of Satan. And you're not to premeditate what you'll say beforehand, but speak what it is that the Holy Spirit gives you at that moment, because it's not you that speak, but the Holy Spirit. Therefore, the real truth is published to the world through God's elect. What a time to live. You're living in that generation. And I'm out of time. Hey, I love you all because you enjoy studying our Father's Word chapter by chapter and verse by verse. Most of all, God loves you for it. It's the letter he sent you. He loves you for it, and it makes his day. And when you make his day, boy, is he going to make yours. He loves you for that. We're brought to you by your tithes and offerings. If we've helped you, you help us keep coming to you. Once you do that, blessing God again, he always blesses you. But you know what's most important? You listen to me good. Most important that you stay in his word every day. In his word, that letter he sends to you is a good day, even with trouble. You know why? Jesus Yeshua is the living word.
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The Book of Ezekiel. What a fantastic study, this Book of Ezekiel. The Book of Ezekiel that covers, if you would, those vehicles, those circular discs. In the Hebrew, it states very clearly that that whirlwind with the color amber traced back to the Hebrew, highly polished bronze. What an exciting thing that God's Word informs us on all things. Ezekiel, one of my favorite prophets of the Bible, probably more written, not probably, but absolutely more written on what will happen in the millennium age than even the book of Revelation. Ezekiel guiding you through it, what God will expect at the final battle, Armageddon and Haman Gog, recorded in this great prophecy. I know you're going to enjoy it, the book of Ezekiel.

0: Welcome to the Shepherd's Chapel Network Family Bible Study Hour with Pastor Arnold Murray. Wisdom is understanding God's Word. Pastor Murray's unique teaching approach brings God's Word alive with meaning as he takes you on a chapter-by-chapter, verse-by-verse study of God's letter to you, the Bible. And now here is Pastor Arnold Murray.
1: Good day to you. God bless you. Say welcome to the Shepherd's Chapel. Welcome to this family Bible study hour back in our Father's Word, book of Deuteronomy. What a fascinating book that Moses, this is the fifth book in the Pentateuch, okay? And it will be the last of Moses' books. In the last chapter of this great book, Moses will leave us, and I feel that probably most of the book was written 30 days before his passing. So it's kind of a recount. A lot of people call it the second law. There's no such thing as a second law. It's a repeat of the law in, I'm going to say, layman's terms. And in the Hebrew, Ela had Abarun is the real name, which means these words. These words are precious. These words were practiced, were given, were taught at festivals, Passover, and read to the people. They didn't have Bibles like we do today. And they were passed on in that manner whereby the people could hear the word. And our Father, through the mouth of Moses, or the mind of Moses, brings us a wonderful teaching. We're going to pick it up in chapter 4, verse 3 here, and we're up at the very near Nebo. As a matter of fact, Moses was at Nebo, told by God to go up to Pisgah, which is the highest peak on Nebo, and look over in the Promised Land, because that's as close as he was going to get to it. Okay, so we pick it up then with verse 3, chapter 4, the word and of wisdom from our Father, and it reads, "Your eyes have seen what the Lord did because of Baal-peor. For all the men that followed Baal-peor, the Lord thy God hath destroyed them from among you." Do you remember what happened at Baal-peor? You're not going to have it, but it's probably a good thing that I remind you if you don't know. Verse 1, we'll skip to 6. "And Israel abode in Chittim, and the people began to commit whoredoms with the daughters of Moab." Verse 6, "And behold, one of the children of Israel came and brought unto his brethren a Midianitish woman in the sight of Moses," right in front of him. "And in the sight of all the congregation of the children of Israel who were weeping before the door of the tabernacle of the congregation. And when Pinehas, the son of Eleazar," that's the priest, "the son of Aaron, the priest, saw it, he rose up from among the congregation, took a javelin in his hand, and he went after the men of Israel into the tent, and he thrust both of them through, the man of Israel and the woman through her belly. So the plague was stayed from the children of Israel. And those that died in the plague were 24,000. Anytime you go against God's teaching, a plague will come, and it will kill and destroy many. Well, that was just an accident, it's just a bad plague, okay? If that's the way you want to look at it, that's fine. But you practice anything that is perverted away from God's plan and get ready for a plague. That's what happened at Baal-peor. Verse 4. "And ye that did cleave unto the Lord your God are alive, every one of you this day." So always remember, what did he say? You're going to park here, the people of Gad and the people of Reuben, you're going to have this land, but we're still sticking together as a family, you warriors, until we get it all in our name. Families should always do things together. That way you have the strength, and you have the loyalty and discipline that God requires to be alive. To be alive is not as some people think to be alive, it's eternal life. To have eternal life guaranteed. And you'll remember the condition for possession of the promise is that you follow God's commandments. Verse 5 to continue. Behold, I have taught you statutes and judgments, even as the Lord my God commanded me, that you should do so in the land whither you go to possess it. Whatever land you go to, you keep my commandments. You do it my way. Verse 6, keep therefore and do them. Don't just be a hearer, be a doer. For this is your wisdom and your understanding in the sight of the nations, which shall hear all these statutes and say, surely this great nation is a wise and understanding people. You are a great nation as long as you listen to God and as long as you follow God and as long as you keep God in the nation. You let a bunch of shrink-headed people come in and start trying to drive God's name out of your nation and get ready for children to murder each other in schools. Well, why would they murder in school? Well, they are disallowed to even mention God's name there or to pray. And working on even doing away with the Pledge of Allegiance. Some schools, they don't. So this is bordering on danger. When a nation that is blessed of God, there's a reason we're the superpower. The United States of America is the superpower of superpowers in these end times because we're a freedom-loving people. And that freedom didn't come for free. Many of us have shed blood for it in enemies that would like to destroy it. They've never been able to cut the mustard, all right? And they're not going to. I've read the back of the book, okay? But that's why that the people of this nation that call out to Almighty God brings the blessings and keeps the nation great. Many might say, well, how do you know America is mentioned in the Bible? Well, if it's the superpower of superpowers in the generation of the fig tree, who would he be talking about when the tribes dispersed as he told them he would? And went over the Caucasus Mountains, settled Europe and later Canada, America, the Americas. Verse 7, to continue. For what nation is there so great, who hath God so nigh unto them, as the Lord our God is in all things that we call upon him for? This nation. You know, you might say, well, how do we know that? Well, reach in your hand and get a coin, pull it out. What does it say? In God we trust. Not everybody adheres to that, but yet we still as a nation, the majority do. Verse 8, and what nation is there so great that hath statutes and judgments so righteous as all this law, which I set before you this day? Our Constitution, set forth and brought forth when this nation was founded, whereby we would have freedom of speech and freedom of religion. You know, well, it came from, where did our Constitution come from? Common law from Europe, actually, but what is common law? This word, the word of God. Do you understand the prime purpose and destiny and duty of a queen or king is a protector of the faith, this book, this faith? That's why people are blessed. And many today are drifting away from truth, whereby they're deceived into accepting traditions of men that would make void that great blessing. Verse 9, only take heed to thyself, and keep thy soul diligently, lest thou forget the things which thine eyes have seen, and lest they depart from thy heart, your mind, all the days of thy life, but teach them thy sons and thy sons' sons. You keep teaching this word, this law, over and over throughout all generations.
2: Well, now, wait a minute, brother. My pastor said the law was done away with. Oh, what is the Ten Commandments? What, thou shalt not steal. Your pastor tells you it's legal to go out and steal? You would listen to a man that would say that? If you would listen to a man that would say the law is done away with, that's what you're listening to, a nutcase. Okay. This law is forever. It's a crime to steal. You know, it shows the ignorance. Well, why would a pastor say the law was done away with? Because he doesn't know the difference between law and ordinances. Many of the ordinances were nailed to the cross because Christ became them, such as all blood sacrifices. He shed the blood for one and all times. It was all nailed to the cross with him. That was not done away with, but completed in him. So be sure that you don't listen to ignorance that makes void the word of God, or you're in for a heap of hurt. That's one of the conditions of enjoying the blessings of Almighty God and having eternal life. Verse 10, especially the day that thou stoodest before the Lord thy God in Horeb, when the Lord said unto me, gather me the people together, and I will make them hear my words, and that they may learn to fear me all the days that they shall live upon the earth, and that they may teach their children. Do you remember what happened that day? Well, let's let Moses tell us. Verse 11, and you came near, and you stood under the mountain, Sinai, okay, where the law was given. And the mountain burned with fire under the midst of heaven, with darkness, clouds, and thick darkness. Verse 12, and the Lord spake unto you out of the midst of the fire. Ye heard the voice of the words, but saw no similitude, only you heard the voice. You didn't see any form or shape. And you know what happened? That voice frightened them to death. The children of Israel said, you go up there. Don't have him speak to us anymore. I mean, it shook them up big time. Well, why would God not show them a similitude? Because they'd make a god and start worshiping it. Verse 13, and he declared unto you his covenant. He made that contract, which he commanded you to perform, even 10 commandments. And he wrote them upon two tables of stone. With the finger of God, he wrote those 10 commandments. Don't you ever let anyone take them away from you. It is the commandments that are demanded by Almighty God that you follow as best you can. They keep you out of trouble. The first five are spiritual, the last five are civil, showing you how to handle your life spiritually as well as civilly. Verse 14, and the Lord commanded me at that time to teach you statutes and judgments, that you might do them in the land whither you go over to possess it. Whatever land you are scattered to, that you would take that law with you to have the blessings of God. Verse 15, take ye therefore good heed unto yourselves, for ye saw no manner of similitude on the day that the Lord spake unto you in Horeb out of the midst of the fire. You didn't see anything there, again, to whittle out and make a god. Verse 16, lest ye corrupt yourselves and make you a graven image, the similitude of any figure, the likeness of male or female. You're not supposed to do that. What does it mean? Well, make something that you worship instead of Almighty God himself. You know, God created you for his pleasure. Documentation, scripture, Revelation chapter 4, the last verse of the chapter. He expects you to give him pleasure. If you don't, guess what? You're not in good standing with God, and you're not going to receive any blessings. But, well, what is it then to worship? Well, God made wood, stone, and then people will take that stone and whittle them out in Ashtaroth or some other form or similitude and worship it and call it God. Why? Because they got to see something. You don't see God, for God is in a different dimension. As long as you live, you cannot see him. When you die and go into your spiritual body, you will see him face to face. Verse 17. The likeness of any beast that is on the earth, the likeness of any winged fowl that flieth in the air. Verse 18. The likeness of anything that creepeth on the ground, the likeness of any fish that is in the waters beneath the earth. Verse 19. And lest thou lift up thine eyes unto heaven, and when thou seest the sun, and the moon, and the stars, even all the host of heaven, every star up there, shouldest be driven to worship them, and serve them, which the Lord thy God hath divided unto all nations under the whole heaven. In other words, the Lord appointed them to us for signs and seasons. That's why he gave them to us. Don't worship them. Don't worship the sun. Don't worship some star. Appreciate the creation of Almighty God. He made it for us and himself. But don't worship it. He gave us the sun and the moon for the light for both night and day. And many might say, how do we know that has any effect on us? Well, have you ever been near the ocean? Do you know how when the moon comes over and high tide comes in, how high does the very waters of the ocean rise? 4 or 5 more feet. Okay. Rises. Think of the power of Almighty God. And then why is it in agriculture we know that when the moon is right, you plant root crops? Why? Because even the surface water, even in a dry year, comes up closer to the surface when the moon is right. And it'll germinate those little seed, and you'll have a better crop. That's why God gave us the seasons, the signs, and the knowledge to understand his creation of this world as best we can. Don't worship it. Use it and give him the honor and glory, and you'll do just fine. Verse 20, but the Lord hath taken you and brought you forth out of the iron furnace, even out of Egypt, to be unto him a people of inheritance, as ye are this day. You're free. You're out here. He parted the Red Sea. He destroyed Pharaoh's army. He fed you in the wilderness that 40 years, now 38 at this writing, and he took care of you. He coddled you. You want to love him for it, okay? Verse 21, furthermore, the Lord was angry with me for your sakes and swear that I should not go over Jordan and that I should not go in into that good land which the Lord thy God giveth thee for an inheritance. In other words, because of their murmuring and Moses being the head leader, that responsibility, when they were murmuring for water, he struck that rock twice. He was only supposed to speak to it once. He struck it twice. And that's like re-crucifying Christ all over again, for Christ is that rock that gives forth the living water. Okay. And again, as I feel I'm repeating myself, but I feel it's necessary. This is why you don't realize what kind of sin you commit when you tell someone they need to be saved again. Because there's only one salvation, for there's only one Savior. Christ will save you one time. If you drift away, don't ask him to save you again. You're already saved. You got to repent. And that brings you back under that same salvation. But for you to say Christ failed and you didn't is an insult to Almighty God. And it is a dire sin. So idle words sometimes can, God winks at ignorance perhaps, but it's still an insult to say that Christ failed in salvation and you need to be saved again. Okay? Just repent and your sins are washed away. They've already been paid for, and it wasn't free. He paid an awesome price that he is our salvation. So old Moses is right. He's not going to enter the promise. After leading them all the way across the desert, after putting up with them for that 40 years, because he got a little impatient, but the main thing is he struck the rock twice that he's supposed to love and understand. It was to provide life to the people. And he had to pay that price. And you'll find out the real truth in the last chapter of this book. You'll be pleased with it. God always keeps those that he loves. Next verse, please, 22. But I must die in this land, is Moses speaking. I must die in this land. I must not go over Jordan, but you shall go over and possess that good land. You're going to make it. I brought you here, and Moses is 120 years old. At 40 years old, he broke away from Pharaoh and went across the desert. At 80, he came back and he freed the people through God's help. And 40 years after that, that's three times probation at 120, he will die, okay? Verse 23, take heed unto yourselves, lest you forget the covenant of the Lord your God, which he made with you and made you, and you forget, and make you a graven image or the likeness of anything which the Lord thy God hath forbidden thee. Don't do it. What does that mean exactly? Well, you can worship a car, okay? Anytime you let some object come between you and God, in other words, you're too busy polishing your little vehicle wheels or too proud of it to take a little time to give God a little praise, a little study of the word whereby you're a better servant, whereby you're more blessed, it becomes an idol to you. An idol means you worship something other than God. Verse 24, for the Lord thy God is a consuming fire, even a jealous God. And that he is. You know, and you want to remember that. That's why Moses is not going over that river. But yet in your generation, there's another great shaking coming, and God is a consuming fire. Do you have to worry about it? No. To you, his consuming fire is the Holy Spirit that warms your heart, that protects you. You know, where it's written at is in the great book of Hebrews, the 12th chapter. And this is where it's God says, hey, if I don't correct you, you know I don't love you. Okay. Or if I love my children, I thump their gourd every once in a while. I get their attention. And he says here in verse, I'm going to take it at 26, where it talks about, verse 25, see that you refuse not him that speaketh. That was Christ, okay? For if they escape not who refused him that spake on earth, much more shall not we escape if we turn away from him that speaketh from heaven. He's sitting at the right hand of God, okay? Whose voice then shook the earth, but now he hath promised, saying, yet, listen to me, this is going to happen, yet once more I shake not the earth only, but also heaven. Now, we're shaking Satan right out of heaven, right back down onto earth, and then we're going to shake earth. That's the end, friend. And this word, yet once more signifieth the removing of those things that are shaken, as of things that are made, that those things which cannot be shaken may remain. I don't know, are you on that rock that Moses struck twice? If you're standing on that rock, you can't be shaken. if you're not on that rock, you're going to get shook real bad. There's a false one coming that's going to just let a lot of people right off into the ditch. If you think that event I read of just prior that happened in Numbers 25, where they were messing around, 24,000 died, you're not going to see anything compared to those that are going to be deceived when this next shaking comes, okay? Verse 28, wherefore we receiving a kingdom which cannot be moved, let us have grace whereby we may serve God acceptably with reverence and godly fear. 29, for God is a consuming fire. And the fire, again, with the Holy Spirit warms our hearts, but evil cannot stand in front of it. That shaking is coming, and it's going to be very soon. That's why keeping these commandments as best you can is demanded by Almighty God if you want to receive his blessings. And in receiving his blessings, it brings you peace of mind. It takes care of your family. It blesses your family. And most of all, as a people, it blesses our nation. And you have to protect that nation from those that would try to rob you. You cannot allow that to happen. Okay, let's return then, if we may, to chapter 4, Deuteronomy. Next verse up, please. Verse 25. When thou shalt begat children and children's children, and ye shall have remained long in the land, and shall corrupt themselves, and make a graven image or the likeness of anything, and shall do evil in the sight of the Lord thy God, to provoke him to anger, verse 26, I call heaven and earth to witness against you this day that you shall soon utterly perish from off the land whereunto you go over Jordan to possess it. You shall not prolong your days upon it, but shall utterly be destroyed. And then he would scatter them to the four winds, and did. But his covenant of becoming as numerous as the stars of heaven and the sands of the sea still holds. Where are they? I'm talking about the house of Israel, not the house of Judah. We know where Judah is. But most people are ignorant concerning the house of Israel. We know it's the Christian nations of this world today. They went north over the Caucasus Mountains, captured by the Assyrian. They were later called Caucasians, settled Europe, then later migrated to the Americas and Canada. And why are they blessed in such a way? Because they follow God's commandments. 27, and the Lord shall scatter you among the nations, and you shall be left few in number among the heathen, whither the Lord shall lead you all over the world. 28, and there you shall serve gods. Notice that's a lowercase, not our God, but stick gods or otherwise, the work of men's hands, wood and stone, which neither see nor hear nor eat nor smell. I'm glad that we do not do that in this nation, not the majority of Christians. 29, but if from thence thou shalt seek the Lord thy God, thou shalt find him. Don't forget that. If thou seek him with all thy heart and with all thy soul, he guarantees you that. That's a promise. If you seek him, do you understand that takes work on your part? When you seek something, you have to work at it. You look for it. You search for it. Where do I look? In the Word of God. You will find him. That's his promise. Verse 30. When thou art in tribulation, when times are really rough, and all these things are come upon thee, even in the latter days, now we move up to our time, if thou turn to the Lord thy God and shall be obedient unto his voice, this is a promise. 31. For the Lord thy God is a merciful God. He will not forsake thee, neither destroy thee, nor forget the covenant of thy fathers which he sware unto them. He always keeps his word. He will never leave you. He will never forsake you. You know, of all times when tribulation comes on and the prayers of the saints go up, things happen. You know, there are no giants left in this world. When we work together as a family of Christians, praying and seeking the Lord to correct anything that any foreign object might try to bring upon us, God will take care of business. But we have to do the seeking, the standing, and take care of business. Okay. You can't just be a hearer. You got to be a doer. That promise of God holds to this day. You know, and any time that tribulation, especially as he said in the end times, when that tribulation hits, don't worry. There are no giants in the world as far as we're concerned, because we serve the living God. And he has made this covenant and this promise that he stays with us. Verse 32, for ask now of the days that are past, which were before thee, since the day that God created man upon the earth, and ask from the one side of heaven unto the other, whether there hath been any such thing as this great thing is, or hath been heard like it, that God would deliver his people in the manner that he did. Okay. Verse 33, did ever people hear the voice of God speaking out of the midst of the fire, as thou hast heard and live? Has it ever happened before? No. In other words, these people were very fortunate that they had heard the very voice of God. What did they do? They went flat on their face and said, don't let him speak to us again. How much today would people love to hear that voice if they're ready for it? You know, ready or not, here he comes. We're in the end times. Follow his commandments. All right, bless your heart. You listen a moment, won't you please?
3: The Strong's Exhaustive Concordance of the Bible is an invaluable tool to the serious Bible student. The Strong's Concordance lists every word used in the Bible and every passage where the word utilized may be found in the Scriptures. With the assistance of a reference numbering system, the English reader may easily translate any word back to the original Hebrew, Chaldee, or Greek in which God's word was written. The Companion Bible is a unique study Bible. In addition to the text of the King James Version Bible, an extra wide margin contains a wealth of information not found in other Bibles. A system of structures or outlines employed by the Companion Bible will allow the readers to rightly divide the Bible. The use of these structures help the reader follow the subject matter, and therefore they are critical to an understanding of God's Word. The 198 appendixes found in the Bible cover a wide variety of topics and information which will enlighten your studies. The Companion Bible and Strongest Concordance are a must for the serious Bible student.
2: And there we are back again. Let's have the 800 number, please. 1-800-643-4645. Hey, that number is good from Puerto Rico, throughout the U.S., Alaska, Hawaii, all over Canada. If the Spirit moves and you have a question, you share it. Once you do that, please never ask a question about a particular reverend or denomination. We do not judge people. I know a lot of people may think we do, but God is judge. Just teach God's word chapter by chapter, verse by verse, and let the chips fall wherever they may. Never, ever apologize for the word of God, for it is truth, it heals, and it raises up a people. So listen to it. Be a hearer and a doer, and our Father will bless you. So those of you that listen by shortwave around the world, it's always a pleasure hearing from you. And your announcer at the end of the hour will give your mailing address. Now, you got a prayer request? Do away with the number and the address. Why? Because God knows what you're thinking. You don't even have to say it out loud, because he loves you. You need to return that love if you want his blessings.
1: remind him of the promises he has made. And then he will say, as he said in Isaiah, then I can justify you. I can make it right. So remind him, talk to him. That's what prayer is. Father, around the globe we come, we ask that you lead, guide, direct. Father, touch in Yeshua's precious name. Thank you, Father. Amen. Okay, in question time, Jay from Arkansas. Were dinosaurs in the first world age? Yes, that's when they were, okay? Were people in spiritual bodies or flesh bodies in the first world age? Spiritual bodies, okay? They still had a mass and left the footprint, though, as we have found and discovered in our documentaries throughout the country. Scott from Missouri, how can the event of the first seal and the event of the sixth seal be the same one event, especially in light of the fact that the other remaining five seals are completely different events from another and not the same event? I don't understand this. Then you don't understand what a seal is. Have you ever read Revelation chapter 7? Where does the seal go? Well, let me think a moment. It goes in the forehead. What's in the forehead? Your brain. It means to know the seals has nothing to do with action. It means to know the events before they transpire. And God saw fit that it's so important that the world know that the Antichrist comes first, that he put it in the first seal and the sixth, which is the number of the beast, so that people wouldn't miss it. But let me ask you something. Even with that clarity, how many people today know that first seal, the Antichrist comes first, that he will before the true Christ comes? Let me tell you something, very few. Because people have lost the art of reading or something or thinking for themselves. Praise be to God. If we can just jar people into the Word of God, we've succeeded. That's what my life has been about, is to arouse someone's attention enough that they'll get back into the Word of God and think for themselves. But the seals all come to pass before even the first trump sounds. It means God's elect are loaded in their mind the current events and what's going to transpire through the seven trumps. What is a trumpet? Bop, bop, bop. You ever been in the military? The trumpet sounds action. It means get it on. It's time. And the seal, of course, is the vial, rather. The vial, I'll repeat, is God's wrath being poured out in its sequence as well. Viola from Michigan. Evidently, you're having a little problem with a cousin. Told you there was more heavens. I can't agree or disagree on with how many heavens there are. I can remember being taught that there will be a new heaven and a new earth, but I don't fully understand what this means. I would greatly appreciate you making this clear for myself as well as for my cousin. You know, this is why you need a Strong's Concordance, so you can break the manuscripts back. In most places where it says there is will be a new world, it's the word is, instead of world, cosmos, is eon. Eon is time or age. There will be a new age. Now, so the fact is, and where you read there will be new heavens, it says we will rejuvenate the earth. Make it like new again. Doesn't mean we're going to have a whole new earth. It's not going to change. Why? This is God's favorite place. He made an eternal covenant in Ezekiel chapter 16 with Jerusalem. It's his, he wed it. I mean, she had an unclean birth. Why? Because the Jebusites founded the original city. It was called Jebus. And then David comes along and conquers them and gives it that new name, Yerushalayim. Okay, the city of peace. And God so loved it that he made an eternal covenant. That's where his kingdom is going to operate from. You can read that in Revelation chapter 21. But the earth will be rejuvenated. The firmament will go back where it originally was. When we find buttercups in the mouth of mammoths in the tundra of Alaska, buttercups don't grow up in that far north. They used to, and they will again, because the earth is going to be refurbished and everything will go back on it. In other words, true north will be true north instead of like it is now. We got a little wobble. Magnetic north and true north are 90 miles apart today and have been. Okay. Denise from Missouri, what does touch not mine anointed mean, and is it a flesh or spiritual application? How do you avoid offending our friends or loved ones of this con? Well, you know, it's God's elect. That's the ones he chose before the foundation of the world. And you can read of them in Revelation chapter 9, verse 4. It means those that have the seal of God in their forehead. He tells Satan, don't you dare touch one of them. You do not have that right. You can sting everybody else, but you can't kill them. You can deceive them, but you can't kill them. This is why Christians don't, you don't have to be afraid of being delivered up before him. We have power over him. That's what it means, okay? You don't have to worry about offending anyone as long as you stay in the word and study it and question. You'll learn. Tom from West Virginia. When Satan returns, how is he going to try to make us submit to him? Will the evil one threaten us and our families with death? Will God protect us when he speaks through us? What does it say in Luke 21? Always go with the word. Not one hair on your head can be touched. Okay. And what kind of Christ would, you know, he pretends to be Jesus. That's what Antichrist means, instead of Jesus, instead of Christos, instead of Christ, the Messiah. He can't go around butchering people and make people think he's the Lord Jesus Christ. Okay. He has to be a saving soul, forgiving all debts and making everybody happy, a chicken in every pot. Okay. Going to be a great, great time. You can know how he's going to do it by reading Revelation chapter 13, beginning with verse 11, the miracles he performs. A lot of people, if they're not careful, would even be deceived if they weren't just right real careful and know the facts of what's going to happen beforehand by having the seals of God in their forehead, meaning the truth. Jerome, I think is what that is, from Oklahoma, Pastor Murray, mentioned the other day that to go help a loved one, the penalty is to be away from the Father for 7 days. Is it our days or God's Father's day? It's ours, 7 week days. Okay, and that's the way she goes. Nora from South Carolina. I have always had a learning disability, and I study with you and I read the Bible with my husband. And what I do understand, I forget in a matter of days. Does God have a veil over my eyes and ears, or is it just my disability? I love your program. Please help. I don't want to be deceived. I pray, but so far nothing's worked. Well, no one can remember every word of Father's word. Naturally, a teacher has a gift from God that gives them a little extra memory, but don't let that intimidate you. No one can remember everything. That's why do you think God insisted that certain books be read every Passover, over and over and over? The same thing, hour after hour after hour, because the people would forget. Okay, you can't remember it all. But you do remember the overall working and the fact that the false Christ comes first. You're in good shape. Don't you worry about it. To worry about it would cause you to forget more. Okay. And God insists. He says, hey, and talk to the Father that you have a better memory. I hope, Nora, that you have a Strong's Concordance, because it will help you find any scripture in the Bible that you can remember. Okay. Let's say you wanted to know where it reads, the shortest verse in the Bible, Jesus wept. So what you would do, naturally, Jesus is mentioned many times, so you would take the word wept, and you would go in your Strong's Concordance, just like a Webster's Dictionary, and go to the word wept, and you know it's in the New Testament because Christ said it, and bingo, you would have it. See, it helps you remember that way. Mike from Kentucky, where is your question? I'm writing with a great important, my son and his girlfriend. Okay, Mike, in your child's life where they're adults, you pray, okay? You set the example and you pray, and you can't interfere all that much, okay? But pray to the Father. Father can change minds and intercede. And it would sound like from your description that this girl needs help, okay? But, so pray. Brian from Maryland, maybe Missouri, but I think Maryland. In what book of the Bible does it tell us that Michael is holding Satan back until time for Satan to be released? Revelation chapter 12, verses 6 and 7 tells us where he's kicked out. Okay. 2 Thessalonians chapter 2, verse 7, only he who letteth will let until he be taken out of the way. That is a transitive verb, meaning you must transfer back to the preceding verse to find out who you're talking about, and it's Satan who would stand in the holy place, and it's Michael that holds him. Okay. Shirley from New York. When we die and go back to God, please explain Revelation chapter 20, verses 11 through 13. Well, chapter 20 is the millennium verses. Chapter 20, verse 11 through 13.

0: that millennium will participate in the second resurrection. Otherwise, they will participate in the second death, which is the lake of fire. Linda from California, Matthew 22:30, please explain this to me about the woman who married the seven brothers, whose wife will she be in heaven? Well, Jesus answered it for you there. He said, you don't understand, because after you die, you are as the angels. Why? You are an angel. An angel, the word angel simply means messenger, okay? And in the spiritual body, that's what you are. And he says, they neither give nor are they taken in marriage. She won't be married to any of them. If she makes it, she'll be married to the Lord Jesus Christ, spiritually speaking. Juanita from Kansas, my question is, since God supports the death penalty, why did he allow Cain to live after he killed his brother? Well, let me ask you a question. Was the Ten Commandments in effect when Cain killed Abel? Where the Ten Commandments very definitely says, thou shalt do no murder. I know it's translated kill, but it means murder. It wasn't written yet. The law was not into effect yet. So God still punished him severely for having done it. And you know what that is. He put a mark on him and even his offspring. Samuel from California, did Satan try to assassinate God? Well, you know, that is a strange question. I've never heard that said before, but in fact, Emmanuel, God with us, Satan did bring about his crucifixion, because his offspring, Cain, through Cain, the Kenite, are the ones who shouted, crucify him. And as it is written in Hebrews chapter 2, beginning with verse 14, Christ came to this earth to die on the cross, whereby he could destroy death, which is to say the devil. Okay. But so God could kill him, put him out of his misery. Most people don't realize, but we look at Satan as being a very evil entity, but God created him. He's a child of God. And God has to destroy him. And that's not fun. Anytime you have to destroy one of your own children, that's a heavy trip. So Satan, through bringing about the crucifixion, signed his own death warrant. William from North Carolina, is there such a thing as unwritten scripture? Another strange question. You know, there is such a thing as a polysyndeton. Well, what is a polysyndeton? It is a word where a lot more is meant than is written. An example of it, you will find in the word and that precedes almost every verse in Genesis chapter 1. The word and, as it is repeated over and over, is a polysyndeton, which means it means a lot more than is written there. Because and means, and the Spirit of God moved upon this, and the Spirit of God moved upon that. But it's all brought down to just one word, and. Okay. So there are instances, and our Father and our people are full of idioms, figures of speech, metaphors, and knowing those is... an example, you shall pick up snakes and they cannot harm you. That's an idiom that means your reputation, you can handle Satan and he can't bite you, okay? He can't harm you. Why? You've got power over him. But it's not talking about a rattlesnake, okay? A rattlesnake is a creature that will bite you, okay? You can try to hypnotize it. The way they take a victim by being a snake tamer or charmer, and you might get away with it for a while, but sooner or later, your charming is not gonna be charming enough and you're gonna get bit, because you're showing ignorance of God's word. It's just like it follows that you can drink poison and it will not kill you. you drink poison and it'll kill you deader than a hammer. But it's a figure of speech that is written, and it means your reputation and character can withstand any poison that some gossiper may put against it. Okay? And so it is. And if you're a public official anymore, you had better have a pretty good reputation, or they will destroy you. Cindy from California. My husband was an alcoholic and he committed suicide. My children and I are wondering where he is and where he will be. Thank you. Well, you know, I'm not to judge and you're not to judge, but I can tell you this. If he had an imbalance or something, you're not to judge either. However, even if he did not make the first resurrection, as it is written, as you and your children are God's elect, I know that. And as it is written in Ezekiel chapter 44, verses 20 through 24, you can help him. You can go to him, you especially his wife, and or his children, and tell him to straighten his case out. You will pay that penalty we aforementioned of 7 days, but to stay away from the Lord. But you can talk to him and help him, get him over the hump, all right? He will be in a spiritual body then where alcoholism will not bother him and or touch him. Anne from Florida. I have read that as long as the Holy Spirit is in the world, the Antichrist will not be revealed. Is this true? Absolutely not. You know, there is all, you got to realize, for every negative, there is a positive. We have the Holy Spirit and we have evil spirits. God allows both. But he gives you power through the Holy Spirit over the evil spirits. It's up to you to do something about it, though, okay? And so it is that when Satan is booted out of heaven, they rejoice in heaven. But woe, woe, woe to you on earth. And it will be the Holy Spirit that speaks through us in front of the Antichrist. That answers your question. Mark 13. Do not premeditate what you will say, but the Holy Spirit will speak through you. The Holy Spirit will still be here, but so will the false Christ. Carol from Georgia. You see, this is a danger of the flyaway doctrine. You see, whoever would say something like, as long as the Holy Spirit is here, the Antichrist can't come, is you're going to fly away. You see, that's false teaching. And it throws a lot of people off to where they would be deceived by the false Messiah, because what is his message? I've come to fly you away. Carol from Georgia. When I'm done praying, how do I end my prayer? Do I end it in the name of the Father, Son, and the Holy Spirit, or in the name of Jesus? Well, now, who are you praying to? You're praying to God. That's what Jesus told you to do. Pray to Almighty God. Naturally, then, you ask it in Christ's name. And if you expect an answer, and I'm out of time. Hey, I love you all because you enjoy studying our Father's Word, chapter by chapter, verse by verse. But you know what? Most of all, God loves you for it. It's his letter to you. And when you study it, seeking, it makes his day. When you make his day, boy, is he going to make yours. We're brought to you by your tithes and offerings. If we've helped you, you help us keep coming to you. Once you do that, bless God. He will always bless you. Now, though, most important, listen to me good now. You stay in his word every day. In his word is a good day, even with trouble. You know why? Because Jesus, Yahshua, he is the living word.
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Genesis 1:46, the first six chapters in God's Word. The world that was. Did you realize there was a world age before this one? Same old world, different age. The creation itself. When were the races created? You see, all the races were created separately, and you'll find that documented in these particular CDs. How and what was the sin in the garden? It will be discussed in this series also. This is a must for the serious Bible scholar, for if you do not understand how it was in the beginning, you certainly will never understand the end. I think you will find this series very rewarding and certainly will answer questions that no doubt you have always wondered about. Genesis 1:46. Hey, I know you're going to enjoy this series.

0: Welcome to the Shepherd's Chapel Network Family Bible Study Hour with Pastor Arnold Murray. Wisdom is understanding God's Word. Pastor Murray's unique teaching approach brings God's Word alive with meaning as he takes you on a chapter-by-chapter, verse-by-verse study of God's letter to you, the Bible. And now here is Pastor Arnold Murray.
1: Good day to you. God bless you. Say welcome to the Shepherd's Chapel. Welcome to this family Bible study hour. Ready to get back in our Father's Word. We're going to pick it up here in chapter 4, the great book of Deuteronomy. Moses giving forth a repeat of the law in layman's terms so that everybody could understand it. And that's as he was. And that's why this book is so precious. You know, this amplifies into, actually, though it is the law, prophecy as well in many places. And if you want God's blessings, if you want him in your life, if you want to walk with him, you need to know these things. They're very important. So Moses preparing the children, they're up at the head of the north end of the Dead Sea, and they have conquered the land on the east side of Jordan. They haven't crossed over yet. And that land was given to Gad, and to Reuben, the older son, and to half-tribe Manasseh. Very fertile land. And Moses then begins to reiterate some of the things that have transpired as we pick it up in verse 34, how when they went up to Mount Sinai, how God spoke to them. They weren't real happy about that. They weren't happy campers at all. It frightened them. So having said that, chapter 4, verse 34, a word of wisdom from our Father, and it reads, "Or hath God essayed to go and take him a nation from the midst of another nation, by temptations, by signs, and by wonders, by war, and by a mighty hand, and by a stretched out arm, and by great terrors, according to all that the Lord your God did for you in Egypt before your eyes." You witnessed it. Pharaoh changed his mind. God even hardened it across the Red Sea. He comes in the very dry round ground that they crossed on, and God drowned them in the very sea itself. God takes care of his own. I don't know, have you got him with you? It's real encouraging when you do. Next verse, 35. "Unto thee it was shewed, that thou mightest know that the Lord, he is God. There is none else beside him. Not some stick, not some idol, not some thing, but your Father. And do you know something? He loves you. He wants your love in return. He does all these things for a purpose, that through this family, Christ would come and offer salvation to the entire world, whomsoever would." Verse 36, "Out of heaven," excuse me, "out of heaven he made thee to hear his voice, that he might instruct thee. And upon earth he showed thee his great fire, and thou heardest his words out of the midst of the fire." And God is that consuming fire. A fire that warms your heart with the touch of the Holy Spirit. But if it's evil, it can burn. And as a matter of fact, ultimately, it is the lake of fire, whereas you would read in Matthew chapter 10, verse 28, "Hey, don't fear those that can kill your flesh body, but rather you better fear Almighty God, who can not only kill the flesh, but destroy your soul, cause it to perish." Poof! That's the consuming fire. 37. "And because he loved thy fathers, therefore he chose their seed after them, and brought thee out in his sight with his mighty power out of Egypt. You know, I'm sure Father was kind of disappointed when he spoke to them after he had brought them out of Egypt and had really performed those miracles and spoke to them, and it frightened them so much. He loved them. They were his children. And they shunned him. 38. To drive out nations from before thee, greater and mightier than thou art, to bring thee in, to give thee their land for an inheritance as it is this day. You would think they would have loved him for that. I mean, he took care of old Og, the last of the giants, the Raphaim that were in that area, cleansed the land for them. You'd think they would really love him because of that. Verse 39, know therefore this day, you can rest assured, know this day, and consider it in thine heart, in your mind, that the Lord, he is God in heaven above and upon the earth beneath, there is none else. You cannot find any other. How can I know he's real? They saw him. You know, do you doubt the very vision of that many people that saw the smoke and the fire and heard his voice, their ears tingled? They hit the deck. They were afraid instead of receiving the love that he had for them, that only Moses could withstand this when he climbed Sinai. 40, thou shalt keep therefore his statutes and his commandments, which I command thee this day, that it may go well with thee and with thy children after thee, and that thou mayest prolong thy days upon the earth, which the Lord thy God giveth thee forever. How long is forever? Exactly that, forever. And he would promise Emmanuel, God with us, that would pay that price on the cross, that would give you eternal life, whereby it would make it forever. This has to do longevity with a commandment, which we'll cover in the next chapter, is to honor your mother and father. It's the first commandment that prolongs your life, okay? But I do want you to take note that there is a difference, therefore, keep therefore his statutes and his commandments and his law. Three things. Don't ever run those all together, or you will be deceived and lack understanding of our Father's word. We'll cover them more in the next lecture, and this lecture if we get that far. Next verse, please, 41. Then Moses severed three cities on this side Jordan toward the sun rising. Where's the sun rising? To the east. These are cities of refuge for, well, let's let the word say it, 42, that the slayer might flee thither, which should kill his neighbor unawares, not intended, but unawares, and hated him not in times past, and that fleeing into one of these cities he might live. In other words, If you were cutting wood with a neighbor and the axe flew from the handle and killed him, struck him in the head and killed him, it was an accident. Therefore, God's law was that you would flee three cities away so that one of his relatives, through sorrow and grief, would not attempt to kill you. Okay, that was God's law concerning an accidental death. 43, namely Bezer, this means gold ore, okay, in the wilderness, in the plain country of the Reubenites, and Ramoth in Gilead of the Gadites, and Golan, Golan Heights, basically, in Bashan of the Manassites. And so it was that they had these three cities of refuge to setting up the law as they moved in. You will have the Ten Commandments in the next chapter given forth in only the way that Moses could do it. Simple. 44. And this is the law which Moses set before the children of Israel. Not the second law, but repeating the law. 45, these are the testimonies and the statutes and the judgments which Moses spake unto the children of Israel after they came forth out of Egypt. He laid the law down to them. They had it very plainly, knowing and understanding what it would take to please Almighty God. Do you know something? When he said forever, he meant exactly that, for it still pleases him today if you want his blessings. Otherwise, you're not going to have them. Verse 46, on this side Jordan, they're on the east side, in the valley over against Beth Peor, in the land of Sihon, king of the Amorites, who dwelt at Heshbon, whom Moses and the children of Israel smote, after they were come forth out of Egypt, then 47, and they possessed his land and the land of Og. Here's that old giant, the last of the Raphaim, king of Bashan, two kings of the Amorites, which were on this side Jordan toward the sun rising, over toward the east. But, you know, if you're not careful, you would leave who it was out, who it was that gave all these into their hand. It was our Father. It was God. They didn't do this alone. Verse 48. From Aroer, that's the ruins over there, which is by the bank of the river Arnon, roaring there, even unto Mount Sion, which is Hermon. Verse 49, all theirs. 49, and all the plain on this side Jordan eastward, even to the sea of the plain under the springs of Pishkah. Pishkah being at Nebo. And Nebo being the place where Moses would die, okay, or would be taken by God. This being the place that God told him, as near as you're going to get to the other side of the promised land, meaning on to the west, with the remainder of the tribes, is from up on the highest peak of Nebo. Take a look around, that's all you're going to get. Well, I think there was, inasmuch as Moses appeared with Elijah on the Mount of Transfiguration with the Lord Jesus Christ, you want to think about that. Many times what man says is not necessarily what God reports. I'll say that again. Many times what man teaches or says is not necessarily what God teaches. Who are you going to choose to listen to? I would not think you would have any problem deciding the word of God. These words, the name of this very book, El Hadarim, Barim in the Hebrew tongue. These words, whose words? God's word. Chapter 5, verse 1. And Moses called all Israel and said unto them, hear, O Israel, the statutes, one, and judgments, two, which I speak in your ears this day, that you may learn them and keep them and do them. There's three things: to learn, to keep, and to do. A lot of people like to learn, and some people even like to keep. But doers, that's a different story. You don't find all that many doers, okay? And the Lord, our God, made a covenant with us in Horeb. And any way you want to slice it, the covenant becomes a part of the law, or is hand in hand with the law. And you have to recognize that. First of all, you have the law, you have the statutes, and you have the judgments. And you have to know the difference. And so it is as he gives the commandments. I'm going to split this up for you. It probably won't come until the next lecture. How you tell the difference, okay? Verse 3. The Lord made not this covenant with our fathers, but with us, even us, who are all of us here alive this day, and I will repeat, even alive with us to this day. This covenant and these words still remain. if you want his blessings. Verse 4, the Lord talked with you face to face in the mount out of the midst of the fire. I mean, you heard it. You don't have to wonder if God exists or not. You heard that voice. Verse 5, I stood between the Lord and you at that time to show you the word of the Lord, for you were afraid by reason of the fire and went not up into the mount, saying, what were they saying? 6, this, what was God saying? What was that voice saying? You want to listen to the word of God, and here it comes. Verse 6, I am the Lord thy God, which brought thee out of the land of Egypt from the house of bondage. I mean, there they were sweating and working for Pharaoh as prisoners. And God freed them at the hand of Moses as well. 7, here comes the first commandment. Okay, you can mark it. Number 1, thou shalt have none other gods before me. And there you have the first of the 10. Don't ever, you know what? He's jealous. Don't ever, when he did all this for us, he created all these things for our benefit, for our pleasure, for our lives. And don't put anything before him, especially don't whittle something out of something he created and try to claim it's a god. He's jealous, and he will, you'll find out a little bit about that fire if you should do something of that nature. And here comes the second commandment, verse 8. Thou shalt not make thee any graven image or any likeness of anything that is in heaven above, or that is in the earth beneath, or that is in the waters beneath the earth. Don't you make an idol out of some bird, some angel, or any tree or thing on earth, or any fish or urchin from under the sea. Don't you stick with Almighty God. After all, he is your father. The beauty of Moses is that he even goes a little further than others do in explaining so that the layperson has a better idea. Verse 9, as he continues with the second commandment, thou shalt not bow down thyself unto them, nor serve them, for I, the Lord thy God, am a jealous God, visiting the iniquity of the fathers upon the children unto the third and the fourth generation of them that hate me. Now here's where many people get confused, because they will not read or pay attention to what they're reading. And they will say, well, it says it right there that if a father sins, that sin's going to stay with the family to the third or the fourth generation. The children have to pay for the father's sins. That's not what it said at all. And that's the beauty of Moses' teachings. If you pay attention to what he said, visiting the iniquity of the fathers upon the children unto the third and fourth generation of them that hate me. I don't care if it was 1,000 generations. If they hate God, the sin's going to fall on them. You cannot hate God and expect blessings. You know, in Jeremiah chapter 31, you have a saying that if your church has taught you that a child pays for the sins of the father, you want to remember Jeremiah chapter 31 verse 29, which states, in those days they shall say no more, the fathers have eaten a sour grape and the children's teeth are set on edge, but everyone shall die for his own iniquity, for his own sins. Every man that eateth the sour grape, his teeth shall be set on edge. Not a child's and not someone else's. Okay. So you got to pay attention to what God states. To the third and the fourth generation of them that hate him. Okay. And you know something? You know, all that even the second generation would had to have done was to love him. And instantly, presto, God takes them in his arms, forgives them, if they're sincere, and they become again children of God, and their sins are washed away. So you want to be careful when people lay things on you without really studying God's word, looking at all the facts and analyzing it. And you've got, you know, always, if the facts aren't there, you had better say, whoa, ha. That means let's look further. Let's analyze. Don't ever go off on tangents and dream without facts. God would never do that to you. Verse 10, and showing mercy unto thousands of them that love me and keep my commandments. God loves to show mercy and love. Who did he do that for? To those that keep his commandments? Do you? As best you can, nobody's perfect. But if you want his blessings, well, I have trouble with it. Well, then talk to him. Ask him to show you how to do it. Ask him even for his help in following the commandments. Okay. Ask him to assist you in memory or whatever is necessary. He loves it. Thousands he takes under his wing and assists and helps if you ask him. Verse 11 brings you the third commandment. Let's read it. Thou shalt not take the name of the Lord thy God in vain. For the Lord will not hold him guiltless that taketh his name in vain. Now, first of all, always analyze what you're saying. And as I just stated, look at facts. A lot of people think this, well, this is cussing. Yeah. Well, if you say, I'm going to pray that Satan be damned, that's a good prayer. Okay. Because that's what you should pray. Or wish for. You don't, you know, that because he gives us trouble. But the word vain, as it is utilized in this 11th verse, which is to say the name of the Lord thy God in vain, is shav. And it means destruction. Who is destruction? It's the prime of Satan's very name, the destroyer. Okay. Don't take God's name and try to let some destroyer slip in and deceive you. Cursing is certainly not a nice thing. It's not nice at all. But at the same time, don't especially be deceived by the destroyer or the one that destructs. Hey, do me a favor, won't you do that? Check that word out for yourself in the Strong's Concordance, the word vain as it is utilized there. See what it means. And then you'll better understand the commandment, the third commandment. Fourth commandment, keep the Sabbath, this is verse 12. Keep the Sabbath day to sanctify it, as the Lord thy God hath commanded thee. 13, Moses always goes into detail. 6 days thou shalt labor and do all thy work. 14, but the seventh day is the Sabbath of the Lord thy God. In it thou shalt not do any work, thou, nor thy son, nor thy daughter, nor thy menservant, nor thy maidservant, nor thine ox, nor thine ass, nor any of thy cattle, nor thy stranger that is within thy gates, and thy manservant and thy maidservant may rest as well as thou. And what is Sabbath? What does the word Sabbath mean? It means rest. Was the Sabbath made for the Lord? No, of course not. He doesn't tire. Okay. It was made for man. And you know, you want to be careful in the law and the commandments, what Christ fulfilled and what Christ became. The highest of all Sabbaths is Passover. And you read in 1 Corinthians chapter 5, verse 7, 6 and 7, Christ became our Passover. Christ became our High Sabbath. Meaning this, you either are in him or you have no rest. You will never find peace of mind without him, especially in this crazy mixed up world. In Hebrews chapter 4, it makes it very clear that Christ became our Passover. And also Colossians chapter 2, don't worship a day, worship Christ. Don't rest in a day, rest in Christ every day of the week. Every day in the week with him is you find that peace of mind and that happiness. And that is not to say that the day shouldn't be set aside. But you see, look at the facts. What happened when we changed from the old calendar over to the Gregorian calendar? We had 7 days. That's 11 days. 11 days that they didn't know what to do with. So guess what they did? 11 days, they threw them away. Now, what did that do? Well, that changed the whole calendar as far as seven-day keepers go. Okay? Now, you don't have the seventh day any longer. That is a fact. Now, does that matter? Well, if Christ became our High Sabbath, Passover, and Passover falls on the 15th day of the first month, and the new year, if you're a Christ man, you always use a solar calendar, not the moon, which is Satan's calendar. And you, the 15th day after the spring equinox, you celebrate Passover. It changes days of the week. In that week, you will have two Sabbaths, the High Sabbath and the other Sabbath. Therefore, you keep both, and how precious it is. So be that as it may, read Colossians chapter 2. Read it very carefully with those things in mind. Next verse, please. Verse 15. And remember that thou wast a servant in the land of Egypt, and that the Lord thy God brought thee out thence through a mighty hand and by a stretched out arm. Therefore the Lord thy God commanded thee to keep the Sabbath day. And you should, in Christ becoming that. Love him, honor him. Always take Passover. And always know that as one of God's elect, you're going to work on the Sabbath anyway, because you are a seed planter and a teacher of the Word of God. God, in the time of our people, he extended the day whereby we would never be in the night to win a war. He's done the same for the Christian. We're children, as you would read in 1 Thessalonians chapter 5, we're children of the day, not the night, so you got nothing to worry about. It's all one day in the Lord. How precious it is. Okay, well then, the fifth commandment of the ten. And the first five are spiritual. The last five are civil. Don't forget that. First five, spiritual. Last five, civil. And here comes the fifth, verse 16. Honor thy father and thy mother as the Lord thy God hath commanded thee, that thy days may be prolonged and that it may go well with thee in the land which the Lord thy God giveth thee. In other words, that's one of the first promises of giving you longevity. If your mother or father abuses you, naturally you're going to not honor them for that, but honor them only for the fact that they delivered you into this earth age, whereby you have the freedom and the opportunity now to choose God or Satan. It's your choice. But if you honor them for that, then God promises you a longer, happier life in the land that he gives us, right here. the sixth commandment. The sixth commandment reads, thou shalt not kill. Now, if we were to call that Hebrew word kill up, or you with strong concordances, it would be 7523, and it says you'll do no murder. That's what it means. You will not lie in wait to take someone's life. All right. It has nothing to do with the defense of our nation. And so it is that you're not to commit. Christ himself, in the fifth chapter of Matthew, says, he calls the word kill, in the Greek it's phonions, which means criminal homicide, meaning a murder, that you're in danger of burning in hell if you do that. But God does always, you know, I would do a lot of repenting, because God is the judge. We're not to judge. Unfortunately, a lot of people do judge man, and you shouldn't. It's wrong. You want to always leave the judgment up to Almighty God, and so it is. So this, again, is one of the commandments that is very often mistranslated. And you get a bunch of Bible thumpers that when they're executing some criminal that maybe murdered a 12-year-old girl and raped her, we're going to execute him. They're down begging for his life when God demands that his life be taken and sent to him. Send him on up here. Others will see, and these things will cease happening among you, as we'll cover in this book of Deuteronomy before it's over with. Our Father, many might say, well, why does God allow this to happen? He doesn't. It's man that allows it to happen. And as it continues, thou shalt do no murder or you will pay the price. All right, hey, don't miss the next lecture. Getting better all the time. God bless. Listen a moment, won't you please?
0: The Mark of the Beast on CD is our free introductory offer to you. 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It is getting late in the game. You need to know what the Mark of the Beast is. As it's written in Revelation chapter 13, verse 8, many will be deceived. There is no need for you to be deceived. Christ said in Mark 13:23, behold, I have foretold you all things. Jesus indeed told us how not to be deceived, and Pastor Arnold Murray takes you on a step-by-step study of God's Word concerning this critical subject, the Mark of the Beast. 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You may also request your free CD by mailing your request to Shepherd's Chapel, Post Office Box 416, Gravette, Arkansas 72736. Don't be deceived by Satan.
1: And there we are back again. Let's have the 800 number, please. 1-800-643-4645. That number is good from Puerto Rico throughout the U.S., Alaska, Hawaii, all over Canada. If the Spirit moves and you have a question, you share it. Won't you do that? Please never ask a question about a particular reverend, denomination, or organization. Again, we don't judge people. We have one judge, and oh man, he is fantastic in judgment. He doesn't make any mistakes. He can even read people's minds. He knows even what they're thinking. So leave judgment to him. Teach God's word chapter by chapter, verse by verse. Let the chips fall wherever they may. Those of you that listen by shortwave around the world, it's always a pleasure hearing from you. And your announcer at the end of the hour will give you our mailing address. It's always a pleasure. Now, you got a prayer request? We can do away with the number. We can do away with the address. Why? God knows what you're thinking. Right now, do you know he's got time for you? You know, he created you different than anyone else. Your fingerprints are different. Your DNA is different. You're unique. God wanted someone just like you, but he does want you to love him because he loves you. He may not love what you're doing. So repent. Let him know you love him. And ask his blessings. Father, around the globe we come. We ask that you lead, guide, direct, Father. Touch in Yeshua's precious name. Thank you, Father. Amen. Okay, and question time. Katrina from Georgia why did Jesus have to die for us to be saved? I know that must sound like a silly question for a man like you with so much knowledge, but I just don't understand so many things. Well, make a note of Hebrews chapter 2. And you have a lot of knowledge. You need to exercise it, okay? Christ makes it very clear through the gospel, through the Paul's writings, why he did that. He came to this earth in the flesh because he sent us to the earth in flesh, meaning he's not asking us to do something he did not do himself. And then, as it is written in the 14th verse of that second chapter, he died on the cross, he was crucified, whereby he could destroy death, which is to say the devil. That's why he did it, because he loves us. No one else was perfect. Now, and many will say, well, that was an awesome price. But you see, Emmanuel, God with us, is who Christ was. And do you know something? God created the very soul of Satan. He's God's child. What does it take to kill one of your own children? And God's got it to do. He's already sentenced him to death. And inasmuch as the offspring of Satan at that crucifixion would cry out over and over, "Crucify him!" then he has no problem destroying Satan who brought it to pass. In other words, he called for the crucifixion of Almighty God himself, then God doesn't have any trouble destroying him. He's gone. He's a dead man walking, though he's still got a little, he's going to play a little negative part yet. David from Maryland, how long did the rich man have to suffer? And was it one of time thing only? And how did that work? I'm not understanding it. Well, he's still in paradise and he'll be stuck there until the millennium. And suffer, the only thing he's suffering, though he's burning up with the fact that he's so disappointed in himself that he couldn't see the truth. Because he can look across the way and he can see the Lord. He can see Abraham. He can even see Lazarus. And here he sits over here with a bunch of failures. He was a rich man. And he's got to live with that until the millennium. He cannot change. He cannot cross that gulf. I'm reading from Luke 16, okay? But he's not suffering physically. It's mentally and spiritually. Robert from Ohio. If Satan has a body, why does he not use it after he is cast out of heaven? Well, boy, don't think he won't. He certainly will, okay? John from Wisconsin. Is it possible the deadly wound could be caused by the Tea Party in America? Now, stop and look at the facts, okay? Look at the facts. Is America the one world government? Of course not. You know, I can remember many years people have tried to say America is Babylon, and it really irritates me. I mean, the very nation that God chose to be the Christian superpower of superpowers, you would put that on it? The Tea Party is bringing some common sense back into America's government, not the one world system. The one world system, quite frankly, is going sour. If you really want something to look at for the one world system, you ought to look at Afghanistan. What happened there? It's been almost a month now, not quite. Six UN, United Nations employees were murdered because they will not, for it, same thing happened in Iraq, they will not pay attention to their security. And they hire people that are their actual enemies as security, and they end up, so what did they do? This is interesting, six dead. But yesterday they moved 600 out of Afghanistan. Now that's your one world. system flying south. I mean, they're heading for the hills. If you want a sign of the deadly wound, it's not the deadly wound. Do not misunderstand me. But if you want, don't look at the Christian nation for the deadly wound, because it's not the one world system. Our government is our government, a government of the people, by the people, and for the people. And it will always stay that way. Carolyn from Texas, the Bible says that the world was populated by Noah's three sons. Why do you think the Kenites were on the ark since the world was flooded? Please explain. What did God tell Moses to do? Genesis chapter 6, take two of every flesh aboard the ark. Were the Kenites flesh? Of course they were. They were above the ark, upon the ark. Why? They have a purpose. And they fulfill that purpose right real well. You can read about them in Matthew chapter 13, the tares. Liz from Texas, where in the Bible is the unpardonable sin? The unpardonable sin is located in Luke chapter 12, verse 10. It is for one of God's elect to refuse the Holy Spirit to speak through them when they're delivered up before the Antichrist. You know, many questions are answered for the Christian in Mark 13, Matthew 24, and Luke 21. Where are we going to be during Satan's tribulation when the Antichrist is here? Mark 13, you're going to be delivered up before him, whereby the Holy Spirit can speak through you and broadcast the real truth to the whole world. You want to be patient, my friends. If you ever wondered what your destiny was, and you are one of God's elect, that is your destiny. Don't sell yourself out for some frivolous nonsense by not arguing with some agent in the byways, as the Lord says. Agree with them, say, ha ha, and go on. You go for the head of the serpent. You grab a snake by the tail, if you don't know what you're doing, he's going to bite you, and you're going down. Just be patient. Make the enemy pay. Look at the facts and always stick with them. And that way, you know, it is a wonderful thing to serve the living God. But know what your destiny is and keep sharp. Janet from Minnesota, was the eighth day creation also made in God's image? No.

What did God say? Now, I don't know, I do not understand why people get this confused, this, and Janet, I'm not talking about you only, many people do. It said, God said, let us, us is plural, let us make man in our plural image. God isn't everybody. God is only one. We only have one God, and for you to say there's more than that, that's blasphemy. So what does Elohim, well, let's go even to the Hebrew, it means God and his children. Okay. In other words, God said, let's make man in flesh to look exactly the way we do. And that's why Jesus would say in John 14, if you've seen me, you've seen the Father. Okay. Kenny from Oklahoma, my son wants to know, how do we get and use our money without worshiping the devil? You border, okay, you're from Oklahoma. You know how we used to trade horses there. I grew up in Oklahoma, and I was a grandson of one of the greatest horse buyers there ever was in Oklahoma. Matter of fact, he was the agent for the Ross Brothers Horse and Mule Company out of Fort Worth, Texas. So you border. And you always, well, what? How do you barter? You always have a little precious something that somebody might want and have them pick you up a loaf of bread. Right? It's only for a short time and the Lord will take care of us anyway. You always have a little stash laid back. Nick from California. When Satan tempted Jesus in the wilderness, did he appear to Jesus in a beautiful form or did Jesus recognize him for what he was? Naturally, Jesus could recognize him a mile away. He could feel his spirit. And naturally he was in beautiful form because God created him beautiful, but so did he create Christ beautiful. And so it is. Andrea from Georgia, what does 666 mean? It means that Satan will appear. This is the man's number, meaning this is when he shows up. Well, what was being numbered at this time? The six seals, the six trumps, and the six vials. What happened in each one of those? Well, the sixth seal is simply that you know he's coming. The sixth trump sounds the action of when he gets here. And the sixth vial is Satan pouring out on his seat. I'm sorry, Satan's seat being poured out upon by Almighty God. So 666, that's when Satan appears. Christ appears at 777, the real one, not the fake, okay? Leah from California, does God hate, for example, does God hate the sin but loves the sinner? Well, do you want to know really what the six and even seven things are that God hates? God hated Esau, as you can read in Malachi chapter 1, or you can read in Romans chapter 9. God hated Esau. But in Proverbs chapter 6:16, you will read the six things that God hates, and all of them together makes the seventh. Okay, God does hate. And, you know, if he writes a letter to someone and they won't read it, you know, the penalty for false teaching is awesome. You don't ever want to be found guilty of that. And a lot of people will teach God, there's no way God could hate. Well, he does. I mean, look what's happening in the world, and you think he loves it? Of course he doesn't. He hates it. And so you need to read those six things that he hates. And ministers should be real careful about what they teach, because that's why judgment goes to the seed planters and ministers for false teaching. When you got the word where you can look at the facts, you better stick with them. Rick from Idaho, why doesn't God take away Satan's power? Us here on earth have no power. God and Satan have all the power, so why doesn't God take away the power? Rick, you are so very, very wrong. If you're a Christian, and if you're a follower of Jesus Christ, and if you're a student of God's word, God gave you power over all of your enemies. Matthew 10, verse 19, power

0: They race away from you when you know what you're doing. Mark from New York, thank you for your teaching and your discipline and your staff. Well, thank you. They're excellent people. Are the souls that are on the wrong side of the gulf in a refining fire or a tormenting fire? Thank you. Well, consider it a refining because they're not really in a fire. Being in the presence of God, they're feeling a little heat, all right. But it's embarrassment. Have you ever been so embarrassed you could just feel your face burn? You know, that's the heat they are feeling. It's disappointment in themselves. And God is always a teacher. As they sit there on the wrong side of that gulf, as Jesus taught in Luke 16, and they look across day after day, hour after hour, and see how happy those are across the way for having followed the Lord Jesus Christ and the Father himself. I'm sure they hate themselves, just as the rich man did. And so it is. But then that's a time of teaching, because when the millennium comes, many of them didn't have a prayer of a chance here on earth, but they will in the millennium, and that's where we're going to take names and kick dragon for sure. Discipline, discipline, discipline. Benny from California. How was Paul able to write so extensively in prison? What did he write on? Well, Paul, in the first place, Paul did not write many of his letters. Luke traveled with him as well as others, and they were the scribes for him. But Paul was a Roman citizen by birth. Paul's father was a Roman, okay, was a citizen of the Roman nation, let me put it that way. And that brought, until he was proven guilty, he had all, even in prison, he had rights, and he exercised those rights, and God took advantage of it too, because Paul wrote most of the New Testament. What a fantastic witness it is. And he was given whatever he needed. Luke and others that were penning for him could see to it. Beverly from California, why do you say that we were not made in God's image, but that we were made in our own image? Beverly, because that's what the Word of God says. Okay. In Genesis chapter 1, verse 27. That's the second time today, so I've got to go, and let's go right to it, and let's read it. What did God say? And God said in verse 26, let us make man in our image. That means me, you, you, you, and you. After our likeness, our again, plural, and let them have dominion over the fish of the sea, over the fowl of the air, and over the cattle, and over all the earth, and over every creeping thing that creepeth upon the earth. So God created man in his own image. In the image of God created he him. This was in the Hebrew, you go to Eth Ha'adam, which was Christ, okay, when he was created, male and female. He created them. They were not in. This is why, when Jesus would say in John chapter 14, if you've seen me, you've seen the Father. Well, let me tell you something. We don't all look like Jesus. Why? Well, we look like ourselves. Why? Because God created each of us in our own image. That's why. And, well, how is it and what will we look like in the eternity in the spiritual body? Their age means nothing, so it's a young adult is what the appearance is, always has. Every time you see an angel, it says there was a young adult there, okay? Cliff from Georgia, where in the Bible does it say there were people on earth before Adam and Eve? Well, we just read it, quite frankly. And you have to know the Hebrew a little bit. It is on that sixth day, he created Adam, and he made hunters and fishers out of some of them, He made all of the races. God is not ashamed of the races. He's very proud, and each one has its own dignity. And then he rested the seventh day, and on the eighth day he created, listen to me, Eth-ha-adam, a different man. And through that man would come Christ. And that's when he made Eth-ha-adam. That's why I changed the title back in verse 27 to Eth-ha-adam, meaning Christ himself. Okay, in, I'm talking manuscripts here. Makes it very plain. And many would say, well, how can you document that? Well, look around you today. Do you think that for a moment, DNA will not allow that all peoples, all races came from two people? Okay. The DNA is different. God created each in their own image. And he's proud of all of them. The last verse of that first chapter says, he looked and it was good. He loves his people. So they were here before. And when you look around yourself today, you see all the races. That's good. Miriam from Washington. What does it mean to not bother the tares when the tares come at us and attack us? What do we do? Well, you don't bother them, but if they attacked you, that's a different story. You have the right of self-defense. And don't ever fail to use it. Whether you use it through the judicial system or through your own might, okay? Jimmy from California, how can a demon be alive and dead? A demon, you know, you got to understand, not even Satan is dead. And there are many people like Raphaim, they're called the dead, though they're still alive, because they're already sentenced to death. And so it is. That's why they are called in the manuscripts the dead. And it would be Raphaim or the fallen ones. And Psalms 109 would be one of the cases where this is utilized. But they're very much alive now. But when the lake of fire comes, they'll be in it. And some of them go in it a long time before the millennium is over. Charlotte from Texas, do you teach that there is no hell? No, I do not. There's a lake of fire burning, and I mean it destroys. And you can read it in the last two verses of the 20th chapter of the great book of Revelation. It's I have a work, if you're confused, of God the consuming fire and hell fire. Okay, I'm out of time. Hey, you know what? I love you all because you enjoy studying our Father's Word. Look at the facts. Stay with them. You can't go wrong that way. I love you for it, but God loves you even more for the reading and studying the letter he sent to you. Do a good job. Once you do that, makes his day, and boy, will he make yours. We're brought to you by your tithes and offerings. If we've helped you, you help us keep coming to you. Once you do that, bless God. He will always bless you. Most important, though, you listen to me, you stay in his word. Every day in his word is a good day, even with trouble. You know why? Because Jesus is the living word.
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Don't be deceived by Satan.

In God we trust. What's the first thing you think about when you hear the phrase, in God we trust? Well, a lot of you probably think, well, that's what is printed on our money. And it has always been printed on money in the United States. Hasn't always been printed on money in the United States. In fact, it was at the time of the Civil War that Christian leaders in our nation felt like that the disasters that had been fallen our nation were perhaps due that the people of our country had disowned God. And that's biblical. If you forsake Him, He will forsake you until you turn back to Him. But these religious leaders made the recommendation to the then Secretary of the Treasury, Salmon Chase. And they also had the logic not of what I just only of what I just mentioned, but also that if centuries from now someone found a coin from the United States, they might think that we were a heathen nation because we had nothing on there about God. And coins, you know, are often the longest living part of a society. We have coins from ancient coins. Well, the Secretary of the Treasury liked the idea, and he commissioned the director of the Mint in Philadelphia to design a new 1 cent, 2 cent, and 3 cent coin. That was back when cents were worth something, you know, because they had a 2 and a 3 cent as well. And the religious leaders thought, well, it should read God, liberty, and law. But he commissioned the director of the Philadelphia Mint to come up with a declaration that stated the belief of the United States people and trust in God. The director of the Mint did so, and he came back and recommended either God, our country, or God, our trust be engraved on the coins. Well, the Secretary of the Treasury liked that pretty much. He liked the design, but he thought to himself, I like in God we trust better. So they thought about it, but unfortunately there was a law on the books from the year 1937 that prescribed what could be printed on U.S. currency and coins. So without, you know, further legislation, it would be impossible for the Mint or the director, the Secretary of the Treasury, to make a change in this coin. So the Act of April 22nd, 1864, the Civil War is kind of winding down at this point. They made the recommendation, they passed a law stating that the 1 cent and 2 cent coins from that time forward would have in God we trust engraved upon them. And then the 2 cent coin of 1864 was the first coin minted in the United States with the phrase in God we trust on it. The very next year, 1865, Congress passed another law stating that in the future this phrase could appear, didn't have to, but could appear on all silver and gold coins as well. And yes, they had silver and gold coins then, something else we don't see much of today. But then again, it wasn't until 1956 that the 84th Congress finally passed a law stating that in God we trust is the official motto of the United States, and that it should appear also on paper currency. And the very next year, 1957, the first bill, the paper money, had in God we trust. So we're going to look today at what God's Word says about in God we trust. Let me ask you a question. If you don't trust in God, what do you trust in? Well, some might answer that, I don't trust in anybody but myself. That's an alternative to trusting in God, is it not? A poor one, as we'll see in today's lesson. Well, we might say, well, I trust my preacher. I trust other men. Or you could say, I trust other gods, small g. I trust Satan. And believe me, Satan in his future role as Antichrist would love nothing better for you than for you to trust in him. And we'll see a good example of that in today's lesson. So let's start with what God's Word says about trusting in ourselves. Open your Bibles to 2 Corinthians chapter 1. And I want to preface this by saying there's nothing wrong with having a healthy sense of self-confidence. I mean, we need that, you know, to get up in the morning, to go to work, to be of use to God. You have to have some self-confidence. But there's a big difference between self-confidence to accomplish things than becoming puffed up or egotistical.
You know, man is notorious for when things go poorly in his life, he likes to blame God. Why did you do this, God? Why did you do this to me? But when we do something successful with our own hands, we don't give God the credit. We stand back and go, look what I did with my two hands. Isn't that table beautiful that I made with my own two hands? Don't forget to give God the credit for your gifts. Each of us has different gifts that God has given us. And give him all the glory and all the credit. Okay, second epistle of Paul to the Corinthians, verse 1, and it reads, Paul, an apostle of Jesus Christ, by the will of God. Did it say Paul volunteered? No. By the will of God, he was struck down on that road to Damascus. And Timothy, our brother, unto the church of God, which is at Corinth, with all the saints which are in all Achaia. Achaia is being a part of Greece. Oftentimes Achaia is mentioned with the phrase or the location Macedonia as well. And when they're used together, it means all of Greece. Achaia, by the way, means in the Smith's Bible Dictionary, you'll find that it means trouble. And those of you that are studying 1 Corinthians with Pastor Murray at this time know that the church was having trouble there. Verse 2, grace be to you and peace from God our Father and from the Lord Jesus Christ. Verse 3, blessed be God, even the Father of our Lord Jesus Christ, the Father of mercies and the God of all comfort. Within that verse, we have the Godhead. We have the Father, we have the Son, and we have the Holy Spirit in the form of the Comforter, as Christ promised he would leave that Comforter in John chapter 14, verse 4, who comforteth us in all our tribulation. Now, don't overlook that. Does it say sometimes he will comfort us, or in some tribulation? It says all tribulation. I want you to remember this verse when the tribulation of Antichrist begins. That we may be able to comfort them which are in any trouble by the comfort wherewith we ourselves are comforted of God. Of course, through the Holy Spirit, we are comforted. To me, that's one of the most beautiful things that we as Christians can do for our brothers and sisters. At the time of death of a loved one, you're able to offer truth to that person. Unfortunately, many churches teach that that loved one that passed away is out here in a hole in the ground. And when you can tell that person that has lost that family member the truth, that's a beautiful comfort. Verse 5, for as the sufferings of Christ abound in us, so our consolation, that's the same word as comfort, also aboundeth by Christ. This word aboundeth, check it out in your Strong's, is super aboundeth. And whether we be afflicted, it is for your consolation and salvation, which is effectual, this means it's made active, check it out, in the enduring of the same sufferings which we also suffer, or whether we be comforted, it is for your consolation or comfort and salvation. We think about being afflicted for Christ. And every time I think or hear a Christian here in the stateside complaining about being afflicted for Christ, I like to point out to them, in Russia, when they want to baptize somebody, they have to sneak down to the river in the cover of darkness, cut a hole in the ice, and baptize that way. Think about the Christians in China. You talk about afflicted, you know. Yeah, we're afflicted. Anytime you teach truth, you know, you're going to catch some affliction. But what this is saying is that the more we suffer for Christ, the more we're afflicted for Christ, the more comfort we can expect. Verse 7, and our hope of you is steadfast, knowing that as ye are partakers of the sufferings, so shall ye be also of the consolation. 1 Corinthians chapter 10, verse 13.
were promised there, that, you know, there's nothing uncommon that has happened to man. There's nothing going to happen to you that is not common to man. That God will never give us more than we are able to handle without offering us also a way out. So when you think of being afflicted for the word, know also he knows what your limits are. He's not going to give you more than what you're able to handle. Verse 8, "For we would not, brethren, have you ignorant of our trouble, which came to us in Asia, that we were pressed out of measure, above strength, insomuch that we despaired even of life." We thought we were going to die. And as it's written in Acts chapter 19, verses 21 and the following verses, it tells what happened to Paul in Asia. And there was a goddess named Diana. And the silversmiths had a real good little trade going. They were making these little Diana goddess idols, and the people were snatching them up like hotcakes. Paul told them, Diana is not a goddess. Your idols are not a god. And he wasn't a very popular fellow for it. Verse 9. "But we had the sentence," some of you with reference Bibles, check your center column, that could be translated answer. And I like that. "We had the answer of death in ourselves." What is that? "That we should not trust in ourselves, but in God which raiseth the dead." Boy, you can have self-confidence, but friend, don't ever trust your soul to yourself. You know, man, since Genesis chapter 11, you know, after the flood, they built what? What did they build? They built the Tower of Babylon. In case there's another flood, we can climb up in this tower and we can climb to heaven, creating our own salvation. Whew. Dangerous. Put your trust in the Lord. Verse 10, "Who delivered us from so great a death." What's death? Death is Satan, Hebrews chapter 2, verse 14. "And doth deliver, in whom we trust, that he will yet deliver us." Over and over and over again, he delivers us. Don't trust in self. I mean, it's a good thing to have self-confidence, but when it comes to your very soul, don't trust in yourself. You're going to lose. What about other men? Let's turn to Psalms 118. Trusting in other men. The Psalm 118, it's thought, was sung by Christ and the disciples, as it's written in Matthew chapter 26, verse 30, that they sang psalms on the night of the Last Supper. Christ is about to be betrayed, and they sang this psalm. Don't you imagine Christ had on his mind at that very moment who he should trust in? You think he trusted in his disciples? One of his disciples would betray him that very night. Psalm 118, verse 1. "O give thanks unto the Lord, for he is good, because his mercy endureth forever." He's our Father. He loves us. He's not always looking for someone to zap, as many people believe. "Let Israel now say that his mercy endureth forever." This meaning all the laity of Israel. This obviously a psalm intended for public use. Verse 3, "Let the house of Aaron now say that his mercy endureth forever." Let the priest say this. Not only let the priest say this, but let the priest teach this to the people. "Let them now that fear the Lord say that his mercy endureth forever." These are the last verse of the converts, those that have just recently come to revere the Lord. Verse 5, "I called upon the Lord in distress. The Lord answered me and set me in a large place." In the Masra, this reads that the Lord answered me with deliverance. He'll deliver you with deliverance as well when you call upon him. Don't forget, in times of trouble, he's your strength. Verse 6, "The Lord is on my side." In the Hebrew, this is for me. And as it's written in the New Testament, if God be for us, who can stand against us? "I will not fear what man can do unto me." This made me think about it in Christ's teaching in Matthew chapter 10:28,
where he says, "Fear not he that can kill your body, but can't kill your soul." I'm paraphrasing. Fear he, rather, that has the ability to kill both your flesh body and your soul in hell. That hell, of course, being the lake of fire. Verse 7. The Lord taketh my part with them that help me. We are one body. Therefore shall I see my desire upon them that hate me. It's written several places in the Bible, touch not mine anointed. Anointed, you could translate it as elect as well. And I've seen that on many, many occasions, that when the enemy attacks one of the elect, you watch 2-3 months down the road, God will see to it that that party pays. Verse 8. It is better to trust in the Lord than to put confidence in man. And the reason we came here, man will let you down. Now, am I saying that you can't trust any man? No, I'm not saying that at all. But trust is something that's built over time. And especially when you're talking about trusting a preacher or a minister, don't trust that man for you with your soul. That's dangerous. How do you know if a teacher is, you know, God said, I'll send you teachers and ministers. How do you know that they are sent of God? You check out what they say right here in His Word. For if it's not here in His Word, you better look elsewhere to put your confidence. Verse 9. It is better to trust in the Lord than to put confidence in princes. Israel was notorious for running to Pharaoh. You know, when things got hot and the king of Assyria was threatened to take over Israel, what did they do? Did they turn to God and ask Him to deliver them? No, they turned to Pharaoh. In some cases, even to the king of Assyria or king of Babylon, depending on who was attacking them from which direction. Just saying, don't trust in government rulers or heads of government. Verse 10. All nations compass me about, but in the name of the Lord will I destroy them. Remember, too, it's His power that destroys them in His name. As it's written in Luke chapter 10, verses 17 through 19, Christ said, in my name I give you power. Now, he didn't say, I give you power over all your enemies. He said, in my name. Verse 11, they compass me about, yea, they compass me about, but in the name of the Lord I will destroy them. This made me think about 1 Samuel chapter 17, where David is approached by Goliath. And Goliath, you remember, is kind of a little bit peeved that they send this boy out here to take him on. I mean, he's the champion of Gath. And he told David, I'm going to cut your head off and feed your carcass to the fowls of the air and the beasts of the field. What did David say to him? He said, you come to me and you come to me with a shield and a spear and a sword. In other words, you put your confidence in those things. But I come to you in the name of the Lord of hosts, the God of the armies of Israel, whom you have defied. Not only am I going to take your head, but I'm going to feed your whole Philistine army's bodies to the fowl of the air. So David having that, you know, he was a warrior, David was. But he knew where his strength was, believe me. And that's what I'm trying to encourage you all today. Know where your strength is. Trust in God. Verse 12. They compass me about like bees. They are quenched. The Septuagint reads here, were quenched, blazed up. I like to translate this consumed, so let me read it that way. They are consumed as the fire of thorns. Thorns burn very hot and very fast. For in the name of the Lord I will destroy them. Verse 13, and he addresses the enemies. Thou hast thrust sore at me. This is one Hebrew word, dakah, and it means to push down, that I might fall, but the Lord helped me. The Lord is my strength and song, and has become my salvation. No other salvation. Song of Moses found in Exodus chapter 15, 2, not to be confused with the Song of Moses of Deuteronomy chapter 32, but after God had opened the Red Sea, parted the Red Sea, and Israel passed across safely, Moses said almost these same words. Verse 15,
The voice of rejoicing and salvation is in the tabernacles, house of God, of the righteous. The right hand of the Lord doth valiantly. Who's at the right hand of God? Jesus Christ, his Son. He doth valiantly. Verse 16. The right hand of the Lord is exalted. The right hand of the Lord doth valiantly. Okay. Twice for emphasis there. Well, but you don't understand, Pastor Dennis. I really trust my preacher. Again, oh, would you trust him with your very soul? You know on Judgment Day, that preacher is not going to be standing between you and the Lord. And there are some, I think, that trust in the church. You know, well, I belong to church so-and-so. And everyone knows they're all going to make it. Every single one of them are going to make it. Right? Let's see what God's Word says about trusting in the preachers and the church. Let's go to Jeremiah chapter 7. Jeremiah chapter 7, verse 1. The word that came to Jeremiah from the Lord saying. Now, is what is about to follow Jeremiah's thoughts on the matter? This is the word from the Lord. Stand in the gate of the Lord's house. Where did he tell Jeremiah to stand? In the gates of God's house. Go stand in the entrance to that church and proclaim there this word and say, hear the word of the Lord, all ye of Judah that enter in at these gates to worship the Lord. The 10 tribes to the north, Israel, are already in captivity to the Assyrian. As we're about to see, God is not real happy with what Judah is doing either. This proclamation, in other words, is for all you churchgoers. Verse 3. Thus saith the Lord of hosts, the God of Israel, amend your ways and your doings. Change your ways and what you're doing, and I will cause you to dwell in this place. Doesn't sound like God's very happy with what they've been doing. He's saying, if you want to remain and dwell in the promised land that I gave your fathers, you better change your ways. 4. Trust ye not in lying words. Wait a minute, where is he standing? He's standing at the gates to God's house, saying, trust not in lying words. Where are those lying words coming from? The pulpit. Satan uses that pulpit, friends. Saying, the temple of the Lord, the temple of the Lord, the temple of the Lord, 3 times for great emphasis, are these. Meaning, are these, meaning your deliverance or your salvation. In other words, what are these lying words? Well, they're of the false prophets that are using the pulpit to tell the people of Judah, don't worry about the famine. Don't worry about the enemy's sword. You're not going into captivity to the king of Babylon when God had sent his prophets and said, you are going into the captivity to the king of Babylon. Anything different? He's given, you know, the preachers were giving the people a false sense of security. Is it any different today? You don't have to understand the book of Revelations. You're going to fly away. There's not going to be a captivity to the king of Babylon, which is a type for Antichrist. Don't believe in what man says without checking out what they say in God's word. They'll give you a false sense of security. Verse 5. The word of the Lord continues. For if ye truly amend your ways and your doings, completely change, in other words, if ye truly execute judgment between a man and his neighbor, if you'll be fair and do what's right, not as many today do your neighbor before he has a chance to do you. If ye oppress not the stranger, the fatherless, or the orphans, and the widow. That's reference to the Pentateuch, Deuteronomy 24:17.
and shed not innocent blood, Pentateuch, Deuteronomy chapter 19, verse 10. In this place, neither walk after other gods to your hurt, Exodus chapter 20, verse 3, and Deuteronomy 6:14 in the Pentateuch. I think what God's saying here is, I gave you this letter. And he's referring here, don't do these things that I told you not to do in the Pentateuch, the law. Then will I cause you to dwell in this place, in the land that I gave to your fathers forever and ever. The promised land was promised to Israel. But there were conditions at the time that the promise was made, and those conditions continued on, and the conditions weren't being met. Behold, ye trust in lying words that cannot profit. You're listening to the men that are standing at the pulpit telling you opposite of what God's word says. That is not going to be any profit or to do you any good. Verse 9. Will ye steal, murder, and commit adultery, and swear falsely, and burn incense unto Baal, and walk after other gods whom ye know not? In other words, will you break almost all of my commandments? And note, there's not a period at the end of verse 9. The thought continues in verse 10. And come, or still come, and stand before me in this house, which is called by my name, and say, we are delivered or saved to do all these abominations. You think you can break all the commandments, and just because you come into this temple, that everything's okay, and listen to the false preachers. Verse 11. Is this house, which is called by my name, become a den of robbers in your eyes? Behold, even I have seen it, saith the Lord. He sees everything. Christ would quote from this scripture in Matthew chapter 21, verse 13, and Mark 11, 7. Make that 11, 17. As he would make that whip, cat of nine tails, I've heard Pastor Murray refer to it. And he drove out those that were selling mite-infested doves in the temple. And he turned over the tables of the money changers and drove them out. And he said, this house was supposed to be a house of prayer, and you've made it a den of thieves. Verse 12. But go ye now, this is the word of the Lord still, but go ye now unto my place which was in Shiloh. Notice, was in Shiloh, where I set my name at the first. That was the first location of the Mosaic Tabernacle. And see what I did to it for the wickedness of my people Israel. First Samuel, the first several chapters of Samuel, we learn that Eli had two sons, Hophni and Phinehas. What are those two boys? These are priests we're talking about here now. Remember the big flesh hook that as they were boiling the sacrifice, the priest would go over and hook in a big hunk of flesh. And then when it was time to give God his part of the sacrifices, what belonged to God? The fat. The priest would say, well, now wait a minute, before we burn all that, I want you to cut that a little thicker. You know, just a little fat on there, it kind of sweetens the meat up a little bit. Worse than that, they slept with the women that came to the temple to minister unto the temple. God was furious. And what happened after that? Of course, the Philistines came, took the Ark of the Covenant. Eli died. Hophni and Phinehas died. They didn't die a natural death either. God took them. What is the point? The Ark of the Covenant's with the Philistines now. Total rejection by God. He's saying, if you think all this is true, go down and look at Shiloh, where my tabernacle was. Because I'm going to do the same thing to your temple here in Judah that happened to that if you don't straighten up your ways. Verse 13. And now, because ye have done all these works, saith the Lord, I spake unto you, rising up early and speaking, but you heard not. And I called you, but you answered not. This wasn't a surprise to anyone, any of these events that happened. God sent prophet after prophet.
telling, warning these people, if you don't straighten up, this is going to happen. And it did. Verse 14, therefore will I do unto this house, this is the temple in Jerusalem, which is called by my name, wherein ye trust. He's indicating here, you don't trust in me, meaning the Lord. You'd rather trust in this temple, this building over here, and the false preachers that are standing at the pulpit telling you you're not going into captivity. And unto the place which I gave to you and to your fathers, as I have done to Shiloh. Total rejection. Total destruction. And I will cast you out of my sight. This reminded me of 1 Chronicles chapter 28, verse 9, where David is talking to his son Solomon just before he took the throne of Judah. And he told Solomon, well, it was all of all Israel, as a matter of fact, not just Judah. But he told Solomon, his son, if you'll seek the Lord, you'll find him. But if you forsake him, he will cast you off forever. And that's about to happen to Judah. As I have cast out all your brethren, even the whole seed of Ephraim, being the larger of the 10 tribes stated for all the 10 tribes. They were already in captivity to the king of Assyria. 16. Therefore pray not thou for this people, this is to Jeremiah, neither lift up cry nor prayer for them, neither make intercession to me, for I will not hear thee. In Jeremiah 15:1, God tells Jeremiah, if Moses and Samuel, two of the greatest intercessors of all time, save Jesus Christ, I'll add, stood before me, I would not change my mind for this people. God's ticked. Verse 17, seest thou not what they do in the cities of Judah and in the streets of Jerusalem? Look what they're doing. They've got idols set up throughout the city of Jerusalem, even in the sanctuary in some cases. Some of the kings of Judah got off way into idolatry. So we see, don't trust in ourselves. Don't trust in other men. Don't trust in those that stand behind the pulpit and put forth falsehoods and give you that good feeling. Oh, that was a good message. I feel so good, you know, I know nothing's going to happen to me. I don't have to worry about the famine. I don't have to worry about the sword. I don't have to worry about the enemy at all. All I have to do is come here and believe. There's another entity that wants your trust. Be turning to Judges chapter 8. Antichrist will want you to put your confidence. That's another word for trust. He wants you to put your trust and your confidence in him. The judges, by the way, the word judge in the Hebrew is shofetim, and it's from a verb that means to make right and rule. Doesn't mean just rule, it means make things right and rule. And boy, if there was one judge that did that, it was Gideon, and that's where we're going to pick it up, right at the end of Gideon's reign. Chapter 8, verse 32, the book of Judges. And Gideon, the son of Joash, died in a good old age and was buried in the sepulcher of Joash, his father, in Ophrah of the Abiezrites. And again, a true judge was Gideon. He saved Israel from the Midianites. He even cut down. In fact, as the name Gideon means cutter down. And one of the first things God instructed him to do through the angel of the Lord was to take down his father's altar to Baal, his own father, and to cut down the groves. Idol worship, verse 33. And it came to pass, as soon as Gideon was dead, that the children of Israel turned again and went a-whoring after Balaam, and made Baal-berith their god. Tough words, they're not my words. That's the way God looks at it when we go after other gods. Whoring after. Baal-berith, check it out, is God of the covenant. So they're taking this non-god and making him, Baal-berith, the god of the covenant, to replace the true covenant god, Yahweh.
And the children of Israel remembered not the Lord their God, who had delivered them out of the hands of all their enemies on every side. Trouble on the horizon. Neither showed they kindness to the house of Jerubbabel, namely Gideon, according to all the goodness which he had showed unto Israel. Jerubbabel being an honorary title, it means he strove with Baal. And you could even add to that, and Baal could not win over him. An honorary title given to Gideon. Chapter 9, verse 1. And Abimelech, the son of Jerubbabel, this is Gideon, went to Shechem unto his mother's brethren. And if we'd have started one verse earlier in chapter 8, verse 31, we would have seen that Abimelech was born to a concubine of Gideon. What could that mean? Well, that could mean that we're talking about a Mamzar here. And I submit to you, Abimelech is one of the better types of Antichrist that we will find in the Old Testament. But here he's going to his mother's house, her family, and communed with them and with all the family of the house of his mother's father, saying, and what he's here for is to say, well, okay, Gideon is out of the way. Now, make me the judge. Make me the king. Type for Antichrist, you bet. He wants to be the king. Speak, I pray ye, in the ears of all the men of Shechem. Of course, this being the landowners. Whether is better for you, either that all the sons of Jerubbabel, that's Gideon, which are 70 persons, 70, reign over you, or that one reign over you. Remember also that I am your bone and your flesh. Another indication to me that we might be talking about a Mamzar here. Of course, he was half, Gideon was half of the blood flowing through his body, but also this concubine. We don't have any record of where she came from or who she was. But we're talking about different bone and different flesh here, apparently. And his mother's brethren spake of him in the ears of all the men of Shechem, all these words, and their hearts inclined to follow Abimelech, for they said, he is our brother. I mean, do we want 70? And he was probably stretching the truth. You know, not all 70 of Gideon's sons would try and rule. You know, probably one or whoever the Lord called is who should have been the judge. And it may not have been one of his 70 sons. The judgeship was not a hereditary thing, such as the priesthood or the kingship in some cases. What we have here is Abimelech trying to self-appoint himself or be appointed by men to be judge and king. And they gave him 70 pieces of silver out of the house of Baal-berith, one piece of silver for each of Gideon's sons, wherewith Abimelech hired vain and light persons which followed him. Not good people. And he went unto his father's house in Ophrah and slew his brethren, the sons of Jerubbabel, being 70 persons upon one stone. Notwithstanding, yet Jotham, which means Yah is upright, the youngest son of Jerubbabel, was left, for he hid himself. The fact that they were all killed on one stone indicates that they were murdered execution style. These are his own brothers, half-brothers. And all the men of Shechem gathered together, and all the house of Milo, and went and made Abimelech king by the plain of the pillar that was in Shechem. Better translated, the oak that was in Shechem. Evidently, it was a well-known oak tree. That's what, if you'll check it out in the Hebrew, that's what this plain of the pillar is an oak tree. And when they told it to Jotham, and that just hit me too, that oak tree there might somewhat be leading up to the parable that we're about to cover, for it most certainly covers trees. Verse 7. And when they told it to Jotham, this is the legitimate son of Gideon, he went and stood in the top of Mount Gerizim and lifted up his voice and cried and said unto them, hearken unto me, ye men of Shechem, that God may hearken unto you.
And again, what we're going to get into in the next verse is a parable. It is prophetically significant, though, as we'll see. Verse 8, the trees went forth on a time to anoint a king over them. And they said unto the olive tree, reign thou over us. And what we've got here, trees are symbolizing men, which is often the case in God's word. And what they're saying is, let's find a new king. And of course, we know the King of Kings, the Lord of Lords, and it's not the tree that we're about to see step up to the plate. Verse 9, but the olive tree said unto them, should I leave my fatness, wherewith by me they honor God and man, and go to be promoted over the trees? No way. I don't want to be the king. Verse 10, and the tree said to the fig tree, come thou and reign over us. Anytime you hear fig tree, your ears should perk up. We could spend more time on that, but not for the sake of time, I won't. Verse 11, but the fig tree said unto them, should I forsake my sweetness and my good fruit and go to be promoted over the trees? I think not. Remember, there are some fig trees that produce good fruit and sweet fruit, and there are some that don't. Verse 12, then said the trees unto the vine, come thou and reign over us. You come and be our king. And the vine said unto them, should I leave my wine, which cheereth God and man, and go to be promoted over the trees? No way. Three candidates, three refusals. Again, this is all coming to the fact that we have one King of Kings, and that's what the people should, the trees, the people symbolized by the trees should realize. We have one king. There's somebody else that wants to be king. Verse 14. Then said all the trees unto the bramble. The bramble is being a thistle. Come thou and reign over us. The thistle always symbolic of Satan. And the bramble or thistle said unto the trees, if in truth you anoint me king over you, then come and put your trust in my shadow. And if not, let fire come out of the bramble and devour the cedars of Lebanon. Put your trust in my shadow, says the symbolic tree of Satan. Only one problem. Thistle tree does not put forth any shade. So if you go for comfort and shade to the false Messiah, you're listening to a lie. You're deceived. Jotham would continue this parable, and I'll just paraphrase it for the sake of time. But what he would say is, if you men of Shechem did my father Gideon's house right after he delivered you and saved you from the Midianites, and you still want him to be your king,

If he did right to those 70 sons, my 70 brothers, then take Abimelech to be your king. You deserve each other. But if you didn't do Gideon right, let fire come out of Abimelech's mouth and consume the men of Shechem, and let fire come out of the men of Shechem's mouth and consume Abimelech. So there is someone else that wants to trust, wants your trust. This truly is awesome to me, what we're about to go to. We trust God, right? I want you to know that He trusts some of us with something very, very important. Let's go to the book of 1 Thessalonians. 1 Thessalonians chapter 2. Quite an honor to be trusted by God. First Thessalonians, the teachings of Paul, chapter 2. For yourselves, brethren, know our entrance, or our coming, in unto you, that it was not in vain. We didn't come to you with a bunch of empty, vain words. We brought the Holy Spirit, the teachings of the Holy Spirit in Jesus Christ to you. Verse 2. But even after that, we had suffered before and were shamefully entreated, as you know, at Philippi. We were bold in our God to speak unto you the gospel of God with much contention. In Acts chapter 16, verse 22, they were beaten and thrown in prison. You know, if you ever wanted to be an apostle, think about it. Just look at how Paul was treated. I mean, he had it rough. Verse 3. For our exhortation was not of deceit, nor of uncleanness or impurity, nor in guile, which could be translated trickery. We didn't come here with a bunch of false teachings. We came here teaching the Word of God. The reason we came here, verse 4. But as we were allowed of God, this word allowed, it could be translated approved or certified, to be put in trust with the gospel. Are you honored to be put in trust with the gospel? That's the good news that lets our brothers and sisters that are lost in this world of darkness find deliverance on their own. Even so we speak, not as pleasing men, but God, which trieth our hearts. Paul never did worry about pleasing men. He was a whole lot more concerned about pleasing God, and he would. Some people God won't trust. Go with me to Luke chapter 16. To conclude, Luke chapter 16, verse 1. And he said, this is Christ speaking, also unto his disciples. What is a disciple? A disciple is a student. Are you one of his disciples, I'll ask? I know you are. There was a certain rich man which had a steward, and the same was accused unto him that he had wasted his goods. Let's pull this up to speed real quick. Who's the rich man here? It's our Father. God in heaven is the rich man here. Well, what's a steward? A steward is one that's given responsibility to run the house or over the goods of his Lord. In this case, let's use capital L, Lord. We are all stewards. We're all disciples. Verse 2. And he called him and said unto him, how is it that I hear this of thee? Or what is this I hear of thee? Give an account of thy stewardship. And brothers and sisters, we will all be called to account of our stewardship. I ask you, are you ready? Something to think about. For thou mayest no longer steward. In other words, you're fired. Now put this in a spirit, you know, think of this spiritually too. God entrusts.

0: of what to do. I know what I'll do. That when I am put out of the stewardship, in other words, out of my master's house, they, and this is the debtors we'll see in the next few verses, may receive me into their houses. So he called every one of his Lord's debtors unto him, and said unto the first, How much owest thou unto my Lord? Verse 6. And he said, 100 measures of oil. And he said unto him, Take thy bill, and sit down quickly, and write 50. In other words, in secret or hurriedly, change it from 100 to 50. Knocking 50% off of what he owes the Lord. But now this guy, the debtor, owes him. So when he gets thrown out of his master's house, he's got a place to go now. He's thinking ahead. Verse 7. Then said he to another, And how much owest thou? And he said, 100 measures of wheat. And he said unto him, Take thy bill and write 80. Now wait a minute. He gave the first guy a 50% cut. He only gave this guy a 20% cut. I got to thinking about, you know, why would that be? Well, maybe he didn't have as nice a house as the guy that he gave the 50%. And if the guy that he gave the 50% turned him away and wouldn't let him in, maybe the guy that he's given 20 would. Verse 8. And the Lord commended the unjust steward. Remember, this is in reference or symbolic of our Father. And he's commending the unjust steward. Why? Because he had done wisely. For the children of this world are in their generation wiser than the children of light. The children of this world are worried about the things of this world, and they're more shrewd at looking ahead as far as things of this world are concerned. But I ask you, are they really looking ahead? Verse 9, And I say unto you, this is Christ speaking, make to yourselves friends of the mammon of unrighteousness, the riches, that when ye fail or when you die, they may receive you into everlasting habitation. Friend, that's one everlasting habitation you don't want any part of. It's called hell. 10. He that is faithful in that which is least, in other words, of this earth, is faithful also in much. And he that is unjust in the least is unjust also in much. Verse 11, If therefore ye have not been faithful in the unrighteous mammon, the things of this world, who will commit to your trust the true riches? Will the Lord commit to your trust the gospel? He certainly trusts this ministry, and you're a part of that, to carry that gospel forward to our brothers and sisters that are lost in the world. So, in summary, in God we trust. We don't put our trust in ourselves because we know we're weak in the flesh. We don't put our trust in other men. Other men will do you wrong. God will never do you wrong. We don't put our trust in false teachers of His Word. We don't put our trust in some church thinking that, oh yeah, everybody knows this whole church is saved. Every member of this church is saved. That's an interesting thought. Trust in the Lord, especially, friends, when it comes to your soul. Because on Judgment Day, no one will be standing between you and our Heavenly Father. Let's go to the throne. Yahweh, dear Heavenly Father, we thank you for your written word, Father. We thank you for being with us this day, Father. We praise you, Father. We ask for the latter rains in this time, Father. Strengthen us all. Be with us as we continue to pray for this wonderful Passover weekend coming up. Father, we ask that you watch over those that are going to be en route on the road to Passover, whether that be flying or driving. We ask for a safe journey for all, Father. In Yeshua Jesus' precious name, amen.
1: 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Christ said in Mark 13:23, "Behold, I have foretold you all things." 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
0: Now, Satan can definitely hear what you say, or whether that's in a prayer or anything else. He can hear that, and then, yeah, you have to be careful what you say out loud because of that. He cannot read our minds. Pastor Murray has a good tape called Heart Knower that goes into the fact that God can read our thoughts and in our minds, and he knows our heart, but Satan cannot. And that's something important for you to know about. Richard in New Jersey, when Satan comes claiming to be God, will he be able to read our minds? Well, that's ironic, and no, he won't be able to read our minds. That tape, Heart Knower, a good one to study. Wilma in North Carolina, if Satan is a spirit being with no gender, how can he impregnate anyone? Oh, no one said he doesn't have a gender. But it's definitely a fact that he impregnated, and this throws a lot of people because they've been fed the line about the apple tree in the Garden of Eden their whole life. But go to your Bible, read your Bible. No place in Genesis will you find anything about an apple tree. And I can hear it now. He said there's not any apple trees in Genesis. Check me out. I'm not fibbing to you. Look in your Bibles. And while you're looking through Genesis, turn to Genesis chapter 3, verse 16. For you know what God told Eve after she partook of the tree of good and knowledge? He said, "I will multiply thy sorrow and thy conception." Do you know what the word conception means? Well, I hope you do. I don't want to have to go into a great deal of extent to explain it to you. And you know what? Satan wasn't the only one that was capable of impregnating women, the daughters of Adam. As you can read in Genesis chapter 6, verse 4, the sons of God, this being the Nephilim, the fallen angels, came to earth, and they also impregnated women. They had children. They were the giants, the Geber. I'm way out of time. I've got to tell you all that I love you a great deal because you enjoy studying our Father's Word in depth. You know what? It just makes God's day when he looks down and he sees you seeking him, seeking knowledge of him in his Word. We are brought to you by your tithes and offerings. If we've helped you, help us keep coming to you. Won't you do that and to reach out to others as well? One thing more important than any of that, you stay in his Word. Every day in his Word is a good day. Do you know why? It's because Jesus is the living Word.
1: 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Thank you for watching today's program, and God bless you.

The book of Peter. Here we have two books, 1st and 2nd Peter, that are absolutely fascinating. That great old fisherman telling us, leading us, directing us, guiding us, going into the depth, if you would, in that second book, into the three earth ages, giving the most accurate recorded account of the events that transpire and document that there are three earth ages, that there was one before this one, and one to come. Peter, the great fisherman, which in his gentleness and his kindness brings us two books, the books of Peter, that lead, guide, direct, even in your daily life, that teach and show you how to be happy, how to find that peace of mind, and to know yourself. The books of Peter, I know you're going to enjoy them.

0: Welcome to the Shepherd's Chapel Network Family Bible Study Hour with Pastor Arnold Murray. Wisdom is understanding God's Word. Pastor Murray's unique teaching approach brings God's Word alive with meaning as he takes you on a chapter-by-chapter, verse-by-verse study of God's letter to you, the Bible. And now here is Pastor Arnold Murray.
1: Good day to you. God bless you. Say, welcome to the Shepherd's Chapel. Welcome to this family Bible study hour back in our Father's Word, the 14th chapter of the great book of Matthew. What has happened here? Christ has just walked on the water to the people. Sun hadn't risen yet, so it's not a mirage. He was actually on that water because it was between 3 and 6 in the morning. And Peter was amazed. He said, can I come to you? And he said, come. And as long as he kept his eyes on Christ, he could walk on water also. But the moment he took his eyes away, he went down. When he started watching the storms of the times, frightened him, and down he went. Now, let's go to the real inner depth meaning of that parable, of what happened there, that incident. If you go to the 17th chapter of the great book of Revelation, you find out that waters are symbolic of people, the masses. Okay. And what this had to do with, as long as you keep your eyes on Christ, you can be over the people spiritually. Now, this has nothing to do with rank or anything of that nature, but it means you're above the fray. Why? Because you have Christ. But the minute you take your eyes off of him, you sink into the crowd of sin and evil and everything that goes against Almighty God. So you keep your eyes on Christ and you can spiritually float above the people, so to speak. I'm speaking spiritually, and have a real good life. That being the very idea. Never, ever take your eyes off Christ. Because he's the living word, which means what? Don't ever take your eyes away from the word of God. The traditions of men will mess you up. God's word will always bring you through. So, having said that, then he continues on. We pick it up in chapter 14, verse 34, a word of wisdom from our Father, and it reads, and when they were gone over, they were in a ship, they came into the land of Gennesaret. That means the garden of the prince, okay? 35, and when the men of that place had knowledge of him, his reputation was growing, they sent out into all the country round about and brought unto him all that were diseased. Understand, they're seeing miracles. And miracles will draw people. Christ will draw people. You have to evaluate. You have to pay attention. 36, and besought him that they might only touch the hem of his garment, and as many as touched were made perfectly whole. And there you have it. What is the deeper teaching on that? Well, you find it in Numbers chapter 15, verse 37. And what does it say? You're not going to have it, but listen to me a moment. Verse 37. And the Lord spake unto Moses, saying, speak unto the children of Israel, and bid them that they make them fringes in the border of their garments throughout their generations. That means forever. And that they put upon the fringe of the borders a ribbon of blue. That's royalty. 39, and it shall be unto you for a fringe, that you may look upon it and remember all the commandments of the Lord and do them, and that you seek not after your own heart and your own eyes, after which you use to go a whoring, that you may remember and do all the commandments and be holy unto your Lord. You know, there is another thing in this chapter, if I remember right, that is a teaching that you hear me do many times, and people will say, can you document that? And that's to say, a sin committed in ignorance, okay? And if any soul, this is the 27th verse, and if any soul sin through ignorance, Then he shall bring a she-goat and a, of the first year for a sin offering, and the priest shall make an atonement for the soul that sinneth ignorantly. When he sinneth by ignorance before the Lord, to make an atonement for him, and it shall be forgiven him. So we'll just get two birds with one stone there, that's where you can find backup, along with the place where Christ teaches it also, that a sin and ignorance can be forgiven, okay? Why? You didn't know any better. It's beautiful that we serve a God that is not cruel, and that loves humanity. Why? That's why he created them, because for his pleasure. Why? He loves them. And so it is that that's as it was with the priest. And naturally, Christ fulfills those things, that when you look upon him today, you don't need to touch his garment. You need to look upon him, believe him, and stay with his word, not the traditions of men that make void the word of God. Chapter 15, verse 1. Then came to Jesus scribes and Pharisees, which were of Jerusalem, saying, uh-oh, watch out. You know, these are the higher critics, so to speak. Verse 2, why do thy disciples transgress the tradition of the elders? For they wash not their hands when they eat bread. Now, what was said there? Did they say, why do your disciples break the law of God? Did they say, why do your disciples break the commandments of God? Uh-uh. That's not what they said. They said, why do your disciples break the traditions of the elders? Who cares about the tradition of the elders? Okay. That's like today saying, that's not politically correct. Who cares? It's either morally correct or it's not. And you don't give in to a bunch of wimpish ideas that the traditions of men make things right. They don't. They mess everything up that they touch, basically. And I'm not giving a downer to it, but when you have God's word and God's order of command whereby you have peace all your life, when you look upon Christ and follow him, you would want to look at a bunch of elders that don't know come here from Sikkim. That means that don't know what they're doing, for those of you that aren't country. They just don't. So the tradition of the elders make void the word of God. Well, let's see how Christ answers that. Verse 3. But he answered and he said unto them, why do ye also transgress the commandments of God by your traditions? In other words, your traditions of men and elders transgress God's law. Now, that's putting it right out there where the rubber meets the road. Don't go with politically correctness. I don't care what people think. You stand up for Christ. You stand up for truth, or you stand for nothing. Okay. The morally correct Christ way is the only way to fly. And you know why? Because God will always protect you when you do that. You step out in the traditions of men, he doesn't care. You bought your own ticket, have a good time, okay? But it's not gonna last long. Verse 4, for God commanded, saying, honor thy father and mother, and he that curseth father or mother, let him die the death. And it's quoting Exodus chapter 20, verse along about 12. It's the first promise of longevity is to honor your mother and father. Now, I know that a lot of mothers and fathers, they're not perfect, they're human beings. But you see, they brought you into the world. And we can thank them for that and honor them because we have you. And that's the way God feels about it. He honors them because he has you. And most generally, they deserve to be honored. And he said, if you do, you'll have a long life. That makes it all right with God. Verse 5, but you say, whosoever shall say to his father or his mother, it is a gift, by whatsoever thou mightest be profited by me. In other words, the church elders called this Corban. Which is to say, if you give it to the church, you can let your parents starve. You don't even have to worry about your parents as long as you give it to the church. Well, you see, that's an out lie. That's not what God said. That's what the traditions of men, some preacher wanting your money, said. Okay, God, always remember, God does not send out beggars. That's one of the first teachings of Christ. Anytime somebody comes along begging for money, you can rest assured God did not send them, period. That makes me very popular with a lot of the communities, but I teach God's word, and that's what the word says. So he said, you instead of honoring mom and dad, you let them starve if you'll feed the church and keep the fat and happy ones happy down there at headquarters. Okay, verse 6. And you give it to them and honor, verse 6, and honor not his father or his murder, he shall be free. In other words, that's what the church teaches. You'll be free of not honoring them if you give it to us. Thus have you made the commandment of God of none effect by your tradition. And that's what tradition, why do your disciples not wash their hands before they eat, contrary to the traditions of the elders? Who cares? That's what Christ is telling you. Verse 7, he does it in this way. Ye hypocrites, well did Esaias prophesy of you, saying, and this is Isaiah 29:13, verse 8, this people draweth nigh unto me with their mouth, and honoreth me with their lips, but their heart is far from me. You can't pay any attention to what they say, is what he's saying, because they'll say one thing, but they'll certainly do something else. You always judge somebody by what they do, not what they say. You can listen to what they say, but mainly concentrate on what they do. Verse 9, and in vain they do worship me, teaching for doctrines the commandments of men. You never quite get around to teaching God's word chapter by chapter and verse by verse. You've got to do the traditions of men. Do this and don't do that and all this, that, and the other, according to this great elder or that great elder. What does God say? That's what's important, in other words. Go with him and be blessed. Verse 10. And he called the multitude and said unto them, hear and understand. Verse 11. Not that which goeth into the mouth defileth a man, but that which cometh out of his mouth, this defileth a man. It's not what you hear, it's what you say. It's what comes out. As long as you keep your mouth shut, then you're doing pretty good if you listen. But again, it's whatever you eat, and according to God's health laws, it's not going to bother you. But what you say coming out, that could be a heap of difference, all right? Verse 12. Then came his disciples and said unto him, knowest thou that the Pharisees were offended after they heard this saying? Who cares? Okay. If God's word offends someone, that is good. That's a good sign. It means they had a Bible lesson. They heard the word of the living God. And regardless of what they do with it, that's their business. If they want to go to hell, let them go to hell. If they want to serve God and be blessed, then they'll serve God and be blessed. But never cater to somebody that is offended by the word of God. Tough love is a hard thing, but if you don't practice tough love, you don't have real love for the people. Okay, you honestly, the prime root being, you don't have love for Almighty God. If you can't teach his word the way he has translated it, the way he has brought it forth to us, yea, nay, no, right straight on. No ifs, ands, or maybes. Verse 13. And he answered and he said, every plant which my heavenly Father hath not planted shall be rooted up. What is he talking about? Every plant that my... Have you so soon forgotten? Let me give you a number. That's the 13th verse of this chapter. Does 13 mean anything to you? Chapter 13, what did it say about God planted or somebody else? Verse 37 of chapter 13, and he answered and he said unto them, the words of Jesus Christ, he that soweth the good seed is the Son of Man. That is to say, the Spirit of the Heavenly Father, Christ on earth, as well as our Father. The field is the world. That's where it was sowed. The good seed are the children of the kingdom, but the tares are the children of the wicked one. Now let's see, who was it? Who was the wicked one? 39, the enemy that sowed them is the devil. The harvest is the end of the world, and the reapers are the angels. And therefore the tares are gathered and burned in the fire. And so it is. That's why he would say here, every plant which my heavenly Father hath not planted shall be rooted up. The tares are going to be. He's checking you out. Did you remember? You should have. For that's your enemy. It is they that the false Christ will return to. And that's why you don't worry about their traditions or what they might teach. You stay with Christ. You keep your eyes on him or you're going to sink. Verse 14 to continue. Back in chapter 15. Let them alone. They be blind leaders of the blind, and if the blind lead the blind, both shall fall into the ditch. He lets you know, don't leave the tares alone. They look just like the wheat. You can hardly tell the difference. And our Father will take care of that. Let the blind lead the blind. You know, judgment begins at the pulpit. Better do your homework. If you're going to lead people, you have to answer for that. And you don't want to fall in the ditch. You want to walk on that water, spiritually speaking, and help the people, not lead them into the fiery hell of Satan. Verse 15, then answered Peter, and he said unto him, declare unto us this parable. We just don't quite understand it. 16, and Jesus said, are ye also yet without understanding? You don't understand the sower, the parable of the sower? 17, do not you yet understand that whatsoever entereth in at the mouth goeth into the belly and is cast out into the drouth? In other words, it's harmless as you didn't teach anyone falsely. 18, but those things which proceed out of the mouth come forth from the heart, that's your mind, and they defile the man. God does not appreciate false teachers. You know, it's, I suppose he considers them to be a murderer of souls, not flesh bodies. A murderer of souls because he caused them to die a spiritual death. Not a good thing. Verse 19. For out of the heart or the mind proceedeth evil thoughts, murders, adulterers, fornications, thefts, false witnesses, and blasphemies. Verse 20. These are the things which defile a man. But to eat with unwashing hands defileth not a man. What's in your heart and mind that counts, who you believe. It is important for you to recognize that. Many people will tell you they're going to stamp you with this, that, and the other, and then you're marked. It's not what's outside, it's what's inside your mind. That's God goes by what's in your mind, not what someone has forced upon you. That's why you do not want to pay any attention to political correctness if it goes against the moral correctness taught by Almighty God. Verse 21, then Jesus went thence and he departed into the coast of Tyre and Sidon. I want you to pay real close attention to this. Tyre, of course, in Ezekiel 28 is one of the names Tyrus of Satan. It means a rock in the Hebrew tongue. And it was really his place of operation for the ships of Tarshish and so on. But It's 50 miles from where he's at. He's going to walk 50 miles there and 50 miles back for one woman and that woman's daughter. Now, why would he do that? Because until he gave his life on the cross, the blessings were not opened to necessarily to the Gentile and to that fullness. But then after the crucifixion, whomsoever will, was open to everyone. They could be grafted into that tree, the tree of life, which is to say Christ. But this is how important it is, because the woman he's going to touch is a Gentile woman. Was to let you know what faith and the love of God can accomplish. 50 miles, okay? He goes, and he goes to Tyre and Sidon. 22, and behold, a woman of Canaan came out of the same coast and cried unto him, saying, have mercy on me, O Lord, thy son of David. She even knew who he was. My daughter is grievously vexed with the devil. There's an evil spirit all over her. Verse 23, and he answered her not a word. And his disciples came and besought him, saying, send her away, for she crieth after us. This shows you the love of a mother for her daughter, who was certainly vexed with an evil spirit. And the fact that she would come to them and not give up so easily. She would continue crying. 24, and he answered and he said, I am not sent but unto the lost sheep of the house of Israel. This was before the crucifixion. 25, she was a Gentile. 25, then came she and worshiped him, saying, Lord, help me. 26, and he answered and said, it is not meet to take the children's bread and to cast it to dogs. This is what Gentiles were called at that time, unfortunately. 27, and she said, truth, Lord. Yet the dogs eat the crumbs which fall from the master's table. And here you see that love. 28, and then Jesus answered and said unto her, O woman, great is thy faith. Be it unto thee even as thou wilt. And her daughter was made whole from that very hour. That demon was blasted away. 50 miles. He walks to cleanse this one woman so that people could know, even though before the crucifixion, he was sent but to the lost sheep of the house of Israel. But yet at the same time, he lets her know that he can and will cleanse even Gentiles. Not that there's any difference in rank, but it was so as Christ, Israel was blessed to bring forth Christ and then Messiah. But after Messiah paid the price, then it was open to all of God's children. It makes no difference. This is why he walked 50 miles to accomplish this. Now he's going to walk 50 miles back. That's 100 miles that he walked to impress that one, to heal that one. And to let you know that that salvation and that faith all would be able to partake of the bread of life. Those crumbs that would fall from the table, all it takes is a little from that living bread, the body of Christ, to make one whole and to cast anything evil away from them when they follow the teachings of the Lord Jesus Christ. Verse 29, and Jesus departed from thence and came nigh unto the Sea of Galilee, 50 miles back, and he went up into a mountain and he sat down there. And this would be near Lake Genesaret, where they came from, 30. And great multitudes came unto him, having with them those that were lame, blind, dumb, maimed, and many others, and cast them down at Jesus' feet. And he healed them. And this is, why did they come? Do they truly love him, or is it they're looking for a doctor? Okay. Or is it both? Well, think about it. What draws you to Christ? 31. Insomuch that the multitude wondered when they saw the dumb to speak, the maimed to behold, and the lame to walk, and the blind to see, and they glorified the God of Israel. This brought that one thing forth. Do you know, it is true that that is a miracle and it's a great gift from God, but the greatest gift ever is eternal life. That's his main message, is to bring eternal life to those that seek it and want to be with him and to have that peace eternally. Verse 32. Then Jesus called his disciples unto him, and he said, I have compassion on the multitude, because they continue with me now 3 days and have nothing to eat, and I will not send them away fasting, lest they faint in the way. You see this compassion and this tenderness, yet a greater and deeper message than ever is going to be taught through this. It'll lead right into the 16th chapter. You do not want to miss that. Verse 33, and his disciples say unto him, whence should we have so much bread in the wilderness as to fill so great a multitude? This is kind of strange, because they had just fed the large amount and their wives and children. But here they were, and this is his compassion for the children. 3 days. And naturally that always hinges on great prophecies, that 3 days, how precious it is. 34, and Jesus said unto them, how many loaves have ye? And they said, seven.

0: Everything done in order, always with Christ. Okay, that's when you see a mob, you want to be careful. It's not of God. Verse 36, and he took the seven loaves and the fish, and he gave thanks, and he broke them, and gave his disciples, and the disciples to the multitude. This is important that you pay attention to that. Did Christ feed the 4,000? Answer, no. He didn't. He took the loaves and blessed them, looking to heaven, to the Father, that they be multiplied, and the fish. Then he gave them to his disciples, that's his students, to feed the multitude. This is why the analogy is, he gives you a word from him that is unsearchable. You could never find the total content of God's word. No man knows everything, in other words. But it overflows. And there is enough of God's word for everyone. But make sure that it is God's word. This will be the prime root of this lecture, this happening, is that you beware of those that started out in this very same chapter. Well, who was that? Well, it was the Pharisees and from Jerusalem, the religious community, in other words. You want to be very careful there. But he said, feed them. So the people fed them. What does that mean? You're supposed to. When somebody asks you a question and you know the answer and you're satisfied that it is the true word of God, share that truth. That's a seed. Plant it. It can change lives when you feed the true bread of life. And when you feed, the fish, of course, is symbolic of Christianity. It's Jesus Christ, Savior, and of Israel, okay? When you see that fish, you've heard me say it before, when we do documentaries, whether it's in high mountains or what, and you find Baal symbols, you can always climb a little higher and you'll see a fish or some Christian symbol to know that somebody Christian was there and they put their sign above the heathen sign. So the disciples, after he blessed it and gave thanks, you should do always the same thing. When you sit down at a meal with your family, you thank the Lord and ask blessings. You'll receive them. Verse 37 to continue. And they did all eat, not part of them, all of them, and were filled. Not only did they eat, they were filled, full. And they took up of the broken meat that was left seven baskets full. Can you imagine, symbolic of the 7,000, okay? There was enough for everybody and always left over in God's word. Don't ever try to hoard the word of God. Feed it and it will grow. And there's enough for everyone. And you'll always have some left over. But that can be trouble, as you're going to find in the 16th chapter. It's a fantastic work. You don't want to miss that. Verse 38 to complete. And they did eat, and they that did eat were 4,000 men besides women and children. And verse 39 to complete the chapter. And he sent away the multitude and took ship, and he came into the coast of Magdala, the tower. Why 4,000 men and their wives? Most of them would have been married, and their children. What a multitude. But that shows the compassion for God, for people to receive his word. Okay. Don't let some religionist pull it away from you. Make sure it is the word of God and not the traditions of men that make void the word of God. Always learn to read and check out this man or any other man. Well, how do I do that? In the word of God. There's plenty there for everyone. And when you do it his way, you will always be blessed. All right, don't miss the next lecture. Listen a moment, won't you please?
1: The Strong's Exhaustive Concordance of the Bible is an invaluable tool to the serious Bible student. The Strong's Concordance lists every word used in the Bible and every passage where the word utilized may be found in the Scriptures. With the assistance of a reference numbering system, the English reader may easily translate any word back to the original Hebrew, Chaldean, or Greek in which God's word was written. The Companion Bible is a unique study Bible. In addition to the text of the King James Version Bible, an extra wide margin contains a wealth of information not found in other Bibles. A system of structures or outlines employed by the Companion Bible will allow the readers to rightly divide the Bible. The use of these structures help the reader follow the subject matter, and therefore they are critical to an understanding of God's Word. The 198 appendixes found in the Bible cover a wide variety of topics and information which will enlighten your studies. The Companion Bible and Strongest Concordance are a must for the serious Bible student.
0: And there we are back again. Let's have the 800 number, please. 1-800-643-4645. That number is good from Puerto Rico throughout the U.S., Alaska, Hawaii, and all over Canada. If the Spirit moves and you have a question, share it. Once you do that, please never ask a question about a particular reverend, denomination, or organization. We're not going to judge people. We don't have to. Why? We've got a judge. And he does not need our help. He judges all of us. And he does give us a great gift, though, of discernment, spiritual discernment, to know whether something is truth or fiction. That's what keeps you out of trouble and brings you deep into the Word of God, whereby you can trust him. He loves his children. And it is, you know, we read a scripture from Numbers there today. And what it said is, if you commit a sin in ignorance, it's forgivable. That documents God's love for his children. He wants you to do well. He really does. So always let him know, won't you? Those of you that listen by shortwave around the world, it's always a pleasure hearing from you. And your announcer at the end of the hour will give you our mailing address. Always a pleasure to hear from you. And you got a prayer request? You don't need that number and you don't need an address. Why? God knows what you're thinking right now. He does. Why? He loves you. He created you different than anyone else. Your DNA is different. You're unique. And many of you have known since you were a child there was more to God's word than you were being taught. And you sought him and you love him. That's the most important thing. Let him know you love him. Speak it. You don't even have to speak it out loud. Think it and be blessed. Father, around the globe we come. We ask that you lead, guide, direct, Father. Touch in Yeshua's precious name. Thank you, Father. Amen. Okay, and question time. We're going to go to Lakia from Michigan. Will God remarry Israel, and when will he remarry Israel? Well, you know, when we get to the 25th chapter of this great book of Matthew, you'll find out. You'll find out that about half the people that expect to make that are not going to make it. I think probably it'll be more so than that. I'm talking about before the millennium. And but naturally, it's at the second advent. Christ performs the wedding. And it's an interesting thing that when you read in the 19th chapter of the great book of Revelation that he has a bride and a wife. And the wife might make you think about those he took to himself in the first earth age called the election. So when Christ died on the cross, then and resurrected, then it made Israel, who God divorced in Jeremiah chapter 3 verse 8, to God to divorce him, but it gave him the right to remarry by God's own law. Second Advent, that's the wedding. All right, Tommy from Kentucky. Question, did we build houses and other structures in the first earth age? If not, who built the structures now being found that are 10, 12, 15,000 years old? I always thank God for you all at Shepherd's Chapel. Well, thank you. We appreciate it, and we appreciate your prayers. Yes, there were structures. There were cities. Well, can you document that in God's word? Of course I can, or I wouldn't have made the statement. Anytime I make a statement that I can't document, I will tell you this is speculation on my part. I will always, as best I can, be honest with you in that respect. But to document that there were cities and structures in the first earth age, you can find it in Jeremiah chapter 4, beginning with verse 18, reading down. He destroyed every city, every house, every person. It wasn't Noah's flood. It was the overthrow. It was the big one. And so it is. You can find the proof there. Vanessa from Alabama. My name is Vanessa. I'm from Alabama. Yesterday I was in my local Bible store and was buying a communion set so I could give my mother and myself Holy Communion at her home. She's 88 years old and homebound. And our local church pastor doesn't have time in his schedule to come and out to the sick and shut in members. At the Bible bookstore run by another local pastor, I casually asked if he had heard of Pastor Arnold Murray, and he said yes. He used to watch you until you called President Obama the Antichrist. Now, I've never done that, so he's lying to you. The Antichrist is Satan himself. No living being can take, would be that. So that is just false, what he told you, because I've never said that. I told him I didn't believe you did that because you knew that he wouldn't be born of woman. There she's got it. Obama was. He's held in chains behind Jesus and is coming out at the sixth trump. I'm also of the black race, and he really got upset with me for defending a man in Arkansas. He asked me if I was a member of your church, and I said yes. This led to a 45-minute back and forth between us about three world ages, Cain and Abel, the sixth-day creation. And, of course, he didn't know or agree with anything I was saying. Well, that's probably quite, that is very touching, and I appreciate the letter. You know, unfortunately, we have some blind leaders, and I'm not judging him by any means, but certainly we know one thing. He doesn't hear good because he's never heard me make that statement. He never has. And rightfully so, by your own word, you knew that because of what I teach. I appreciate you. We love you, and we're glad you're with us. Wometa from Illinois. We have been studying Acts chapter 28, verses 3 through 6, evaluating the poisonous snake. Those led to the decision about people handling snakes in worship services. I spoke up saying, I have a fear of snakes, and I said I thought it was cult worship. Well, I found scripture in Mark that was in red, which means it was Jesus talking. I don't want to drink poison or handle snakes to prove I love the Lord. Please tell me this isn't required. I believe this is false doctrine. No, it's an analogy. It's our Father teaches using analogies, figures of speech, a lot of them. Okay, and what it says in that 16th chapter of Mark is this, that when you follow Christ, and when you truly follow that word, what is the serpent? The serpent is a snake, okay? What it means is you have power over the devil, which that serpent, not some snake out here in the woods, that old rattlesnake hadn't read the Bible, and he will bite you, okay? That's the way God created him. He's a pit viper, and a pit viper will bite you. So, it simply means that you have power over Satan, that you can cast out he or any of his demons through Christ's name. It doesn't mean literally to go out and pick up serpents. That's ignorant. Okay, I know God forgives ignorance committed in that, but it's taking God's word totally off center. what Christ was teaching there was teaching again Luke chapter 10 verses 18 and 19, where he gives you power over everything, even Satan. And drinking poison has nothing to do, you drink poison, you're gonna die, okay? These bodies are made to absorb health food. That is God's way. What it means is your character is good enough that people can say whatever they want to about you.

You'll come through it just fine. Your character will withstand any poison that anyone throws at you. And I tell you what, if you teach God's word chapter by chapter and verse by verse, you will have a lot of poison thrown at you. An example, the pastor that said I made a statement that is absolutely false, it's contrary to what I even believe and teach. Okay, so that's poison. But it's out there and it happens. It doesn't bother you. When you're a servant of the living God, enjoy serving him and don't worry about what infidels say. Amy from Indiana. Pastor, can you please tell me where I can find the soldier's prayer? Is it in the Psalms? And what verse is it? I call the soldier's prayer, one of them, the main one, is Psalms 144, where a soldier is anyone, and now we have male and female, that wants to protect this nation, their family, and their children-to-be, or willing to even lay their lives down if it's necessary. But the prayer is, as it is written in Psalms 144, Lord, give me the strength to overcome my enemy, to crush him with my hands, and so forth. That's the soldier's prayer, and God gives aid and helps in that. And how precious it is. Though a lot of people, I always have to go with General Patton in World War II. He and Chesty Puller were some of my main people, main mentors in the military. And of course, Chesty was in the Marine Corps at the same time I was. We were up at the reservoir and south of the reservoir to help people come out at various times. Chesty Puller. But anyway, Patton, General Patton had a fantastic saying. He said, don't join the military to die for your country. Join the military to cause the enemy to die for his country. Of course, he used a little more colorful words about the entity. Started with a B, I think. Let them die, okay? That's the attitude. Be strong for America. Alfredo from Texas. What is a dove symbolic of? The Holy Spirit. This is why Jonah was called dove, because he was symbolic of Christ in the tomb 3 days. He was in the whale's belly 3 days, and he was cast out, and he saved Nineveh, a savior. He was a type of Christ for Nineveh. He was not a coward. He didn't want to die. He was trying to save Israel because he knew the Assyrians would take the 10 northern tribes captive. Albert from Georgia, why? Because of prophecy. Does caught up and rapture mean the same thing? If you're talking about 1 Thessalonians chapter 4, it means at the seventh trump we're changed and caught up in from flesh into a spiritual body. But we're not going anywhere. Why? Christ is coming here. And we got work to do. And on that day, every knee will bow to him here on earth. What a time of teaching, 1,000 years that will be. The sad part is when you turn that into a so-called rapture doctrine and the word's not in the Bible, it causes people to, teachers like infidels that sit in pulpits will tell you that you must not study the book of Revelation or even God's word. You're going to be gone. Gone to hell would be more the word for it if you're not careful, because the Antichrist comes with that message first at the sixth trump. Christ doesn't return until the seventh. That's when you're caught up. So it's a dangerous thing to listen to a false teacher and not study God's word chapter by chapter and verse by verse. Steve from, don't know where Steve's from. Was Cain and Abel Adam's sons? One of them was. Also, why is both Cain and Abel not in Adam's genealogy? Because Cain is not Adam's son. Nowhere will you find it written that Cain is Adam's son. You will find it written in Genesis chapter 4, verse 1, that Eve conceived from Adam, but it doesn't tell you about the first conception back in chapter 3. And she gave birth to twins. Well, how do you know they were

0: of four. And you won't find Cain in Adam's genealogy. Well, why wouldn't you find, as your question, Cain in Adam's genealogy? Because he wasn't his child. He was a child of the devil. Have you ever read St. John chapter 8, verse 44, where Jesus says, you would love me if you were of me, but you're of your father the devil, and the deeds of him you'll do, speaking to Cain's offspring, the Canaanite. Leona from Iowa, where in the Bible can I find that God shortened the tribulation to 5 months? Revelation chapter 9. Revelation chapter 9. That's the fifth seal and fifth trump. What is it? It's a time of teaching. It lets you know that Satan definitely is coming first and that he will deceive many. It even gives you his name in two different languages, Greek and Hebrew. Stanley from Alabama. Thank you. I appreciate that. Keep the good work up. It says not to kill. I have ants and spiders and what is it? Why is it a sin to kill them? Please answer. It's not a sin. You got to protect your family. Anything that endangers your family, what the scripture says is do not commit murder. You can't murder an ant, okay? You destroy the ant or do the ant away if it's bothering your household. But to murder means to lie in wait, to be an evil person that would take somebody's life, and God considers every life precious. And when you murder someone, that one soul goes instantly to the Father. In your main trial, you can have all the trials and all the juries you want here on earth. But it's really a way of putting the starting of it. But your main trial is with him. That is to say, with Almighty God. Because the person you murdered is up there and waiting. Okay. Tracker from Kentucky. What does it mean that the meek will inherit the earth? Well, meek being translated means humble, not somebody meek that can hardly speak or anything of that nature, weak, quite the contrary. Humble enough that they have the strength and the power to know you can be kind and generous and still know when to protect yourself, your family, and whatever. But it means that those that are humble and those that do study God's word, they're the ones that are going to heaven. That's what he's saying. Gail from Minnesota. In the rapture of the church, do you think that the church is Israel, or will the church be going up as the church and Israel be going up as the 144,000? The church is God's elect. The house of Israel is scattered all over. Do you mean the house of Judah? You see, the house of Israel and the house of Judah are two different houses. Judah is only one tribe out of 12. And the 10 tribes that went north were scattered all over Europe and later migrated to Canada and America. So the elect come from that house. And basically, if it's a Christian nation, it's probably one of those tribes of the 10. And because why? They accepted the Messiah. And so it is. The church, there's only two that are going to make it without any penalty. And you can read of them in Revelation chapter 2 and 3, Smyrna and Philadelphia. What is it makes them different? It's the only ones Christ was happy with. They taught who the Kenites were, who claimed to be of our brother Judah, and are none other than the synagogue of Satan. Now, you want to be in a church that can identify who that Kenite is as far as the word is concerned, whereby you're not deceived by knowing where the Antichrist truly comes from. Larry from Pennsylvania. Pastor, you have said that God created 12 billion souls. Where do you get this figure? Well, it's speculation. It is believed that half the population of the world is living right now since the very beginning because of births, explosion. So there are 6 billion now. That would mean there's already been 6 billion. That's 12. Call it an educated guess if you want to, but that's probably pretty well the way it'll be. Yvonne from Florida. I am interested in understanding the Holy Spirit. Well, isn't everyone? Because the Holy Spirit is none other than the Spirit of Almighty God. And Emmanuel is Christ, God with us. So it is His Spirit. And His Spirit guides you and directs you, comforts you. That's why His Spirit is called the Comforter. And He always stands with you. We have one God. He's our Father. He created all. He loves us all. And His Spirit documents that love. Irma from Texas. How would I know if I'm in the right church, if they teach God's word or not? Never attend a church that doesn't teach God's word, chapter by chapter and verse by verse, basically, or whatever. Evangelism is a different thing. What scripture would make me stronger in my faith and closer to our Heavenly Father? All of it. Every bit of it. You study all of that word and it will make you stronger. One of the most comforting scriptures is 1 Corinthians 10, verse 13, that He will never load your donkey over what you can handle, all right? And I'll be out of time. All of God's word helps. I love you because you enjoy studying God's word chapter by chapter and verse by verse, but most important, our Heavenly Father does. That's why He sent this letter to you, for your edification, whereby you can grow and be blessed by God. It makes such a big difference in your life to give you that peace of mind. Please Him, and He will always please you. We are brought to you by your tithes and offerings. If we have helped you, you help us keep coming to you. Once you do that, bless God. He will always bless you. Most important, though, you listen to me and you listen good. You stay in His word every day. And His word is a good day, even with trouble. You know why? Because Jesus, Yeshua, is a living word.
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Genesis 1:46, the first six chapters in God's Word. The world that was. Did you realize there was a world age before this one? Same old world, different age. The creation itself. When were the races created? You see, all the races were created separately, and you'll find that documented in these particular CDs. How and what was the sin in the garden? It will be discussed in this series also. This is a must for the serious Bible scholar, for if you do not understand how it was in the beginning, you certainly will never understand the end. I think you will find this series very rewarding and certainly will answer questions that no doubt you have always wondered about. Genesis 1:46. Hey, I know you're going to enjoy this series.

0: Welcome to the Shepherd's Chapel Network Family Bible Study Hour with Pastor Arnold Murray. Wisdom is understanding God's Word. Pastor Murray's unique teaching approach brings God's Word alive with meaning as he takes you on a chapter-by-chapter, verse-by-verse study of God's letter to you, the Bible. And now here is Pastor Arnold Murray.
1: Good day to you. God bless you. Say welcome to the Shepherd's Chapel. Welcome to this family Bible study hour back in our Father's Word, the book of Matthew. We're going to start with chapter 16 here in a moment. And how fascinating it is. Christ has just fed 4,000 again, their wives and children. And so we know and understand that this would be about 8,000 people, and then probably you would be cutting it short because the families were pretty large at that time. So we would be feeding even more than that. And that is precious to know that he takes care of people. He feeds them. That's not the main message he wants you to gather from this time, because you notice each time the feedings took place, there were extra baskets of bread picked up. And the meaning is, as you're going to find out in this 16th chapter, when anytime you have a large gathering of people, you've got to be very careful. He taught you back in chapter 13 who your enemy was and how they operate. And these fragments mean anytime there's a large group gathering, you're going to have a few in the fringes that are fruit baskets, okay? They can't gather a crowd, but they're going to be there to try to disrupt yours and or lead a few sheep astray. It doesn't happen when people have the truth. There's no substitute for the true word of God. So having said that, here he's fed these people, and we go to chapter 16, verse 1, a word of wisdom from our Father, and let's get right into it. Verse 1 reads, the Pharisees also, with the Sadducees, got both tribes here, came and tempting desired him that he would show them a sign from heaven. Remember back in chapter 12, they did this same thing. They want a sign, and they have the Son of God standing in front of them. They have Messiah there. They have the feeding of the multitudes. They have lepers healed. They have lame made to walk, those paralyzed to stand up. He's performed miracle after miracle, and they want a sign. They've got a sign that many people would sure love to see. We do have the Holy Comforter, but he was right there in front of them. Watch how he handles it. Verse 2. He entered and he said unto them, when it is evening, you say, it will be fair weather, for the sky is red. You can look at signs in the heavens and read them. You know what they say. Verse 3, and in the morning, it will be foul weather today, for the sky is red and lowering. In other words, it's overcast and is moving down. O ye hypocrites, you can discern the face of the sky, but can you not discern the signs of the times? Now underline that word times in your mind, because that's what they're talking about, not signs from heaven, but signs of the times. Because what is the time he's talking about? It's first advent, the time of Messiah. He's standing in front of them, right there in front of them performing miracles, and they can't recognize him. They can't see it. They're blind to the spiritual fact that he is there and the first advent has come to pass. There will be also many that will be blind when the second advent takes place, as far as falseness preceding it of the false Christ appearing first. You've got to understand the times. And that's what chapter 13 was about, the parable of the sower, to inform you of the times and seasons whereby you at least knew when you were in that generation of the fig tree. Verse 4, a wicked and adulterous generation seeketh after a sign, and there shall no sign be given unto it but the sign of the prophet Jonas. And he left them and departed. What was the sign of Jonas? was the fact that Jonas was, this would be Jonah in the Hebrew, was in the Old Testament, 3 days and three nights in the whale's belly, which would be a dead man, actually. But in this case, not so. He was regurgitated by the hand of God and placed out on a beach where some of the Ninevites could see him. And Jonah wanted to die rather than to bring the Assyrians to God, because he knew from prophecy the Assyrians were going to conquer Israel. And he was a hero to the people. But the sign was that inasmuch as the Ninevites worshipped a fish god, and when this fish regurgitated him and they saw it, this was their Messiah. It had to be their Messiah because the fish brought him. And they worshipped him, followed him. Whatever he said, that was it. But Christ came even after the 3 days and three nights in the tomb. And people still won't believe that after he resurrected as Messiah, bringing the kingdom in at that time, the king and his dominion. Though it was not time for him to conquer all, but to save all that would listen. So the signs of the times is very important, and that's what you want to derive from the manuscripts in studying our Heavenly Father's word. So, and he left the scribes and the Pharisees, Sadducees there. Verse 5 to continue. And when his disciples were come to the other side, they had forgotten to take bread. And you know that how many was it? There was 12 baskets before. There's 7 this time left over. Meaning there's always, out of God's word, there's enough for everybody that will. But at the same time, you're going to be taught a lesson here. Verse 6. And then Jesus said unto them, take heed and beware of the leaven of the Pharisees and of the Sadducees. In other words, you watch out. You be careful. What leaven, when it gets in, a little lump changes every segment of the dough. And you let a little false doctrine in, and it can penetrate and draw off and change the truth. And there's only one truth, and it's God's word. It is, and Christ was that living word. That's what he's telling them. Be careful of when we feed large groups like that, what can happen, especially because of the question asked by them afterwards. Show us a sign. What kind of sign does it take? Okay, verse 7. And they reasoned among themselves, saying, it is because we have taken no bread. Verse 8, listen and learn well. Which when Jesus perceived, he said unto them, O ye of little faith, why reason ye among yourselves because you have brought no bread? And in other words, you're not listening to the real meaning. They have the true bread of life right in front of them. Verse 9, do you not yet understand, neither remember the 5 loaves and the 5,000? And how many baskets you took up? That'd be 12 baskets. 10, neither the 7 loaves of the 4,000, and how many baskets you took up? 7, of course. One for each of the God's elect, that is to say, each 1,000. 11, how is it that you do not understand that I spake not unto you concerning bread? You see, there's things a lot more important than the bread that we partake of, excluding the bread of life. But what can happen while you're partaking concerning bread? That you should beware of the leaven of the Pharisees and the Sadducees. In other words, they're like bad yeast brought into the body of Christ. And if you listen to them, anytime you have a large group, you're going to have fragments. And then they understood, verse 12, listen carefully. Then understood they how that he bade them not beware of the leaven of bread, but of the doctrine of the Pharisees and of the Sadducees. So that's the way it is. Doctrine, doctrine, doctrine. Traditions of men, that make void the word of God. You get a large group together, you had better be well-founded in your word, because you're going to have people as you fellowship and everything that will teach falseness and claim it was given from God. Anytime someone tells you that God spoke to them personally and what he told them overrode the manuscripts, you got a fake on your hands, okay? You got a false one. So because God will never give a person a saying, a vision, or an instruction that is not already written in God's word. You can always find a second witness there. And if someone gives you some report or some false literature or doctrine that you can't back it up in God's word, you better cull it. That's why God gives you spiritual discernment. And this is the root of discerning, is to know the doctrine that is not the doctrine of Christ, but the doctrine of some other entity. Satan, a cult, whatever the case may be, some dreamer. You've got a lot of people that take it upon themselves. They will not stay humble before Almighty God. They got to feel that they are something special. Right there, this is another way that you can tell. If they claim to be some special character from God's word, just you can erase that, okay? Because God is picking sons and daughters to stand against the false Christ. And they are living now. And they are God's elect. And they know and understand the doctrine that differs from God's doctrine. Why? Because they're founded in the truth. And you cannot change or take that truth away from a true Christian. It's just not going to happen. I don't care what kind of doctrine you put before them. They're not going to accept it. Okay, continuing on, that being a hard-learned lesson, watch it when you're around a multitude, for fragments will be there and it will be false doctrine. You can even have them at Passovers, when you serve, have Passover or fall fellowship. There'll be some there. Be careful, beware. You're well in good hands, because you're in the hands of the living God and his word, the letter he sent to you to decipher good from evil. That's why he gave you the 13th chapter of this book of Mark, so that you know the sower, how the seed was planted, the seed being the word of God. And if somebody sends you something different, you cull it spiritually immediately. Verse 13, to continue. When Jesus came into the coast of Caesarea, Philippi, he asked his disciples, saying, "Whom do men say that I, the Son of Man, am?" What do they call me? Verse 14. And they said, "Some say that thou art John the Baptist, some Elias," that being Elijah, "and others Jeremiah," that's to say Jeremiah, "or one of the prophets." That's what they say. 15. And he said unto them, "What say ye that I am? What do you say I am?" Verse 16. Watch the names here. They're important. And Simon Peter. Why did the whole name come forth? Simon means hearing, and Peter means rock. Okay. Answered and said, "Thou art the Christ, the Son of the living God." You are the anointed one, the Messiah, the living one, Son of the living God. That was a good qualification. That's exactly the way it is. Verse 17. And Jesus answered and said unto him, "Blessed art thou, Simon," that's a hearing, "Barjona," that's son of the dove, For flesh and blood have not revealed it unto you, but my Father which is in heaven." He's the one that told you this. Well, why would he call him Bar-Jonah, that son of the dove? And the dove, of course, that is symbolic of the Holy Spirit appearing. when doves would appear, and then it would be said from above, "This is my beloved son in whom I am well pleased." So he's calling him the son of Jonah, basically, all right, Peter. Verse 18, listen carefully. "And I say also unto thee that thou art Peter, and upon this rock I will build my church, and the gates of hell shall not prevail against it." Now, many people unlearned, inasmuch as Peter, being Petros in the Greek, you have to go to the Greek to understand this, coming out the gate, you got to get that down good. Petros, being Peter's name, is a rock, all right, but it's a movable rock. It's not an unmovable rock. But the word rock, as it's used here in the Greek language, is Petra, not Petros. It's Petra. It's an immovable rock, and that rock is Christ. It is the Christ's own, we could call it church if you wanted to, that would put it even in the feminine, which Petra is. So it certainly wasn't Peter, because he's a masculine name. Petros, but this is that church, and the church that is Christ is headed by, that is to say, Christ himself being that rock. "I will build my church, and the gates of hell shall not prevail against it." And when you are a part of that, the gates of hell can't prevail because you have power over them in the name of Christ. So that's a very powerful verse, and many people misinterpret it, saying Peter is the one that God built the church on. That's not true. He certainly was an official there, but he was not the rock that the church was built on. You have the documentation in the Greek manuscripts, okay? No problem at all. Verse 19, "And I will give unto thee the keys of the kingdom of heaven." Remember all those parables concerning the kingdom of heaven back in the 13th chapter? He said, here's the keys. The keys are the knowledge. "And whatsoever thou shalt bind on earth shall be bound in heaven. And whatsoever thou shalt loose on earth shall be loosed in heaven." Meaning, when you teach God's truth, if you bind an evil spirit, it's going to carry over. It'll be bound in heaven also. But if you loose someone from sin and from their wicked ways of life, then not only are they loosed on earth, but they're also loosed in heaven. That is to say, the rock and he that paid the price. He's about to tell them how he's going to pay the price very soon here. And you're going to see out of the mouth of Peter, the same mouth that the Holy Spirit used to bring forth the word Petra and Petros, that it's going to bring something different. Satan's going to be working there. Satan even worked on Peter. And you're going to find out. So this is why you want to be double careful, okay? Understand and look and see if you can determine what kind of weapon that Satan used to deceive Peter. Verse 20 to continue. "Then charged he his disciples that they should tell no man that he was Jesus the Christ." I mean, here he had made the declaration. It wasn't quite time. Why? He hadn't paid the price yet. 21, "but it was time for them to know. From that time forth began Jesus to show unto his disciples how that he must go unto Jerusalem and suffer many things of the elders and chief priests and scribes and be killed and be raised again the third day." This is why the sign of Jonas, who was in the whale's belly 3 days, was, and then why he would call Peter son of Bar-Jonas. 22, watch what Peter does now. "Then Peter took him and began to rebuke him, saying, be it far from thee, Lord, this shall not be unto thee." Peter was a good swordsman, and he carried his sword. Therefore, he could lob off the ear of Marcus, one of the temple servants. I mean, Peter was good with the sword, and he was ready. So what did Satan use here? How could he take this Peter and Petros and turn him against Christ, what Christ has said is going to happen? Hey, whatever Christ says, that's the word of God. It's going to happen that way. So you better get set for it. But because of Peter's love for the Lord Jesus Christ, we're not going to let this happen. We're not going to let them do that to you. And that's kind of common nature also of flesh. But at the same time, Satan's pulling his strings, okay? He's not listening to the Lord, in other words. You can go to Hebrews chapter 2, verse 14, and understand why all this came to pass. Even 1,000 years before the crucifixion, it was written in Psalms 22, verse 22, that he would go before the whole congregation and explain that he was sent to destroy death, which is to say the devil, and that he himself, if he asked you to come to this earth in the flesh, that God did it himself. He came in the flesh, showing you how to get it done right. You can read all of that in Hebrews chapter 2, after following the 14th verse. So even Peter should have known that he had to be crucified from Psalms 22. But his love was used by Satan, and Satan can use love to turn you. So you have to always stick to the truth. And I'm not knocking the fact that you can't love someone, but if you're a servant of God, it's going to happen the way he wants it to. And it's always for a very positive reason. Well, why would Christ's death be a positive reason? It forgives sin, yours, mine, everyone's. Otherwise, we would be in a heap of hurt. But he paid an awesome price. And when Peter said this, it's not going to happen that way. That's pretty strong stuff after Christ had said it would. Verse 23, to continue. But he turned and he said unto Peter, get thee behind me, Satan. Thou art an offense unto me, for thou savorest not the things that be of God, but those that be of men. You're listening to your own flesh, and you're listening to Satan. You get him out of my presence. You're an offense that way. The same one. The one that's the Holy Spirit used. What weapon did Satan use? Love. So therefore, you've got to be very careful. That's one of Satan's M.O.s, and you got to be very careful. It's always, you are a wonderful, wonderful person, and you are so intelligent, and you're really looking good, but okay, he always comes into your life building you up, and then he just pulls the rug right out from under you, trying to get you into his way of thinking. That's his method of operation, in which he utilizes throughout the Word of God. So it is no miracle that he uses love to deceive even the very elect, and here even one of the very disciples, the old fisherman, Peter himself. Verse 24, then said Jesus unto his disciples, if any man will come after me, let him deny himself and take up his cross and follow me. He's not talking about putting a little cross on your neck. A cross was to be crucified upon at that time. And it meant you must be willing to let it all hang on the line, because not a hair on your head is going to be touched, but you've got to have that dedication, that discipline. Verse 25, for whosoever will save his life shall lose it, and whosoever will lose his life for my sake shall find it. In other words, if you're delivered up before the false Messiah and you refuse and deny the Holy Spirit to speak through you, it's the unpardonable sin. It's over. But if you let that Spirit speak through you and follow him, your life is eternal. That's exactly the way it's going to be too. Your soul is confirmed and you're going to do what he asks you to do. 26, for what is a man profited if he gain the whole world? Satan will offer it to you and lose his own soul, eternal life. Or what shall a man give in exchange for his soul? What do you figure your soul is worth? Do you want it to die in the flesh body and be condemned to hell? Or do you want eternal life with everything? I mean, eternity is a long time. And to be blotted out is also a long time. It's forever and ever. But you're the one that makes that choice. There is a judgment day, but the responsibility is upon you. You're the one that makes the choice. Our Heavenly Father is always more than fair. If you cut it, you don't have to worry about it. And naturally, the two witnesses are going to die in the streets of Jerusalem, in Tapata, it is written, in an arena. But they're the only two. Otherwise, God has your very hairs of your head numbered. Verse 27, for the Son of Man shall come in the glory of his Father with his angels, and then he shall reward every man according to his works. Now, did it say to you, because according to your grace, according to your good looks? No. It said according to your works. It's according to whether you gave in to the false Messiah or if you stood against him. That's work. And that's when he comes, that's what he wants to find you doing. Remember what he said, you're ignorant of the signs of the times, not heaven. Time becomes supreme here, is knowing what time it is and who comes at what time. Satan comes at the sixth trump, the true Christ comes at the seventh. And his evil spirit is always present if you allow it. It even tempted Peter at that time, and still will to you today if you allow it. You're judged by your works for the Father. 28, verily I say unto you, there be some standing here which shall not taste of death till they see the Son of Man coming in his kingdom. Now, a lot of people misunderstand that particular scripture. They say, well, you mean then the second advent didn't transpire and that just doesn't hold true. Those people are not still alive. No, they're not, but that's not what he said. When did the kingdom come? At the point of resurrection, and he appeared to each of these. They all saw it, the king and his dominion. And if you do not believe he is king and that this is his dominion, he lets Satan play here. But it's still his kingdom. That's his, he's the king and this is his dominion, and they live to see it because he stayed with them 40 days after the resurrection. And then he returned to the Father, and 10 days later, that would be the 50th day, Pentecost. Then at that time, they began to see and speak and to know that he was with them. Now, it's important that you know in the feeding also, as well as the fragments and false doctrine that can appear in large groups, that what did Christ arrange in those groups? In one of the Gospels, it will say he told them to all sit down, but what did he tell them to sit down in? Groups of 50. 50 is either Jubilee or Pentecost. Keep order. It is the day of Pentecost that the sons and daughters in that time, the signs of the time that you're supposed to know, will speak. They will give that testimony. They will serve the living God. And how precious it is that you know and understand that, because if many of you have known since you were a child there was a lot more to God's word than you'd been taught. And it's the simplicity in which Christ teaches. How precious it is that in the 13th chapter he gave us many parables of the kingdom of heaven so that you would know what it was like. So that you knew what happened even all the way back to the book of Genesis. To know who the deceiver was, how he came to be, who the father of Cain was, and how that your enemy came to you and will disperse false teachings. But you always hang to the truth. Always remember what is written and what, when Christ would be answered a question, he would say, haven't you read it? It is written. So what is written is your answer. It's, your answer is in the very word of God and how precious it is to follow him and to know him. But here you had several examples of that feeding and of the fragments to warn you to be very careful of the traditions of men and hold totally to the truth of God's word. That's why you want to always study God's word chapter by chapter and verse by verse, not traditions of men. That will always come up void and empty. You sure don't need that. You need the truth to survive and comfortably. You've got no problems when you follow him. All right, bless your hearts. Don't miss the next lecture. Listen a moment, won't you please?
0: The Mark of the Beast on CD is our free introductory offer to you. 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You need to know what the mark of the beast is. As it's written in Revelation chapter 13, verse 8, many will be deceived. There is no need for you to be deceived. Christ said in Mark 13:23, behold, I have foretold you all things. 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Don't be deceived by Satan.
1: And there we are back again. Let's have the 800 number, please. 1-800-643-4645. That number is good from Puerto Rico throughout the U.S., Alaska, Hawaii, all over Canada. If the Spirit moves and you have a question, share it. Please don't ever ask a question about some denomination, some reverend, or some organization. We're not going to judge people. The truth will let you do the discerning. For spiritual discernment is a gift from God. God will do the judging. You do the discerning according to his gift. And it will always do you real good if you pray about it and seek that spiritual discernment. Those of you that listen by shortwave around the world, it's always a pleasure hearing from you. And your announcer at the end of the hour will give you our mailing address. It's always a pleasure. Got a prayer request? You don't need that address and you don't need a number. He knows what you're thinking. And he made you different than anyone else. Your DNA is different. You're unique. He wanted somebody just like you, but he does want you to love him because he loves you. And to really have prayers answered, let him know that. And follow him. Follow his word and be blessed. Let's go to his throne. Father, around the world, we come. We ask that you lead, guide, direct, Father. Touch in Yeshua's precious name. Thank you, Father. Amen. Okay, question time. And this would be Faye from Georgia. My husband recently passed, and now that he is in heaven, can he see on earth, and can he see me, watch me, or does he still know everything?

0: And we'll, you keep praying about it and we'll see what happens. Julian from Las Vegas. I have asked this question before. I will ask it again. My wife died in 1980. I was 35 and she was 36. Our son 6 and our daughter 10. 3 days after she passed away, she appeared to me in my hallway of our house. I woke up 3 a.m. plus, and I saw her standing there looking at me for 15 seconds. I did not move, but without a doubt, she came back to visit. Then she floated out the door. I've never seen her again, but I did not see her spirit. She was there. Well, she was in her spirit body. We looked the same, okay? Many people would say that was very unusual. It isn't. She was worried about her children and you. And she could see you were doing just fine. Mother instinct is a strong, strong thing, and God loves mothers, okay? Being a pastor for many years, I've been as you've probably heard me say, deathbeds before. Somebody in the transition of passing can see things that we can't because it's a different dimension. But she returned to let you know she was all right also. So take comfort from it. Leslie from, thank you for your welcome. My question, after the Great White Throne Judgment, do the Zadok land back over their office as priest or Zadok, or do they still live in Jerusalem, or do they disperse? That's God's elect. God said they and don't give them any inheritance, for I am their inheritance, meaning you can go wherever you want to. God owns it all, and so do they. This doesn't make them special. They're not going to take advantage of it. But after the Great White Throne Judgment, there will be no reason for man priests, because we have the King of Kings and Lord of Lords, the priest of all, right with us. Kathy from Illinois, who are the inhabitants of the earth and the sea spoken of in the book of Revelation, chapter 12, verse 12? It's written there, woe to those on earth because Satan is cast out and he knows he has but a short time. It's us. It's the inhabitants of the earth today during the parable of the fig tree, which is now. So it's talking about us, especially at that time Satan is cast out back here to deceive people. Many people are going to think he's Jesus, all right? Just get set for it. It's going to happen. Janessa from California, I believe it is. Where can I find in the Bible the scripture that speaks about how Abraham remarried after Sarah died? Genesis chapter 25. Genesis 25. This is where Medan, the tribe and father, great-grandfather of Moses, and whom Moses married. Moses married, though he was a Levite, he married a Midianite, a priest daughter, and he had to be of Abraham's stock. So a lot of people think that just because they lived in the land of the Kenites that Moses married a Kenite. He didn't. They only lived there. That's why that they were driving the daughters Medan priest there, Jethro, driving the sheep away, and Moses went in with the staff and made room. And they were not appreciated being there in the land of the Kenites. Daniel from Idaho, you are a great teacher. Well, you sure have good judgment. Okay, I'll say that, I jest. Surely your robes will be, well, thank you. Since this is where we are fed, please pass the bread. I'm going to do my best. My question is concerning Revelation 1:4 regarding John and the seven churches in Asia. Please elaborate on this. Well, your elaboration comes in chapter 2 and chapter 3. He speaks of all seven of those churches and the circuit at that time as well as examples set forth even to today. He was only happy with two of them, that's Smyrna and Philadelphia. Smyrna in chapter 2, along about verse 8, and but in 9, he lets you know what they were teaching, both of these, in 3, 9, and the other. They were teaching who those were that claimed to be of our brother Judah, but did lie and were the synagogue of Satan, meaning Satan's children, the Kenites. But if you're in a church that doesn't teach who the Kenites are, who Satan's children are, you're in a heap of hurt in this generation. That's what it means. David from Indiana, why was the Sabbath moved from Saturday to Sunday? The Sabbath was moved to every day of the week. Have you never read 1 Corinthians chapter 5, verse 7 and 8, that Christ became our Passover? That's the high Sabbath of all Sabbaths. Christ became our Sabbath. Hebrews chapter 4, Christ became our Sabbath. I hope you have him every day. Now, you can take a day of rest wherever you so choose. But as one of God's elect, you work on the Sabbath anyway. And so it is. So, but the main thing is, I hope you worship him every day. I hope you thank him every day. I hope you stay in his word every day. Every day is a Sabbath for those that love him, because Christ became our Sabbath. Read Colossians chapter 2. The holy day and the Sabbath were nailed to the cross. Why? Because Christ, nailed to the cross, became those things. Don't worship a day, worship Christ. Larry from, I don't know where Larry is from. Oh, here's the front of this. Okay, I am from Maine. Okay, here's your question here. Larry from Kansas. I have a dear friend who is an elder in the church, and he tells me that if a person does not get baptized, you will go to hell even though you went to church. Is his statement a truth statement? You keep teaching we need you more than ever these days. Well, it sounds to me like he's kind of judging people. Okay, Christ was baptized, so we should be also, but we know that the thief on the cross was not baptized and Christ forgave him, and he said, this day I'll see you in paradise. Mary from Michigan, I have a question. I am a widow of 8 years. I was advised by my pastor and elder that I should not date any man who did not go to church. Probably their church, huh? I have turned men away just because they did not go to church. Is this right? I've been alone an awful long time. Well, Mary, do you let them run your life? You know, you're a daughter of the living God, and he sent you this letter. And you know, if you listen to a fool, you're a bigger fool than they are. A Christian man, I don't care if he goes to another church or if he doesn't go to church, if he's a Christian man, loves the Bible, loves to do what's right, well, I think that anyone that is familiar with 1 Corinthians chapter 7 knows that a woman can even marry a person that's not even a Christian as long as he does not prevent her from studying God's word. As long as you make that clear that you're not changing your religion, you're going to hang to it and everything, then according to God's word, you'll find your documentation in 1 Corinthians chapter 7. And it says there even that it's better to be married than to burn. And the word burn there, a lot of people think burn in hell. That's not what it means. And that's probably what's throwing your preacher. It means to burn with passion. It's better to marry than to burn with passion, to have a mate. That's the way God made us and created us, and he's not ashamed of that. Pastor Murray, run your own life and you'll be a lot happier, all right? Let the Lord know you love him. Dear Pastor Murray, could you please tell me and document why it says at the end of Revelation not to add or take anything away from this book? Was John talking about this book or the whole Bible? And does it say this in any other part of the word? Letter, love, his letter of love. And all. Thank you for your boldness makes me proud to say you're my church. Well, God bless you. It's good to have you with us, Jeff. And when he said this, he meant the whole book. Don't try to change God's word, okay? This is why, you know, some people get a little upset that are shallow student wise, when I use Hebrew or Greek or Aramaic. But you should study to see what the original manuscript said. The King James translators even wrote a letter in the front of the original King James saying, kind of like, we've done our best, but you want to check it out. So that's why we do that, is to check it out. You're not changing a word from the manuscript. And some later translations that you buy now, these newer versions, they're changing it. And it's obvious there are some Kenites in the mix. Because the example, you hear me quote often Ezekiel chapter 13, verses 18 through 20, where God says, I'm against those that teach my children to fly to save their souls. Do you know what one of the later Bibles, the NIV, translated it? Birds flying. Yeah. Not souls flying, but birds flying. You know a Kenite did that, okay? Because messes up their playhouse. John from West Virginia. Question, when Satan is kicked out of heaven and he's on earth and people follow him, do they ever have a chance to be saved? Well, we're not to judge people, okay? That's why we have the millennium. There are some people, as you would read in Romans chapter 11, that God himself put the spirit of stupor on them. You couldn't tell them anything. Why? Because God sealed their mind shut to the end times. Why? Because probably they could commit the unpardonable sin. And then in the spiritual body in which God's elect were chosen in the first earth age, where you didn't have the hang-ups of the flesh, I feel in my own mind all that are in the flesh will have an opportunity in a spiritual body to go with the truth. That's what the millennium is for, 1,000 years of teaching. Revelation 25, we are priests with Christ 1,000 years. Priest teach. I'm out of time. I love you all because you enjoy studying God's word. Most of all, God loves you for it. Makes his day. And when you make his day, boy, is he going to make yours. You can always count on that. We are brought to you by your tithes and your offerings. If we have helped you, you help us keep coming to you. Once you do that, you bless God. He will always bless you. Why? He loves you. He really cares. But there's one thing much more important, and that's this, that you stay in his word. Every day in his word is a good day. You know what? Even with trouble. Why? Because Jesus, Yeshua, he is the living word.
1: 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We hope you have enjoyed studying God's word here on the Shepherd's Chapel Family Bible Study Hour with Pastor Arnold Murray. 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We invite you to join us for the next in-depth Bible study each weekday at this same time. Thank you for watching today's program, and God bless you.

The book of Deuteronomy. The law was given as our schoolmaster. Have you been to school on God's Word? Certainly one way to go there is to study the book of Deuteronomy. Probably the most exciting thing that Deuteronomy has to offer for you is that great song of Moses, that those that overcome the false Messiah in the end generation will be singing. The law itself being the schoolmaster that keeps us out of trouble in these flesh bodies. Again, an education in taming that part of you that oftentimes needs taming through the old schoolmaster, that great book, Deuteronomy, the law, and its set ways of keeping you from harm's way even in this generation. You're going to enjoy it.

0: Welcome to the Shepherd's Chapel Network Family Bible Study Hour with Pastor Arnold Murray. Wisdom is understanding God's Word. Pastor Murray's unique teaching approach brings God's Word alive with meaning as he takes you on a chapter-by-chapter, verse-by-verse study of God's letter to you, the Bible. And now here is Pastor Arnold Murray.
1: Good day to you. God bless you. Say welcome to the Shepherd's Chapel. Welcome to this family Bible study hour back in our Father's Word, Matthew chapter 17. We have a lot in this chapter that you want to pay close attention to. Father tells us some things that you can pick up on, and they're very important, or comforting, I should say, more so. And after we've fed the multitudes and Christ has done a bit of teaching there, we pick it up in that 17th chapter, verse 1. And verse 1 reads, with that word of wisdom from our Father. And after 6 days, Jesus taketh Peter, James, and John, those three, his brother, and bringeth them up into a high mountain apart, separated them from everyone else. Why? Well, why would he wait 6 days? Well, maybe it's a sign that the second advent would be 6,000 years from a certain point. Who knows? But it is from the day that the Psalms 22 was given. How fantastic. Probably not, but things happen. Verse 2, and was transfigured before them, and his face did shine as the sun, and his raiment was white as the light. That's phosphorus. White is phosphorus. Verse 3, and behold, there appeared unto them Moses and Elias, which is to say Elijah, talking with him. And here they're standing before him. And that's very important. Why would Christ be talking to Moses and Elijah? Well, of course, Moses was who? He was the lawgiver. God gave him through the law, through Moses. And who was Elijah? Elijah was the prophet of all prophets. And here, so we had the lawgiver and the prophets, prophecy standing before the Lord of the earth. And so it is. Verse 4, then answered Peter, and he said unto Jesus, Lord, it is good for us to be here. If thou wilt, let us make here three tabernacles, one for thee, and one for Moses, they recognized him, and one for Elijah. Let us do that. I mean, they were thrilled. I mean, here, it would seem like the heaven had entered in the time of the change by the transfigured bodies, that it was time for the second advent even. Verse 5, while he yet spake, behold, a bright cloud overshadowed them. And behold, a voice out of the cloud which said, this is my beloved Son, in whom I am well pleased, hear ye him. If you ever wanted to listen to it, that's one of the thunders from heaven when God speaks. It is awesome when the Heavenly Father brings forth, in other words, what's happening here is extremely important, and you want to pay very close attention to it. Verse 6. And when the disciples heard it, they fell on their faces and were sore afraid. You know, many people think they talk to God every day. They may pray to him. But when God speaks, they hit the dirt. It is an awesome, frightening thing, and so it is. What did Jesus do then? Verse 7. And Jesus came and touched them and said, arise and be not afraid. And got their old legs back under them again. Verse 8, and when they had lifted up their eyes, they saw no man save Jesus only. The transfiguration is over. That verse 9, and as they came down from the mountain, Jesus charged them, saying, tell the vision to no man until the Son of Man be risen again from the dead. Again, meaning you wait for the miracle of the resurrection, and then you can share this vision. Now, that's important. I want you to tuck that away in your mind. Why would he say, hold this until after the resurrection? You might mull that a little bit. Verse 10, and his disciples asked him, saying, why then say the scribes that Elias, that's Elijah, must first come? And you read that, of course, at the second advent in the great book of Malachi in chapter 4. It very well declares. Verse 11, and Jesus answered and said unto them, Elias or Elijah truly shall first come and restore all things. That's before the second advent. You can count on it. Verse 12, but I say unto you, something you want to take into consideration, that Elijah is come already, and they knew him not, but have done unto him whatsoever they listed, likewise shall also the Son of Man suffer of them. In other words, if they had received John the Baptist as Elijah, why? Because he came in the spirit of Elijah, as it is written in Luke chapter 1, verse 17. Not that he was Elijah, but that he came in the spirit of Elijah. And you can read in John chapter 1, verse 19, John was asked, art thou Elijah? And he said, no. But he did come, never take it away from him, that he came in the spirit of Elijah. Now, let's analyze this. What did we see? And it was supposed to be kept secret until after the resurrection. And it truly was. But after the resurrection, then prophecy came and explained this to us. You see, the fact, as we read, and you should remember, back in the 11th chapter, Christ said John would have been Elijah if, there's an if there, a condition, they had received him. They didn't. They beheaded him, and they crucified the Lord. And naturally, Psalms 22, we knew long before, that's what would happen. But here we observed the transfigured, the transformed body of Christ and of Elijah and Moses. Two people, Elijah never died on earth. God just took him. God took Enoch. Enoch has a purpose also. But Moses, it's written that he died, but God would never let man bury him. As it's written in the last chapter of the great book of Deuteronomy, God took him right over Mount Nebo, and he took Moses to himself. So what can we say about this then? The answer, of course, lies in the 11th chapter of the great book of Revelation, when it comes to the point that at the second advent, there would be an angel arise, and he would measure the temple of God and the altar and them that worship therein. But the court which was without the temple, leave out and measure it not, for it is given unto the Gentiles, and the holy city shall they tread underfoot 42 months. That's the time of Satan's reign, prophetically. Verse 3, listen carefully. This is why we came here. And I will give power unto my two witnesses, and they shall prophesy 1,260 days clothed in sackcloth. That gives them just a few days longer than the false witness, because they come earlier is the point, okay? But then who is it? Who are these two witnesses? Verse 4, these are the two olive trees and the two candlesticks standing before the God of the earth. What was Emmanuel? It was God with us. And who was standing before the Lord of this earth on that day of transfiguration? They were standing there talking with him. Who else do you know of that has stood before the Lord of this earth? This was told in the year 95 after the resurrection was complete, so that it was all right then to share it, who the two witnesses would be. And there you have the proof thereof. Of course, Zechariah paints us a finer picture metaphorically of these two and the very lamp that needs no oil that man can provide, but is provided by the Holy Spirit. It's truth from God's word. And what a beautiful menorah with these two standing beside it. And what kind of powers do they have, these two that have stood before the Lord of this earth? Verse 5, and if any man will hurt them, fire proceedeth out of their mouth and devoureth their enemies. And if any man will hurt them, he must in like manner be killed. And so it is. God's plan is perfect. But sometimes you have to do a little research and know the timing. This could not be made known until after the resurrection. And God chose John, not John the Baptist, of course, but John the apostle he loved, to bring forth that message directly from the Lord. And how precious it is to know those things in advance. And you might say, well, why then would Christ appear in a transfigured body with a transfigured Moses and a transfigured Elijah? So that you would know what was happening. So you would know who the two witnesses are. Just as Peter recognized them and wanted to go ahead and build a tabernacle, it's not time, but it will be at the second advent, when the many-membered body gathers around them and they lead and prosper and protect us before the Antichrist even sets foot on earth. So it's a great comfort, and that's why Christ would have this kept secret at this time until it was time to make it known, to the time for the election to serve him and not let fear come into their heart. Why? Because God's with us. He sends those always to protect us if you believe. So we return then to the 17th chapter of the great book of Revelation. Pick it up in the next verse, would be verse 13. Then the disciples understood that he spake unto them of John the Baptist. That's to say, if they would have received him, but they didn't. 14. And when they were come to the multitude, there came to him a certain man kneeling down to him, saying, 15, Lord, have mercy on my son, for he is lunatic and sore vexed, for oftentimes he falleth into the fire and oft into the water. Now, what is the difference? This is not just a common evil spirit. This is a lunatic from lunar. Just like we read that the false ones have 42 moons, that's lunar. Anything lunar like that in prophecy pertains to the devil, okay, Satan. And certainly here we have one that has the spirit of Satan himself. That's called, because it comes directly from the moon, lunar. And this is fantastic, because even today, when you have a full moon, you will have that moon affecting people. It causes tide to rise 5-6 feet, the ocean. Think of the power. And then don't snuff at it. The presence is there. And certainly minds can be affected. Verse 16, and I brought him to thy disciples, and they could not cure him. Well, Christ had taught him. This is one that was special. 17, and then Jesus answered and said, O faithless and perverse generation, how long shall I be with you? How long shall I suffer you? bring him hither to me. Bring him over. Verse 18, and Jesus rebuked the devil, and he departed out of him, and the child was cured from that very hour. Verse 19, then came the disciples to Jesus apart, and he said, why could not we cast him out? Verse 20, and Jesus said unto them, because of your unbelief, for verily I say unto you, if you have faith as the grain of a mustard seed, and it's a real thing, you believe, you shall say unto this mountain, or nation it should be translated, the nation of the Kenites, remove hence to yonder place, and it shall remove, and nothing shall be impossible unto you. Verse 21, listen and learn. Howbeit, this kind, well, what kind is that? Lunatic, lunar, goeth not out, but by prayer and by fasting. Now, you see, how can that be? What is Christ saying? Well, do you not remember? When did Christ go into the wilderness and fasted 40 days? And who was in the wilderness with him? Satan. Christ went to his weakest point, 40 days and 40 nights without food, fasting, and fending off Satan all that time, showing the way, and that way, of course, was with Scripture. And how precious it is that Satan would throw Scripture at him, and he would return that, he would certainly return that same, that Scripture, though with him it was changed correctly. Satan always twists Scripture just about 45 degrees at the end where it becomes a lie. And Satan showed it, Christ showed us how to defeat Satan at that time. You can read it there as we covered it in Matthew chapter 4. How beautiful it is by prayer and fasting. What did he ultimately say? Get behind me, Satan. And so he was, and so he is. So you see, God's word leads you and guides you and fills you. Satan will try to twist it on you. He'll send along people that will claim to be men of God or women of God, and they take God's word and twist it just like the devil does. And I'm not calling names of anybody anywhere. If somebody doesn't teach the truth, they're just not teaching the truth, the whole truth. It's very necessary in this generation, because we're approaching that time when these events will be very real before us. And the action that we take, you cannot allow yourself to be deceived. This is deception. I hope you can gather from this very casting out can be very persuasive in these end times, when the actual lunatic of lunar, the old slewfoot, Satan himself as Antichrist, shows up on this earth. Going to be very convincing and very tempting. That's why it is called the hour of temptation. But he is not tempting to us, and to us it is not an hour of temptation, but an hour of the abomination that maketh desolate by the desolator, who is none other than Satan himself. So you see within this how important it is to be comforted by God's word with the prophecies that pertain to days, the days that those two would be with us. And naturally, their power comes from the Holy Spirit. For what was it in Zechariah that I said concerning the menorah that had those two olive trees, those two people on each side of it? The oil didn't come, it came from them, but they weren't the ones that poured it, the Holy Spirit. That is to say, the Christ that stood between these two, talking to them, before them rather, and that is what causes the truth to flow into the 7,000 that old plumb bob by Zerubbabel, hold straight and level, straight on to get it done. So it's a very simple thing. When you look at the word and not listen to man, this man or any other man, read it for yourself. Who are the only two that were standing before the Lord Jesus Christ that did not die and are still around? Because they must die again in the streets of Jerusalem, you understand? That's why God did not allow them to be killed. I know many will argue with me that Moses was killed. I will argue that he was not. He died, but do you think, how many people did Christ speak and they bounced right back to life? Do you think God didn't have that power before Christ came along? Of course he did. Why do you think God would not let anyone bury Moses as it's written in the last chapter of Deuteronomy? Because he took him, just like he took Enoch and just like he took Elijah. So why did he not let them die? Because they must die in the streets of Jerusalem in the Patha, as it's written in that same 11th chapter we were at, to set that example whereby things are put back in order and our Heavenly Father takes control. So there you have something that is so simple when you let it flow before you. You see, he said, don't tell anybody about this until after I resurrect, after the crucifixion. And it would have been impossible until that time and before the second advent, when Elijah truly will come, before that great, wonderful day of the Lord God Almighty. And now it gives you a little more leverage, and your thought process can work there whereby you can understand the truth and how precious it is that he touches you. Remember always, howbeit, I mean, this is the way it is. This kind goeth out, not out, but by prayer and fasting. And you will read of that in Amos chapter 8. That the famine in these end times is fasting is not for bread. We've got the bread of life, but it's for the word of God, which is the body of Christ. But he alleviates all that anxiety by teaching the word as it's written and how precious it is. Okay, then we go with the next verse, verse 22, and it reads, and while they abode in Galilee, Jesus said unto them, the Son of Man shall be betrayed unto the hands of men. And I'm going to be delivered up. Verse 23, and they shall kill him, and the third day he shall be raised again. And they were exceeding sorry. And certainly they were. Why? They loved him. And they had walked with him, lived with him, been taught by him. And he was so very good to them that he could handle any situation, such as the lunatic demon, and teach them and show them exactly how it would come to pass, how things would be. And they loved him and trusted him. That's what faith will do for you. They were sorry, but he is preparing them after showing them the transfiguration and then the casting out of the lunatic at the very hands of the devil himself, that we have power over him and can exercise it. There's nothing to be sorry about, but he lives, and he lives today. He lives forever. Next verse, please, verse 24. And when they were come to Capernaum, they that received tribute money came to Peter and said, doth not your master pay tribute? I mean, doesn't he pay his taxes? 25, and he said, yes. And when he was come into the house, Jesus prevented him, saying, what thinkest thou, Simon? That means a hearing. Of whom do the kings of the earth take custom or tribute? Of their own children or of strangers? And naturally, the king, his own children, he's not going to tax them because they're family. And the play on words is this: in truth, Christ is the King of Kings and Lord of Lords. He owns everything. And he certainly doesn't have to take tribute, nor does he pay tribute. That is to say, he doesn't have to. But how does he handle that, though? Because not everybody could understand that, because they certainly did not recognize him as king. Got it? Verse 26, how did Peter answer him? Peter said unto him, of strangers. Jesus said unto him, then are the children free. In other words, because of that, the king's children are free. So, in a sense, when you are one of his children, then certainly as far as the kingdom in the eternity, and that's what we're looking at here, after the resurrection and millennium, and I want you to look at it not in a monetary sense, but in the sense of truth. The children are free because what sets them free? The truth. And you can read that again in St. John chapter 8, verse 32. Learn the truth, and the truth will set you free. But because of lack of understanding of people of the significance and the glorious gift from God that Messiah was walking the earth in the first advent, and people not understanding, he handled it in this way. 27, notwithstanding, or nevertheless, or because of this, lest we should offend them, go thou to the sea, and cast an hook, and take up the fish that first cometh up, first one. And when thou hast opened his mouth, thou shalt find a piece of money. That take and give unto them for me and thee. This would be a starter, which a Roman coin, which is half an ounce of silver. And it would have been for enough for two people in tribute. That's what it would be, okay, for enough for both of them. And so it was that do it this way so that the world is not offended. Why? Because it's more important to teach truth that truly sets free and do whatever the world requires, as long as it doesn't counter your religious belief. If it crosses and counters your religious belief, then you do not tolerate it. When people try to take our freedom of religion away from us, we mark that lot. That's as the heathen do, and you do not want heathen in control. So anytime someone tries to take away religious freedom, the people will rise up, and you as a Christian are part of that. But at the same time, you do it gently, advisedly, and you do it so that it doesn't offend your own people, but at the same time, you make a stand. It takes away your, if it goes so far, it starts taking away your religious beliefs, then you cannot abide them to keep from offending them. You act upon it. Whether it offends them or not, you could care less. That's the way it is, and that's what this particular part of this parable means. Never let anyone ever take away your religious freedom. There has, in the first place, there's been too many men and women have died bringing that freedom to pass, all the way from the colonies down to this very hour. And God expects us to stand up for our Christian beliefs and keep perversion where perversion belongs. Verse 18, chapter 18, as we continue then. At the same time came the disciples unto Jesus, saying, who is the greatest in the kingdom of heaven? Now this is where a lot of people lose their humility, and they kind of begin to think of themselves as something special. There's only one that's special, that's Almighty God. He created us, and he created everything in the world. And give him a little more credit, he created everything in the universe. And you want to know who's the greatest in heaven? Of course, it's God himself. And so the answer, who is the greatest in the kingdom of heaven? It's Almighty God. It's Yahweh. Verse 2. And Jesus called a little child unto him and set him in the midst of them. Verse 3. And he said, verily I say unto you, except you be converted and become as little children, you shall not enter into the kingdom of heaven. Well, what is he talking about? Well, have you ever seen a little child that really loves someone as you should love the Lord? When you talk to them, they are not brainwashed by someone else that they don't love or anything. They believe every word you say. And they ask you questions. Man, they can fire questions like nobody's business. Okay. And they, because they what? They trust you and they follow you. Those little eyes are open to receive the truth, and they are the picture of basically four things. To be humble and sit in the lowest place. He set this little child down before them. And second is to be patient with our neighbor. And a neighbor is not necessarily born to the womb of Israel. That's a brother. But even with a neighbor, be patient with them. Take your time, if it be possible at all. And thirdly, not to scandalize or insult a weak brother. You don't want to do that or take advantage of a weak brother. It's just not right. And fourth, you are to mildly correct him when it falls. I mean, gently but firmly, you would a little child. And that's how a little child reacts to someone they love. That's the way Christ wants you to react to him. That does not take one iota of strength away from a man of God or a woman of God or a child of God. But it is the attitude we have towards our Father himself. All right. Bless your hearts. Don't miss the next lecture. Listen a moment, won't you please?
2: The Strong's Exhaustive Concordance of the Bible is an invaluable tool to the serious Bible student. The Strong's Concordance lists every word used in the Bible and every passage where the word utilized may be found in the Scriptures. With the assistance of a reference numbering system, the English reader may easily translate any word back to the original Hebrew, Chaldee, or Greek in which God's word was written. The Companion Bible is a unique study Bible. In addition to the text of the King James Version Bible, an extra wide margin contains a wealth of information not found in other Bibles. A system of structures or outlines employed by the Companion Bible will allow the readers to rightly divide the Bible. The use of these structures help the reader follow the subject matter, and therefore they are critical to an understanding of God's Word. The 198 appendixes found in the Bible cover a wide variety of topics and information which will enlighten your studies. The Companion Bible and Strong's Concordance are a must for the serious Bible student.
1: And there we are back again. Let's have the 800 number, please. 1-800-643-4645. That number is good from Puerto Rico, throughout the U.S., Alaska, Hawaii, all over Canada. If the Spirit moves and you have a question, you share it. Won't you do that? Please never ask a question about a particular reverend, denomination, or organization. We will not judge people, period. We get on our Father's toes when we do that. It's a sin for you to judge people. You do have a gift from God that's very special, though. It's called spiritual discernment. That's where you must discern right from wrong and always pick the right course. That always brings God's blessings, and so it is. Those of you that listen by shortwave, it's always a pleasure hearing from you, and your announcer at the end of the message will give you our mailing address. It's always a pleasure. Now, prayer request, you don't need that number. You don't need an address. You know why? Because God even knows what you're thinking right now. He does. That discernment Because he created you different than anyone else. Your DNA is different. You're unique. Because he wanted someone just like you and nobody else, just you, as you are. And that's the way he treats every person. You're his child, and he does love you, but he expects that love to be returned if you want to be blessed, if you want knowledge, if you want to be in that kingdom for an eternity. You have to return that love and let him know you love him. Father, around the globe we come. We ask that you lead, guide, direct, Father. Touch in Yeshua's precious name. Thank you, Father. Amen. Okay, he's always so very good to us in the way he teaches, in the way he brings us. Larry and Clara from Arizona, we were wondering, since you quote the Hebrew manuscripts frequently, would it hurt to purchase the Hebrew English Bible to read along with our King James Version? Well, this is, bless your hearts, good to hear from you. This is why I recommend that you have the Strong's Concordance, because it transfers the King James back to the original language and gives you the usually multi-meanings of a certain Hebrew word, whereby you yourself are Greek or Aramaic, so that you can make your own mind up as to what God was truly trying to signify. But also, we have the Greek, we have the Greens Interlinear, which gives you the best set of manuscripts that you can buy in both the Old Testament and the New. You really don't need that. Unless you're going to do some really deep research, the Strong's Concordance will get it done. Good to have you with you and with us, and to be studying in Father's Word. Ted from North Carolina, is there a place in the Bible that tells us how many souls were on the ark? Well, there is really that, not the total amount, but one can pretty well derive at that number. We know from Peter that 1 Peter chapter 3, that there were eight souls, Adamic. That means there were Noah, his wife, three sons, and three daughter-in-laws, and they were all had a perfect generation, that is to say, pedigree. They had not intermixed with the fallen angels. There was no Geber in their family, so they were a pure family fit to bring forth the Christ child. But then when we read in Genesis chapter 6, who did God tell him to take aboard the ark? Two of every flesh. He had already created the other races on the sixth day, and he looked and it was good. And so he took two of those aboard also, even two Kenites, because they were flesh. So you can assume from that probably that your number on the ark. Wanda from Texas. I have an ex-husband.

Husband who raped our daughter many years ago. Recently, he has been trying to contact me. And am I a bad person for wanting nothing to do with him? I know God says forgive, but I don't want to help him or have anything to do with him. What should I do? You do exactly as you feel led of the Lord. It is not necessary. I would think that he had probably damaged your life enough, if that's, and no one knows this but you. I don't know what, how he certainly offended you and your daughter. And as far as I'm concerned, if you feel you don't owe him anything, okay? And incidentally, rape in Deuteronomy chapter 22, verse 25, is the same punishment as death, a murder rather. So he's even lucky to be alive. So you don't owe him anything. But you're the one that must make your mind up on that. But it sounds to me like I can sense that God is telling you to leave him alone. You don't need to let him bother your life twice. Debbie from Kentucky, who is called the remnant? Well, it's kind of according to which part of the scripture you're talking about. Example, in Romans chapter 11, it says there has always been a remnant with us. That means there was a remnant chosen by God to bring forth, such as Paul and all the disciples, to bring forth the true word of God, so that we, God's elect that live in the final generation, have the truth. But then if you're going into prophecy where it always says God sets aside a remnant that he will not do this, that, or the other, that remnant does apply to the 7,000. So it's according to where you have or referring to in the scripture. But I think Romans 11 nails it pretty well. We've always had that remnant, those blessed of God, to be able to know the truth, to be able to handle the truth, and to be able to teach the truth. Kent from Kentucky. Thank you, Pastor Murray, for opening my eyes to see the truth and my ears to hear the truth. You are so welcome. Father does it. Because of you, I now know the parable of the fig tree and the song of Moses. And so much more. I love you and your staff with all my heart, and I now consider myself a part of the Shepherd's Chapel family. Well, certainly you are, and we're glad that we can claim you, okay? Thank you. Tony from Canada. I know Satan was the father of Cain. He was a Kenite, but was he also a Geber? Well, you know, I would recommend Sargon the Magnificent in our library. He was a pretty big guy. But, you know, as time goes on, and as one particular group decides to intermarry, they get pretty small also. So you have to make your own mind up on that. Blanche from Michigan. Pastor, please tell me how I can be sure that I am saved, born again, or born from above. I believe that Jesus is the Son of God, and I believe I'm saved, but I want to make sure I'm going to heaven. Well, I think if you take John 3:16, which I'm sure you're familiar with because you quote what I correctly corrected to from not born again, that's not in the manuscripts, but to be born from above, which goes all the way back to the fallen angels that were not born from above, but descended from above against God's whole purpose. So it's obvious that you believe, and according to John 3:16, that's what's necessary. And I can tell by the way you write that you are a believer, or you would not know those things. And certainly within that, you are saved, but do repent when you fall short. Sharon Rose from Nevada. I have never heard about the silver cord that parts. Please explain. Well, it's written in Ecclesiastes chapter 12, verse 6 and 7. And it has to do with, the whole chapter 12 has to do with when people get older, their teeth don't grind quite as well as they used to, the birds don't sing as loud as they used to, meaning

0: Is God going to give us houses we did not build and wells we did not dig, and when? Well, he will always provide for his own, and his own will provide for themselves. They are responsible, and they know how to get it done, okay? Sherry from Tennessee, Pastor Murray and Dennis, thank you for all you do. I am a former Marine female. Salute, Semper Fi. I enjoy your teaching, and you both are so learned. May God bless you. Well, he sure does, and thank you for being a Marine and serving our country. Willie from Georgia, Pastor, do I have to pay a preacher from television that says if I send him $1,000 of seed money that I will be blessed from the Lord? Well, have you ever read that in God's Word? I haven't. Is he truly a man of God? Does he beg? If he's a beggar, God didn't send him. You've learned that, I hope, in this book of Matthew we're now teaching. God told his disciples, don't you take a begging bag with you. Okay, you won't need it. When you have the real word, people will support it. You do not beg. That's why you will never hear this pastor beg. In the first place, I don't have to. I teach God's word, and God more than blesses. But again, God doesn't send out beggars. So I think that pretty well answers it. I don't want to judge people. God is our judge. But he gives us lessons in his word where we don't let some fake take advantage of us. As far as I'm concerned, you would be kissing $1,000 bye-bye. You cannot buy blessings from God. Okay. I'll say it again. You cannot buy blessings. And it is true that people support churches and it brings blessings, but it's done from the heart, not because somebody conjured you or begged you. That makes a big difference. Listen to my words carefully. You'll be all right. Deborah from Indiana. Pastor Murray, this mother of eight and the eighth is, I'm the mother of eight and the eighth is a Marine. Semper Fi. Well, Semper Fi back again. The Marine Corps coming through here in today's broadcast. Once a Marine, always a Marine. I was happy to be able to serve in the Corps for quite some time, and appreciated the discipline and the honor of serving this nation. Elizabeth from California. Pastor, I live with someone else and I cannot study as I would like to. What can I do? Also, I cannot get the evil spirits out of my head. What can I do? Please give me scripture to help. Well, you have to do what you know is right. And that's all I'm going to say, because I don't judge people. I don't know the person you're with. But I would suggest that you read 1 Corinthians chapter 10, verse 13. I'll say it again. 1 Corinthians chapter 10, verse 13. We're free. We're free-born people. We don't have to do anything we don't want to. As long as it's legal and free, we have freedom of choice. So study God's word and listen to that scripture I gave you, 1 Corinthians 10:13, and make good choices, okay? And, I could not stand not having a happy life. If something makes you unhappy, make a change, okay, as best you can. And God always blesses those that take responsibility and think for themselves. Amy from Tennessee, I'm 15 years old, and I have been watching your program for almost 3 years with my parents. I just wanted to say thank you so much for telling the truth of the Bible through God. Well, you're so very welcome. With him, you have taught so many people, including my parents and myself, just so much about the Bible. I would also like to ask two questions that I often wonder about. I love learning about the Bible, and I tell my friends and my grandparents about the Bible. They often come back to me with questions. Could this mean that I am meant to teach the Bible? Also, is it the people can, if the people can have Can they have out-of-body experiences? Thank you so much. Well, it has been said that some do at the point of death and in the transition of dying. And as far as, God bless you for studying God's word and for enjoying it. You know, it makes me feel real good that you've learned enough about the Bible that people come to you with questions. If you've heard, as you know I teach, that's when you can tell you're about ready to start teaching. It's when people come to you with questions and you can answer them. That draws them to the Word of God. How proud your parents must be of you, for I certainly am, and I love you for that. So you keep up the good work and keep answering those questions. It's very possible that God is leading you in that way. Keep up the good work. Mike from South Carolina, thank you for all your, well, you're so welcome. I thought you said at one time that Jesus was divorced. Where can I find that in the Bible? No? Now, I didn't say Jesus, that office, was divorced. I said God was a divorcee. And where is that scripture? It's in Jeremiah chapter 3, verse 8. I was so disappointed with the house of Israel that I wrote her a bill of divorcement, and he divorced her. And that has a great spiritual significance. When Christ did die, then he was free to remarry again, okay? Connie from, and who is Christ? Emmanuel, God with us. Connie from Illinois. Will the Antichrist be able to make us think we are in spiritual bodies instead of our flesh bodies so he can deceive us into thinking he is the Lord Jesus Christ? Absolutely not, okay? He will play tricks with people's minds if they give him an opportunity. You do not give Satan the time of day. As it is written in the great book of Peter, you do not argue with Satan. Or you probably lose. He's a scripture lawyer. And unless you know God's word inside and out, he will quote scripture to you and you'll be wondering, well, is that the way it really reads or not? And I can guarantee you it won't be the way it reads. He always twists it where it becomes a lie. But he cannot deceive us. It's just not possible. That's why we escape the hour of temptation. The sad, sad part is that many people believe when you escape the hour of temptation, you fly away. Well, that's a lie too. It means that you are intelligent enough in the Word of God that he can't tempt you, that you're standing against him. So don't even worry about it or give it to God will lead you at that time, and you know enough scripture to know when he's a fake. Gail from New Hampshire. I have a question. You have stated that when we die, we go straight to our Father. With that in mind, how are ghost men and women and children explained? Are they harmless ghosts or demons pretending to be harmless? I cannot get my head around this idea of innocent children being left behind on this plane. I cannot believe that God would leave a child behind. It has me very confused. Well, God, what did he say in today's lecture? You must become as that little child. God doesn't leave anybody behind that listens and studies. Age has nothing to do with it, except the age of accountability. If somebody's below that, they're innocent anyway. Nobody's going anywhere. This, I think you need to understand, nobody's going to be left behind. They might be in knowledge, but Christ is coming to this earth to set his kingdom up here. He's not going anywhere else. That is written, it is solid, it is so simple. A child could understand it in the book of Revelation as well as the whole Bible, that he's coming here to establish his kingdom. And he is the king and this is his dominion. And we as Christians have work to do. When I get to the 24th chapter of this great book of Matthew, you perhaps will find your destiny. And God loves all of his children, and that's why he teaches. I hope you could take an example from that little the 15-year-old girl just a moment ago, well-founded in God's word. No one's going to deceive her. Why? Because she has the truth. That's precious. Okay, Chantel, my question, the Bible says, for God so loved the world that he gave his only begotten son. Does this mean God had a child? What does begotten mean? Well, you're a little behind the eight ball. Of course he has a child in Christ. We're all his children. You're his child. He created your soul and being in the first earth age. And even though your parents gave you birth into this earth age, he's still your father. But the only begotten of him was with Mary, whereby it was in the very beginning when he said, let us create man in our image, he included himself. So the only begotten is Emmanuel, as it's written in the book of Isaiah chapter 7 verse 14, a virgin will conceive and bear a child and you will call him Emmanuel, translated God with us. And so it is, that God didn't ask you to do something he didn't do himself, only he did it perfectly, okay? And Yogesh from Georgia, can a person who is shy and does not like to draw attention or publicity be considered one of his elect? Of course, that has nothing to do with it. We're not the ones that are going to be doing the talking on that day anyway. Did God's elect volunteer to be born in this earth age to help the brethren see the truth? Absolutely. They were chosen even before the foundations of this world, meaning in the first earth age, as you read in Ezekiel chapter 28, Satan rebelled. He became proud in himself and misled the children. But here, we were chosen, we stick with it. I'm out of time. Hey, I love you all because you enjoy studying God's word chapter by chapter and verse by verse, whereby God speaks to you, God leads you, and God directs you. But it's good that I love you, but most important, God loves you for it. It makes his day. And when you make God's day, you can rest assured he's going to make yours. That's the beauty of loving him and being with him. We are brought to you by your tithes and offerings. If we have helped you, you help us keep coming to you. Once you do that, bless God. He will always bless you. Most important, though, you listen to me, and you listen good. You stay in his word. Every day, and I do mean every day, is a good day, even with trouble, when you stay in that word. Why? Because Jesus is the living word.
1: 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Thank you for watching today's program, and God bless you.

This has been a long time I've been promising a children's book. This is a book that will help a parent teach their child exactly what God's Word states. Now, this was done by a very good friend and student of this chapel. We have given it, if you would, a binder whereby if there is a page that you feel is too far advanced for your children, then by all means you should remove that particular page. It is done in a material that is even washable, and it takes you step by step into instructing a child, what does God's Word say? And I think you will find it extremely helpful. It is item number 4414.

0: Welcome to the Shepherd's Chapel Network Family Bible Study Hour with Pastor Arnold Murray. Wisdom is understanding God's Word. Pastor Murray's unique teaching approach brings God's Word alive with meaning as he takes you on a chapter-by-chapter, verse-by-verse study of God's letter to you, the Bible. And now here is Pastor Arnold Murray.
1: Good day to you. God bless you. Say welcome to the Shepherd's Chapel. Welcome to this family Bible study hour. Back in our Father's Word, Book of Matthew. We're going to pick it up in chapter 18, verse 4 here in a moment. Christ had just cleared out the moonstruck child, the lunatic, and gave us real strict information on how to handle and deal with Satan. And in his name, that's the way it's done. Notwithstanding, then he comes to a meeting and they ask him who would be the greatest in heaven. You know, people can't help getting on ego trips. The average Christian, I would hope, if you ask who is the greatest in heaven, you would say our Father. Because wherever Father is, that's where heaven is. And he will always be the greatest, and we're his children. So Christ picked this little child up and set him down in the midst. And naturally, being a child, he was in the lowest part, lowest seat. Always be humble before God and take that low seat, and God will elevate you with knowledge and wisdom and blessings as you earn it. And to be humble and know that God is the one that gives us our knowledge and wisdom, and that to always look out for the weaker brother and so forth. He said, then you're getting pretty close. We'll pick it up as he continues then answering their question in verse 18 concerning the little child. Verse 4, chapter 18, a word of wisdom from our Father, and it reads, whosoever therefore shall humble himself as this little child, the same is greatest in the kingdom of heaven. Bringing joy to our Father. You know, a child, look at a child when they trust you and they're asking questions that you would wonder where they ever come from. Over and over they'll ask deeper things. That's the way they learn. And that's why you need to ask our Father. When you don't understand something clearly, ask him. Ask him to place it in your mind. And receive it as a little child would in someone they truly trust with all their heart. That means there's no doubt there. In serving God, there can be no doubt. Why? He's the creator of all things. To doubt him would put you over in only one camp. That'd be Satan's just about. Verse 5. And whoso shall receive one such little child in my name receiveth me. And so it is. That's the way the kingdom of God works. That's the way the ministry of Christ works. Verse 6, but whoso shall offend one of these little ones, cause them to stumble, okay, which believe in me, and I repeat, which believe in me, that's a qualification, it were better for him that a millstone were hanged about his neck and that he were drowned in the depth of the sea. This is why judgment begins at the pulpit, right enough, but God help those that criticize someone doing a good work and it be the Father's work. Why? Because they're criticizing the Father. And you simply humbly continue working for the Father. He'll take care of the offender. And what is real sad about this is he was speaking about false teachers and false doctrines. Be careful how you pick up the crumbs for when you have large crowds around of doctrine of the Pharisees, Sadducees, or false teachers. Because it'll cause people to stumble. And guess who pays? The one that professed to be a teacher and misled God's children. That does not please him. And that old sea can be a deep, dark place when you have to go to the bottom, spiritually speaking. Verse 7, woe unto the world because of offenses. For it must needs be that offenses come, but woe to that man by whom the offenses cometh. That temptation that sets forth, woe to the wicked one that absolutely brings it in, as he told us in the 13th chapter, that concerning the seeds, the tares, the false one, they're going to be in a heap of hurt. And this should remind you of the three woes of the great book of Revelation. That's when they're here. And it is, how can Christ himself become a stumbling stone? By people that like to live a good Christian life, but never study the word of God for themselves, not by what some preacher might say, this man or any other man, but study it on their own, whereby they have received the meat from God's word, whereby they're not offended. But those that will falsely teach and cause people to stumble, they if they believe that malarkey, they're going to worship the false one, thinking he's the true one when he comes at the sixth trump, because of what is falsely taught, that they're going to fly out of here with him. See, there's a lot of space here for misunderstanding and leadership to answer for. It's a very serious thing. It gets pretty close in offending, or to, the Greek word is scandalizo, and that's what lies do. They really mess people up, thinking they're doing what is right. But how can I avoid that? Listen to the teachings of your Father's word. God is in control. As he speaks it, that's how it's going down. It's that simple. And let's go with the next verse, verse 8. Wherefore, if thy hand or thy foot offend thee, cut them off and cast them from thee. It is better for thee to enter into life halt or maimed, rather than having two hands or two feet to be cast into the everlasting fire, or in the Greek, Gehenna, hellfire, okay? So what does this mean? Why would God make a statement like this? It's quite simple. Father would never have you injure your body. But as you study, you know that the many-membered body of Christ is all people that truly worship Christ. And each is a part. One group may be seers, the others may be transporters of the word, and so on and so forth. The transporters would be the feet. The hands would be those that issue and help those weak brother. The seer would be the mind, or that Christ would use to guide and direct. The entire body of Christ is made up of many parts. And that's a metaphor, not an actuality as far as one human being is concerned. But what it's saying is, if there's a group over here that, in this case, that would be a foot or some other part there, then it would be better if you cut yourself away from them if they're teaching falsely, if they're misleading people, if they've gone berserk and are scandalizing the people. You don't need them, because they'll drag you down too. So you cut yourself away from them, which means you drive them away from your groups so that you're not involved with their false teaching. That's what he's talking about. He's not talking about hurting your body, because it is better to go to heaven without them than it is to go to hell with them. So that really is pretty simple and pretty plain. And then he continues even on another level, verse 9, to continue. And if thine eye offend thee, pluck it out and cast it from thee. It is better for thee to enter into life with one eye rather than having two eyes to be cast into hell fire. That's Gehenna again. Meaning what? Well, an eye is usually related to as a seer, and a seer is usually a prophet. That's what the old word for a prophet is. A seer can see into the future. Only you have a lot of seers that will come out, and God didn't send them. You don't have to listen to them very long to know that didn't come from God. And false prophets, God has always been so against them. And Ezekiel chapter 13, the first few verses, let you know how what God thinks about false prophets. And then in the 13th chapter, in the 20th verse, he says, those that teach my children to fly to save their souls and cover my outreach saving arms, I'm against. And he truly is. He's against false prophets. So what does he say? If you got somebody that's making something out of themselves, I'll be a great prophet, get rid of them. We have the prophets, and it's true that when the Holy Spirit alights on us after the false one appears, there will be some that will prophesy, but it will be God speaking through them. They will not be doing the talking. Therefore, it's real easy to be humble before God, knowing that those he gives much, he expects much from. But it's still not that person that becomes important, but the word of God that is important. So if you have to separate yourself from member groups that go bonkers, that go falsely away from the word of God, they are dangerous. And this has to do again with what he taught us in the 16th chapter concerning the crumbs picked up 12 baskets, 7 baskets with large meetings. You're always going to have those that are going to gather in and drop a lot of false doctrine. And you've got to be man, woman, or child enough to be able to recognize false doctrine when you hear it. It's really very simple. If it goes against the word of God, if it isn't written, he didn't say it. Okay. And that will save you a lot of grief. Next verse, please. Verse 10. Take heed that you despise not one of these little ones. For I say unto you that in heaven their angels do always behold the face of my Father which is in heaven. This is not necessarily, don't ever worship angels. That's not what it's saying. We're all one family. Whether you have relatives that are gone on to be with the Father, if they watch over you, if they are on the right side of the gulf, they have that option. And they have the face of God at any time you start getting in trouble to call God's attention to it, straighten things out, to fix it. God always takes care of his own. And anybody that would despise one of those little ones that are humbly before God and are doing a good work, you want to stand by. You try to bring harm to them and you're going to suffer. You're going to suffer mightily. That's God's warning, and it needs not be said in any other way. He takes care of his own. He has watchers that overlook. Again, I want to caution you, don't begin angel worship or say you have a protecting angel, and yet in a sense you do. And it could even be a relative that loves you a lot that's passed on already. But when you get in trouble and you're needing help, they have God's attention. He sees to that as to one of his elect, one that believes and one that is producing fruit. You can count on it. God's going to protect them. He's going to see that anyone that would offend them, they're in a heap of hurt, because God's going to let righteous indignation reign supreme. He always has, he always will. Verse 11, for the Son of Man, that's the Lord Jesus Christ, is come to save that which was lost. And we know from 15:24, he said, I come but to the lost sheep of the house of Israel, those that are lost. And I want to brag them back in. What? With truth. So that they see his outreach saving arms. Nobody hides them with false teaching. That's what he hopes for. That's what he wishes. Verse 12. How think ye? What do you think about this? If a man have 100 sheep, and one of them be gone astray, doth he not leave the 99 and goeth into the mountains and seeketh that which is gone astray? And naturally, you do. That's human nature. If God allows you to have livestock, you're going to take care of them. I myself have, in snowstorms, had a calf get separated from its mother and it's bleeding and crying in the night. And I don't care what time of the night and how deep the snow, you get out there and you look for that baby. And you, when you find it, you bring it back to the herd, to its mama, and make the herd complete. That's just nature. Or this also is nature with human beings. Sheep are symbolic of our people. If you're in a grocery store, let's say a large one, and somebody grabs a child or something and that child screams, every adult in that place runs to that scream. It's human nature. We look out for our own, especially the mothers. You don't want to get in one of them's way. If that child screams, every mother in the place is going to be headed for it to uplift that child or to protect that child. It's human nature. It's the way God made us. It's a beautiful thing, quite frankly. It's a beautiful thing that you find, especially among Christians. And I don't say that to offend any other religion, but it is so taught in the Christian faith. But it's more than what is taught. It's human nature. It is human nature that you take care of the young, and so does our Father. That's what he wants you to know, okay? If he had 100 of them, he leaves that 99 and goes looking for that one. Verse 13, and if so be that he find it, verily I say unto you, he rejoiceth more of that sheep than of the 99 which went astray. You want to know what brings joy to our Father? Is to find one of his little ones that's lost. That brings him joy. Verse 14, even so, it is not the will of your Father, listen carefully, even so, it is not the will of your Father, which is in heaven, that one of these little ones should perish. He has a plan of salvation that is awesome. It all began in the first earth age. And he chose God's election then, those that stood against Satan at his rebellion, as it's written in Ezekiel 28. And then into this earth age, he allowed Satan to walk to and fro on the earth for a certain period of time until the temptation of Christ, the fasting 40 days and 40 nights in the wilderness to show us how to get rid of evil spirits, how that the evil spirits will even use the church, scripture, the Lord's word, only he'll twist it and lie about it. So you need to be well enough acquainted with God's word that you know when somebody's twisting the scripture. So that's how our Father is, that he brings us, and he would not. It is not his will that anyone should perish. There will be some that will. Another place you will read of this is in 2 Peter chapter 3, along about verse 7 and 8. Where it's speaking here specifically of all three earth ages. The first, this one, and the one that's coming. And in that seventh or eighth verse, he said a lot of people are ignorant about how the earth was destroyed by water. He wasn't talking about Noah's flood. He was talking about the catabol, the overthrow of Satan, which is that's a Greek noun that means overthrow. And then he makes this statement after that. He said, it is his will that all come to repentance. They're not going to, but our Father hopes they will. Why? Because they're his children. And he wants them to come to repentance, to see truth. Again, not all of them will. Why? Because of Satan and because of their own stubbornness to disbelieve and not follow the true word of God. This is one thing many people say, well, if it's God's will that they all be saved, then they're all going to be saved. No. We're going into an eternity in the third earth age. If there's not going to be anything there that offends. And if somebody does not wish to follow willingly, lovingly, the word of God, we don't want them there. We don't want to have to go through all this again. We want to be rid of those that are so stubborn and obstinate that after they see the living God in person through the millennium and still choose that other path, then away with them. And that's what will happen to them. That's why the third earth age will be such a wonderful place. We'll be rid of anyone that offends God's little ones. Again, that's what brings God joy, and our Father's gonna have it. That's why there will be a separation when at the end of the millennium, that thousand year reign, and the consuming fire will take place, and many will be blotted out, meaning they won't exist anymore, period. You won't even remember they ever existed. That's what blotting out means. Verse 15 to continue. Moreover, if thy brother shall trespass against thee, go and tell him his fault between thee and him alone. If he shall hear thee, thou hast gained thy brother. And this has to do with legal things. If you loaned your brother $50, let's say, or something, and you've had a little falling out over it, then go talk to him and say, you know, this isn't right. And the two of you square it away, you know. Bring satisfaction to both parties, and so it is. Now, verse 16. But if he will not hear thee, then take with thee one or two more, that in the mouth of two or three witnesses every word may be established. In other words, you go back again and you take witnesses to what is going down from believers, of course, not unbelievers. Verse 17, and if he shall neglect to hear them, tell it unto the church. But if he neglect to hear the church, let him be unto thee as an heathen man and a publican. Let him do that. What does that mean? That means you can sue a heathen. But what's going to happen if you sue a brother? Well, your one's going to march down and say, well, I'll stick with the 50 analogy. I'm gonna hire me a lawyer, and I'm going to get my $50 from him. And he goes down and he gets him a slick, not a Christian slick lawyer, but he gets him a common lawyer, which most of them we would find. He wants $200 an hour. And all we're talking about is $50. We're gonna hire a $200 an hour lawyer to try to get back $50, and if you think 200 is going to be the end of it, you can forget it, because that lawyer is going to log up the hours. Over $50. You know, that's not too bright. It would almost be better to say, hey, take the $50 and part company, and then exercise what is written in 2 Thessalonians chapter 3, starting with verse 6. Treat him not as an enemy, but as a brother, but put him aside from you and let him know. But do it the biblical way. But what it's saying here, you have the right to sue a heathen. That's a non-believer. And you might say, well, they claim to be Christian. If they've done you wrong to that point, they're not Christian. They're heathen. Okay. So you can sue them. But it's better always to really use your knowledge. Sometimes it's better to kiss it goodbye, and in the act of forgiveness, let it slide, because he's going to have to hire a $200 an hour lawyer, and the other brother is going to have to hire a $200 a lawyer. They're going to get at least 10 hours out of this, and that's about $2,000 a piece on those lawyers. That's $4,000. All over $50 for the family, these two brothers. That's not too bright, okay? And that's why this scripture is given, to keep you out of a mess like that, to think and come to an agreement one way or the other, and work it out. You get you a good arbitrator from the church, whether it's the pastor or a very wise person, and let them arbitrate it for you. It's not going to cost each of you a couple hundred bucks an hour plus court cost. You get it worked out. That's the beauty of being Christian and exercising your Christian rights the way you're taught to. These are the words of Christ, and they work. You can count on it. So how precious it is to know that that our Father cares about his children. He loves them. Verse 18, to continue. Verily I say unto you, whatsoever you shall bind on earth shall be bound in heaven. And whatsoever you shall loose on earth shall be loosed in heaven. You have the key to the heaven when you have the truth and the knowledge. God has given us that key. You can open doors and shut doors. If you take a person planting seeds and bringing them into the truth and at the same time having through repentance their sins washed away here on earth, that's also washed away in heaven. It's complete. But at the same time, whatever you bind on earth and say that somebody goes against the ministry, goes against the work of God, goes against one of God's little ones that do love him and follow him, they're going to answer for that in heaven. They're bound. They're not loose. They're bound. So this gives considerable power and authority in regards to heaven to God's elect. Don't ever abuse that. Handle it humbly. It's simply common sense. It's a way of handling things without great damage or hurt. Irreversible errors can be made in lawsuits. And it's so much better to work it out yourself and a lot less expensive. That's what your Father is having you know here in this particular verse. Always find a good arbitrator and work it out. But again, it's better if the two of you just go together and work it out yourselves, and it's private, okay? And so it is. Verse 19, again, I say unto you that if two of you shall agree on earth as touching anything that they shall ask, it shall be done for them of my Father which is in heaven. Verse 20, for where two or three are gathered together in my name, there am I in the midst of them. A lot of people abuse this. They think, well, if I can get two or three to realize I need a Cadillac. I'm not picking car brand names, but what do you need a Cadillac for if you're in a heap of hurt? You don't have to have that expensive a vehicle. Okay. And you ask for it. Do you think God's going to give it? Of course not. This is talking about planting seeds, doing God's work. When you need something to accomplish that, you ask him for the raw material to get that done, and you build it. He expects you to do that work. And after you do it, then he will always reward you for the work after it's finished and as it's being done. That's God's way of doing it. A lot of people think that God is a handout artist or a support. He doesn't work that way. There's only one thing that just intuitively is free, and that's salvation. It doesn't cost you anything, but it cost Christ a great price. It cost him being nailed to the cross to bring salvation. So I suppose what I'm trying to say is this. God knows what you need, and he knows what you know. You might take that Cadillac and wreck it the next day and kill yourself when he still had a purpose and a destiny for you, and you didn't need it to start out with. So he always knows what's best for you. If you are a believer, and if you are truly, honestly trying to follow him with the faith that it takes to get it done, He will always give you what you need, and as long as you do the work, he will give you the blessings. You can count on it. So it is true. What you loose on earth is loosed in heaven concerning his word, his authority, and his power. And what you bind on earth, if somebody offends the church, if somebody offends one of the little ones working for God, they're bound here on earth, and they will also be bound on judgment day to answer for that. So our Father is an arbitrator as well, and that's what this blends into. So what is the message then? What is the moral to this? Communicate, communicate, communicate. Lack of communication brings about more trouble in family, brothers, both born to the womb, okay? Lack of communication causes much trouble because, well, I know what he's thinking. No, you don't. You may think you know what he's thinking, but you really don't until you ask him and talk to him and be wise enough to analyze and research. He might even say something other than the way he's really feeling. But if you analyze and investigate, you will know. God will give you that ability to know, whereby you can communicate and work things out the Christian way without having to go to courts and one of you branded as a heathen and spend more money with lawyers and the judge, the court, than either one of you probably even have. It's just a terrible lack of knowledge and wisdom. And also, well, I just can't hardly stand to do that. Well, you're not very humble, are you? You're so good, you know, and so uppity that God can't hardly deal with you, huh? You just can't let it go. Well, if you were really humble before God and knows he's gonna straighten it out anyway, it's a lot easier to communicate. Communicate, communicate, communicate. That's to bring peace in the family. All right. Bless your heart. You listen a moment, won't you please?
0: The Mark of the Beast on CD is our free introductory offer to you. What is the Mark of the Beast? 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It is getting late in the game. You need to know what the Mark of the Beast is. As it's written in Revelation chapter 13, verse 8, many will be deceived. There is no need for you to be deceived. Christ said in Mark 13, 23, "Behold, I have foretold you all things." 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You may also request your free CD by mailing your request to Shepherd's Chapel, Post Office Box 416, Gravette, Arkansas 72736. 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
1: And there we are back again. Let's have the 800 number, please. 1-800-643-4645. That number is good from Puerto Rico throughout the U.S., Alaska, Hawaii, all over Canada. If the Spirit moves and you have a question, you share it. Once you do that, please never ask a question about a reverend, a denomination, or an organization. We won't answer it, okay? Why? Well, we don't judge people. We have a judge. It's our Father. And we let him do all the judging. You do have the right to spiritually discern whether you have a truth or it's fiction. Always remain with the truth. Truth will set you free. Fiction will get you in trouble. Okay, and those of you that listen by shortwave around the world, it's always a pleasure hearing from you and your announcer. At the end of the hour, we'll give you our mailing address. It's always a pleasure. Now, you got a prayer request? You can do away with that number and the address. Why? God knows what you're thinking right now. He wants to communicate with you. He wants you to know that he loves you and that when you serve him, you bring him great joy. So let him know that. Once you do that, it makes his day. And boy, when you make his day, he's going to make yours. Let's go to his throne. Father, around the globe we come. We ask that you lead, guide, direct, Father. touch in Yeshua's precious name. Thank you, Father. Amen. Okay, and we've got Constance from Maryland. I have a question. Have I committed blasphemy? This is the situation. I was sitting on a large board meeting as a member, and when I was asked a question, God's name was in my answer, but before I could speak his name, the chair said to me, "Don't say it. Don't say his name." I was so shocked that I began to turn colors, and I got hot, and I stopped speaking altogether. Was I wrong to allow this person to stop me from saying his name? Please answer this question for me, because it troubles me so that I worry almost all the time about it. Well, you're wasting your time worrying. That was righteous indignation that made you hot. And the very fact that you see speaking when he ordered you to, that let them know God didn't want his word dropped there. So you done exactly right. Just as the Father says today, "Woe to those that offend one of my little ones. He offended you, he will answer for it." You did exactly what God wanted you to do. He was leading you all the way. You thank him for that. Eddie from Florida. "You say Cain is not Adam's son. My Bible in Genesis 4, 1 and 2 says Cain is Adam's son. Please explain." You're misunderstanding your Bible. You're missing Genesis 3, verses 15 and 16. And then in 17, where the conception of, in part, had already taken place. And then it is true that Adam knew her also, and she conceived from Adam. And she gave birth, but the firstborn was Cain. And she said in the Hebrew tongue, "Ish Ithihovi, from the Lord I have a son." She was innocent, she didn't know. Okay. But then when you quote chapter 4, verse 2, you have to read the Hebrew manuscripts to know the real truth, to have it answered properly. It says, "Again, she gave birth to Cain," to Adam, Abel rather. What it really says, "She continued in labor and gave birth to Abel," meaning Cain and Abel were twins. Now, why do you think you can say that Adam was Cain's father when Cain is not in Adam's genealogy? Do you think God made a mistake? Really? Are you accusing God of making a mistake? Because Cain is not in Adam's genealogy in chapter 5 of the great book of Genesis. Cain is not there. But guess who took over? Seth, of course. But his own genealogy is in chapter 4. It's separate from Adam's because he is not Adam's son. And God makes that very clear if you understand genealogy. Martha from Texas. "Brother Murray, you think the Smith Bible Dictionary is a good dictionary to study the Bible with? I have been studying with you for a long time, and I knew or didn't believe in the rapture for many years, and that is was people before Adam didn't know about three earth ages." Well, you're coming along real good. And the Smith Bible Dictionary, if you get the one out of our library, it helps you to understand what a certain name may mean in Greek, what a certain name may mean in Hebrew.

Hebrew, and it gives you an account of how many people had that particular name, and a good history. If I did not have the Strong's Concordance, I would prefer it before I got the Smith's Dictionary, because they're both two great tools, but the Strong's Concordance is going to give more help than the Smith's Bible Dictionary, but they are both fantastic. Author from Maryland, my question is, in the book of Luke 16:26, it talks about the gulf and no one can cross. This I understand, and the question is, when Jesus went back to Noah's time to preach to those who had passed on before Christ came, was the gulf in existence, or did it come into existence after Jesus? No, it was in existence. It's paradise, okay? Everybody that dies goes to paradise, one side or the other, okay? If it was in existence before Jesus went to preach, where was ones who had passed on before? Well, they were naturally, if they didn't overcome, they were on the wrong side. It would have been a lot more difficult for them without Christ having paid the price for repentance to be forgiven, boom, just like that. But as you read on in chapter 4 of the great book of 1 Peter, you understand a lot of them did overcome. And that's God making it equal for people that died all the way back to Adam, the same freedom that we have today of on Christ's blood, having repentance and forgiveness. Tommy from Texas. Tommy, always fish out of the right side of the boat. If you want to catch anything, if you want success, always fish out of the right side of the boat. And you won't get in any trouble, and you will bless yourself, your family, your community, and the nation. Jose from California. If you can't read well, does God hold that against me? I study with you every day. Is that okay with God? Of course it is. That's why God sends teachers if you have trouble reading. Many people have written, not a great number, but several, that have learned to read while studying with the chapel because of the fact that we put scripture on the screen and mouth it whereby they can hear it. But that's why God sends teachers, good teachers, so that you can check them out. Always check the man or woman you're listening to. Check them out. If they say a thing means a thing, have the tools. And that's why I want you to have a Strong's Concordance, so that you can, if I say a word in Hebrew means a certain thing, well, you can check me out, because you need to know for yourself. My mission is to drive people into the Word of God and in studying the languages. And if a person can do that, they're not going to be deceived by the false one. It's not going to happen. And this would be D from Florida. My question, who are the dead in Christ? Well, the dead in Christ, as it is written, let's be specific. Let's say, as it is written in 1 Thessalonians chapter 4, verse 14, 13 and 14. The dead in Christ there are those that have the silver cord is parted. They have passed from the flesh, but they are Christian. And they're in Christ, and he's in them, and they're on the right side of paradise. But one that is not in Christ is still dead when the cord parts, but they are on the opposite side of paradise where that gulf is. And this upsets some. So you mean to tell me that those wicked people are in heaven? Well, who do you think is going to judge them? You're not, and I'm not. God is going to judge them. So they've got to be where God is, and God is where heaven is. But they are in a separate place in paradise, which is heaven, to be judged, and maybe some of them still go to hell even at the end of the millennium. This would be Marie from Texas.

0: spirit body, as long as you're in the flesh, you can't see that spirit body. But God, our Heavenly Father, is spirit. In the epistles of John, it's written. And Christ himself is called the Son of Man, meaning he was a man. So that was God on earth with us in this dimension. As it is written in the great book of John, the Word became flesh and walked among us, teaching us. And that's God's way of doing it. And of course, the Holy Spirit is simply the Spirit of the living God. There's no big question in that. Deanne from Wisconsin, my question, Isaiah 53:2, King James, for he shall grow up before him as a tender plant and as a root out of a dry ground. He hath no form nor comeliness. And when we shall see him, there is no beauty that we should desire him. Why do you think the Hebrew is not translated in its completeness, but there is no beauty that we should desire in him? Why? He's got it all. I mean, he's the full pattern. And comeliness means he is awesome. And that's what the translation is. The NIV... Now, this is where you've got to be careful. This person has a right to ask this question. She quotes the scripture. The NIV, he grew up before him like a tender shoot and like a root out of dry ground. He has no beauty or majesty to attract us to him, nothing in his appearance that we should desire him. See, that's a lie. You know, a child could translate better than that. That's why I do not approve of the NIV. Absolutely do not. Somebody deliberately, I mean, they're insulting the Lord Jesus Christ. A child knows from the King James, there is no beauty that we should desire him. He's got it all. They know it. And the Hebrew is even more specific. And then they come up with a mess like this, which degrades Christ. Okay. My question, I thought I heard you say he was the full package. You got it, full of beauty. Am I reading this wrong? You're reading it wrong if you go with the NIV. But if you go with the King James, then no, he lacks nothing. He's got it all. Okay? That's what the manuscripts say. Don't let anyone cross that up. And if you have, we'll leave it with that. Andy from Connecticut. I have a question for Pastor Murray. Why did the fallen angels have choice of whether or not, why did they have the choice of whether or not they would be born of woman? And did we also have that choice? Thank you. Yeah, but we weren't stupid. They had the choice to do it, but it meant certain death. This is brought out totally and fully in the little book of Jude. New Testament, right before the book of Revelation. Their sin was they left their place of habitation and came to earth and seduced woman rather than being born of woman, creating hybrids which had to be brought destroyed through the flood of Noah. So they had the choice all right enough. They made the wrong choice. And there were 7,000 of them. As it's written, 7,000 will die in the streets of Jerusalem, chapter 11 of the great book of Revelation, when Satan and his fallen angels are cast out of heaven. They're in chains for destruction, not salvation. They blew it. So to have made that choice would be certain death. And they knew it. They were in spiritual bodies. Debbie from Michigan, is it biblical to leave your children an inheritance? Well, of course it is. If they deserve it, of course, but it is yours to give, though. And naturally, if your children have been good to you and loyal to you, they deserve that inheritance. That is your seed being carried on, and nothing wrong with that. So it is. Yes, you should. There's certainly, it is biblical. I could document that even further in the spiritual sense. In Ezekiel chapter 44, when we are in the millennium, all in spiritual bodies, God divides and portions out the land and lots. And then when it comes to the Zadok, that's God's elect, us, that see the truth. He said, do not give them an allotment because I am their inheritance. Meaning God owns everything and God's elect will be able to go wherever they want to, just as God would as far as ownership of property. That's children inheriting that right. It's a beautiful thing. Is that something to really get blown up about? You wouldn't be one of God's elect if it did. It would humble you. Debbie from Michigan, what is your opinion of collecting, let me make sure I've got it back. What is your opinion of collecting back child support from my ex-husband? He says he can't afford to pay and wants me to stop the legal action. What does the Bible say about this? Well, the Bible says in 1 Timothy that a man that won't support his children is worse than an infidel. But this comes to a case where apparently you've raised the children, so this is your call. He probably can't afford to pay, or maybe he doesn't want to pay. That's your call. I can't give you an advice on this because they're your children. And if you forgave him that and that was dropped, he probably might even, well, I won't go into that, but it might alter what was decided at the divorce proceeding. So you have to make your own decision on that. And he should have been helping with the children. He should have. Curtis from Missouri. Why did the church community allow prayer to be taken out of the school? Well, many of us fought it, but you have a wicked generation out there. The generation that lives now is the generation that followed Satan in the first earth age. That's why a person that has any age on them at all can sense a great deal of difference in people that have been born in this generation. And certainly it is one of those signs that but we do everything we can. We're not giving up. I think yesterday's example of the Chick-fil-A support gives a good part of that. We're not taking it anymore. We are Christian, and we're going to take our country back, and we're going to see that Father's work is done properly. Our children that we teach, they're going to pray in school anyway because they know they don't have to pray out loud to be heard by God. He can read their minds, and nobody can prevent them from praying. They just don't tell anybody they are. Pamela from Minnesota, Book of Genesis, the tree. If it's not an actual tree, then why is there cherubims put around it protecting it? I don't understand how it's the devil. Well, God uses trees as his people in more places than one. He calls them his planting, the trees of his forest, his children. This is the trunk. These are the arms. In the Hebrew manuscripts, in the third chapter where he tells Eve not to touch the tree, that word touch in the Hebrew is naga, and it means to lie with a woman. And that tree was the tree of the knowledge of good and evil. That's Satan. And naturally, the tree of life is an analogy meaning Jesus Christ. So it definitely is an analogy to the Lord Jesus Christ and to Satan. Helene from Michigan. I have no question. I just want to say thank you so much for reading the word. I love to listen to the word. Well, great. We're happy to have you there. I'm so happy I know God loves me, and I always love the Lord. I feel it is my time to be free and at peace with God. I'm not going to let the devil torment me anymore. I choose God's word and be more positive in God's word. I want to thank you and God bless you. Well, you thank the Father. His word is powerful, it is strong, it's uplifting, and it's his touch. He's real. Christianity is not a religion, it's a reality. And he loves you in return. No name given. Bless you for your teaching. I've studied 3.5 years. Revelation 20, when Christ returns, the dead in Christ rise. Those that live and remaining are caught up in a moment, in the twinkle of an eye. And you went from Revelation there to 1 Corinthians 15:52. The last trump, seventh, are the believers, the dead in Christ? Yes, they are. In Isaiah 65 or 66 talks about little child being 100 years old and adult being playing in the street and 100 being 100 years old would thought they could not. It's a figure of speech, meaning the old people can sit on the street in heaven, or could if there were old people. There isn't. Age has nothing to do with spiritual bodies. And little children can play right out in the street. It's going to be that safe there, only there won't be any little children there, all right? We're all the same age. So thanks for the question. Karen from Ohio. Pastor, in Deuteronomy it says that if children are born to parents that are not married, a child will go to hell. Is this true or false? That's not what it says, okay? That's not what it says at all. And I'm going to hold that over, and we'll take it up in the next lecture because I'm out of time. You need to look the word up. Mamzar, bastard, in the Strong's Concordance. Out of time. I love you all because you enjoy studying our Father's Word. Most of all, God loves you for it. It's the letter he sent to you, helping you to know right from wrong and how to receive his blessings. You make his day. Boy, does he make yours. We're brought to you by your tithes and offerings. If we have helped you, you help us keep coming to you. Once you do that, you bless God. He will always bless you. Now, most important though, listen to me good. You stay in his word every day. And his word is a good day, even with trouble. Do you know why? Because Jesus, Yeshua, he is the living word.
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The Book of Ezekiel. What a fantastic study, this Book of Ezekiel. The Book of Ezekiel that covers, if you would, those vehicles, those circular discs. In the Hebrew, it states very clearly that that whirlwind with the color amber traced back to the Hebrew, highly polished bronze. What an exciting thing that God's Word informs us on all things. Ezekiel, one of my favorite prophets of the Bible, probably more written, not probably, but absolutely more written on what will happen in the millennium age than even the book of Revelation. Ezekiel guiding you through it, what God will expect at the final battle, Armageddon and Haman Gog, recorded in this great prophecy. I know you're going to enjoy it, the book of Ezekiel.

0: Welcome to the Shepherd's Chapel Network Family Bible Study Hour with Pastor Arnold Murray. Wisdom is understanding God's Word. Pastor Murray's unique teaching approach brings God's Word alive with meaning as he takes you on a chapter-by-chapter, verse-by-verse study of God's letter to you, the Bible. And now here is Pastor Arnold Murray.
1: Good day to you. God bless you. Say welcome to the Shepherd's Chapel. Welcome to this family Bible study. Our back in our Father's Word, chapter 18, the great book of Matthew. We're going to pick it up with verse 21 here in a moment. What a teacher our Lord and Savior is. And we still have that word with us today. And how precious it is to have his guidance. And we're in this 18th chapter. The disciples began to what I call squirm. Who is the most important in heaven? Well, it's God, of course, not some man. And we had a little lesson of humility, and we're going to pick it up again with Peter speaking here. Chapter 18, verse 21, let's just ask a word of wisdom from our Father, and we'll go with it. Then came Peter to him, and he said, Lord, how oft shall my brother sin against me and I forgive him? Question. Till seven times? What does Jesus answer? This is probably one of the best lectures by Christ on forgiveness you'll ever receive. Listen carefully. 22. Jesus said unto him, I say not unto thee until seven times, but until 70 times seven. That's 490 times. Now, when we read this, there's one thing I want you to nail down, and don't miss it, that forgiveness is possible as long as someone repents. If they don't repent, then forgiveness on a one-on-one is not necessary. But it is true, if one has a change of heart and repents, then they should have that opportunity. That's what Christianity is about. So with that having been said, let's go into the parable. Next verse, please, verse 23. Therefore is the kingdom of heaven likened unto a certain king, which would take account of his servants. I mean, this is exactly how our Father is in heaven. This is the way he does it. 24. And when he had begun to reckon, one was brought unto him, which owed him 10,000 talents. That's about 750 ounces of silver. 750 ounces. That's a big debt, okay? Verse 25. And for as much as he had not to pay, he didn't have it, his Lord commanded him to be sold, and his wife and children and all that he had, and payments to be made. There's another way of looking at this, and I want you to see it, is, you know, not serving God can sell off your whole family. You might take that into consideration. Serving him and setting an example before them can save a lot of souls. But here, this is the way it is in heaven with God looking down. I mean, this man was going to lose his whole family, his wife, children, and it was gone. But when you turn to God, what happens? 26. The servant therefore fell down and worshiped him, saying, Lord, have patience with me, and I will pay thee all. And evidently he was quite sincere. You don't con God. 27. And then the Lord of that servant was moved with compassion and loosed him and forgave him the debt. He forgave that debt of 750 ounces of silver. It was home free. You got your family. You love me. You're serving me. I'll see that you're taken care of by just... we'll just wipe this slate clean. So you see, serving God, and in the spiritual sense, is one of the richest things in the world. is to have that peace of mind and to be able to set the example before your family of being humble, of being repentant when you mess up. And certainly, if God can forgive you, then certainly you need to forgive yourself. And you have to be sincere. Again, you cannot con God. And this parable is exactly how it is in heaven, with our Father looking down. Verse 27, then the Lord of that servant was moved with compassion, loosed him, and forgave him the whole debt. He just did. Now 28, let's go with it. But the same servant went out and found one of his fellow servants, which owed him 100 pence. And he laid hands on him and took him by the throat, saying, pay me that thou owest. Now, actually, what are we talking about here? 100 pence, it takes, is the eighth part of an ounce. And so we're talking about just a pittance, basically. $7 to $14 is according to whose scale you use on it. 7 to 14 ounces of silver, I should say. That's all. He owed 750. This is just a pittance that he owed. 29, and his fellow servant fell down at his feet and besought him, saying, have patience with me, and I will pay thee all. Verse 30, and he would not, but went and cast him into prison till he should pay the debt. Well, now, number one, how are you going to, if you don't have it, how are you going to pay it when you're locked in prison? Probably losing your family and Lord only knows what else. 31, so when his fellow servants saw what was done, they were very sorry and came and told unto their Lord all that was done. They went straight to the Father in this parable. Told him, said, hey, he over that little pittance, I mean, had him locked up and lost his, it was bad. Verse 32, then his Lord, after that he had called him, said unto him, O thou wicked servant, I forgave thee all that debt, 750 ounces of silver, because thou desiredest me, because you wanted to serve the living God. 33, shouldest not thou also have had compassion on thy fellow servant, even as I had pity on thee? Should that not be? Well, of course it should be. Do you understand one of the marks of one of God's elect is compassion? You show me somebody that has no compassion, and I'll show you somebody that's not really one of God's elect. It takes that is the mark, is compassion. That's why they dedicate their life to serving God, to bring forth truth and souls to that same condition of humility before the living God and his blessings. Verse 34, and his Lord was wroth. He was angry. God was angry. And delivered him to the tormentors, that's to say the jailers and the torturers, till he should pay all that was due unto him. Time about fair play. Moral of the story, listen to it. 35, so likewise shall my heavenly Father do also unto you, if you from your hearts forgive not every one his brother their trespasses. We just spoke about the 490 times. This is a heavy subject, and many people get confused about this. You are to forgive as long as they are sincere. That's what your father did in this case, this analogy, this parable. But the moment it's obvious that he wasn't sincere, what did God do? Did God forgive him again? Of course not. Well, what did it gain him then to be forgiven and then not to have compassion on somebody else? It gained him nothing. I mean, he was through. Don't think you can't come to a place with our Heavenly Father that he's through with you. But then again, if you are sincere, and if you repent, and you're serious about it, 490 times a day. Now, I don't believe anybody can sin against a neighbor that many times and expect forgiveness. There's something wrong with that program. But at least you can set yourself apart from them, because it's not possible to get along with everybody. Okay, that's biblical. But you do the very best you can. And when it comes to the fact that you can't any longer, set yourself aside and still love the Lord, and in your own heart kind of forgive them, whereby it doesn't gnaw at you like an old boil and keep coming up in your life. And what do? You hurt no one but yourself then. So you forgive as long as somebody repents. And when somebody does not repent, then you do not owe them that. You do not owe going to them and forgiving them as long as they haven't repented. That's where the line is drawn there. And you might say, well, can you document that from that parable? Of course. What happened to the rich man? The one that is to say that was forgiven the 750 ounces of silver. He was through because he wasn't sincere. So that's where the difference comes in. You cannot play act. The Father gives us, if we forgive our brethren, the Father forgives us if you'll forgive yourself. But if a brother does not repent to you, then it is not necessary that you go to him and open yourself up to be wounded again. Okay, it's not necessary. But if someone does repent, then that's God's order, is to do this. That's called compassion, and that's called serving the living God. But at the same time, you don't make a fool out of yourself. But certainly, I think in my years of teaching, the main thing I find that people have fault with, and it's the hardest for them to recognize, they do not forgive themselves. They do not totally repent. Therefore, when God forgives them, they bring it back out on the table again when it was totally erased and make it come alive again. That's where your biggest mistakes are in asking forgiveness of the Father, is when he forgives it, I don't want to hear about it anymore. You won't forget it because that's the human nature of teaching you how to not let it happen again, is remembering what it caused if it was a negative thing. So a great deal of knowledge within that parable on how to find peace of mind. And you find peace of mind in dealing with others by having compassion, and at the same time not being played the fool. Okay, 490 times is a lot of times, but it is not good to be an enabler, let's put it that way. But it is wonderful and beautiful to be one forgiving when someone deserves it. Chapter 19, verse 1. And it came to pass that when Jesus had finished these sayings, he departed from Galilee, the circuit there, and he came into the coast of Judea beyond Jordan, working his way towards Jerusalem. Verse 2, and great multitudes followed him, and he healed them there. He was not a we'll talk about it. He was a doer. He didn't just talk about healing. He healed them. And this gains his reputation, to whereby people are following him and probably leaving the would-be so-called church at that time. Verse 3, the Pharisees also came unto him, tempting him. Don't read over that. They didn't come to hear the good news. They came tempting him and saying unto him, is it lawful for a man to put away his wife for every cause? They're kind of setting him up, you know, and you'd be surprised how many people are unfamiliar with the laws of marriage even to this day. You hear it. The way I teach is the forgiveness, because we just spoke of being forgiven 490 times. Some want to make this the absolute unpardonable sin, is to put someone away and then remarry. That's the worst sin you could commit, is what they say, and that's false. I said, we just did a parable about forgiving someone 490 times. And you must apply that to this to totally understand it. So what did Christ say about this? Okay, bear in mind, they're trying to set him up. Verse 4, and he answered and he said unto them, have you not read that he which made them at the beginning made them male and female? Haven't you read the very beginning of the word, talking about the Old Testament? Verse 5, and he said, for this cause shall a man leave father and mother, and shall cleave to his wife, and they twain shall be one flesh. And in children, that's exactly the way it is. It's the flesh of the father, flesh of the mother, and they become one flesh in that. Verse 6, wherefore they are no more twain, but one flesh. What therefore God hath joined together, let no man put asunder. That's exactly what it says in the beginning. But then read on, verse 7. They say unto him, why did Moses then command to give a writing of divorcement and to put her away? And of course, they'll be quoting Deuteronomy 24, verse 1 here. Verse 8, he said unto them, Moses, because of the hardness of your hearts, suffered you to put away your wives. But from the beginning, it was not so. That's not the way God put it that way. It was the shortcomings of man that put it that way. It wasn't God's doing. Verse 9, and I say unto you, whosoever shall put away his wife, except it be for fornication, and shall marry another, committeth adultery. And whoso marrieth her which is put away doth commit adultery. Now, again, we just discovered 7 times 70 forgiveness. But you want to say by listening to some false teachers that that doesn't apply to this? Because if they repent, Christ paid an awesome price on the cross to wash away sins. I've never met a person that was perfect. I've known one or two that was very close, and they happened to be both women, quite frankly. When Father says forgive 7 times 70, you got to remember the compassion you just learned, or are you just going to wash it all away? Divorce is, you know, I've studied God's word in languages, this language, that language. I have yet to find where divorce is the unpardonable sin. I have even yet to find where adultery is the unpardonable sin. It is forgivable. So if we're going to be Christians and teach that Christ died on the cross for our atonement and forgiveness of sin, then you're going to sell him short, especially if you're ignorant of, or have you never read Jeremiah chapter 3, verse 8. Do you know what Jeremiah chapter 3, verse 8 says? It says God's a divorcee. Are you saying God can't be forgiven when he sits on the throne? I would be very, very careful if I were you, because God is a divorcee. He divorced her. He divorced Israel. Give her a written bill of divorcement. And in Christ's death, that was God with us. Then he was free to remarry again. And certainly, that's the analogy, any way you want to slice it. But be very careful how you teach forgiveness 7 times 70, and then come right along after that so soon and say, it's impossible. You cannot be forgiven. You can never remarry again when God created some people whereby they must be married. As it is written in 1 Corinthians chapter 7, it says there, Paul was saying, hey, if you're going to follow me on these long trips, we only make it back home about once a year. It's best for you not to be married because you're going to be gone all that time. And then he makes the statement in 1 Corinthians chapter 7, it is better then to marry than to burn. And you know, these preachers will say, that means to burn in hell. Well, no, it doesn't. Check the Greek out. It means to burn with passion. It's better to be married and stay home if you burn with passion. And so it is. So God understands. And he puts these things, when you're teaching Christ, then you're limiting him, saying he cannot forgive somebody that has been divorced. Well, that's just a bunch of malarkey. That drives more people away from the church. And there are even churches that'll make you can never teach a Sunday school class if you've been divorced, though you repented and were forgiven and you are a blessing to Almighty God. You're a blessing to God, but the church will never consider you to be a blessing because you're a divorcee. That's what some churches would say. But I say to you, you either teach forgiveness or you're selling Christ short. And you will not be blessed for that. He says 7 times 70. So naturally, when somebody repents and it is blotted away, they're as new again. And so go and sin no more. I will say, well, what about adultery? Well, what did Christ teach concerning the woman that was caught in the act? And they brought her to him. It's convenient they didn't bring the man. I mean, if she was caught in the act, they had both of them. But they didn't bring the man. They brought the woman. And Christ began to write in the sand. And they began to disappear one after the other. He started with the oldest. Where were you last Saturday night and what were you doing? I know. He split. And then the second one, he split. Pretty soon there wasn't anybody standing there. And he asked the woman, where are your accusers? She said, I don't see them. He said, well, neither do I. And he knew how repentant she was, and he sent her away. It was unfair from start to finish. There was no wisdom there. And this is what God teaches. Be humble. Respect him. He paid an awesome price for the forgiveness of sins, 7 times 70. And when it's rightfully deserved, you better forgive. Okay? Verse 10 to continue. His disciples say unto him, if the case of the man be so with his wife, it is not good to marry. Verse 11, but he said unto them, all men cannot receive this saying, save they to whom it is given. In other words, it's a fantastic thing if a man can remain celibate and teach God's word, or a woman likewise. It is necessary, but if you want to take that route, hey, more power to you. It's fine. He said, but not everybody can do that. Okay. Verse 12, for there are some eunuchs which were so born from their mother's womb, and there are some eunuchs which were made eunuchs of men. And there be eunuchs which have made themselves eunuchs for the kingdom of heaven's sake. He that is able to receive it, let him receive it. In other words, if you can sustain, if you want to dedicate 100% of your life to serving God, that there's nothing wrong with that. That is good. But not everybody can. And it is not required to serve God. And especially, so there you go. It is amazing how some men have convictions, and that's good. I'm not arguing with that. I have no problem with it. We just read it's fine. But not everybody can do that, okay? And if you can't, that's fine too. You can still serve God and receive many blessings from him. And that is as it goes. To each his own, well, no. To Almighty God in service. Verse 13, to continue. Then were they brought unto him little children, that he should put his hands on them and pray. And the disciples rebuked them. I mean, he was tired. They had traveled a lot, and here these children are just piling in. They love him. 14. But Jesus said, suffer little children and forbid them not. You let them come. To come unto me, for of such is the kingdom of heaven. A child who loves someone and trusts their advice, their eyes are wide open. They believe every word you say. That's why you never want to mislead a child when they have that respect and love for you. And so it was with Christ. Don't ever bother the little ones, and let the little ones come. Verse 15, and he laid his hands on them and departed thence. He loved children. Why? Because they were the future of Christianity, and always have been and always will be. This is why that you want to be real careful. Many people, you might have somebody 6 years old that just, I mean, they really love the Lord. They understand what baptism is about. They're at the age of accountability because their knowledge makes them accountable. And they desire to be baptized, and some people will say, no, you go on away. Go away, you're not deserving yet. Well, I would hate to be a judge like that. This is why that baptisms of Shepherd's Chapel, if a very young person comes forward, you will always see the person doing the baptizing to bend down and talk to them a moment to make certain they know what they're doing, and then baptize them. I would feel very bad if I refused baptism to a child who knows what baptism is about and is accountable, if they were to leave there and on the road home have a car accident and they die unbaptized. That would be quite a burden to bear. So don't suffer the little children not to be brought forward if they understand. And certainly bring them forward to teach them and to lead them. It's a mark from Christ himself and something that is beautiful. And so it is that he told them. They were trying to protect him, I suppose, and he said, no. Verse 16, and behold, one came and said unto him, good master, what good thing shall I do that I may have eternal life? And naturally, eternal life is a gift from God. Okay. 17, And in another place, it would tell you this man was a ruler, meaning he was rich. Okay. 17, and he said unto him, why callest thou me good? There is none good but one, and that is God. But if thou wilt enter into life, keep the commandments. That's to say all of them. Not part of them, all of them, if you're going to take that route. But you see, what's going on here? What was Emmanuel? What was Christ's name ordered from Isaiah chapter 7, verse 14? A virgin will conceive, will bear a male child. You will name him Emmanuel, which is to say, God with us. So God was with him, standing right in front of him, and telling him, obey all commandments. Understand, we just repented 7 times 40, 490 times taught. So repentance is wonderful, but this man asked a question. Christ is going to answer it. 18, he saith unto him, which? And Jesus said, thou shalt do no murder. I like this because this is one of the only places that this commandment is brought forth for what it really means. It's fornicance, criminal homicide, okay? Thou shalt not commit adultery. Thou shalt not steal. Thou shalt not bear false witness. 19, honor thy father and thy mother. That's longevity, comes from there. And thou shalt love thy neighbor as thyself. What did Christ leave out there? He left out 10. The 10th commandment. 20, the young man said unto him, all these things have I kept from my youth. What lack I yet? 21, Jesus said unto him, if thou wilt be perfect, go and sell that thou hast, and give to the poor, that thou shalt have treasure in heaven, and come and follow me. In other words, he hadn't mentioned the 10th, and that's what this young man was guilty of. He was very wealthy and no doubt had gotten much of these gains by ill-gotten gains. In other words, it was bad money. In other words, he had ripped some people off. Verse 22, but when the young man heard that saying, he went away sorrowfully, for he had great possessions, meaning that he didn't fit that 10th one, which is what? Don't covet neighbor's property. Don't covet anything the neighbor has. And evidently, he had been real good at coveting other people's properties and made himself rich. He didn't make the cut. So, thank God we have atonement from Christ on the cross that sins can be forgiven 7 times 70. And our Father expects us with humility to understand. And yet don't play the fool. Be merciful, show mercy, show compassion, but follow God's word. All right, bless your heart. You listen a moment, won't you please?
0: The Mark of the Beast on CD is our free introductory offer to you. What is the Mark of the Beast? Many false teachers would have you believe it will be a tattoo on your forehead or a computer chip implanted under your skin. It is getting late in the game. You need to know what the Mark of the Beast is. As it's written in Revelation chapter 13, verse 8, many will be deceived. There is no need for you to be deceived. Christ said in Mark 13, 23, behold, I have foretold you all things. 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
1: And there we are back again. Let's have the 800 number, please. 1-800-643-4645. That number is good from Puerto Rico throughout the U.S., Alaska, Hawaii, all over Canada. If the Spirit moves, you got a question, share it. Please never ask a question about a particular reverend, denomination, or organization. We will not judge anyone. God is judge. Stay off of his toes and you'll be blessed. You do have the right for spiritual discernment, that is to say, to discern whether something is true or fiction, and you determine that from God's word, chapter by chapter and verse by verse. Those of you that listen by shortwave around the world, it's always a pleasure hearing from you, and your announcer at the end of the hour will give you our mailing address. Again, always a pleasure. Now, got a prayer request? You do not need the number. You don't need an address. Why? God knows what you're thinking right now. He does. And he wants one thing from you that really pleases him, that's your love. You can document that in Amos, the book of Hosea, chapter 6, verse 6. I don't want your burnt offerings. I want your love, your mercy, grace. And that's what our Father wants from you. Give it to him and be blessed, for he will always return it. So let us go to his throne. Father, around the world we come. We ask that you lead, guide, direct, Father, touch in Yeshua's precious name. Thank you, Father. Amen. Okay, question time. We're going to go with Marvin from Washington. What kind of reference Bible would you recommend? I already have the Companion Bible. Thank you and appreciate your love. Okay, I feel the Companion is best. I hope you have the Strong's Concordance to go with it. And then I recommend a Smith's Bible Dictionary, one bought from our library because it gives you the definition of names and places where that will help you understand God's Word. Then, if you want other Bibles to study, I highly recommend Dr. Moffat's translation. There are many translations. Do not. Some of the later translations are twisted. You do not want to go there. And they have absolutely led, they're leading people astray because they've changed the Word of God. Artist from South Carolina. If Lucifer is supposed to be an angel, how would we differentiate between that angel and the angel of God? Well, you know by understanding God's scriptures. The angel of God can appear at any time. Lucifer's evil spirit can appear, but you know if it's evil, it's evil. And it's really quite that simple. This is why spiritual discernment is a gift from God. If something evil, if you're truly one of God's elect and someone evil walks into a room, you know it. They don't have to say very many words until the hair on the back of, well, I shouldn't go that far, but it's according to what appeared, okay? But spiritual discernment lets you know, and that's what you pray for, is to, and you gain that by understanding God's Word. Mark from New York, what does it mean for God and Satan to both be supernatural? Well, let's analyze that just a little bit. Our Father is supernatural. He created Satan. Satan is just a child of God, so to speak. That upsets some people, but nevertheless it's true. There's not a soul exists that God didn't create. But he went bad, as it's written in Ezekiel 28. He is only allowed to be supernatural if you let him. Because Christ gave us power over him in Christ's name in Luke chapter 10, verses 18 and 19, over all of our enemies, including Satan. He can only do supernatural things because God allows it. But he is a creation of God himself, and God will destroy him. All souls belong to God. You don't get around to giving your soul to God. Ezekiel chapter 18, verse 4, God says, I own all souls. They're mine. Jessica from Missouri, will you please explain how Satan is the father of Cain? Well, we just covered it in Matthew chapter 13. Concerning the parable of the sower. It states very clearly there, he said, the good seed, children, are the children of the Father. But the wicked children, that's the tares, were sowed in the same field by the devil. Okay. And then naturally when you read on in St. John chapter 8, Christ again says, You are of your father, who was the first murderer, that would be Cain, and ye are children of the devil. And it did not mean spiritually, the word seed is sperma,

It means children by birth. This is something that not everybody has eyes to see or ears to hear. If you don't put it on the shelf and still work with it. Kathy from Georgia, in the Bible it says you only die once, so there is no reincarnation. How is it that God did not like the spirit of Jacob's brother, that'd be Esau? I thought he was here before in another spirit. Please explain. In the first earth age, he was in a spiritual body. God created all souls in the first earth age. And then he said in Genesis, after he destroyed that first earth age, rather than destroying his children, let us create man in our image. So you're in the same image you were there. But in flesh bodies, you're only going to die one time. But, you know, a giveaway to this is the scripture that I suppose every Christian can just quote. God so loved the world that he gave his only begotten son, that whomsoever would believe upon him should have not perish, but have eternal life. That word in the Greek, eternal, is ageless. It means from the time you were created in the first earth age all the way through, you never stop or cease existing, even into the eternity, if you love him, if you follow him. And this in itself does away with it. Naturally, reincarnation is when the flesh, the same flesh person comes back. It's not going to happen. We have a lot of flesh people that are possessed with somebody that lived 1600 years ago. That's called an evil spirit, a demon. Mary from Kentucky, concerning Malachi chapter 4, verses 5 and 6, is there going to be a real man on earth preaching that will have the spirit of Elijah? Will he say he is Elijah? We have had about 700 people come by here claiming to be Elijah, okay? And I will usually ask them if they've got a birth certificate, and they'll say, why, sure. And I'll say, well, you couldn't be Elijah because he never died and he's not born a woman. He's the real thing. In the spirit of Elijah, anybody that teaches both fathers, the false and the true, is teaching what would be called in the spirit of Elijah. But always remember, who showed up on the Mount of Transfiguration? We just covered it in the book of Matthew. Elijah and Moses. And I truly believe they are the two witnesses that will appear back on this earth. And you'll have the real thing. You'll have Moses and Elijah. Diamara from Florida. Pastor, when we have family members that don't believe and I try to pray for them and plant a seed because I share Father's word, they deny me to see my grandchildren and will not speak to me. What does Father want me to do? Like mother, daughter, I love them and I want them to be saved. Well, God has to do the saving, all right? You can't. The best way you can guide them is don't preach to them when they will not hear. You're wasting your time and you're driving them away from you. The best advertising you can do for the Lord Jesus Christ in family is to live it. That is to say, set the example. God blesses you. Why doesn't he bless somebody that doesn't love him? And so it goes. Be gentle and set the example. Do not cast your seed that so whereby it cannot be heard, and you know it won't be heard. That just drives them further away from you. Don't even talk about the word, just live it, and that gives them the example. Jackson from Florida. I use olive oil to anoint my house, my husband, so he will stop smoking, and to remove evil spirits from my home. Am I doing the right thing? Of course you are, but be sure and do it in the name of the Lord Jesus Christ. Order them out. I mean, take control. Take charge and do it. You're doing fine. Father.

0: I'm sorry, Isaiah chapter 53, with his stripes we are healed. That's what he paid the price for. But the most important thing is that you anoint yourself. You see, you are instructed in James chapter 5 to have the elders anoint you. If you don't have any elders there, you can anoint yourself with the oil of our people, just a tad on your forehead, and ask the Lord God to heal you in Christ's name. Stephanie from Texas, what is a good scripture and prayer to bless your home and get financial security? All of God's word, okay? When you pray to him, tell him, say, I've got a little trouble. I need to know how to improve my finances, and anoint your home, if you will, and order anything evil out. But the way mainly to stop financial problems is to work hard, okay? That'll usually get it done. Use good judgment. Pray for wisdom to be prosperous. How to manage. You know, a poor manager can throw a lot more out the back door than you can bring in the front. So you must have good management and practice it. Discipline yourself in that. If you can't afford it, you don't need it, okay? So just use good judgment all the way around, and God will bless you and improve. Karen from Kentucky. Pastor Murray, there's a lady down the street from me that is falsely saying that I worship the devil. Pastor, can you help me so I can feel better? Why in the world would you want to let something that some idiot down the street would say to ruin your life? You're a daughter of the living God. Act like it. Who cares what the lady down the street says? Who is she anyway, and what does she matter? If she's lying about you, that pretty well tells you what she is, does it not? And you would let her upset you? You know, always stomp on those little ants, okay? Don't let little ants rule your life, and you'll be a lot better off. This politically correct stuff of putting everybody on guard, well, I don't want to offend anybody. If it's morally wrong, it's wrong, and I don't care who it offends. You do it God's way and be blessed. Don't worry about the lady down the street. Let somebody else have her. You don't need her. Eleanor from Connecticut. If you can't remember everything you read in the Bible, does the Lord still love you? I love your program and I watch you every morning. God bless you. Well, thank you. He sure does. No one can remember everything. And naturally, it's a gift from God if you have an exceedingly good memory. It's God-given, and you can't take credit for it. But certainly, that's not against you. This is why I really encourage you to have a strong concordance. If you can remember one word out of a verse, the main word, you can go to the Strong's Concordance, and it'll pretty well tell you, whether it's Hebrew or Greek, where it's located. And that'll help you your memory a lot. Tim from Indiana. Will I know my wife as my wife in heaven, or just know her as another angel? You will know her that she was your wife, but you will both be married to the Lord Jesus Christ. In the millennium, Tim, you can read Ezekiel chapter 44, beginning with about verse 20. And it will tell you that you will recognize your wife, your mother, your brother or sister or father. You will recognize each other. And that's a wonderful thing. Annette from California, where can I read the story of Susanna? One of the most beautiful stories in the Apocrypha, but it is in the Apocrypha. Therefore, you must have an Apocrypha or a King James before they pull the Apocrypha out between the Old and New Testament. But we carry the Smith's Apocrypha in Goodspeed, rather. I'm sorry. We carry the Smith Goodspeed Apocrypha in our library, and it will have the story of Susanna in it. And it has to do with two Kenites trying to seduce a beautiful young girl by lying about seeing her with a young man in the garden if she didn't submit to him, and she wouldn't submit. So they finally, one they spread the story then that she's got a young man in her father's garden, and they're ready to, I mean, tar and feather or do away with her. And they asked Daniel what he thought about it, and Daniel said, "Well, I don't wash my hands of it." He said, "Take one of these people, these Kenites, and take him in the house and bring me the other one." And he asked this one, "What tree did you see this happen under?" And he said, "That sycamore right there." And then he said, "Okay, you get in there and bring me the other one. What tree did this have? That oak right over there." He said, "Hang both of them." And Susanna was saved. Her honor was saved because somebody was wise enough to do a little investigating. Don't ever give in to liars. Okay, follow and bless God. He will always take care of you ultimately. It may be a tough sledding at times, but you're one of God's elect. You're geared for it. You're a can-do type person. Georgia from Arkansas. "I have a very fixed income. I am supported by government money such as Social Security during those 5 months. How am I supposed to survive if we are not supposed to live on government money?" You can live on government money as long as you don't have to worship Antichrist to get it. But this is what, 5 months is not that long, and God promises not a hair on your head can be touched or bothered. So he promises he's going to take care of you. You got to have faith to believe that. But at the same time, it doesn't hurt to have a nice pantry on hand. Not overdoing it, but 5 months is not that long. Steve from Colorado. "Hi, Pastor. I am a former Marine. My question is, after all is said and done, what happens if there is another angel that tries what Satan did before?" Simplify right back. I believe that God will not allow anyone to survive at the end of the millennium that could be deceived. The answer, basically, if you can absorb it, is that each month in heaven, we partake of the tree of life. It is one of the most difficult scriptures to translate in God's word, because it means when you partake of that leaf, you can't be bored. You can't be anything but happy and satisfied, okay? That's why, because Christ is with us. That's what the tree is. The tree of life is Jesus Christ. He's there. And I could put it a different way. He's not going to put up with any malarkey, okay? Michelle from Ohio. "I have recently gotten back with my ex-girlfriend. She is struggling with drug use. I try to help her, but am I doing wrong by trying to help?" Don't enable. Whatever you do, do not enable. You're not helping them. If you do, it will take them right on down Primrose Lane. And one of the vilest things that, you know, Satan knows your every weakness. And boy, does he have the drugs. That's one thing he'll provide you with all you need. And so, you do not enable her. Let the Lord tell her what God has to say about using drugs, and so it is. He's very definitely against it. And as a matter of fact, a drug pusher, he said, there's not going to be any of them in heaven. And I believe that, because it's poison. There is no way, you know, that the Holy Spirit can truly be in you and work freely if she is drugged out, okay? So a lot of prayer and a lot of leading, and don't enable. Gib from Missouri. "I am a drug addict." Well, this may be the day for it. "I am killing myself. I have tried rehab and everything else, and nothing works. What can I do? I listen to you every day. God bless you and simplify." Simplify, you're a Marine and you're going to write me this junk? What's wrong with you? You know what discipline is, and you know what it means. Simplify, it means always faithful. I want that stopped. you come off of them, and I mean it, this old sergeant's telling you, get off of them, and you stay off of them. You're a trooper for Almighty God, and he has a need for you, and not as long as you're soused. So shape up, I want to hear from you in 3 weeks, and it had better be good. God bless you and help you, because you're going to need it. That's one Marine talking to another, so if you don't understand that, well, put it on a shelf. Gracie from Michigan, do the live fresh flowers that you have on your program symbolize something? Well, of course. They symbolize live fresh flowers. Isn't that deep? Yeah. That's what they are, and that's what they symbolize. When you look like this, you got to have something on the set that looks pretty, okay? So be that as it may. I'm out of time. Hey, I love you all because you enjoy studying our Father's Word. Most of all, God loves you for it. Makes his day. And when you make his day, he's going to bless you. You can count on it. He always does that. Why? You're his child. We are brought to you by your tithes and your offerings. If we have helped you, and only if we've helped you, you help us keep coming to you. Once you do that, you bless God. He will always, I do mean always, bless you. You can count on it. Now, most important though, listen to me and you listen good. You stay in his word every day. And his word is a good day, even with trouble. You know why? Because Jesus, Yeshua, is the living word.
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Genesis 1:46, the first six chapters in God's Word. The world that was. Did you realize there was a world age before this one? Same old world, different age. The creation itself. When were the races created? You see, all the races were created separately, and you'll find that documented in these particular CDs. How and what was the sin in the garden? It will be discussed in this series also. This is a must for the serious Bible scholar, for if you do not understand how it was in the beginning, you certainly will never understand the end. I think you will find this series very rewarding and certainly will answer questions that no doubt you have always wondered about. Genesis 1:46. Hey, I know you're going to enjoy this series.

0: You know, we are coming to a time when we want to be very careful because people can be misled. You know, Babel, and we're going to be talking about Babylon some, and you all know why. We're at war with Iraq, which actually occupies what is today Babylon. 57 and a half miles south of Baghdad lies Babylon. Bethel, as Nimrod wanted to call it, means gate of God. We translate Babylon as confusion because it does confuse a lot of people. Man has always tried to find, even when he's in the wrong, as Nimrod was, the gate to God, wants to get to him, loves him, wants to serve him. But confusion just won't cut it. It won't please God because he sent you a letter telling you what it takes to please him. So therefore, there are many mysteries that are even in progress right now. And you want to make sure that old mystery Babylon doesn't confuse you as to what the types and current events are telling you today. That when you hear of wars and rumors of wars, fear not, it's not the end. I hope you know we're hearing a little bit about rumors of war. We're in one, okay? So that's not the end. But what is the opposite of that? When you hear peace, and what will bring that peace is when the false one arrives on this earth. And that's when the real war starts. And it's not a boom boom war. It's a Christian against Satan war. And that's when God's people begin to serve God. Open your Bibles, if you would, to the 18th chapter of the great book of Revelation. This is just to kind of get us all in gear and get our minds synchronized, and to know and to understand and to get into our Father's Word. And chapter 18, great book of Revelation. What is it that Revelation means? To uncover, to make known, to make simple, to help you understand. Chapter 18, verse 1, and it reads, And after these things I saw another angel come down from heaven, having great power, and the earth was lighted with his glory. This is a good sign, okay? And he cried mightily with a strong voice, saying, Babylon the great is fallen, and has become the habitation of devils, and the hold of every foul spirit, and a cage of every unclean and hateful bird. Attune yourself to listen and observe current events. Do you realize today that Babylon has fallen? Now, that doesn't mean the war has stopped, because there's a lot of devils and unclean birds there. And they are doing some dastardly acts that we don't even think in those terms. And that's only a type of what's to come. It's not over when Babylon falls. That's what he's saying. Okay. There's still filth there. There's still things to be taken care of. And God has people he expects to take care of it, spiritually speaking. Verse 3, for all nations, how many of them?
1: Well, the United Nations, maybe the NATO nations, all nations have drunk of the wine of the wrath of her fornication, and the kings of the earth have committed fornication with her, and the merchants of the earth are waxed rich through the abundance of her delicacies. From that, we have all kinds of types. They discovered our gallant troops who are so bravely taking care of business, found a great many doses of this
0: neutralizer of poison agents. And on the bottle it says, Viva la France. And it would seem as we begin to get into the books, we find about $8 billion worth of contracts that say, Viva la France. And then we begin to find many more oil contracts that say, Glory be to Russia. And then we find many more where high technology is being sold that helps Germany. Yeah, this is uncomfortable because many of these people, a lot of them are Christian people. But isn't it amazing in this generation what money has done? You know, and even, and here I'm digressing a little bit, but I might as well get this out of my system coming out the gate. Why are the Arab nations, Saudi Arabia, Bahrain, Jordan, many of them, Iran, they're kind of against this war? Because why? Well, they're all kingdoms. The upper class families get all the getcha, okay? The mullah. And the peons get nothing but a bunch of rhetoric, okay? They have to ride second-class camels, second-hand camels, I mean, okay? Now, what would happen if Iraq, as America is leading it, and frees Iraq, and these people get to vote, and they have freedom right here in the middle of Ishmael's territory? They're their own boss. That makes King Farouk feel real uncomfortable because he don't have no army to speak of. And his people are going to say, well, I'd like to vote. And pretty soon it puts a whole different complex. So you see, we're dealing with something that many people are involved in and have their hands in it up to the elbow. And therefore, it still makes a type, though. And that type brings clarity where you're not deceived. So you keep your eyes on the Middle East and don't be lulled to sleep. And when you free people, they're free indeed. The big question will be, can they handle it? There have already been people training, even in this nation and others, to help bring that in, plus people there. So it will be interesting to see what transpires. Okay, I got that out of my system for the moment. Okay. Verse 4. And I heard another voice from heaven saying, come out of her, my people. Now that's the title of this lecture today, my people. Come out of her, my people, that you be not partakers of her sins and that you receive not of her plagues. Now, I don't know about you, but I don't want to be receiving any plagues. And he didn't say, I want all of you to come out of her. He said, I want my people to come out of her. Why would he say, I just want my people to come out of her? Because the others don't have enough sense to. Okay? They're not educated in our Father's word to the point that they have enough knowledge to come out of her, because quite frankly they don't even understand ultimately what she is or who she is or where she meanders or where she who she likes to ride on. So you have to be very careful. Babel, gate of God, enter here. Okay, it's going to get that bad to where people are going to think they're worshiping Christ, but they're worshiping something else because they allow themselves to be lulled to sleep. My people come out of her. Stay sharp. Stay awake. You're watchmen. Stay on guard. He's giving us all types of current events that lets us know on the actual geographical locations where these things transpire. So you really need to be sharp. Verse 5. For her sins have reached unto heaven, and God hath remembered her iniquities. He's tired of it. And I don't blame him. He had to give each soul, even yours, an opportunity to come through this earth age so that all of his children had that privilege. But his command is, come out of her, my people. Not everybody. My people. Well, what does that mean? It means the people that believe on him and that know the truth, that have hungered for truth and got into his word, knowing that's the place to find it and understand how to help people. Verse 6, reward her even as she rewarded you, and double unto her, double according to her works, and the cup which she hath filled, fill to her double. And God uses that cup considerably. How much she hath glorified herself and lived deliciously, so much torment and sorrow give her, for she saith in her heart, I sit a queen and am no widow and shall see no sorrow. Now, you know, all of you in here know that in as much as Christ was crucified, that he left Mother Israel and the people there, and they are at this time widowed. Why? Our husband is away, speaking spiritually. Well, how can she say, I'm a queen? Because she thinks her husband is with her. Part of the deception. Part of the great harlot. And that's what you never, never want to get involved in deception. It isn't war. Bear in mind, the last Passover, I laid a platform where you explaining beyond any doubt that there were 10 earthly kings, but there were 10 supernatural kings that Satan brought with him. They're the one, the earthly kings will fight just like they're doing today, okay? Do they know what they're doing? Well, they say they do if you listen to them. Some of them do, some of them don't. Let's face it. What is in the hearts of man? Man doesn't know, but God does. So we just have to hope and pray for the best in that. But you've got to keep those two things separated in your mind. That the earthly kings is of earth. That's war. And giving types. When the supernatural kings appear, it will be at the sixth trump. And that's when Bethel, the door or the gate to God, is opened where anybody can come in. There's just one big problem. It's not our God. Never has been. And the type goes all the way back to Nimrod, way back in the great book of Genesis 10th, 11th, 12th chapter, along in there. Okay, having said that, you all knew I was going to take you to Jeremiah chapter 50, didn't you? We're going there. Jeremiah chapter 50 speaks of Babylon. Again, Babylon lies geographically about 57 and a half miles south on the river of Baghdad, where we have troops right now. And let's just begin reading here in chapter 50 of the great book of Jeremiah. Remembering, come out of her, my people. That means come out of the deception. Come out of the lies. Wake up. Be sharp. Be my people. Verse 1 reads, the word of the Lord spake against Babylon and against the land of the Chaldeans by Jeremiah the prophet. Declare ye among the nations and publish and set up a standard. I hope you know what your standard is. It's Christ. Okay. Publish and conceal not, say Babylon is taken. Baal is confounded. Merodach, you know what the word Merodach means in the Hebrew tongue? It means death. Death is broken in pieces. Her idols are confounded. Her images are broken in pieces. When she goes, there's nothing there. It was all just a bunch of malarkey. Why do they have no power? All power comes from God. God has given us power over all of our enemies. That's why we don't have to worry, is that he has given us that wonderful gift that even our spiritual enemies must obey our voice. You can't be weak. Baal is simply a protege of Merodach, which is to say death. But Babel also comes right on back to gate of God. El being God Babel being gate. Okay, is known by many of the old scholars. It isn't often taught all that much, but one scholar that you all follow considerably, Dr. Strong's, believed that and knew it. Why, it's true. They want God, all right, but their God is a stick or any dog that'll hunt with them. Anything that they can put a little interest or draw a crowd with. Verse 3. For out of the north there cometh up a nation against her, which shall make her land desolate, and none shall dwell therein. They shall remove, they shall depart, both man and beast. Verse 4. In those days, and in that time, saith the Lord, the children of Israel shall come, they and the children of Judah together. Going and weeping, they shall go and seek the Lord their God. You know, it is strange, but we see this move throughout the nation that people are beginning to seek for answers. That's why it is so precious that you have them. Stand by. Your time is coming. They shall ask the way to Zion with their faces thitherward, saying, come. And let us join ourselves to the Lord in a perpetual covenant that shall not be forgotten. He's already given us one. It is perpetual. Finally, people begin to come to the party. My people, here's that term again, ami in the Hebrew tongue. My people have been lost sheep. Their shepherds have caused them to go astray. Why? They weren't taught. They have turned them away on the mountains. They have gone from mountain to hill. They have forgotten their resting place. What is your resting place? It's Christ, of course. Other than your Father, there is no resting place. All that found them have devoured them, and their adversaries said, we offend not because they have sinned against the Lord, the habitation of justice, even the Lord, the hope of their fathers. We're not doing anything to them. God's through with them. Well, when you quit talking to him and deliver yourself away from him, that's about right. He has. Okay, skip on to chapter 51 with me. Stay right real sharp for me, okay? Thus saith the Lord. 51:1. Behold, I will raise up against Babylon and against them that dwell in the midst of them that rise up against me a destroying wind, a destroying spirit. These are the bruisers in a sense. The bruisers egg this along and add considerable help. I'm glad that we have a platform that goes all the way around the world and it gets stronger and stronger every day. It's beautiful. And verse 2, and will send unto Babylon fanners. and shall fan her and shall empty her land, for in the day of trouble they shall be against her round about. And that fanner is one that knows the truth, and when he sees a spark start, fan it. Okay, give Satan what he's got coming to him all in one day if you can. Okay, and I'm speaking spiritually. Okay, God expects things of his people. Verse 3. Against him that bendeth, let the archer bend his bow, and against him that lifteth himself up in his brigandine, and spare ye not her young men, destroy ye utterly all her host. Okay, I think that needs no more explanation. Verse 4, thus the slain shall fall in the land of the Chaldeans, and they that are thrust through in her streets. We're even seeing types of this, and I don't like to tout numbers or anything, but I know 2 days ago, the main troops that were supposed to defend disappeared, and they didn't all run away home, unless you want to call it their permanent home. Verse 5, the next day, 2,500 surrendered. Types. What does it mean? Types. Verse 5. For Israel hath not been forsaken, nor Judah of his God, of the Lord of hosts, though their land was filled with sin against the Holy One of Israel. Well, boy, that's true. Flee out of the midst of Babylon, and deliver every man his soul. Be not cut off in her iniquity. For this is the time of the Lord's vengeance. Now that's a great clue for you. We're not talking history here. We're jumping right up to today, because the Lord's vengeance has not taken place yet. He will render unto her a recompense, and we're beginning to see the types of it today. Our Father is true to his word. Our Father keeps his word. His day of vengeance is the scripture from Isaiah that Christ laid the roll down and set up when it spoke of the Savior coming right before the day of vengeance, that is to say, first advent, second. Then he said, today this is fulfilled, but he didn't read concerning the day of vengeance. Well, we're getting there. And you know something? I think we're all ready. We're ready for our Father to take vengeance on the enemies of his people. Verse 7, Babylon hath been a golden cup in the Lord's hand that made all the earth drunken. The nations have drunken of her wine. Therefore, the nations are mad. Now, inasmuch as she is in the Lord's hand, God is in control, even of the enemy army. That's why we have the victory, okay? God's in control. So that's why you want to be attuned to him and stick with him, for your soul depends on it. Very definitely. 8, Babylon is suddenly fallen and destroyed. Howl for her, take balm for her pain, if so be, she may be healed. She can't. She's not going to be healed. Maybe some of the people in their last moments on earth, even in types, will cry out and find salvation, but not acting with devils, torture, and things we unmentionable even. Verse 9, we would have healed Babylon, but she is not healed. Forsake her and let us go every one into his own country. For her judgment reacheth unto heaven and is lifted up even to the skies. Why? It's already reached to God. He's ready to do something about it. It's that bad. Okay. And that's why the types are as they are today. There is one thing that does me a great deal of good, that is to see that even in the workings of devils, there are still good people. There are some of the Iraqi people have, risked their lives. How many Christians would do that? You know, it's real sad, but one man that helped us a great deal had his tongue cut out within the last week for helping us. But I assure you, two others were killed. I assure you, God will see that that is made right. Okay. Verse 10, the Lord hath brought forth our righteousness. Come and let us declare in Zion the work of the Lord our God. He's given them into our hand. You don't even have to make some big deal out of it. Don't take it for granted. Be thankful for it. Verse 11, make bright the arrows. Let's polish them up. Gather the shields. The Lord hath raised up the spirit of the kings of the Medes. That means those in the middle. Those in the middle, God is touching their spirits and bringing them up. Sometimes those in the middle are called the silent ones, but they still know what's happening. For his deep, I'm not talking history, I'm talking the day of God's vengeance here. For his device is against Babylon to destroy it, because it is the vengeance of the Lord, the vengeance of his temple. This is three times for emphasis, to get you real good and awake concerning his people and confusion and the gate to God. Verse 12, set up the standard upon the walls of Babylon, make the watch strong, prepare the ambushes, for the Lord hath both devised and done that which he spake against the inhabitants of Babylon. Meaning, they don't have a prayer, okay? He is their only prayer. And as I said, it does my heart good to know there, regardless of how much poison has been poured out upon a people for years and years, that you still have decent people that dwell in that multitude. Last verse for this chapter, verse 13, sharpen up for me. The day of vengeance, the day of vengeance. Three times for emphasis. Verse 13. O thou that dwellest upon many waters, abundant in treasures, thine end is come, and the measure of thy covetousness. Who is that? Who is it that dwells on many waters? You know. Go back to Revelation chapter 17. Bring it back to prophecy. Hold in your mind what we just covered. And now bring it up to date in the spiritual sense. She who sits on many waters. There's not many places in the desert you can sit on waters. But the place does exist, and you all know where it is. Revelation chapter 17, verse 1. And there came one of the seven angels which had the seven vials, and talked with me, saying unto me, come hither, I will show unto thee the judgment of the great whore that sitteth upon many waters. Now this is her, she that sits on many waters, that is being dealt with. You know as well, and I've taught you well from this same chapter, and we'll cover the scripture again here in a moment, that those waters are what? People. That confusion, that junk, rides on people. They make it possible because of the fact that they are unlearned and do not recognize the fact that they carry it on, that the mystery of iniquity doth already work, and she's riding high and making good time. We may be winning the battle in one place, but until our battle starts with her, and it has, we would be losing there, and many people will, but we're not. We're not going to lose that battle. We're going to win it. Why? God has given them into our hand. But there she sits on many people, riding high, and you know who she is. And we're going to continue on a little further here. Let's learn a little bit about our mystery. On those waters, verse 2, with whom the kings of the earth, that's your earthly kings, have committed fornications, and the inhabitants of the earth have been made drunk with the wine of her fornication. This is why some of you might have thought I digressed when I went into the citizens of Ishmael earlier as to why they don't like what we're doing. And also why some of our own so-called allies went against us. They've been in bed with her. Okay. That's no great mystery. I'm talking about earthly now. Okay, the kings of the earth, as it's stated. Verse 3. So he carried me away in the spirit into the wilderness, and I saw a woman sit upon a scarlet-colored beast full of names of blasphemy, not names of Christians, having seven heads and 10 horns, his one-world political system. And the woman was arrayed in purple and scarlet color and decked with gold and precious stones and pearls, having a golden cup in her hand full of abominations and filthiness of her fornication. He said to double her, double, 666, 1232. Just a little short of the 1335 days of Daniel that God said, blessed are those that wait and come to this time. Okay. She didn't make it. She's not going to make it. She thinks she has it made. Unfortunately, God uses churches. Satan uses churches also. Satan gains more from pulpits. Who did God say led my people astray? He said the shepherds have. Make no bones about it. Okay. Well, is it their fault? Well, many of them do it in I would say innocency. Ignorance is a better word, but we can be kind, can't we? They don't know. Why? Because the so-called good reverends have said, just teach them to believe and don't ever say anything controversial or you might lose one. And hey, there's some you better lose. They're trouble. You get rid of those. Don't try to ask them to stay. Come out of her, my people. That's what he said. Okay. Verse 5. And upon her forehead, this is so you can recognize her, okay? It makes it real visible for a Christian that's in the know. And upon her forehead was a name written, Mystery. Babylon the Great, the mother of harlots, an abomination of the earth. And there you've got her M.O. Mystery. Why? Well, she does things in secret. God calls it a mystery. Now, I just want to fix in your mind, you're also familiar with this 17th chapter that I don't have to go through the whole thing. And I can take you to the 15th verse of the 17th chapter. I like to document what I teach. And he saith unto me, now let me make one thing very clear. The angel here is explaining the vision, so it's not ours to mess with. You understand? Don't you ever dare try to interpret what God is interpreting for you. I mean, here we see this woman, and she's riding on many waters. And this is what God says about that. And he saith unto me, 15th verse, the waters which thou sawest where the whore sitteth are peoples and multitudes and nations and tongues. I mean, that is not for us to play with. That's a fact. And it's a fact of God. God interpreted it. And when you start interpreting what God has is so graciously interpreted for you, you're asking for trouble. Okay. She rides upon the people of the world. All tongues, all nations, all creeds, we could even say. And then, who is she? Skip to the last verse of the chapter, verse 18. And the woman which thou sawest is that great city which reigneth over the kings of the earth. The kings that came with Satan? No. The kings of the earth, those that are deceived. She has a great way with them. Now, I want to go back to this mystery. I mean, he said it's right on her forehead. You can all recognize it. You can see it. And if you've really studied my word, you know what I'm talking about. I know all of you do if you just stop and think for a moment. Turn with me to 2 Thessalonians chapter 2. What is this mystery? Mystery, mystery. It's right on her forehead where everybody can see it. Tell us, oh please tell us. I'm speaking like for God to tell us, okay? But he does. God makes it so plain for us. And 2 Thessalonians chapter 2, pick it up if you would with verse 7. You all should have this chapter memorized practically, okay? For the mystery, this is what's on her forehead. You know what it is. It's the Antichrist, the son of perdition, standing in Jerusalem, claiming to be Jesus, claiming to be God. The mystery of iniquity doth already work. And I say to you, is already working now. If you don't believe it, when you get home, you go around and convince all of your relatives that the spurious Messiah is coming first. And then report back to me. Only he who now letteth will let until he be taken out of the way. The reason that God placed a transitive verb in that verse is to help hide the mystery from the innocent. Because what a transitive verb means, to understand who the he that letteth is, you must go back to the subject that's being discussed, which is the son, the vile one, the son of perdition. There's only one. We don't play guessing games with that. That's Satan. Is standing in Jerusalem in the holy place claiming to be God. So really, I want you to understand this. The base of the mystery is not in Babylon. The base of the mystery is where? The same place Christ stood when the false one appears. It's Jerusalem. Has it happened yet? No, but the mystery doth already work. Stay awake. Stay awake. And then shall that wicked be revealed whom the Lord shall consume with the spirit of his mouth and shall destroy with the brightness of his coming. Why? Christ comes second. Christ comes after the spurious Messiah. We got nothing to worry about. Why? The brightness of Christ's coming, just as it did in the wilderness, makes him slink back and disappear, or wherever God tells him to disappear to. Even him whose coming is after the working of Satan, with all powers and signs and lying wonders. That's Satan's role as spurious Messiah. And with all deceivableness of unrighteousness in them that perish, because they receive not the love of the truth, that they might be saved. You know, it's so easy just to simply sit back and accept the truth of the living God. The truth sets you free. It makes you a free people. The truth allows you to understand things, the mystery. to understand what it is that God would have you do. Recognizing her is knowing who she truly follows and the people that she rides upon. She is a

city kind of in the beginning was called Bethel, the gate to God. Do you know something? That's what she's going to be called again. I'm sorry, not Bethel. Babel, the gate of God. Okay, God forgive me. But anyway, maybe some of you didn't understand the Hebrew title. So anyway, that's what it's called. And I find it very interesting. That example, cloning. And even when they built the Tower of Babel, it was to work out their own salvation to get a gate to God so that he couldn't drown them again with the flood. Man always wants to acquire and arrange his own longevity, eternal life. Well, God kind of has other plans. Do you all remember the great book in the Minor Prophets that God called salvation, meaning Hosea? Hosea in the Minor Prophets, right after the great book of Daniel. Turn there with me, will you please? God told Hosea, he said, I want you to go out and I want you to marry a harlot. Why? Well, because Israel had gone astray. She was out whoring around, quite frankly. And these children were born, and a girl was born, and her name was Lo-Ruhamah. And Lo in the Hebrew means not pitied. No mercy will I show her. And then the harlot conceived again, and God said, call his name Lo-Ami. Now, that's just the opposite of the title of this lecture. This lecture is titled, My People. Lo-Ami means not my people. Don't call him that. Don't call him my people. But God always, in that state, loves his children. And he wanted to bring about. So go with me, if you would, to Hosea chapter 1. Let's pick it up in verse 9 to just record in our minds what we're following here concerning God's people. Verse 9 reads, in Hosea, meaning salvation, this is the way to the door, in other words. Then said God, call his name Lo-Ami, for ye are not my people, and I will not be your God. Now, he's not going to be anybody's God that will not come out of her, and this is why he would say, I want my people out of her. Not everybody. Not all the people she rides on, they're not ready yet. We're not through with them. Don't think God is giving up on them. I got some good news for them. Boy, are they going to get it. And you all are going to give it to them. They're going to learn something. And there is a time for it. And maybe tonight we'll talk about that a little bit and you'll sleep better. Okay? Verse 10. Yet the number of the children of Israel shall be as the sand of the sea, which cannot be measured nor numbered. And it shall come to pass that in the place where it was said unto them, ye are not my people, there it shall be said unto them, ye are the sons of the living God. That's God's plan. God doesn't want to go out and find somebody to zap, but they've got to do it on their own. They got to be... I don't like the word whipped in shape, but sometimes it takes a little of that, okay? That means discipline, all right? Not brutality. Verse 11. Then said the children of Judah and the children of Israel, then rather shall the children of Judah and the children of Israel be gathered together and appoint themselves one head, and they shall come up out of the land, for great shall be the day of Jezreel. Jezreel is a play word that God used here

always makes things real simple and easy to understand. Why would they be called Lo-Ami, not my people? Well, let's figure it out here. Chapter 4 of this same book of Hosea, verse 6. My people are destroyed for lack of knowledge, because thou hast rejected knowledge. I will also reject thee, that thou shalt be no priest to me, seeing thou hast forgotten the law of thy God. I will also forget thy children. And he meant it. That's the way he feels about it. You see, why? Well, that sounds pretty final. Well, he wrote them a letter. He gave them a book of wisdom and of knowledge. There's no excuse. How many of them crack it? How many of them study it? I don't know. Why don't you ask your kin folks when you get back home? See if there's dust on it when they take it down. You know, or maybe if they even have one. And I'm not mocking them or anything. I'm saying this scripture is true. The people are destroyed because of the lack of knowledge. So that's why he would say, I can't use you as a priest. And that's what he's looking for. He's looking for teachers through the millennium. I mean, you got to be a little long-sighted in this business, okay? Because we are here for the eternity. Got it? Don't just think about, well, I'm about 59. Probably got 2 or 3 more years. Well, you're lucky if you do, okay? But let's take it for the long haul. Let's plan ahead. I'm going to tell you something. If you don't plan ahead, you're going to be one confused dude anyway. People that don't plan ahead are they're like a cork bobbling in the creek. They don't know where they're going or where they're bouncing. And sometimes you wonder if they even care. So knowledge is priceless when it's because it's God's knowledge. Do not allow him to destroy you. I want to go to one more place in this book of salvation, being the meaning of Hosea is akin word to Joshua, and as translated into English, Jesus, okay? Savior, salvation. Turn back to chapter 2 in this great book of Hosea. Verse 19, God's promise to those that will listen. And this is where you come in. And I will betroth thee unto me forever. Yea, I will betroth thee unto me in righteousness and in judgment and in loving kindness and in mercies. You do him right, he'll do you right. I will even betroth thee unto me in faithfulness, and thou shalt know the Lord. You're going to know what is the Lord. Lord's a living word. You're going to know it. You're not going to be suffering from lack of knowledge. And it shall come to pass in that day, I will hear, saith the Lord. I will hear the heavens, and they shall hear the earth. That's for both. That means the end. It's going to happen. 22. And the earth shall hear the corn and the wine and the oil, and they shall hear Jezreel. That trick name again, or a kind of a catchy name for Israel. God sows and he harvests. 23, to complete this lecture. And I will sow her, that being the meaning of the word Jezreel. I will sow her unto me in the earth. Well, I thought we was going to fly out of here. No, no. In the earth. And I will have mercy upon her that had not obtained mercy. That's Ruhamah, who was called Lo. Ruhamah will no longer be Lo, but Ruhamah, meaning have mercy. And I will say to them, which were not my people,

0: Thou art my people, and they shall say, Thou art my God. So, come out of her, my people, you people that know better. Be awake and be alert. Do not confuse earthly with heavenly. That is to say, keep them separate. They will always align and it will jive, and God has made it very plain. But if you begin focusing too much on the earthly and leaving out the heavenly or the teachings of God, you could get yourself in a pinch. You could be looking at battles here on earth that's where the real battle hasn't even, well, it started, but you might lose your way in it. That's serving God. Bear in mind, he's looking for priests, or he is looking for people that can be a priest, that can teach, that can share. Well, I'd be not a great speaker. I'd just be a country person. That's what it takes to communicate. You know, we have one of the largest audiences in the world, and do you think that if they didn't like country, they'd listen to me? I mean, come on. Well, I just don't talk fancy. I don't either. I talk God's word, and people hear it.
1: 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Christ said in Mark 13:23, Behold, I have foretold you all things. 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
0: What is proper to protect someone else? Example, if you should see someone trying to kill someone else, can you protect them? Well, you could, but you want to have experience, okay? You want to know what you're getting into. Many times in this age, it could even be a setup to drag you into it. If you're in a strange geographical location and you do not know the people, okay, I would be very careful. Now, but naturally, we always have the right for self-protection, but you have to read your own state laws. I'm going to guess that you have a right to carry permit. I can just, what state are you from? I can't see it just offhand, but I'm going to say that's it. Be very cautious and protect that permit. It basically is given to you for your self-protection. But sometimes it is important that we step in and help a loved one, if it be a loved one. But when it's somebody you totally don't know, I would be very careful. It could even be example. There could be an off-duty policeman making an arrest of someone that seemed to be armed, and you might think that the off-duty policeman was the villain, and that can get real dicey. So the best thing to do is, when you don't know what you're doing, don't do it. Okay, be very careful. It is human instinct that we try to protect each other. That's just natural. That's the way it is for most people anyway. So I want to advise you to be very, very careful. Very careful. And teach your children well. Sounds like you're doing it. That's a good subject to discuss and to have it open in the family. Okay, and what do we have here? One more. We've got Betty from Georgia. I enjoy your teaching, but am overwhelmed at the same time. I was one who was so in love with Jesus that I ordered books and promoted the rapture to all I knew. Oh, this is the one I was telling you about. So I've already told you about it, all right? Now she is, study the word, show yourself approved, order my tapes on the rapture doctrine, and see what you think. I'm proud of you because at least you're a searcher of God's word, but always let God's word make your decision. I'm out of time. Hey, I love you all a bunch, and say, God loves you. That's what's most important. Why? You're studying God's word in more depth. That's why. We are brought to you by your tithes and offerings. If we've helped you, you help us keep coming to you. But you know something? There's one thing that's much more important, that is in your daily life, that you stay in his word. Every day in his word is a good day, even with trouble. You know why? Jesus is the living word.
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The book of James. James is a book that I know you'll enjoy because it is written, when you rightly divide it, to those that are scattered abroad. That's to say the 12 tribes, the 10 tribes scattered abroad, being very specific in your freedom of Christianity, the repentance, giving much personal instruction as far as controlling our thoughts and finding peace, and giving us those parameters wherein Christianity, defining those things that come from the Word of God. Example, that bitter and sweet water cannot come from the same spring. Well, from God's Word, you should not have both either. The practice of healing brought forth in this book of James. I know you're going to like it. James, that great book of instruction.

0: Welcome to the Shepherd's Chapel Network Family Bible Study Hour with Pastor Dennis Murray. Wisdom is understanding God's Word. Pastor Murray's unique teaching approach brings God's Word alive with meaning as he takes you on a chapter-by-chapter, verse-by-verse study of God's letter to you, the Bible. And now, here is Pastor Dennis Murray.
1: Good day to you. God bless you. Welcome to Shepherd's Chapel. Welcome to this Family Bible Study Hour. Ready to get back into our Father's Word here at the chapel? We're going to pick it up today, Leviticus chapter 21, verse 16. Chapter 21, laws and statutes given directly to Aaron and his sons, meaning the priesthood. And as we left off in our last lecture, we learned that the regular priest, the sons of Aaron, who were not the high priest, weren't allowed to go to the dead, be in the presence of the dead, even going to a building where a dead corpse was, unless it was for their immediate family, mother, father, brother, sister, who had not married, but only then. And then the high priest, not even allowed to go when his immediate family passed away, as we learn in verse 12, because he had the crown of the anointing oil of his God on him. And consider that when someone came in the presence of the dead, they were unclean, and it was quite a lengthy process. We learned that process in Numbers chapter 19, the water of separation, which is the water that had, you know, the ashes of the red heifer, the hyssop, the cedar wood, and the crimson in it. And it was a lengthy process, minimum of 7 days. And for the high priest to be unclean, in other words, he couldn't come into the vicinity even of the sanctuary in an unclean state. So another reason possibly that he was prohibited from attending to even immediate family who had passed away. And the remainder of chapter 21, the beginning of chapter 22, is addressed specifically to the priests as well. So let's ask that word of wisdom in Yeshua's precious name. Father, we ask you to open eyes, open ears this day as we pick it up, Leviticus chapter 21, verse 16. And the Lord spake unto Moses, saying, and we're going to be talking about the prohibition of physical defects for anyone who was a priest, which that happened. Any family is going to have some physical defects, and they were prohibited from approaching the altar of God if they were in any way defect. More on that in a moment. Verse 17, speak unto Aaron, in other words, the high priest, saying, whosoever he be of thy seed, the sons of Aaron, in their generations, their children, their posterity, that hath any blemish, let him not approach to offer the bread of his God. In other words, to offer sacrifice, the bread put for all food. Sacrifice is seen as a food, a spiritual food, if you will. Now, we're talking about a physical blemish that the priest have. And you might say, well, that doesn't seem fair. You know, some of them were probably born with that blemish. And it doesn't seem fair that God would prohibit them from doing the responsibilities of the other priest. But when you consider that the priest, well, first of all, let me say, the sacrifice itself, it had to be without spot, without blemish. You didn't offer the runt of your herd or one that might have more members than what is normal, more legs than what is normal, or less legs than what is normal. But in certain circumstances, you could do that, and we may get to that today in our lecture. But the priest representing, or a type, if you will, for the mediator to come, that being, of course, Jesus Christ. He was certainly offered without blemish, without spot. And I think that's part of the reason that the priests weren't completely cut off from the privileges that the priest had, but they were not to approach the altar to make offerings on the altar of burnt offering. Verse 18, for whatsoever man, and then again we're not talking about any member of Israel, we're talking about the priesthood, the sons of Aaron, he be that hath a blemish, he shall not approach the altar of burnt offering, is what this is talking about. A blind man, or a lame, or he that hath a flat nose, or anything superfluous. Superfluous meaning anything that's out of the ordinary, out of normal. Deformity, for example, or over the normal number, or under the normal number of fingers, for example. A flat nose doesn't mean someone who has like a snub nose. This is, check it out in your Strong's Concordance, it's someone who has a deformed or mutilated face. It doesn't have to be just the nose. It could be the mouth, the eyes, anything in the face that's deformed. Verse 19. Or a man that is broken-footed or broken-handed. And this would apply to someone who, of course, they didn't have hospitals back then. And if someone were in an accident when they were a child and broke their foot or their hand, it wasn't always set by an orthopedic surgeon. So as a result, when it healed, it might be deformed. And that's what this is talking about, or disfigured. Verse 20. Or crook-backed, this is hump-backed, such as the humpback of Notre Dame, or a dwarf, or that hath a blemish in his eye, or be scurvy, or scabbed, or hath his stones broken. And let's take this one step at a time. A dwarf, check that out in your Strong's Concordance, it means someone who is abnormally thin, or withered as far as their entire body, or a member of the body, the hand, for example, being withered. Now, a blemish in the eye, such as a cataract, would be what we're talking about, and stones broken. Some scholars, of course, stones, we're talking about the testicles. And having broken stones, some scholars try and say that that means that the male had been castrated. That's utterly ridiculous, because the Israelites were prohibited from even having castrated animals in their land, much less a human being to be castrated was just unheard of. They respected God's creation. You reverenced God's creation and didn't alter or change it in any way. This is talking, the stones being broken would be in the event that a man had ruptured himself. 21. No man that hath a blemish of the seed of Aaron the priest shall come nigh to offer the offerings of the Lord made by fire. He hath a blemish. He shall not come nigh to offer the bread of his God. And again, the priests were a type for Jesus Christ, and he was without blemish, without spot. The Greeks and Romans also had practiced this prohibition of their priest being prohibited to partake of the normal duties of a priest. Verse 22. He shall eat the bread of his God, both the most holy and the holy. And there are seven holy things. Three are holy, four are most holy. And of course, the peace offerings, the wave breast and the heave shoulder, would fall under the category of the holy things. Under the most holy things, you would have the sin and trespass offerings. You would have the minka, the meal offering, and so on. But this applies to the most holy and the holy. They were not allowed to perform the priestly duties at the altar, but they were allowed to eat of the holy and most holy things. Anything that was dedicated to God that didn't go totally on the altar of burnt offering was the priest for their sustenance. Verse 23, only or surely he shall not go in unto the veil. And that, of course, that means into the Holy of Holies. Only the high priest was allowed to enter into the Holy of Holies, and that but once a year during the Day of Atonement, which we covered in chapter 16. Nor come nigh unto the altar, because he hath a blemish, that he profane not my sanctuaries. For I, the Lord, do sanctify them. To sanctify, meaning to make clean. And for one of these who had a blemish would make his sanctuary unclean, to be profane, in other words. 24. And Moses told it unto Aaron, and to his sons, and unto all the children of Israel. And chapter 22 continues with the additional instructions specifically directed to the priest. In verses 2 through 9, we're going to see that the priest were not to touch or eat anything that was holy when they had their uncleanness upon them. And then in verses 10 through 16, we're going to be talking about no one but the priest and their households, in some cases, were allowed to eat the holy things. Chapter 22, verse 1, let's go with it. And the Lord spake unto Moses, saying, verse 2, speak unto Aaron and to his sons, that they separate themselves from the holy things of the children of Israel, and that they profane not my holy name in those things which they hallow, this means to dedicate, unto me, I am the Lord. The sacred name repeated to add emphasis, I am the Lord. Now, of course, the priests were only to separate themselves from the holy things of the children of Israel when the following conditions were in place. Verse 3, say unto them, whosoever he be of all your seed, again addressed to the Aaronites, the family of Aaron, the priest, among your generations that goeth unto the holy things which the children of Israel hallow unto the Lord, having his uncleanness upon him, that soul shall be cut off from my presence. I am the Lord. Now this is the only place in the King James Version Bible that this phrase appears to be cut off from my presence, the Lord speaking. Normally the phrase is cut off from the people, the rest of the nation of Israel. This word cut off in the Hebrew is karath, and it means to be destroyed or consumed, death, in other words. Verse 4, what man soever of the seed of Aaron is a leper, or hath a running issue, such as we covered in chapter 15, he shall not eat of the holy things, and this includes the most holy things, until he be clean. And whoso toucheth anything that is unclean by the dead, or a man whose seed goeth from him. And this in chapter 15, verses 16 and 18. And we talked a little bit about how easily it was for an Israelite to defile themselves and not even know it. You take someone who had an issue, as we were talking about in chapter 12 and 13, and if he touched something or even sat on a chair and then got up and left, if a priest or anyone else for that matter came up and sat down in the same chair, they had defiled themselves. They were unclean until they washed at even. But the priests were even more to guard against defiling themselves than the normal people. Verse 5. For whosoever toucheth any creeping thing, these are the swarmers of chapter 11, whereby he may be made unclean, or a man of whom he may take uncleanness, whatsoever uncleanness he hath, or however he becomes unclean in contact with the person or something that the person has touched. Verse 6. The soul which hath touched any such shall be unclean until even, and shall not eat of the holy things, unless he wash his flesh with water until even, and then would be clean. Now, and consider too that we're just a few weeks at the most since Nadab and Abihu, the sons of Aaron, were stricken dead by the Lord because they offered strange fire before the Lord. I can imagine that the rest of the priests, the ones who survived the Nadab and Abihu event, are probably paying very close attention and taking very good notes as far as what these instructions say, because a lot of the times the conditions where you either do this on the risk of death, as we'll see in the next several verses. So God had their attention, I'm sure. Verse 7. And when the sun is down, he shall be clean, and shall afterward eat of the holy things, because it is his food. And this would be referring to the heave shoulder and the wave breast of the thank offering, also known as a peace offering. Verse 8. That which dieth of itself, or is torn with beast, he shall not eat to defile himself therewith. I am the Lord. And here this is repeated from previous law given in earlier chapters, but with reference to specifically to the priests. Verse 9. They shall therefore keep mine ordinance, my charge, and the they, of course, is the priest, lest they bear sin for it and die therefore. If they profane it, if by breaking the law, I, the Lord, do sanctify them. And again, the threat of death if they don't follow God's instructions. I'm sure they're listening very closely. Verse 10. There shall no stranger eat of the holy things. A sojourner of the priest or an hired servant shall not eat of the holy thing. Now this word stranger in the Hebrew is zur, and it means not of the priesthood. We're going to see this word again in just a few verses, but it's a different Hebrew word than what we have here. What this is saying is that someone who is visiting the priest, or a day laborer, someone who's hired just for the day, are not allowed to eat of the holy things, the peace offerings, for example. But anyone who was on some of the offerings, the peace offerings in particular, the entire household, including the females, were allowed to partake. If they lived under the roof of the priest, he was responsible for providing for them, and God filling their hand, consecrating them to be the priest, and also providing sustenance for them. But this is stating a prohibition that unless you are living under the roof of the priest, you're not allowed to partake of the holy things. Verse 11. But if the priest buy any soul with his money, we're talking about a slave, he, the slave, shall eat of it, and he that is born in his house, they shall eat of his meat. Servants were treated as part of the family. If they lived under the priest's roof, they were allowed to partake of his bread, his food in general. Verse 12. If the priest's daughter also be married unto a stranger, she may not eat of an offering of the holy things. Now, here this word stranger is a different word than zur, which we saw in an earlier verse. Here it is ish, which, as most of you know, is simply man. And what this means, though, is that if the priest's daughter chooses to marry outside of the priesthood and the Levites, for example, she became a member of that tribe. In other words, if one of the daughters of a priest married a man of Judah, then and they established their family, and she became a member of the tribe of Judah as a result of that. What this is saying is that once a daughter leaves the nest and marries another, she's no longer part of the Levitical family in that case, and therefore not allowed to eat the holy things. Verse 13. Now, and of course, in the case of a male Levite, Aaronite particularly, they were not allowed to marry outside of the tribe. We covered that in an earlier chapter, verse 13. But if the priest's daughter be a widow or divorced and have no child and is returned unto her father's house, as in her youth, she shall eat of her father's meat, but there shall no stranger eat thereof. Now this is assuming that she had not married a priest. In other words, that we use the example that she married a man of Judah. This is assuming that. And this is saying if she is divorced, put away by her husband, or becomes a widow, that he dies in war or an accident, then if she returns to her father's house, if she has no children, she is allowed to partake of the holy things. She's once again a member of the priest family, in other words. Verse 14. And if a man eat of the holy thing unwittingly or unawares, then he shall put the fifth part thereof unto it, and shall give it unto the priest with the holy thing. And this is saying is that, for example, if a wave breast, which had been given to the Lord, was given to the priest, and they left it on a table in a public place, and someone came along unaware that it was the priest and partook of it, they were responsible for replacing not only the wave breast, but also a fifth part, plus 20%, in other words. This has to do with trespass offerings. In this case, this would be a trespass against the Lord, as in chapter 5, verse 16, unfaithfulness in sanctified relationships, verse 15, which means taking something that belongs to God or failing to give something that belongs to Him or should belong to Him, such as tithes, verse 15. And they, the priests, shall not profane the holy things of the children of Israel, which they offer unto the Lord. And in Numbers chapter 18, verse 32, this is stated the same thing, but on the condition, lest ye die. And that's how serious this was. You know, the different Levites even had different responsibilities. The one major family of the Levites, the Kohathites, their job was to carry the items of the tabernacle, the golden candlestick, the altar of incense, the very Ark of the Covenant, but they were not to approach those items until the sons of Aaron, the priest, had prepared them properly. What was the penalty if they did? Death. It's just the way it was. Verse 16, or suffer them to bear the iniquity of trespass when they eat their holy things, for I, the Lord, do sanctify them. And in the next few verses, we're going to be talking about acceptable and unacceptable sacrifices. And the Lord spake unto Moses, saying, switch gears now, this applies to all the children of Israel, not just the priest. Speak unto Aaron and to his sons and unto all the children of Israel through the elders and the heads, the the tribe princes, etc., and say unto them, whatsoever he be of the house of Israel, or of the strangers in Israel, those are foreigners living among the Israelites, they will offer his oblation for all his vows. This word is neder in the Hebrew, and it's something promised to God. And for all his freewill offerings, this is nedebah, and it's a spontaneous gift, which they will offer unto the Lord for a burnt offering. And we covered the burnt offerings, the olah in the Hebrew, in chapter 1, verse 19. Ye shall offer at your own will, or your own delight, a male without blemish of the beeves, of the sheep, or of the goats. And the burnt offering seen as a total surrender to God. And the animal that was to be a male because of their vigor, their energy, and their strength is what the scholars think. I personally think other than physical strength, women are much stronger than men. Verse 20. But whatsoever hath a blemish, that shall ye not offer, for it shall not be acceptable for you. Christ was presented completely innocent, without spot, and so were the offerings of the Israelites, which were types for Jesus Christ. 21. And whosoever offereth a sacrifice of peace offering, shelem in the Hebrew, unto the Lord to accomplish his vow, or a freewill offering in beeves or sheep, or goats of the flock is what this means, it shall be perfect to be accepted. There shall no blemish be therein. It had to be accepted, mean to be favorable or pleasurable to God. Blind or broken or maimed or having a wind. Now this is an old English word that means running sores, I think probably an abscess, or scurvy or scabbed, ye shall not offer these unto the Lord, nor make an offering by fire of them upon the altar unto the Lord. Sacrifices were a gift to God, and giving anything less than your best was unacceptable. I can't help but think this morning when I was preparing for the program today of Jesus Christ when he braided that cat of nine tails and went into the sanctuary and dumped over the money changers' tables and threw out those who were selling mite-infested doves. You see, it wasn't acceptable to pick up something at the get-and-go on the way to the sanctuary to sacrifice to God. It had to be your own, and it had to be the very best that you had to offer, the best of the herd, the best of the flock. You know, that was the reason that Cain's offering, all the way back to the beginning in Genesis, was unacceptable to the Lord. He chose to give less than the best. Verse 23. Either a bullock or a lamb that hath anything superfluous or lacking in his parts, that mayest thou offer for a freewill offering, a voluntary peace offering, but for a vow it shall not be accepted. And here we see a little tweaking of the law. Anything with superfluous or lacking parts means that it had excess members or lacking parts. That you could offer for a voluntary peace offering, but not to fulfill a vow. Verse 24, ye shall not offer unto the Lord that which is bruised or crushed or broken or cut, neither shall ye make any offering thereof in your land. Now this has to do with castrated animals. As I said earlier, and the broken, the cut, the crushed, that's all means of castrating an animal. And this is saying you don't do that in the land of Israel. I don't even want you to take castrated animals from foreign nations and have them in the land. You revere God's creation. Don't mutilate God's creation. 25. Neither from a stranger's hand shall ye offer the bread or food of your God of any of these blemished animals, because their corruption is in them, and blemishes be in them, they shall not be accepted for you. And accepted is ratsah in the Hebrew, to satisfy a debt. In the case of a vow, it had to be without blemish, without spot. Verse 26, and the Lord spake unto Moses, saying, and here we're going to see more restrictions on the sacrifices. When a bullock or a sheep or a goat is brought forth, in other words, when one of these is born, then it shall be 7 days under the dam, 7 days with its mother under it, meaning in a nursing position. And from the 8th day and thenceforth it shall be accepted for an offering made by fire unto the Lord. In this period of time sanctified in the number of creation. How many days did it take God to create the universe in Genesis chapter 1? 7 days. And 7 days was the number of days that in honor of creation that the animal was to be left under its mom. Under the sacrifices, there was no maximum age established. Here we see a minimum age established. Many of the sacrifices were specific in requiring the sacrifice be 1 year of age. Verse 28, and whether it be a cow or ewe, a she-goat in other words, or sheep, ye shall not kill it and her young both in 1 day. And I think this relates to Exodus 23:19, where out of respect to the animal, you don't boil the mother's calf in its mother's milk. Also in Deuteronomy 22, verses 6 and 7, if an Israelite came upon a nest of a bird with eggs, they weren't to take both the bird and the eggs, one or the other. Verse 29, and when you will offer a sacrifice of thanksgiving, this being one type of peace offering, unto the Lord, offer it at your own will, of your own delight. And you know, I'm afraid all too many television ministries these days browbeat their congregation to send money. Hurry up and send more money or else we're not going to be on the air. And you know what? It will do you absolutely no good to give to a church unless it is of your own free will. God loves a cheerful giver. Don't allow anyone to browbeat you into sending your tithes and offerings. Verse 30. On the same day it shall be eaten up. This is talking about the thanksgiving offering, which is a type of peace offering. Ye shall leave none of it until tomorrow. I am the Lord. This period of time was even shortened to midnight when the Temple of Solomon was built. For a voluntary peace offering, you could eat of it, as we covered in chapter 7, verse 16, the first and second day. But after that, it was to be burned on the Dashen pile, where the ashes, in a clean place outside the camp. We're going to go ahead and finish the chapter, and then we'll stop. 31. Therefore shall ye keep my commandments. This is shamar, to hedge about or guard or protect as something valuable. You guard my commandments and do them. I am the Lord. James chapter 1, verse 22, be hearers and doers of the word. If you're just a hearer and you don't do the word, you're deceiving yourself. 32, neither shall ye profane my holy name by not following these laws given, but I will be hallowed among the children of Israel. I am the Lord which hallow you. Verse 33, to complete the chapter, that brought you out of the land of Egypt to be your God, I am the Lord. God preparing his children to move into the promised land. He's telling us how he wants to be worshiped, for that matter. Of course, the sacrifices don't apply today, But in our next lecture, he's already told them how to worship him. In our next chapter, we're going to learn when they should worship and we should worship him and the feast days of the Lord. It's a very important study. I hope you don't miss it. We got a short message. We'll ask you to listen a moment, won't you please?
2: The book of Deuteronomy. The law was given as our schoolmaster. Have you been to school on God's Word? Certainly one way to go there is to study the book of Deuteronomy. Probably the most exciting thing that Deuteronomy has to offer for you is that great song of Moses, that those that overcome the false Messiah in the end generation will be singing. The law itself being the schoolmaster that keeps us out of trouble in these flesh bodies. Again, an education in taming that part of you that oftentimes needs taming through the old schoolmaster, that great book, Deuteronomy, the law, and its set ways of keeping you from harm's way even in this generation. You're going to enjoy it.
1: Welcome back to the Shepherd's Chapel Family Bible Study Hour. We're glad you could join back with us. Let's have the 800 number, please. 800-643-4645. That number good throughout Puerto Rico, the U.S., and Canada. If you have a biblical question that you'd like to pose to be answered on the air, feel free to call that number and leave your question. Please keep your questions of a biblical sense. Don't ask for written responses to your questions. The only format for answering questions is right here on the air. We simply don't have time to provide a written response to everyone who would like one. If we don't have time to do it for all, we're fair, we don't do it for one. Please don't ask questions about a specific individual, denomination, or organization by name. We try to teach God's Word in a positive format. Throwing out negative about others by name serves no purpose. We simply won't do it. We'll let God's Word do the teaching, the correcting, and the healing, fully capable of all three. And we've got, if you got a prayer request, we can do away with the 800 number. You don't need a telephone. You don't need a mailing address. Your Heavenly Father is there for you 24/7. You know, you should make time each day to talk with your Heavenly Father. You can go to him anytime, day or night. You don't have to go through some fancy rigmarole of getting down on your knees by your bed and clasping your hands and closing your eyes. You can talk to him 24/7, no matter what you're doing, wherever you are. Children in school, you know, they say you can't pray in school. Guess what? Nobody knows when you're talking to your Heavenly Father if you're just talking to him to yourself. So it's okay to pray in school and ask for help on that test. We do have these prayer requests, Father. We come united as one in the name of your Son, Jesus Christ. We ask you to look upon these, Father. You know their needs, addictions to drugs, alcoholism, Father. You know if it is your will, a special blessing on each of these. We ask you to lift up our military troops who are in harm's way around the world. We also ask you to watch after our law enforcement officers, Father, in these terrible times. And we ask these and things in the name of Jesus Christ. We'll watch over, touch, direct, guide, heal in Jesus' precious name. Amen and thank you, Father. All right, let's get to some questions. And we ended our last lecture with Josie in Kentucky and ran out of time. So Josie has promised you're first up today. In chapter 22, Abraham, God tested Abraham, and you're talking about Genesis 22. Would Abraham have gone through with sacrificing his son Isaac had the angel of the Lord not stopped him? Yes, I think he would have. Abraham was a man of faith. The faith chapter in the New Testament, Hebrews chapter 11, verse 8, and the following verses speak of Abraham's faith. Is it possible he would not have actually completed the sacrifice, even if the angel of the Lord had not stopped Abraham? What you had there, Josie, was a type. Jesus, the Son of God, would be sacrificed. God gave his only begotten Son And he didn't require that Isaac, the son of Abraham, that Abraham would give his only son, Isaac. You see, Abraham had already been promised that his seed was going to, his children were going to be as numerous as the stars of heaven and the sands of the seashore. And Isaac was his only son at the time. And here God said, go sacrifice him. Well, Abraham, as I said, was a man of faith. He followed God's instructions. And he knew that if he sacrificed his son Isaac, that God had already promised and God would keep his promise that his seed would become as numerous as the stars of heaven. The main lesson there in Genesis chapter 22, 14, chapter 22, I think, is in verse 14, where it states, Yahweh Yiri. And you see, God didn't require Abraham to sacrifice his only son, Isaac. Yahweh Yiri, the Lord will provide, is what you could translate that. And the Lord certainly provided the ram in the bush, and not a item of chance, the very location where Abraham was to offer up his son is the exact same location where our Heavenly Father sacrificed his only son. We're talking Mount Moriah, where Christ was crucified. Cynthia from Nebraska, try to correct this society when it is wrong. Seems impossible, doesn't it? Notice how when you say, come Lord Jesus, come, how he arrives in yourself. I sure notice sense of humor and bona fide anger. We women are excellent cheerleaders. People are idiopathic most of the time, actually quite stupid most of the time. Don't you agree? I love the two-edged sword of Hebrews chapter 4, verse 12. My question, Hebrews 9:28, what does this verse mean to you? And it states there, and to them that look for him, he shall appear. And that's talking about the second coming of Jesus Christ. Unfortunately, many are going to be deceived into believing he is already here when the Antichrist appears. I hope you're, Cynthia, not among that group. I know you won't be. You love studying the Word. And thanks for your kind comments there. Bobby in Arkansas, when you died, do you have any memory of your spiritual body? Yes, I think so. God, you know, is fair, and he's not going to judge someone on something that they can't remember. You know, if you did something and you couldn't, if your memory was then erased, would it be fair for God to call you up before the white throne judgment and judge you for it? Certainly not. You would be cognizant of what he is pointing out that you did, and then you would know you were guilty or innocent, as the case may be. That's, you know, the reason you want to repent and repent often. Donna from Texas, how can you tell for sure if you're a Kenite? I believe I am a Kenite, but want to know for sure. If I really am a Kenite and accepted Jesus Christ as my Lord and Savior in my heart and truly have repented, am I still a Kenite? Well, a Kenite, Donna, it doesn't sound like you understand what it is. A Kenite is a race of people. It's a descendant of Cain. That's what the very word Kenite means, is sons or daughters of Cain. Accepting Jesus Christ doesn't change the blood that flows through your veins, but spiritually, when you believe on Jesus Christ, even if you are a Kenite, you become a child of the living God. Andrea from Idaho, who was the woman that cast a piece of millstone on Abimelech's head and broke his skull wide open? Judges chapter 9, verse 53. She cracked his head open like an egg. Now, her name is not written, but Abimelech immediately after she popped him on the head with that rock, the millstone, which is a large rock, he ordered his servant, his armor bearer, to take his sword and run him through because he didn't want his legacy to be that he had been killed by a woman. His armor bearer obliged. Oh, who do we have here? Danny from Ohio. And thank you for your kind comments. Glad you're enjoying the book of Leviticus. I do have a question. Proverbs chapter 20, verse 21. An inheritance may be gotten hastily at the beginning, but the end thereof shall not be blessed. And what hastily here means such as trickery. In other words, if you trick someone out of their

0: since Stephen in Minnesota, what does the brass plaque say that is on the pulpit? I don't have a clue what you're talking about. There is no, why aren't, there's no plaque on our pulpit at our local church. I think you must be talking about the Passover messages, which we don't have the facilities here locally in Gravette to have the number of people that we have attend the Passover meetings here locally. So we go to a number of large facilities that can accommodate our number of folks who come in from all over the country, all over the world for that matter. What you probably saw was, and that's the only time we use someone else's pulpit so that we don't have to carry our pulpit and risk damaging it or to take a truck to do it. We use the pulpit or lectern, which is provided by the hotel. It probably had their promo on it. Loretta in Michigan, may God always bless you and your wonderful staff. Thank you for remembering our staff. Is it wrong to ask our Father in heaven for a large financial blessing? I live on a fixed income. I really need helping hand. I was admitted to the hospital and now I have more bills and debt than money. Nothing wrong with praying for a financial blessing. And is it wrong to pray the prayer of Jabez, 1 Chronicles 4:10? God heard and answered the prayers of Jabez where he asked God for a blessing. I think that was probably an example for us. Nothing wrong with asking for God's blessings. And of course, the main thing there, Loretta, is to live a life that he can bless. He's not going to bless someone, and I'm not saying, Loretta, that you aren't living your life that way, but understand he blesses those who love and serve him. You earn blessings. And how do you earn blessings? By studying his word and knowing and doing how to be pleasing to him. It's just as important to do it as to know it. Sharon in New York, what does the word acrostic mean? Good question. Usually acrostics have to do with the Hebrew alphabet. And first of all, you need to know that the Hebrew alphabet has 22 letters rather than English, which has 26 letters. And Bullinger, the gentleman who did the scholarly notes for the companion Bible that we offer, was excellent with acrostics and recognizing acrostics. And anytime that, for example, if you had a chapter of the Bible, let's take Psalm 37, which is an acrostic psalm. And Bullinger noticed that each of the Hebrew letters is represented in one instance. And as you work your way through the Hebrew alphabet, then the next line begins with the next Hebrew alphabet. Every one of the sets of letters in Psalm 37 has four lines in the Hebrew language, except for three. And those are equal to our verses 7, 20, and 34 in our Bibles, which are the Dalith, Kaf, and Kof in the Hebrew alphabet. Psalm 119 is another acrostic psalm, and you will find the Hebrew letters in most King James Version Bibles. A lot of people don't know what they mean or what they are, but if you go to Psalm 119, you'll find that you work your way through the 22 letters of the Hebrew alphabet. Another important thing that acrostics do is if you're willing to put the time in to study and understand them, God hides little secret messages in his word, in the Hebrew I'm talking about now. You find his sacred name, YHVH, Yahweh, four times hidden in the book of Esther, and one time in the book of Psalms. That's what acrostics are. Bullinger was very, very good at acrostics. If you have a companion Bible, you've got appendices on the various acrostic chapters. Mona in South Dakota, what determines what side of the gulf we go? Is it if we have sins that we haven't repented of and ask for forgiveness, or is it that a person doesn't believe in God or what? Often you and your father would say those who didn't quite make the cut in reference to that. What does that mean? Okay, well, if you behave like the rich man of Luke chapter 16, you're definitely going on the wrong side of the gulf. So we have, you know, a type of judgment that happens when we die, and we are judged to one side of the gulf or the other. One side is very pleasant, the other not so much. And the gulf is a medical term. Luke was a physician, the writer of the book Luke 16. And the gulf is a it's not a crossable, it's a non-crossable divide. You cannot cross it during this dispensation of time. If you have an Apocrypha, make a note of 2 Esdras chapter 7, verse 77, and the following verses. And it gives a real good description there of how unpleasant it is on the wrong side of the gulf. Jeffrey in Canada, does the unpardonable sin mean God can't forgive you if you don't ask for forgiveness? No, the unforgivable sin means that if you commit it and then you ask for forgiveness, God won't forgive it. That's why they call it the unforgivable sin. What is the unforgivable sin? Luke chapter 12, verse 10, and the following verses. At this point in time, it's impossible that anyone has committed the unforgivable sin, because what the unforgivable sin is for one of God's elect to refuse the Holy Spirit to speak that cloven tongue that everyone will understand when they're delivered up before the Antichrist. To refuse the Holy Spirit is unforgivable, and God's message to his election, don't do it. And he means it. Phyllis, don't premeditate what you're going to say. It's not you who speak, it's the Holy Spirit. Phyllis in Florida, what is the definition of an epistle? That's good. It means a letter. For example, if you turn to your Bible and you go to 1 Corinthians, in the title you'll find the first epistle, which means letter, of Paul the Apostle to the Corinthians, the church in Corinth, in other words. What does unnatural affection mean? 2 Timothy chapter 3, verse 3, it means without natural affection. It means being hard-hearted toward your own family, even. Cheryl in Louisiana, I had read over 1 Corinthians 16:22. Somehow, and now it puts a question. It says, if any man love not the Lord Jesus Christ, let him be anathema maranatha. I have not seen those words anywhere else in the Bible. Could you please explain? I'll be happy to. And if you've got a Strong's Concordance, you could have figured this out yourself. Anathema in the Greek means banned or excommunicated, in other words, cursed. In other words, if Jesus says, if any man love not the Lord Jesus Christ, let him be anathema, it means excommunicated, banned, or cursed. Maranatha means it's of Aramaic origin, and it means Lord come. You've heard me say, come Lord Jesus, often. Paul also was anxious for the second advent. Let's see, Janelle, and I'm from North Carolina. I'm 13 years old, and me and my grandmother enjoy listening to the word from you every day. Well, we're glad you enjoy it. I have two questions for you. My first question is, where in the Bible does it say that Jesus was born on September 26th or 29th? You need to understand the course of Abia. I'd suggest that you order Pastor Arnold Murray's CD, Christmas. Is it a sin to not go to church, but you can teach yourself the Word of God? Matthew 18, verse 20, wherever two or three are gathered in His name, I am there in the midst of you. He's in the midst of us right now as we study His Word. I'm out of time. I love you all a great deal. Why? Because you enjoy studying His Word. We are brought to you by your tithes and offerings. If we've helped you, help us keep coming to you and reach out to others of our brothers and sisters who are lost in this world of darkness. Most important this, though, beloved, you stay in His Word. You know, every day in your Father's Word is a good day, even when things aren't going well and there's trouble. You know why? It's because Jesus is the living Word.
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The Mark of the Beast on CD is our free introductory offer to you. What is the Mark of the Beast? 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You need to know what the Mark of the Beast is. As it's written in Revelation chapter 13, verse 8, many will be deceived. Christ said in Mark 13, 23, "Behold, I have foretold you all things." 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Don't be deceived by Satan.

0: Welcome to the Shepherd's Chapel Network Family Bible Study Hour with Pastor Dennis Murray. Wisdom is understanding God's Word. Pastor Murray's unique teaching approach brings God's Word alive with meaning as he takes you on a chapter-by-chapter, verse-by-verse study of God's letter to you, the Bible. And now, here is Pastor Dennis Murray.
1: Good day to you. God bless you. Welcome to Shepherd's Chapel. Welcome to this Family Bible Study Hour. Ready to get back into our Father's Word here at the chapel, the book of Leviticus. We're going to pick it up in chapter 23, verse 1 today. And we've been covering a lot on how God wanted to be worshipped, how the people were to offer sacrifices to him. And I probably don't say it often enough. I want to caution you youngsters that are studying the book of Leviticus for the first time, and make sure you understand that we don't sacrifice animals anymore. Jesus Christ, our Savior, was the sacrifice for one and all time. He replaced the requirement in the law for all of those blood ordinances, is what they're called. But God has told the children of Israel how to worship him. And today we're going to find out the various times when he wanted to be worshipped. And we're going to be covering the feast days, the Feast of the Lord, in the New Testament often referred to as the Feast of the Jews, meaning the Judeans, if you will, not a particular people, but the residents of a location. I think the purpose of God establishing the feast was to remind the people of the importance of making the offerings that were required. And another major thing that happened at the feast, which were called a holy convocation, there was no work to be done that day. And the law, God's word, was read. The priest read publicly the word of God. You know, it's hard for the people to do the Word of God if they don't know the Word of God. And at this time, the Leviticus, the events happened, there were very few people who were able to read. And that's the reason the priest read the Word of God out loud and publicly. So with that, let's ask a word of wisdom in Yeshua's precious name as we cover the feast days of the Lord. Chapter 23, the book of Leviticus, verse 1, and it reads, "And the Lord spake unto Moses, saying," and we're always going to be covering a new set of regulations when you see that phrase, "Speak unto the children of Israel, and say unto them concerning the feasts of the Lord, which ye shall proclaim to be holy convocations, even these are my feasts." This word feast is moed in the Hebrew, and it's a fixed time or season. The first time the word appears in the Hebrew is in Genesis chapter 1, verse 14. And God states there that I put lights in the heavens for times and to separate night and day and for seasons. And that word seasons is our word moed, in other words, a fixed time that you're to do this. I mentioned the convocations, a public meeting, a day of rest when the people were to stop from their labors, the labor of their back, and listen to the Word of God being read. Now, it's also important to note that the schedule that we're going to be talking about of these feasts of the Lord are established on a solar calendar. The Hebrew year began with the spring equinox each year, and we're going to see when we start calculating what time of the year these feasts were to be held. You start at the spring equinox, and then you start counting days. All prophecies concerning God and his people are in days, in other words, solar. On the other hand, all prophecies concerning Satan and his Revelation chapter 13 comes to mind, where his time will be 42 months. That's lunar, based on a lunar calendar. So always go by solar when you're talking about God's Word. He is the Father of light. He's the Father of days. We're children of light. Verse 3. 6 days shall work be done, but the seventh day is a Sabbath of rest, Shabbaton in the Hebrew language, and holy convocation. Ye shall do no work therein. It is the Sabbath of the Lord in all your dwellings. And when this says no work, it means no work. The people weren't to gather wood for fires. They weren't even to do normal cooking. No work was to be formed on a Sabbath, performed on a Sabbath. In Hebrews chapter 4, Paul makes it very clear that, you know, people often get all hung up on Sabbath about what day it is. They try to make a religion out of what day of the week the Sabbath is. Is it Saturday? Is it Sunday? In Hebrews chapter 4, Paul makes it very clear that Sabbath means rest, and Jesus Christ is our rest. He became our highest Sabbath, the Passover, 1 Corinthians chapter 5, verses 6 and 7. In Colossians chapter 2, verses 16 and 17, we learn there that let no man judge you in respect to a holy day or your Sabbath, for they're only a shadow of things to come. I submit to you that if you Sabbath only one day a week, you're missing out, because here at Shepherd's Chapel, we put our rest in Jesus Christ every day of the week, not just Saturday or Sunday. But the lead-in to the feast are a repeat of the Sabbath. The Sabbath, the law of the Sabbath, had been given long before this event happened. But I thank God leading into the feast of the Lord by introducing the Sabbath, he's saying you don't stop having Sabbaths. Every 7 days you have a Sabbath, regardless of the feast, in addition to the feast. In other words, don't take it that the feast days replace the Sabbath, is what God is saying. Verse 4. These are the feast of the Lord. These are the annual feasts of the Lord, even holy convocations, which ye shall proclaim in their seasons, in their appointed times, which we are about to find out what the appointed times for each of the feasts are. And we're going to start with the Passover, which was the first feast on the Hebrew year. Then after that, you of course had the Feast of Unleavened Bread, then followed by the Feast of Weeks, also known today as Pentecost. Then you had the Feast of Trumps, the Day of Atonement, the Feast of Tabernacles, and then there was one Sabbath at the close of the Feast of Tabernacles that closed out the cycle of the feast for the years, starting with Passover, verse 5. In the 14th day of the first month, at even, in other words, at dusk, sundown, is the Lord's Passover. And again, we start at the spring equinox, we count 14 days, and then at sundown, dusk of that day, which is the beginning of the 15th day to the Hebrews, is the Lord's Passover. Of course, Passover, we have a lot more detail concerning the Passover and how to celebrate it in Exodus chapter 12 the following chapters. But The thing that we're going to be covering here in chapter 23 is when the Passover, not how you celebrate it. And so it's going to be very brief as far as what is supposed to be done on these feast days. That is given in more detail in the book of Exodus and the book of Numbers. than what we're given here in Leviticus. The 15th of Abib became the Passover. The word Passover in the Hebrew is Pesach, and it's from the prime Hebrew word Pasach, which means literally to skip over. And of course, the first Passover, if you're not familiar with it, was when Israel was still in bondage to the Egyptians. And the Pharaoh would not allow the Hebrews to leave and worship their God in the wilderness. So he sent those 10 plagues among them. And finally, he sent the death angel. And what happened? Well, the Hebrews took the Passover lamb and the blood of that lamb and struck it on the doorpost. And that night, the death angel went forth taking the firstborn of everything, every man, every beast, every animal, in other words, in Egypt, except for the Hebrews, because they were protected by the blood of the Passover lamb. Jesus became our Passover lamb, the sacrifice for one and all time. And it is his blood that causes the death angel to pass over or skip over us today. And I'm not talking about the death of the flesh in particular. I'm talking about the death of the soul as well. He defeated death. Hebrews chapter 2, verse 14, verse 6. And on the 15th day of the same month, Abib is the Hebrew first month, and are also known as Nisan or Nisan in some places in the Old Testament, is the feast of unleavened bread. Unto the Lord 7 days ye must eat unleavened bread. And the word Abib in the Hebrew tongue, the first month of the year, literally means green ears of corn. Now, the Feast of Unleavened Bread in the Hebrew tongue is called Matzah, and it immediately followed the Passover. So the very next day after Passover, we're going to see, was also a Sabbath tied to the Feast of Matzah. 7 days, of course, and that number in biblical numerics, spiritual perfection, or the stamp of the covenant. Verse 7, in the first day ye shall have an holy convocation, a Sabbath. Ye shall do no servile work therein. Now this is a different word than what we had in verse 3. For the Sabbath, absolutely no work was to be performed. Some may disagree with me, but I believe servile work means the work that you do to make a living, to put food on your family's table. For example, if you're a farmer, you don't do any farming on this Sabbath. If you're a bookkeeper, you don't do any bookkeeping on this Sabbath. But again, a holy convocation, the priest read the word of God to the people publicly. Verse 8. But you shall offer an offering made by fire unto the Lord 7 days. In the seventh day is an holy convocation. Ye shall do no servile work therein. And again, this referring to matzah, the first day of matzah would be a holy convocation, a Sabbath, if you will, and the seventh day of matzah also a Sabbath. Now, these may or may not fall on a normal Sabbath. Most of the time, they would not fall on a normal Sabbath. But they would, for example, if Passover fell on Wednesday, then the Thursday would be another Sabbath, the first day of Matzah. Then that Sunday, if you use Sunday just as an example, would be a Sabbath. And then counting 7 days from the Thursday, the first day of Matzah, you would have the seventh day of Matzah, which would also be a Sabbath. Verse 9, and the Lord spake unto Moses, saying, now this is going to be introducing a new regulation. Speak unto the children of Israel, and say unto them, When you become into the land which I give unto you, the land of Canaan, the promised land, and shall reap the harvest thereof, then ye shall bring a sheaf of the first fruits of your harvest unto the priest. Now, this is the spring harvest. Don't let this throw you. And this would be grains, barley, wheat, corn, etc. The first month of the year, Abib, which means green ears of corn. Then in the fall, you would have the harvest of grapes, olives, things of that nature. Now, a sheaf, let's talk about that a little bit. And you have to understand the agriculture of the time. They didn't have tractors at this point in time, obviously. But they would take a scythe or a sickle and cut the grain after it had matured with the sickle. And then they would bundle it with some type of cord and tie it in bundles. That's what a sheaf is. Josephus, who is a biblical historian of note, states that this harvest, these sheaves, were most likely barley, in that barley matures 2 or 3 weeks earlier than what wheat and some of the other grains mature. And of course, the first fruits on a spiritual level should bring to mind God's election, should bring to mind Jesus Christ, verse 11. And he shall wave the sheaf before the Lord to be accepted for you. On the morrow after the Sabbath, the priest shall wave it. And this, we're kind of stepping back a little bit here. This is the first day of Matzah that this sheaf is to be brought and waved toward the Lord. And this wave, is in the Hebrew, is nuf, and it means more to shake than to wave. Verse 12, and you shall offer that day when you wave the sheaf an he lamb without blemish of the first year for a burnt offering unto the Lord. And this burnt offering is olah in the Hebrew, and that literally means to ascend. In other words, in the whole offering, which is the burnt offering, the entire animal basically, other than a few things that are cut off of it, are offered on the altar. And the smoke ascends to our Father and is a sweet savor. Verse 13. And the meat offering thereof shall be 2/10 deals of fine flour mingled with oil. Oil always symbolic of the Holy Spirit. An offering made by fire unto the Lord for a sweet savor. And the drink offering thereof shall be of wine, a fourth part of a hin. A hin equal to our measurement approximately of a gallon. So a fourth part would obviously be approximately a quart. Now, the drink offering, nasek in the Hebrew, is from the prime nasak, which means to pour out. They didn't pour the wine on the altar of burnt offering. They poured it out on the ground before the altar. 2/10 deals of fine flour mingled with oil for the minka, the meat offering, is more than what usually was called for. Usually 1/10 deal was called for. I think here 2/10 because it's the time of harvest, a time of plenty, if you will. One other thing to note, the Passover lamb, the other sacrifices were types for Jesus Christ. And you'll note that none of the bones were broken on the Passover lamb, nor the he lamb in verse 12. Why? Because they're types for Jesus Christ. You know, they started to, it was common when a criminal was hanging crucified on the cross, that if the death was prolonged, that they would go up and break their leg to speed the time that the death would come. And when Jesus, though they ran him through with a spear rather than breaking his leg. Why? Because you didn't break the bones of the sacrifice. Verse 14, "And you shall eat neither bread nor parched corn, nor green ears, until the selfsame day that you have brought an offering unto your God. It shall be a statute forever throughout all your generations in all your dwellings." And again, this, what this is saying is you don't eat any bread or parched corn or green ears until you make this offering, the wave offering of the sheaf, to the Lord. Beginning with verse 15, we're going to be talking about the Feast of Weeks, which became known as Pentecost in Acts chapter 2, verse 1. And what it is 50 days was Christ's ascension, and that was called 50 in the Greek is Pentecost, literally 50 days. The Feast of Weeks, the what's to be done on those days, more in detail in Exodus chapter 34, verses 22 in the following verses. And there in Exodus, it also identifies the Feast of Weeks of one of the three major ingatherings. The Hebrews or their Israelites, their representatives, the heads of their households, the elders, three times a year were required to make the trek to Jerusalem. That was at Passover, the Feast of Weeks, which also called Pentecost, and finally, to round out the year, the Feast of Tabernacles, Sukkoth in the Hebrew tongue. Verse 15, the Feast of Weeks. "And ye shall count unto you from the morrow after the Sabbath, from the day that you brought the sheaf of the wave offering, seven Sabbaths shall be complete." Now, this is talking about the first day after Passover. This would be the second day of Matzah, which is when the sheaf was brought forth and waved before the Lord. But from the second day of Matzah, you would count then seven Sabbaths, 7 weeks. In other words, 7 times 7 is 49, and the day following that plus 1 is 50. Again, Pentecost means 50. Verse 16, "Even unto the morrow after the seventh Sabbath shall ye number 50 days, and ye shall offer a new meat offering unto the Lord." And these being, of course, in Acts chapter 2, we mentioned there that 50 days after the crucifixion, you had the Pentecost, the Holy Spirit appearing in the apostles and speaking that cloven tongue that everyone, didn't matter where they were from or what language they spoke, they understood the Pentecost tongue. Verse 17, and I'll point out, they understood. They didn't need an interpreter to tell the people what the person was saying. Verse 17, "Ye shall bring out of your habitations 2 wave loaves of 2/10 deals. They shall be of fine flour." Fine flour meaning not only is it sifted fine, but it's the best. Always you want to offer the best to the Lord. "They shall be bacon with leaven. They are the first fruits unto the Lord." Now this out of your habitations means that it was for normal household use is what we're talking about. And of course note that it's leavened, and so this would be for the priest only. You never ever offered anything with leaven or honey or anything that had a fermenting quality to the Lord on the altar of burnt offering. This would be for the priest to consume only. Verse 18, "And ye shall offer with the bread 7 lambs, without blemish of the first year, and one young bullock and two rams. They shall be for a burnt offering unto the Lord with their meat offering and their drink offerings, even an offering made by fire of sweet savor unto the Lord, all in thanks and at a rich time of harvest. And it was a joyous time for the people of Israel when the feast days rolled around, a celebration, one that God had brought them out of bondage to the Egyptians, and also recognizing that without God, man would have nothing. And I'm talking about nothing to eat. And I hope you always remember when you sit down to eat that you give grace and thank God for the food that he's provided for you. Verse 19, then ye shall sacrifice one kid of the goats for a sin offering, and two lambs of the first year for a sacrifice of peace offerings, and of the first year meaning 1 year old. The peace offerings, shelem in the Hebrew tongue, very close to a word that most of you who don't even speak Hebrew are familiar with, shalom, which means peace. Verse 20, and the priest shall wave, again this is nuf in the Hebrew, more to shake than to wave, than with the bread of the first fruits, for a wave offering before the Lord. With the two lambs they shall be holy to the Lord for the priest. And the breast and the right shoulder, normally the priest for them to consume. When we're talking about holy, I'll remind you there were seven holy things. Three were considered holy, four most holy. The thank offering, the firstborn and the first fruits were holy. The incense offering, the showbread, the sin and trespass offering, which are grouped together, and the meal offering, the minka, were considered most holy. 21, and you shall proclaim on the selfsame day that it may be an holy convocation unto you. Ye shall do no servile work therein. It shall be a statute forever in all your dwellings throughout your generations. And in the next verse, we're going to be given an instruction that in a time of plenty, such as the harvest, that we're not to forget the foreigners who are in the land, the poor, the widows, and the orphans. Verse 22. And when you reap the harvest of your land, thou shalt not make clean riddance of the corners of thy field when thou reapest, neither shalt thou gather any gleaning of thy harvest. Thou shalt leave them unto the poor and to the stranger. I am the Lord your God. Now, this, of course, what this is talking about is that when you cut your grain with your sickle, that you don't go all the way to the property line, the fence. You leave a little bit for the poor. And it wouldn't be uncommon at this time to see the poor going on to someone else's property after the main harvest was done and helping themselves to a little bit that they could scrounge up that was left. And of course, a little bit that you could scrounge up beats the heck out of starving to death. But then the gleanings, we're talking about the vineyards, the grapes, and the olive yards. You weren't to try and get every single cluster of grapes, is what this is saying, but leave a little bit for the poor. The same with the olive trees. Now in verse 23, we're going to be starting the Feast of Trumpets, which was, well, let's go ahead and we'll talk about it then. Verse 23, and the Lord spake unto Moses, saying, always indicating that we're switching gears, speak unto the children of Israel, saying, in the seventh month, in the first day of the month, shall ye have a Sabbath, a memorial of blowing of trumpets and holy convocation. Now, several things about this. The first of the month, often called the first moon of the month, you know, that some people think that Israel celebrated the first day of every month. I don't think so. I think only the Feast of Trumpets was celebrated, because why? Well, we go by the solar calendar, not the lunar calendar. The seventh month on the Hebrew calendar, called Tishri, and very sacred month, and the number seven tied to it. And did you notice that we every 7 days we have a Sabbath? Then on the months, every 7 months, you got a sacred month, the month of Tishri. Every 7 years, you had a sabbatical year. After seven sets of seven sabbatical years, you came the 50th year, known as Jubilee. We'll be talking at length about Jubilee when we get to chapter 25. Jubilee was a time that things were set right the way God's established them. If anyone had sold land, the land went back to as God allotted the land when Israel took over the promised land. All bondmen were set free. It was a tremendous time of freedom. And you know, I look forward to the day that Jesus returns and he sets things right. Boy, things are upside down right now. Look around you. We've got people calling same-sex homosexuality, same-sex marriages, is right. And when God's word tells us that's wrong, and God is, you know, keeps very good records, he is going to set things right. Now these trumpets, let's talk about those for a minute. Usually when I think of a trumpet, I think of a small instrument. It's nothing like a trumpet that we would see today that a musician would use. In the Hebrew tongue, the trumpet's called shofar. And rather than high notes like we would hear from a trumpet today, it was more of a low sound, a lower tone, if you will, and could be heard for literally long, long distances. You might recall when Israel broke camp and headed out from breaking camp to move to another location, the priest sounded the shofar, and it was to signal when what tribes were supposed to move out. And you had 2.1 million people scattered out over a fairly large area, and then they would hear the priest signaling with the shofar. They also used the shofars to call the heads of the household, the elders, to come to the tabernacle. So that was kind of their way of communicating over longer ports of distances. So we'll come back in our next lecture. We've got the Feast of Trumpets we just started. We've got the Day of Atonement, and then the seven-day feast, the Feast of Tabernacles, Sukkoth in the Hebrew language, which literally means booths. And then we have the final Sabbath of the year, which followed the Feast of Tabernacles to close out the cycle of feasts of the Lord. And we'll come back and finish that and get into chapter 24 in our next lecture. We got a short message. We'll ask you to listen a moment, won't you please?
0: The Mark of the Beast on CD is our free introductory offer to you. What is the Mark of the Beast? 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It's getting late in the game. You need to know what the Mark of the Beast is. As it's written in Revelation chapter 13, verse 8, many will be deceived. Christ said in Mark 13:23, "Behold, I have foretold you all things." 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You may also mail your request to Shepherd's Chapel, P.O. Box 416, Gravette, Arkansas, 72736. Don't be deceived by Satan.
1: Welcome back. We're glad you could join back with us. Let's have the 800 number, please. 800-643-4645. That number good throughout Puerto Rico, the U.S., and Canada. If you have a biblical question that you'd like to pose to possibly be answered on the air, feel free to call that number and leave your question. Please don't ask questions about a specific individual, denomination, or organization by name. We try and teach God's Word in a positive manner. Throwing out negative about others by name serves no purpose. We simply won't do it. We'll let God's Word do the teaching, the correcting, and the healing, fully capable of all three. Please keep your questions of a biblical nature, and if you're studying via the internet somewhere around the world that can't use the 800 number, your announcer at the end of the hour will give you our mailing address. Quite all right to mail your questions in, being the point. Got a prayer request? Well, you don't need a telephone number. We can do away with it. You don't need a mailing address. Talk to your Heavenly Father. You know, make time each day to tell Him that you love Him if you do. Of course, you can't con God, but Revelation chapter 14, verse 11 tells us that God created all things for His pleasure. That includes you. And you might say, well, how can I please God? Talk to Him and go to Him in prayer. You know, He's your Father. And how would you feel if you had a child? Well, let's say you had two children, and one of them, when they got to a certain age, one of them moved off, and you never heard from them again unless they were in trouble and needed help or money, or you had another child that they called regularly on the telephone and sent birthday cards and Father's Day cards. Yeah, that's the way God is. He has emotions just like we do, and it makes His day when you make His day. It'll make your day too, because that's when the blessings follow. We do have these prayer requests. Father, we come united as one in the name of Your Son, Jesus Christ. We ask You to look on these, Father. You know their needs, marital problems, financial difficulties. You know, Father. We ask a special blessing on each of these, if it's Your will. Also, we lift up our military troops and our law enforcement officers who are in harm's way. Father, we ask You to watch over, guide, direct, touch, heal in Jesus' precious name. Amen, and thank You, Father. All right, let's get to some questions and see what's on the mind of folks around the country. First up today, Alice in Michigan. I love you with Christ, agape love. Well, we love you in Christ as well. Since I started listening to Shepherd's Chapel, I have learned so much. It is a pleasure to listen to you teach. Well, thank you, and we're glad you enjoy studying the Word. My question is, when I get to paradise, will my Father recognize me? I was only 14 years old when He died. I'm now 64. Will He know me? I have changed in appearance. Well, yes, your flesh changed, has changed in appearance, but your spirit has not aged one day. And that's what your Father will see the next time that He sees you and you see Him. Yes, you will know your Father, and He will know you. Have a nice reunion. Thomas in Alabama. Why did God say, do not work on the seventh month and tenth day? And where is this found in the Bible? I used to know and still searching for it, but I am a slow, very slow reader. Well, okay, there's no problem with, at least you can read, Thomas. A lot of people can't read. But we're about to get to that in our study in Leviticus. As a matter of fact, Leviticus chapter 23, verses 27 and 28 tell us that the Day of Atonement, which is the seventh month, the tenth day, is held on the tenth day of the seventh month, which is Tishri. That was also covered in Leviticus chapter 16, verse 29, where we covered the Day of Atonement in more detail. Danny in Virginia, what can I do to ward off the devil? Thank you for your teachings. Well, Luke chapter 10, verses 17 and 18, We learn that we have power over all of our enemies, including Satan, in the name of Jesus Christ. And of course, you want to be familiar with Ephesians chapter 6, verse 11, and the following verses, where we learn that we're to put on the whole gospel armor. And it states there, you know, we don't war against flesh and blood. We war against principalities and powers on high. That includes Satan. And without that gospel armor on, you're not going to have what you need to quench the fiery darts of Satan. Put on the gospel armor. We're not flying away. We're going to be here when the Antichrist returns. And Jesus Christ is coming here. Acts chapter 1 will document, among other places. But Zechariah chapter 14 tells us of Christ's return and where he will return. It's going to be on the Mount of Olives. Anthony in Alabama, Pastor Arnold has said before that good works cover a multitude of sins. Where is that in the Bible, and what does that mean? Well, in James chapter 5, verse 20, I think is the scripture you're talking about, Anthony. It says, he that covereth the sinner, converteth the sinner from the error of his way, saves a soul from death, and covers a multitude of sins.

Also in 1 Peter chapter 4, verse 8, it states there that charity, which is love, shall cover a multitude of sins. No name, please. Well, I really hesitate to answer questions when people won't even leave their name. What do we got here? In Jacob, if Jacob I loved and Esau I hated, would not this be reincarnation from the first world age to the second? There is no such thing as reincarnation. Hebrews chapter 9 verse 27 tells us that men die one time. It states that, however, life isn't the flesh and flesh only. You know, we were in spiritual bodies before we were born in the flesh. We were with God. We will be with God after we die in the flesh if the Lord doesn't return before then. So you must understand, and I think what you probably not understanding or don't have a grasp on yet is the three world ages. You have to understand the three world ages or you're not going to understand all of God's word. But there is no such thing as reincarnation. Brenda in North Carolina, a 24-year-old died for 35 minutes, then the doctors brought her back. Is this God's will? Well, I think it was God's will. And if you're saying that it was the doctors and the nurses who brought the 24-year-old back, they may have contributed to that. There are a lot of Christian physicians and nurses, and I know doctors myself who pray before every surgery that they perform, asking that God will lead them and guide them. And again, they pray for God's help quite often. And was it God's will that the 24-year-old continued to live? Yes, I'd say so. I think God sent the doctors and nurses to help save that life. Wasn't time. Everything's on God's time. And again, though, people, I think, sometimes get to putting too much stock in the flesh. We spend such a short period of time in the flesh compared to the overall eternity. The time we spend in the flesh is but the blink of an eye compared to the eternity. That's why we're admonished in God's word to put our efforts into building up our treasures in heaven rather than building up our treasures on earth. You're not going to have them very long here on earth. You can't take them with you. Melissa in Tennessee, I have a friend that believes in God but not in Jesus Christ. How do I talk to her about this? Well, I'd tell her in Isaiah chapter 7 verse 14 that a virgin would conceive and have a son, and we would call his name Emmanuel. And then I would show her that that name, Emmanuel, means God with us. I'd show her John chapter 1, verse 1. In the beginning was the Word, and the Word was with God, and the Word was God. Word in the Greek is logos, which is one of Jesus's handles, if I can use that term, one of the names for Jesus. So what does John 1:1 say? It says, in the beginning was Christ, and Christ was with God, and Christ was God. In John chapter 14, verse 9, Jesus said to his disciples, those that have seen me have seen the Father. Jeff, and without the Son, you can't have the Father, I would tell her as well. Jeff from Texas, why doesn't the eighth day creation of Eth Ha'adam appear in Genesis of my King James Version Bible? It does. If you're familiar with the Hebrew language, I think that's probably what you're lacking, Jeff. Even though if you don't have, go back.

know not what course others may follow, but as for me and my house, we will follow the Lord. Well, I don't have your exact quote, but gets it said, Joshua chapter 24, verse 15 states, if it seem evil unto you to serve the Lord, and then this is paraphrasing, then choose you one of the gods of the other heathen nations. And then Joshua says, but as for me and my house, we will serve the Lord. We choose Yahweh to serve. You choose any of the other gods if you feel it's evil to worship the Lord. Alice from Michigan, dear Pastor Dennis, in a recent Bible study, you said that suicides must face an angry God, those who commit suicide, to be plain. What if the person sacrificed his life in order to save others? For instance, say a soldier throws himself on a live grenade in order to save his brothers in arms. Would God be angry with him also? God bless you and your staff, and thank you, and God bless you as well. No, self-sacrifice to save the lives of others is one of the most courageous things that a person can do, putting their lives above his own life. The former that we've been talking about requires tremendous courage. The latter that you mention, or suicide, is actually an act of cowardice in some cases. Jerry in Colorado, my question is on the water of separation. From what I gather, the burnt red heifer, the hyssop, and the scarlet is a maggot or a worm. Well, the color was from a worm, crimson grub, you say. Hope this is correct, but don't understand the reason, use, or symbology. What does this create or make? And the scripture, Numbers chapter 19, covers the formulation of the water of separation. And what it was for was to purify someone who had come and is unclean because they had been in contact with the dead. The cedar wood, you asked for symbology. The cedar wood is always symbolic of continuing life. The evergreen that doesn't have leaves that turn brown and fall off in the winter, it remains green throughout the winter. Hyssop has some detergent qualities. That's the one ingredient you didn't mention. And that is for purification, symbolically. Scarlet, the color scarlet, not the worm, is symbolic of vital energy. The red heifer, of course, she had three characteristics. One, female, which is the bearer of life. She was red, again, symbolic of vital energy. And the red heifer was never to have had a yoke placed on her, which is symbolic. In other words, her vital energy was undiminished by having done work. Then you follow, please explain who is the queen of the south. In Matthew chapter 12, verse 42, she is called the queen of the south. In 1 Kings chapter 10, verse 1, however, she's called the queen of Sheba. She's the one who came and visited with Solomon and was very impressed with him. He was very impressed with her. They gave each other a lot of gifts, and she went home. Michael in Wisconsin, how is smoking not a sin against God? Well, Michael, I'd ask you to please send me the scripture that says thou shalt not smoke. It's not in God's word. I liken smoking to violating or failing to observe the health laws, which we covered in Leviticus chapter 11, which tells us
things that are clean and unclean to eat. And don't take me wrong.

0: I know smoking is tremendously unhealthy. It kills people. There's no question about it. So should people smoke? No, I don't think they should. I don't think that parents should smoke around their kids. And that secondhand smoke they're finding out is about as bad as firsthand smoke. But as far as being a sin against your soul, I don't think so. Melba in Texas, would you know of a church in this area that would be affiliated with Shepherd's Chapel? I'm thinking probably not. Love to all. Well, love to you as well, and you're thinking correctly. Shepherd's Chapel has no affiliate churches. Why? Well, we can't be responsible for what others teach from one end of the country to the other. But that's why we have the Shepherd's Chapel network. We're connected, interconnected via the ether waves, via television. So we study, and I'll quote the New Testament where Jesus said, you know, wherever two or three are gathered in my name, I'm right there in the midst of you as well. We're gathered together in his name at this point in time. You're in church when you're studying with Shepherd's Chapel. Gary in California, the Bible says God, and then you have in parentheses Christ Jesus, will destroy Satan with the brightness of his coming. When does this occur? Well, 2 Thessalonians chapter 2, verse 8 is the scripture. Then shall the wicked be revealed when the Lord shall consume with the spirit of his mouth and shall destroy with the brightness of his coming. Your question was, when does that happen? It happens at the seventh trump. That's when the end is determined. You see, at that point, Jesus wins, Satan loses. Satan, from that point, when Jesus sets down those feet on the Mount of Olives, Satan has no power from that point on. What does Satan have to look forward to at that point in time? Well, he gets to spend most of the 1,000 years in the abyss. The first few verses of Revelation chapter 20 will document that. He's loosed for a short period of time, but again, he does not have the power structure that he will have in his role as Antichrist. But he's loosed for a short season. Why? To see who will follow him into the lake of fire. That's the end for Satan. His soul is it will die in the lake of fire. Daniel in Massachusetts, I have seen your program a few times and I enjoy how you answer questions from those who write in. I am writing because two Muslims are claiming the Bible has been corrupted and they point to two verses to question the translation to English, 2 Samuel 24:1, and the following story, 1 Chronicles 21:1. And that, of course, is where David was tempted. One states that Satan tempted David to number Israel. The other was his pride. What is Satan's downfall? It's his pride. So they're the same. And you know, you go on and mention some other stuff about your Muslims, but I wouldn't be too concerned with proving the validity of the King James Version Bible to Muslims or anyone else who is not Christian, or even to Christians. I hope a Christian wouldn't question the validity of the King James Version Bible. But if they don't even believe that the Word is the Word of God, you're wasting your time with them. I'd kick the dust off my feet and move on to more fertile ground. I'm out of time. I love you all. Why? Because you enjoy studying God's Word in depth. We are brought to you by your tithes and offerings. If we've helped you, help us keep coming to you and to reach out to others of our brothers and sisters who are lost in this world of darkness. But there's one thing that's most important, beloved. It's this. You stay in His Word every day. Every day in your Father's Word is a good day, even with trouble. Do you know why? It's because Jesus is the living Word.
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The Mark of the Beast on CD is our free introductory offer to you. What is the Mark of the Beast? 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You need to know what the Mark of the Beast is. As it's written in Revelation chapter 13, verse 8, many will be deceived. There is no need for you to be deceived. Christ said in Mark 13, 23, "Behold, I have foretold you all things." 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You may also request your free CD by mailing your request to Shepherd's Chapel, Post Office Box 416, Gravette, Arkansas 72736. 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

0: Welcome to the Shepherd's Chapel Network Family Bible Study Hour with Pastor Dennis Murray. Wisdom is understanding God's Word. Pastor Murray's unique teaching approach brings God's Word alive with meaning as he takes you on a chapter-by-chapter, verse-by-verse study of God's letter to you, the Bible. And now, here is Pastor Dennis Murray.
1: Good day to you. God bless you. Welcome to Shepherd's Chapel. Welcome to this Family Bible Study Hour. Ready to get back into our Father's Word here at the chapel? We invite you to get your Bible and join us if you care to. We're going to pick it up today. Leviticus chapter 23, verse 25. Leviticus 23, the feasts of the Lord. Specific periods of time, seasons, if you will, that annually were to be observed by the Israelites. And I think the main purpose of the Feast of the Lord to remind the people that they were obligated to make sacrifice to the Lord. And, you know, there were a lot of other heathen nations around that were making sacrifices to a lot of other gods, small g, God wanting to keep the Israelites focused on worshiping Him. We'd come to the last lecture, the Feast of Trumps, which occurred in the first day of the seventh month on the Hebrew calendar, that month known as Tishri to the Hebrews. Now, the seventh month, a very special month to the people of Israel. Not only each seventh month did you have the Feast of Trumps on the first day of the month, on the tenth day, you had the Day of Atonement, which we'll learn in chapter 25. That day was the beginning of each sabbatical year, which occurred every 7 years. That also was the beginning, the 10th of the seventh month, the Jubilee year. Every year it was, of course, what's known as the Day of Atonement, when the which we'll be getting to here in just a moment. Then, of course, the Feast of Tabernacles, Sukkoth in the Hebrew language, and then even one additional Sabbath, the eighth day of the Feast of Tabernacles, which was not part of the Feast of Tabernacles, don't let me confuse you, but was a separate Sabbath, and it was to close out the cycle of Sabbaths for the year. So with that, we had just covered the Feast of Trumps. We're going to pick it up today, asking that word of wisdom in Yeshua's precious name. Father, we ask you to open eyes, open ears this day. Leviticus chapter 23, verse 25, and it reads, and this is still to do with the Feast of Trumps, the first day of the seventh month. Ye shall do no servile work therein, but ye shall offer an offering made by fire unto the Lord. And the Feast of Trumps described in more detail in Numbers chapter 29, verses 1 through 6. But we're just briefly mentioning the feast here because this chapter is designed to tell the people of Israel when, what days of the year these feasts were to be held and to be established. No servile work, different from verse 3, where we were talking about the normal Sabbaths, when there states there in verse 3 that no work was to be done. And that means nothing. I mean, nada. You weren't to even gather wood for the fire. You weren't to do any cooking. It was a day that nothing was to be done. Now, no servile work means that you weren't to practice the means that you normally make a living. Let's say you were a tent maker. And on the, when the feast that no servile work was done, you were to refrain from your labors making tents that day. Verse 26, now we're going to be talking about the Day of Atonement. And the Lord spake unto Moses, saying, and you may recall we covered the Day of Atonement at length in chapter 16, a day when the people of Israel, one day each year, would atone for all the sins that went unnoticed or forgotten, or people just flat didn't care. There's a lot of that today for sure. But the one day each year, all the sins for the previous year that had not been atoned for were atoned for, a clean slate for the nation, if you will. Verse 27, also on the 10th day of this seventh month, there shall be a day of atonement. It shall be an holy convocation unto you. Ye shall afflict your souls and offer an offering made by fire unto the Lord. And to afflict, some believe that that means that they fasted all day, they refrained from eating, and I think it's more that they humbled themselves before the Lord. Verse 28, in a repentant manner as we repent today. And ye shall do no work in that same day. Now here we have the no work as the Sabbaths in verse 3. For it is a day of atonement to make atonement for you before the Lord your God. Atonement for all the sins that had not been expiated throughout the year. And that's the time of year that the high priest was to take the blood of a bull and a goat for the sins for him, covering the sins for himself and his family and then the entire nation of Israel. But he went into the Holy of Holies, the only time of the year that anyone entered that close to the proximity of Yahweh himself. Verse 29, for whatsoever soul it be that shall not be afflicted in that same day, he shall be cut off from among his people. This means that he's to be exterminated, which means to be put to death. And a severe penalty, well, you know, God demanded that the people be obedient to him. They were getting ready to move into Canaan, the promised land, which had previously been occupied by the heathens, who many had, which had mixed with the fallen angels. You had the descendants of the Nephilim and the fallen angels living in the land, and they were giants. That's the Goliath that David slew. They were descendants of the fallen angels. Geber in the Hebrew was what the descendants were called. Verse 30, and whatsoever soul it be that doeth any work in that same day, the same soul will I, the Lord speaking, destroy from among his people. And that's the Lord speaking. Verse 31, ye shall do no manner of work. It shall be a statute forever throughout your generations in all your dwellings. And again, the Day of Atonement was covered at length in chapter 16 of this same book, the book of Leviticus. 32, it shall be unto you a Sabbath of rest, and ye shall afflict your souls in the ninth day of the month at even. From even unto even shall ye celebrate your Sabbath. And many of you with reference Bibles, the word celebrate is rest. Sabbath is Shabbat in the Hebrew. It also means rest, so if you translate this literally, it would be, shall ye rest your rest. Now, some would say, well, I thought that the Day of Atonement was on the 10th day of Tishri, the seventh month. This says it was on the ninth day. Well, don't overlook the fact that it says on the ninth day at evening. In other words, that sundown was the beginning of the Hebrew day. And they were to, that which means that was the 10th at sundown. So they were to afflict their souls from sundown on the 9th, which was the beginning of the 10th, till sundown on the 10th, which was the beginning of the 11th. I hope I didn't confuse you. Verse 33. Now we're going to be talking about the final seven-day feast, the final ingathering of all the men of Israel came to Jerusalem to celebrate the Feast of Tabernacles, Sukkoth in the Hebrew language. Verse 33, and the Lord spoke unto Moses, saying, and anytime you see that phrase, you know that we're switching gears. Verse 34, Speak unto the children of Israel, saying, The 15th day of this 7th month shall be a feast of tabernacles for 7 days unto the Lord. And the number, specific number of sacrifices to be made each day of this 7-day feast, you'll find listed in Numbers chapter 29, beginning with verse 13 and the following verses. Now, tabernacles in the Hebrew language is sukkoth, and it literally means booths. You could think of them as little huts, which would protect from the elements, the weather, would protect to some extent from beasts of prey. And when God brought Israel out of Egypt, the first place that they encamped was called Succoth. And the reason? Well, God provided the people of Israel, who had lived fairly well. I mean, they were mistreated for sure by the Egyptians, taken advantage of by the Egyptians. But for the most part, they lived pretty well. They no doubt had houses, they ate well, and had plenty of water. Now, just a year earlier, did God bring them out of Egypt, and they're in the wilderness. I'm talking desert conditions. So quite a contrast to the easy life that they had in Egypt. Now, don't misunderstand me. I'm not saying that the work that they did was easy. It wasn't. They were slave laborers making bricks for Pharaoh's building appetite. But as far as living conditions, doesn't take much to beat living in the desert with no protection. So these huts or booths, as they're called, sukkoth in the Hebrew, were seen by the people as God providing protection for them. And that's the reason that it was a tremendous time of celebration in Israel. The harvest was in, and I'll tell you, today even with the modern technology that farmers have, farming is hard work. It takes long days at certain times of the year, and especially when the harvest is coming in, it needs to be brought in when it's time to bring it in. But when the work is all done, it's a tremendous time of joy, and that's what the Israelites were experiencing when this feast came about. Verse 35, On the first day shall be an holy convocation. Ye shall do no servile work therein. It was to be a day of rest. And on the holy convocations, what happened on all of them? Well, the priest pulled out the scrolls and would read the word of God, the Torah, to the people. Most people didn't know how to read at that time, and therefore the priest would publicly read the word of God. And after all, if you don't know what the word of God is, it's rather difficult to do the word of God. Verse 36, 7 days you shall offer an offering made by fire unto the Lord, and on the 8th day shall be an holy convocation unto you, and ye shall offer an offering made by fire unto the Lord. It is a solemn assembly, and ye shall do no servile work therein. And this solemn assembly in the Hebrew tongue, if you translate it literally, would be a day of restraint. Now, this 8th day is not part of the 7-day Feast of Tabernacles. It was to be conducted immediately the day following the 7-day feast, but it was a Sabbath to end or close out the whole cycle of Feast of the Lord for the calendar year. Verse 37, These are the feasts of the Lord, which ye shall proclaim to be holy convocations, to offer an offering made by fire unto the Lord, a burnt offering and a meat offering, a sacrifice and drink offerings, everything upon his day. And the seasons again to, or the feast to remind the people of Israel their obligation to make offerings to the Lord. beside, and I'd rather translate this, in addition to the Sabbaths of the Lord, and beside or in addition to your gifts, and beside all your vows, and beside or in addition to all your free will offerings which ye give unto the Lord. Now, this verse is making it clear that this the Sabbaths or the feast of the Lord were to be kept separate from the other activities that had already been prescribed as part of the law. In other words, the sacrifices that were to be made on the Sabbaths in Numbers chapter 28, verses 9 and 10, were to be made irregardless of whether it fell on the same day as the Feast of Tabernacles, for example, or the Passover, but they were required to be made. The gifts, we're talking about dedicatory gifts that the tribe princes made at the dedication of the tabernacle in Numbers chapter 7, the firstlings and the tithes, the heave offerings of Numbers chapter 18, verses 11 and 29. What this verse is saying is you make the prescribed sacrifices for those things in addition to the feast days of the Lord. Verse 39. Also in the 15th day of the 7th month, Tishri once again, when ye have gathered in the fruit of the land, ye shall keep a feast unto the Lord 7 days. On the first day shall be a Sabbath, and on the 8th day shall be a Sabbath. And we kind of step back here, this again, talking about the Sukkoth in the Hebrew tongue, known as the Feast of Tabernacles. Verse 40. And ye shall take you on the first day the boughs of goodly trees. This word boughs in the Hebrew is peri, and it means fruit. Branches of palm trees, palm tree known to the peoples, not only the Israelites, but Arabs and other people that occupied this area of the world as the giver of life. There are some 70 uses found in the palm tree. And the boughs or branches of thick trees and willows of the brook. And ye shall rejoice before your Lord, before the Lord your God, 7 days. And again, a very joyous time among the people of Israel. Some scholars make an effort to say that the booths were for the Israelites to humble themselves before the Lord, to afflict themselves. But I beg to differ with them, because this verse itself, the Lord says, rejoice before the Lord your God for 7 days. And as many of the feast days, the Passover comes to mind, the Feast of Tabernacles, but this verse particular, when the Israelites every year during this period of time, the Feast of Tabernacles, they were to construct little huts made out of branches. And I'm sure that they became more elaborate when they occupied the promised land. In the beginning, they probably were made out of whatever they could get their hands on. But my point is that these peri in the Hebrew tongue is fruit trees. And the Israelites had fruit trees for sure, but most of the time they were in a garden. They didn't grow just out in the wild as some places in the United States. So no doubt they became, the little huts became more elaborate. But the point I was trying to get to was that when they did this every year, they knew, God knew, that their children would ask them, why are you doing this? What are these huts for? And I'm sure it was kind of exciting. You know, you can remember when you were a kid, no doubt, and you put up a pup tent in the backyard or out in the pasture, and you slept out overnight. You thought, boy, this is cool. But and the kids would do this, and they would ask, why are we doing this after a while? And the God would tell them, you tell your kids, this is to remember what the Lord did for our ancestors, bringing them out of the land of Egypt. 41. And ye shall keep it a feast unto the Lord 7 days in the year. It shall be a statute forever, or throughout your generations. Ye shall celebrate it in the seventh month. Verse 42. Ye shall dwell in booths 7 days. All that are Israelites born shall dwell in booths. And in a time of plenty, to remind them, as it states in Isaiah chapter 4, verse 6, that your wealth did not come by the strength of your own hand. Your wealth was given to you by the Lord. 43, that your generations, your children, may know that I made the children of Israel, or I provided the children of Israel to dwell in booths. When I brought them out of the land of Egypt, I am the Lord your God. Yahweh Yiri, the Lord will provide. And he certainly did provide for the children of Israel. A cloud by day, protecting them from the heat of the sun in the desert. A pillar of fire by night, showing them that he was there. And what a comfort that would be if you were sleeping in a tent and looked out and saw that pillar of fire over the Ark of the Covenant from the tabernacle. Verse 44, and Moses declared unto the children of Israel the feast of the Lord. And that is the way it was. We oftentimes, especially after covering the 23rd chapter of Leviticus, receive letters from students asking for an itemized list of what are the dates that we have all of these feasts. And I suspect that some of them take that list to their employer and say, I need these days off this year because of a religious holiday. Well, you know, number one, it's up to your boss to decide what days you work and what days you're off. I would advise any of you that wish to continue your employment to go by his or her days of work. But if we gave you dates, what are you going to do? Are you going to wait all year to repent of your sins on the Day of Atonement, when you have the blood of Jesus Christ that you can call on each and every day? Why wait a year to repent of your sins? Are you going to, on the matzah, are you going to gather a bundle of barley or wheat and shake it toward the Lord when you have the bread of life? I think not. We have much, much better than these feasts of the Lord today. And of course, one of those feasts became our high Sabbath. I'm speaking of Passover, 1 Corinthians chapter 5, verses 6 and 7. Jesus Christ became our Passover. His blood on the cross is the same as the blood of the lamb on the doorpost was for the Israelites when the death angel passed over and took the firstborn. His blood prevents our death as well. And I'm not talking about something more important than a physical death. We're talking about spiritual death, the death of the soul. Okay, enough on that subject. Let's go with chapter 24. What we're going to see here is the description of the menorah, the golden candlestick. We're going to be talking about the showbread at length, and we're also going to be talking about the punishment of a blasphemer. Let's go with chapter 24, verse 1. And the Lord spake unto Moses, saying, verse 2, command the children of Israel that they bring unto thee pure olive oil, oil olive, beaten for the light, to cause the lamps to burn continually. This command is only used twice here and in chapter 6, verse 9. And note, who was to bring the olive oil? They, meaning the congregation. It was kind of an offering to the Lord in itself. Now, many believe that to cause the lamps to burn continually means that the lamps were to be burning 24 hours a day. That's not the case. We'll see in the next verse or two that the lamps were to be lit. This is on the golden candlestick, the menorah in the Hebrew language. It was to be lit at dusk, sundown, and burn throughout the night in the morning. And it was situated just outside the Holy of Holies, in the same location as the altar of golden incense offering, the menorah, and the table of showbread. Verse 3, without the veil, just outside the Holy of Holies, of the testimony, in the tabernacle of the congregation, shall Aaron order it from the evening unto the morning, before the Lord continually, in other words, perpetually. It shall be a statute forever in your generations. And the oil, always symbolic of truth. And the light also, a symbol that the people of Israel had truth. And they were to let their light shine throughout the night, lighting the darkness, if you will. Zechariah chapter 4, we have prophecy there of God's 7,000 elect. And in the last several verses of Zechariah chapter 4, we have prophecy in the Hebrew tongue. They're called the sons of oil. And they're also the two olive trees, if you will, of Revelation chapter 11. We're talking about the two witnesses. The two witnesses will be providing oil to the 7,000 of God's elect. Now, it's truth just prior to the Antichrist appearing here on earth. Verse 4, he shall order the lamps, the priest, in other words, Aaron, upon the pure candlestick before the Lord continually. Verse 5, and thou shalt take fine flour, and bake 12 cakes thereof. 2/10 deals shall be in one cake. And this is what we're going to be talking about, is the showbread. And in the Hebrew, showbread is literally translated as bread of the face. And it was bread that was at the face of God in the Holy of Holies, just outside. Verse 6. And thou shalt set them in two rows, these are the showbread cakes, 6 on a row upon the pure table before the Lord. Now, I think more than rows, we could probably think of these as piles. If you have a Smith's Bible Dictionary, look up the word showbread, and you'll see an artist rendition of what he thought interpreted that the showbread, how it was to be arranged on the table of showbread. Now, the showbread were kind of the fruits of the labor of the people, or the fruits of the field, the labor in the field of the kingdom of God. It had, you know, spiritual significance as well as physical. Rich in biblical numerics, two rows of 6 is 12. You have 12 in 12 tribes of Israel. 12 in biblical numerics is also governmental perfection. The number 2 is unity or witness. The number 6, weakness of man. Verse 7. And thou shalt put pure frankincense upon each row or pile, that it may be on the bread for a memorial, even an offering made by fire unto the Lord. Now this sounds as though they put the frankincense directly on the bread. They didn't. We're going to see that the showbread cakes were to be eaten by the priest. And then the frankincense or incense, as we would call it today, would be burned. Josephus, a noted biblical historian, states that the incense or frankincense was actually kept in saucers by each pile of bread. Verse 8, every Sabbath he shall set it in order before the Lord continually, being taken from the children of Israel by an everlasting covenant. Every Sabbath day, the high priest was to have fresh cakes prepared and replace the old cakes, which were then to be eaten by the priest. And this seen as a sign, I think, of the everlasting covenant. Verse 9, and it shall be Aaron's and his sons, and they shall eat it in the holy place, for it is most holy unto him of the offerings of the Lord made by fire by a perpetual statute. The showbread, one of four of the offerings considered to be most holy. Verse 10. And the son of an Israelitish woman, now we switch gears here, the law of a blasphemer, of an Israelitish woman whose father was an Egyptian, went out among the children of Israel. And this son of the Israelitish woman and a man of Israel strove together in the camp. They were quarreling or having a fight. There were Egyptians that came out of Egypt with the Israelites, such as this Israelitish woman was married to an Egyptian man, and they had a son. Verse 11. And the Israelitish woman's son, the one that was half of Egypt, blasphemed the name of the Lord and cursed. And they brought him unto Moses, and his mother's name was Shelomith, the daughter of Dibri of the tribe of Dan. Shelomith, from the word shalom, a form of it. Verse 12. And they put him in ward, that the mind of the Lord might be showed them. The mouth of the Lord could be inquired of. And, of course, they didn't have prisons at this point in time. They were all living in tents. But they put him under guard, if you will. Verse 13. And the Lord spake unto Moses, saying, verse 14, bring forth him that hath cursed without the camp, and let all that heard him lay their hands upon his head, and let all the congregation stone him. Death was the penalty, the judgment for blaspheming. Now, this laying on of hands, for example, when the sin offering was made, the people would lay their hand, the offerer would lay their hand on the animal, transferring the sins of the people onto the animal, who the animal took the person's place in the sacrifice. the throwing off, the laying on of the hands, I think, is symbolic of the throwing off from themselves the blasphemy that they had heard. Verse 15, and thou shalt speak unto the children of Israel, saying, whosoever curseth his God shall bear his sin. And this is the same phrase as will bear his iniquity. In other words, God will judge and God will decide the punishment. Verse 16, and we'll stop for the day. And he that blasphemeth the name of the Lord, he shall surely be put to death, and all the congregation shall certainly stone him, as well the stranger. In other words, this applies to foreigners just as it does to Israelites. As he that is born in the land, when he blasphemeth the name of the Lord, shall be put to death. And repeated for the foreigner, as it applies to the Israelites just as well. I think this is a type for the blaspheming of the Holy Spirit, which God's elect are prohibited from doing. Luke chapter 12, verse 10, and the following verses. We learned that God's elect are going to be delivered up, not in Luke 12:10, but in other places in the New Testament. But in Luke 12:10, the Israelites, the God's elect, I should say, are prohibited from premeditating what they're to say when they're delivered up, and also speaking their own mind. That's what blaspheming of the Holy Spirit is to refuse one of God's elect, to refuse the Holy Spirit. And it is a serious offense. It's so serious that it not only brings about the death of the flesh, such as when the people of Israel stoned a blasphemer, it brings about the death of the soul as well. When God says it's unforgivable, he means it is unforgivable. We've got a short message. We'll ask you to listen a moment, won't you please?
0: Genesis 1:46, the first six chapters in God's Word. The world that was. Did you realize there was a world age before this one? Same old world, different age. The creation itself. When were the races created? You see, all the races were created separately, and you'll find that documented in these particular CDs. How and what was the sin in the garden? It will be discussed in this series also. This is a must for the serious Bible scholar, for if you do not understand how it was in the beginning, you certainly will never understand the end. I think you will find this series very rewarding and certainly will answer questions that no doubt you have always wondered about. Genesis 1:46. Hey, I know you're going to enjoy this series.
1: Welcome back. We're glad you could join back with us. Let's have the 800 number, please. 800-643-4645. That number good throughout Puerto Rico, the U.S., and Canada. If you have a biblical question that you'd like to pose to possibly be answered on the air, feel free to call that number and leave your question. Please don't ask questions about a specific individual, denomination, or organization by name. We try to teach God's Word in a positive manner. Throwing out negative about others by name serves no purpose. We simply won't do it. We'll let God's Word do the teaching, the correcting, and the healing. If you're studying via the Internet somewhere around the world that's unable to use that 800 number, your announcer at the end of the hour will give you our mailing address. Quite all right to mail your questions in, being the point. Got a prayer request? We can do away with the telephone number. You don't need a telephone. You don't need paper and pencil and a mailing address. Talk to your Heavenly Father. Make time each day to go to Him in prayer. You know, I really don't think you have a lot of competition these days. It seems everyone is running here, running there, running around like chickens with their heads cut off, trying to make a living. They don't have time for God. And, you know, that hurts His feelings. He has feelings. He has emotions just like we do. Make time each day to talk with your Heavenly Father. I promise you, blessings follow. We do have these prayer requests. Father, we come united as one in the name of Your Son, Jesus Christ. We ask You to look upon these, Father. You know their needs, illness in families, addictions to drugs, Father. You know, if it is Your will, a special blessing on each of these. We also lift up our military troops and our law enforcement officers who are in harm's way around the world, Father. Watch over, guide, direct, touch, heal in Jesus' precious name. Amen and thank You, Father. All right, let's get to some questions and see what's on the mind of folks. First up today, we have Stephen, and Stephen's from Washington. What does it take to become a saint? Well, in the Old Testament, the word saint is kadosh. And it means, if you translate it, it means sacred. It is translated into the King James Version Bible as angel, a saint. It's also translated in reference to the sanctuary. In the New Testament, the Greek word means sacred or morally blameless. You want to know what it takes to become a saint? The saints in the New Testament are also God's election. If you want to be a saint, don't worship the Antichrist. Diana in West Virginia, did the seals and the trumps start after 1948 or before? 1948 is the year most likely that the fig tree, the fig shoot was set out. That was the year that Israel became a nation again. 1967 is also a remote possibility. And if you don't know what that was, there was a war in 67 and some of the territories, the land, changed hands at that point in time. So most likely, though, 1948. Robert in Georgia, John 14:6. Does this mean that you can only be saved by Jesus? And yes, Jesus in the Hebrew tongue, though, keep in mind, is from the Hebrew word Yeshua. And it means Yahweh's Savior. And you can come to the Father only through the Son. And, you know, some religions might not agree with that, but guess what? I believe in the King James Version Bible. That's what God says. I believe it. Mildred in Illinois, thank you for your important service in teaching the Bible. You're welcome. I heard you say the church was built on Peter. I've always been taught, and Peter, you say, means rock. I've always been taught the church was built on Christ, the rock, capital R, meaning a great fortress. I can't read your writing, consider, the rock concerning Peter was a small pebble. Please explain. A church teaches Peter was first, and you mention a rank in the church, and I'm not, that would give away which church it is. I'm not going to do that. But Peter, Matthew chapter 16, verse 18, Jesus makes it very clear, the words of Jesus. He says, "Thou art Peter, and upon this rock I will build my church." So God gives credentials to Peter there as the builder. Peter was a salty Christian. He denied Christ three times before the cock crew, which was a type for us. We're not going to deny Christ. We're going to be delivered up and witness before the Antichrist. But I see what you're saying. And yes, the rock you want to build your house on is Jesus Christ. But Jesus did give credentials to Peter as the builder of the church. The church was built on Peter. He was going to be crucified, Jesus. He knew he wasn't going to be able to do it. But the church had to start somewhere. It started with Peter, and it grew and grew and grew and grew. And who do we have here? Megan in Ohio. Question, what is the little book John eats in the book of Revelation? And you're referring to Revelation 10:9. And it's the same roll that Ezekiel ate in Ezekiel chapter 3, verse 1, and the following verses. It's the Word of God. I can't help but believe that after we leave this flesh life, that we also are going to be able to eat that roll, to take the Word of God within ourselves and to absorb it at levels that none of us is able to absorb the Word at this time. And don't ask me to document, that's my opinion. Antonio in Kentucky, what should I eat as far as God's health laws? As in clean and unclean, and where can I learn more about this in the scripture? We just covered that in Leviticus chapter 11. God makes it very clear what is clean for us to eat, what is unclean for us to eat. If you want to be healthy, follow, you know, God made these bodies. He knows what makes them tick, and he knows what's healthy for them to eat. He knows what will make your body sick. so it's best to follow his health laws. DJ in Arkansas, I was doing a study with Pastor Arnold, and he referred to the shepherd kings and said the Kenites could not raise their own sheep. I think you're confused. The Egyptians would not raise their own sheep. How can I find out about the shepherd kings? He said it was another study for a different time. Could you please give me scripture where I can find this study? Thank you and God bless. Well, your main documentation is historical, and we offer two books here at the chapel that talk about the Hyksos, is what they were called, and they're known as the shepherd kings. And you're confused, but you're right. The Egyptians, to be a sheep herder, was the lowest thing, was being a shepherd of sheep. And so they imported some Israelites to raise sheep for them so that they could have wool and meat to eat, etc. The two books that we offer in our library that discuss the Hyksos, who are also known as the shepherd kings, they're called shepherd kings because they were shepherds and raised the sheep. The Great Pyramid Decoded and a study in pyramidology both discuss the Hyksos. Heather in Michigan, please guide me to overcome my confusion. My friend Gary said that Pastor Arnold said that women are superior to men. How can I help him to find the truth? I know that's not true, and I know women are to be hushed in the church. How can I show him he is wrong? He studies always. Well, Pastor Arnold was kidding when he said that women were superior to men. That women are to be hushed, I would point out Miriam, the sister of Aaron.

0: walk the earth in the flesh. Wherever God and Jesus are, the Spirit of God, the Holy Spirit, is there also. Susanna, and I don't know where Susanna, Indiana is where Susanna's from. I came. I love your show. I watch it every morning. My children, before I go to work and they go to school, it helps us get through our day. Thank you for such wonderful teachings from the Bible. God bless you and your staff. There is no better way to start your day than in God's Word. There is nothing you can do that will better prepare you for the day and for life in general. Thanks for sharing that witness, Susanna. Doris from Kentucky. I know it's our right to vote, but what do you do when you dislike both candidates? Well, I would, especially if we're talking about a presidential election, I would decide on the lesser of the two evils, and that's who I would cast my vote for. John in California. God said, always fish out of the right side of the boat. Conservative, in other words, is better than liberal. John in California, when Jesus comes back, how do we know when the tribulation is over? Will his coming be after the tribulation? Well, I would ask you, which tribulation? You see, there are two. There's the tribulation of Antichrist, which ends when Jesus Christ returns, the seventh trump. That is when the tribulation of Jesus Christ begins. You know, as it states in Revelation chapter 6, verse 16, many will be asking the mountains to fall on them so that they can to hide them from he who sits on the throne and the wrath of the Lamb. The only ones that need to fear the wrath of the Lamb are those who worshiped the Antichrist. But you've got Christians who go to church every Sunday, and sure enough, they're sitting there occupying a space on a pew every time the doors open, but they're going to be deceived. Why? Because they're not taught that the Antichrist returns first. And they're going to be thinking it is Jesus. They're going to worship him. They're going to have a lot of making up to do. You see, there's a wedding coming, and only those who are virgin brides will be fit to be the bride of Christ. Those who are spiritually in bed with Satan when the bridegroom returns are not going to be fit. The door is going to be shut. Jesus Christ is going to say, get out of my sight. I never knew you. That's when they're going to be praying for mountains to fall on them. Regina from Maryland, I believe it is. It's in Maryland or Missouri. You said that the 144,000 followed Satan for a moment, but they got it together and followed Christ in Revelation 14. But I can't find this. Please help. Well, 1 Kings chapter 19, verse 18 states that, and also Romans chapter 11, verse 4 in the New Testament, God states, I have reserved 7,000 who have not bowed a knee to Baal. The 144,000, what you heard us say, is they started to worship the Antichrist, but then they heard the witness of the 7,000, which I term very elect, and they go, that's truth. I knew that. Then you follow, why was Cain not a giant, excuse me, like the other descendants of the fallen angels? Well, you need to order a book from our library entitled Sargon the Magnificent. And Sargon was a descendant of Cain, and he was a big one. William and Deborah in Virginia. Question, Ezra chapter 4, verse 9. Who are the people today? Excuse me, and we thank you very much. Do pray for our family We are praying for you all. Well, thank you, and you are in our prayers. Ezra chapter 4, verse 9 is speaking of a letter that was sent to all the leaders of Persia, and it was kind of a brainwashing letter saying, if you let those people that went back to Jerusalem rebuild the walls and whatnot, they're going to stop paying tribute. So I don't know what your question is. Please be a little more specific. Sue in New York, can you help me understand the historical facts surrounding Yeshua's birth, marking the time AD, BC? It seems like the Roman Empire was in charge at the time. That's true. So which leader appointed this as the new beginning of time? It sounds like they were against our Savior and salvation. I've never heard this explained before. Thank you for taking time to answer. And I'm going to have to beg off, Sue. I don't have time to go into that here on this format. I hope that you have a companion Bible. If you do have a companion Bible, make a note of Appendix 179, Section 3, Roman numeral 3. And it lists the actual years, the conception date of not only Jesus Christ, but John the Baptist, which is very much involved in determining the conception date of Jesus Christ. And that's Appendix 179, Roman numeral 3. Dorothy in South Carolina, I have virgin olive oil, and in the name of Jesus Christ, I ask him to bless it. I can't sleep very much, so I put some on each of my bedposts. Is this wrong? If I believe the Lord will help me sleep, you have changed my lifestyle, let's say the Word has, in a wonderful way through our Lord in heaven. I love you and your ministry. I don't have a church right now and don't know if I can find one that can help me like you do. Thank you very much, Dorothy. And you're welcome, Dorothy. And there's nothing wrong with using the olive oil. If you want God's protection from evil thoughts, anything negative, nothing wrong with anointing yourself and ordering all negative and all evil away from you. And I can hear it now, a lot of Christians going, anointing oil, what is that? And what is that for? Well, you've never been taught the Word of God. James chapter 5, verse 14, if any of you is sick, go to the elders and ask them to lay hands and anoint the name Christ. Excuse me, in the Hebrew, the Greek language is Christos. And it means the anointed one. So nothing wrong with using olive oil for that purpose. Yvette in Texas, is it possible at the end or the beginning of each broadcast, can you put a note in to say when the program will be repeated? Sometimes I get busy and miss parts, and I don't want to miss a single word. Well, no problem. It's not possible to do what you're asking, but Yvette, I would say you probably don't know that on request you can obtain a satellite schedule, which shows the repeat times through the day. So if you miss a program, no problem. You can tune in another hour and catch it at that time. I'm out of time. I want you all to know that I love you a great deal. Why? Because you enjoy studying God's Word in depth. He loves you as well. We are brought to you by your tithes and offerings. If we've helped you, help us keep coming to you and to reach out to others of our brothers and sisters who are lost in this world of darkness. One thing most important, though, it's this. You stay in His Word every day. Every day in your Father's Word is a good day, even with trouble. You know why? It's because Jesus is the living Word.
1: 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We invite you to join us for the next in-depth Bible study each weekday at the same time. Thank you for watching today's program, and God bless you.

The book of Peter. Here we have two books, 1st and 2nd Peter, that are absolutely fascinating. That great old fisherman telling us, leading us, directing us, guiding us, going into the depth, if you would, in that second book, into the three earth ages, giving the most accurate recorded account of the events that transpire and document that there are three earth ages, that there was one before this one, and one to come. Peter, the great fisherman, which in his gentleness and his kindness brings us two books, the books of Peter, that lead, guide, direct, even in your daily life, that teach and show you how to be happy, how to find that peace of mind, and to know yourself. The books of Peter, I know you're going to enjoy them.

0: 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Wisdom is understanding God's Word. Pastor Murray's unique teaching approach brings God's Word alive with meaning as he takes you on a chapter-by-chapter, verse-by-verse study of God's letter to you, the Bible. And now, here is Pastor Dennis Murray.
1: 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We invite you to get your Bible and join us if you care to. We're going to pick it up today, Leviticus chapter 24. We're going to pick it up with verse 17. And we've just gotten the law of the blasphemer. And the judgment has been made, but the judgment has not yet been carried out, as we'll see in the next few verses. We've got a lot of ground to cover today. Let's ask that word of wisdom in Yeshua's precious name. Father, we ask you to open eyes, open ears this day as we pick it up with Leviticus chapter 24, verse 17, and it reads, "And he that killeth any man shall surely be put to death." Now, this law already given, Exodus chapter 21, verse 12, well, actually, Exodus chapter 20, one of the Ten Commandments, thou shalt not commit murder. It actually reads kill, but it should have been translated, thou shalt not do premeditated murder. Now, the law had already been given at this. What this is doing here over the next several verses is expanding the commands to cover not only Israelites, but also sojourners that's foreigners who have moved and are living among the Israelites. Verse 18, "And he that killeth a beast shall make it good beast for beast." If you accidentally kill one of your neighbor's livestock, a sheep or a goat, you're responsible and you have to replace it. God preparing the people to move into the land and have an orderly society. The golden rule, love your neighbor as you love yourself, or I like to say, do unto others as you would have them do unto you, applies. And that's what God's trying to make very plain. Verse 19, "And if a man cause a blemish in his neighbor, as he hath done, so shall it be done to him." And this blemish is to inflict bodily injury. In other words, if someone walks up and punches you in the nose, the return is a punch in the nose. Now, this is not talking about self-defense. If someone comes up in contact, you know, and confronts you and gets in your face, you have a right to defend yourself. That's not what this is talking about. This is saying if someone does harm, bodily injury to their neighbor, the same thing is to be done unto them. But again, this is not talking about self-defense. Verse 20, "Breach for breach," or fracture for fracture, "eye for eye, tooth for tooth, as he hath caused a blemish in a man, so shall it be done to him again." And does that seem fair to you? Well, it certainly seems fair to me. You know, what goes around comes around is what we say in Arkansas. Verse 21, "And he that killeth a beast, he shall restore it, and he that killeth a man, he shall be put to death." And people are responsible for their actions, and they're also responsible for the actions of that which they own. Exodus chapter 21, verse 28, and the following verses, we learn there that if a man has an ox that gores a man or a woman and kills them, but the owner will not be held accountable. Then the next verse, though, follows that if the owner had knowledge that that ox had gored someone else in the past and did not take precautions to keep the animal where it couldn't do it again, the animal, the ox, was to be put to death, as was the case in the first case, and the owner was to be put to death. So we are responsible for our actions. Verse 22, ye shall have one manner of law or judgment as well for the stranger, this is a foreigner living among the people of Israel, as for one of your own country. For I am the Lord your God, the sacred name utilized for emphasis. All residents of Israel to be treated equally under the law. Verse 23, and Moses spake to the children of Israel that they should bring forth him that had cursed out of the camp. This is the one who committed blasphemy against God, and stone him with stones. And the children of Israel did as the Lord commanded Moses. Now, you know, that seemed harsh. Well, you know, that was God's judgment. And I'll tell you what, if we would carry out God's judgment for certain crimes today, we would see a lot less crime in our country. Can you imagine anyone who witnessed this individual being stoned to death? And then they tell somebody, and then they tell somebody. It wouldn't take long for word to get around. You don't want to blaspheme God. You don't want to commit murder, because the penalty for murder is death as well. Chapter 25 brings to a close the laws, statutes, and ordinances given to Moses on Mount Sinai. Let's go with chapter 25, verse 1. And the Lord spake unto Moses in Mount Sinai, saying, now this chapter we're going to be talking about the statutes of the sabbatical year. We're going to be talking about the establishment of Jubilee and what is to be done on those occasions. Verse 2, speak unto the children of Israel, and say unto them, when ye come into the land which I give you, then shall the land keep a Sabbath unto you, unto the Lord. And, of course, Sabbath means rest, Hebrews chapter 4. Now, the time this is occurring would be about 1490 B.C. So when did Israel come into the land? Well, we had that little matter of the people of Israel tempting God 10 times as he was trying to get them into the promised land. You can read about that in Numbers chapter 14. And God sentenced that generation 40 years. All the adults would pass away in the desert. No promised land for them. Maybe your children, God said, will learn to appreciate the land. Of all the adults living at this point in time that these events happened, the law was given to Moses on Sinai. Only Caleb and Joshua would be allowed to enter the promised land. Verse 3, 6 years thou shalt sow thy field, and 6 years thou shalt prune thy vineyard, and gather in the fruit thereof. Again, when you come into the promised land after that 40 years was 1450 B.C. And you're to farm for 6 years. Verse 4. But in the seventh year shall be a Sabbath of rest unto the land, a Sabbath for the Lord. Thou shalt neither sow thy field nor prune thy vineyard. No agriculture work to be done at all on the sabbatical year. Now, a couple things, and by the way, the first sabbatical year would have occurred on 1444 B.C., 6 years after they arrived in the promised land, and go through 1443. The sabbatical year began on the Day of Atonement, the 10th day of the 7th month, Tishri, on the Hebrew calendar. Now, don't be confused. There are different calendars that the Hebrews went by. One calendar began at the spring equinox, back when chapter 23 we were talking about the Passover being the 14th day from the spring equinox. That was one calendar. The sabbatical year I just mentioned, that year began on the Day of Atonement. There was another year which began a week later, approximately 5 days after the Day of Atonement, with the Feast of Tabernacles. That when the priests were assigned to be on duty through certain courses or weeks throughout the year, that began at the Feast of Tabernacles, not at the month of Abib. Verse 5. That which groweth of its own accord of thy harvest thou shalt not reap, neither gather the grapes of thy vineyard undressed, for it is a year of rest unto the land. Now, anytime you harvest land, you're going to have some seed that isn't gathered in the harvest. It falls back to the ground. That's what this means, that it grows of its own accord. But you're not to sow a crop in the sabbatical year. Now, this is just good agriculture management. Successful farmers can tell you that you don't grow the same crop every year, excuse me, every year, year after year, on the same land. You just don't do it. It's not good for the land. And it's good to not plant anything on the land occasionally. It lets the land rest. Just as God rested on the seventh day, the Israelites were to rest on the seventh day. The land was to rest every seventh year. Verse 6. And the Sabbath of the land shall be meat or food for you, for thee and for thy servant, and for thy maid, and for thy hired servant, and for thy stranger that sojourneth with you. In other words, you don't harvest what grows of its own, or the grapes that come out without being tended to, but it's okay to eat them. Just don't reap or harvest. Verse 7. And for thy cattle and for the beast that are in thy land shall all the increase thereof be meat. The what grew of its own became common good for man and beast. And you know, the land belongs to God. You know, you might say, well, I own 100 acres or 100 square miles of land and so on and so forth. But let me ask you, in 100 years, are you going to own that? How about 500 years? Are you or any of your heirs still going to be owning that land? God owns the land, and he allows us to live on it and draw energy, meaning our sustenance, from it. Verse 8. And thou shalt number 7 Sabbaths of years. Now we're going to be talking about the Jubilee. Unto thee 7 times 7 years. That's 49 years. And the space of the 7 Sabbaths of years shall be unto thee 49 years. So after 49 years, that would be a seventh year. So there would be no agriculture on the sabbatical year. The next year, the 50th year, is Jubilee. There was also not to be any agriculture on the Jubilee year as well. Well, what kept the people from starving to death if you didn't plant anything to eat for 2 years? Well, hang on a minute. Verse 10. Let me do 9. Then shalt thou cause the trumpet, the shofar in the Hebrew, for the Jubilee to sound on the 10th day of the 7th month. In the Day of Atonement shall ye make the trumpet sound throughout all your land. And the Jubilee in the Hebrew, yobel, and it means the blast of a horn. The sound of a trumpet was the signal of the descent of the Lord onto Mount Sinai back in Exodus chapter 19. And 20. The first Jubilee year, based on the numbers we've been using, with the first sabbatical year, 1444 to 1443 BC, would be 1401 through 1400 BC. Verse 10. And ye shall hallow the 50th year, and proclaim liberty throughout all the land unto all the inhabitants thereof. It shall be a jubilee unto you, and ye shall return every man unto his possession, and ye shall return every man unto his family. It was a tremendous year of grace. A year, you know, when Israel came out or went into the promised land, they drew lots. This is written in the book of Joshua. And God assigned the land to the different tribes of Israel. That was to stay the same. And if anything got out of whack over the course of the 49 years, it was set back right in the 50th year. If someone became so poor that they had to sell themselves into bondage, they were to remain in bondage for 7 years. Deuteronomy chapter 15, verse 12, as well as the book of Exodus will back that up. But if someone went into bondage, let's say at the 45th year, 5 years remaining till Jubilee, in other words, they would be at liberty to go free in 5 years rather than 7 years. The year of Jubilee, everything was set back the way God established it. Verse 11, a jubilee shall that 50th year be unto you. Ye shall not sow, neither reap that which groweth of itself in it, nor gather the grapes in it, or of the vine undressed. On the seventh sabbatical year, followed by the year of Jubilee, it would be 2 years that no crops were to be sowed, nothing to be reaped. Again, what kept them from starving to death? Well, we'll see here in a minute. No farming for 2 years. Verse 12. For it is the Jubilee, it shall be holy unto you. Ye shall eat the increase thereof out of the field. Whatever grew up of its own was pretty much common for the man or beast to eat. Even the poor or the needy or the sojourner, anyone who needed it could help themselves. Verse 13, in the year of this Jubilee, ye shall return every man unto his possession. And that doesn't mean that you go back to your possession. That means that if you lost your land and sold the produce off of it, you couldn't sell land. It was yours to be forever according to the way God divvied up the land. You could, however, sell the increase, the produce of the land up until the Jubilee year, then the land went back to the original owner. Everything set back right. Verse 14. And if thou sell aught unto thy neighbor, or buyest aught of thy neighbor's hand, ye shall not oppress one another. This means you're not to shortchange or cheat your neighbor. And this is talking about any Israelite that owned land. You're not to, for example, if you were selling the produce and you told him, well, I made 10,000 bushels of wheat off of this land last year and you only made 5,000 bushels, that would be oppressing one another. That means to be fair is what it's talking about. Verse 15, according to the number of years after the Jubilee, thou shalt buy of thy neighbor, and according unto the number of years of the fruits he shall sell unto thee. Now, it's kind of confusing, and it's really not complicated, though. If you were, let's say it was 30 years until the Jubilee, and you sold the produce of that land for 30 years up to the Jubilee for a set price, the way it worked out was that you had the right at any point in time to redeem your land. In other words, if you had 30 years till Jubilee when the first deal was made, and then in 15 years you came upon the money to redeem the land, you could do so, but you had to pay the other person for the 15 remaining years that he could have used the land, the produce of it, up until the Jubilee. Verse 16, according to the multitude of years thou shalt increase the price thereof, and according to the fewness of years thou shalt diminish the price of it. For according to the number of the years of the fruits doth he sell unto thee. And so basically the land wasn't sold. The arrangement was that the land would be leased, and the produce from the land would be used by or sold by the person who was leasing the land. Verse 17, ye shall not therefore oppress one another, but thou shalt fear thy God, revere him by being fair, for I am the Lord your God. Again, encouraging the people of Israel to love their neighbor as they love themselves. Do unto their neighbors as they would do unto themselves. Verse 19 or 18, wherefore, or on the other hand, ye shall do my statutes and keep my judgments and do them, and ye shall dwell in the land in safety. This means to be secure. It means to be free from worry. It means to be free from anxiety. Now, if you didn't treat your neighbors as you asked to be, would like to be treated yourself, then you would have this feeling, or let's say you caused one of your neighbor's cattle to die, then you would have a feeling of guilt hanging on over you. So God's saying, if you'll do things my way, you'll dwell in safety. You won't have any worries. Verse 19, and the land shall yield her fruit, and ye shall eat your fill and dwell therein in safety. This is a promise from the Lord. And as most of his promises, there are conditions attached. Do things his way, and things will go well for you. Verse 20, and if ye shall say, what shall we eat the seventh year? Behold, we shall not sow nor gather in our increases. The Lord's saying, are there any doubting Thomases out there? Is there anyone that's saying, every seventh year we can't plant? We're going to starve to death. Verse 21, then I will command my blessing upon you in the sixth year, and it shall bring forth fruit for 3 years. In other words, and you think God has the power to do that? You know, I know he does. He has the power to make the crop threefold of what it normally is. This was talking about if you had the seventh sabbatical year, the 49th year, no agriculture. Then you had the 50th year, no agriculture. What this is saying is the sixth year prior to the sabbatical year and the Jubilee, God would create a crop threefold of what it normally is. That would be sufficient to last 3 years. Verse 22, and you shall sow the eighth year, and eat yet of the old fruit until the ninth year. Until her fruits come in, ye shall eat of the old store. In other words, in the sixth year, you're going to be able to put enough crops in the barns to last for 3 years. The sabbatical year, the Jubilee year, then the next year you would be able to sow, but you wouldn't be able to reap until those crops came to maturity. So you're going to have plenty to last through the 3 years until the next harvest. 23. The land shall not be sold forever. You can't sell the land. For the land is mine. There the Lord says it. For ye are strangers and sojourners with me. Well, that kind of would do away with the need for realtors and real estate lawyers, wouldn't it? And you know, God doesn't care for those who would sell their inheritance. What was God's problem with Esau? He traded his inheritance for a bowl of red pottage. And it's written in Malachi and the book of Romans, Jacob I loved, Esau I hated. 24. In all the land of your possession ye shall grant a redemption for the land. Now there are going to be three ways that the land could be redeemed. Two of them didn't have anything to do with Jubilee. One of them did have to do with Jubilee. But what this is saying, well, let's go with the next verse and then we'll talk about it. Verse 25. If thy brother be waxen poor and hath sold away some of his possession, and if any of his kin come to redeem it, then shall he redeem that which his brother sold. We talked briefly in verse 15 and 14 about if you sold the land for 30 years and 15 of that passed and before the Jubilee, and then you have the money to redeem it, you would have to pay the original purchaser of the produce for 15 years for what he had already paid for up through Jubilee, is what this is saying. Verse 26, and if the man have none to redeem it, no one or too poor, and himself be able to redeem it, his hand found sufficient, then let him count the years of the sale thereof and restore the surplus unto the man to whom he sold it, that he may return unto his possession. And again, only could charge what he paid for. The one who originally leased the land had to take the equal amount of what he paid for. He couldn't say, oh no, I've got the land under my control now, so if you want it back, I'll sell it to you for $1,000 a year more than what I paid you for it. That was a no-no. That was oppressing one another. Verse 28. But if he, the original seller, be not able to restore it to him, or to himself better, then that which is sold shall remain in the hand of him that hath bought it until the year of Jubilee. And in the Jubilee it shall go out, it shall be free again, is what this means. And he shall return unto his possession. The buyer lost nothing by this arrangement. The seller lost nothing by this arrangement. In other words, if you make a deal, stick with the deal. But God also making it to where you could not sell your inheritance in the promised land. Verse 29, and if a man sell a dwelling house in a walled city, then he may redeem it within a whole year after it is sold. Within a full year may he redeem it. Now, houses within a walled city, in a city that would have walls, would have to be a large city, in other words, could be sold, but if the seller changed his mind within 1 year after the sale, he could pay the same amount that the buyer paid him for it and redeem the house. Verse 30, and if it be not redeemed within the space of a full year, then the house that is in the walled city shall be established forever to him that bought it throughout his generations. And it would be his to have and to hold from that day forward. It would be his heirs after he passed away. In other words, houses could be permanently sold as long as they were in a walled city. Quite different for houses in the countryside, as we'll learn in verse 31. But the houses of the villages, these would be houses outside of walled cities, which have no wall round about them, shall be counted as the fields of the country. They may be redeemed, and they shall go out in the Jubilee. Houses in rural areas were regarded just as the land. They were a possession, and you couldn't permanently sell your possession in the land. Verse 32. Notwithstanding the cities of the Levites and the houses of the cities of their possession, may the Levites redeem at any time. Now, the cities of the Levites, we're talking about when someone was convicted of murder. They were called cities of refuge as well as cities of the Levites. There were six established, three on the east side of Jordan, three on the west side of Jordan. But the Levites were also distributed among all the tribes of Israel. And they weren't given a possession in the land, but they certainly had to have houses, verse 33. And if a man purchase of the Levites, then the house that was sold and the city of his possession shall go out in the year of Jubilee, for the houses of the cities of the Levites are their possession among the children of Israel. So we have an exception. Even if it is a walled city and a Levite sells his home, then it goes back in the year of Jubilee. It cannot be permanently sold. Verse 34, but the field of the suburbs of their cities, still talking about the cities of the Levites, may not be sold, for it is their perpetual possession. Now, in the walled cities, the Levites and the priest included were given a certain amount of land, and it was determined by the size of the city, the distance of the wall. Whatever the wall was, you added a certain distance to each corner, and the land that was surrounding the walled city was for the Levites to keep their herds and flocks. 35. And if thy brother be waxen poor and fallen in decay with thee, then thou shalt relieve him, yea, though he be a stranger or a sojourner, that he may live with thee. And this word relieve is to strengthen him or to help him. The word brother here is ach, and it's brother in the widest sense. It means someone who lives in Israel with you, whether it's even a stranger or a sojourner. And what this is saying is that if you're able to help someone who falls on hard times, do it. Verse 36, take thou no usury of him, not to charge interest or increase, but fear thy God that thy brother may live with thee. And if he repaid, he was only to repay the principal owed, not any increase on the interest. Verse 37, thou shalt not give him thy money upon usury, nor lend him the victuals for increase. Now, victuals be food supplies. If you gave someone who had fallen on hard time, let's say 20 bushels of wheat, when it came time for them to repay, you wouldn't collect 25 bushels of wheat. You only collect what was borrowed, 20. Verse 38, I am the Lord your God, sacred name, which brought you forth out of the land of Egypt to give you the land of Canaan and to be your God. God's saying, I redeemed you out of bondage in Egypt. You redeem those who fall on hard times if you're able to do so. Verse 39, and if thy brother that dwelleth by thee be waxen poor and be sold unto thee, thou shalt not compel him to serve as a bond servant. Now in verses 39 through 46, we're going to be talking about if an Israelite sold himself into bondage to another Israelite. Then in verses 47 through 55, the remainder of this chapter, we're going to be talking about if an Israelite fell on hard times and sold themselves into bondage to a foreigner. There were different rules applied. Verse 40. And this saying, though, you're not to treat them as a slave, but as an hired servant, as a day laborer, and as a sojourner, excuse me, he shall be with thee and shall serve thee unto the year of Jubilee. Now, there would be an exception to that, Exodus 21, verse 1 and the following verses. I mentioned in the book of Deuteronomy also limits the years of bondage to 7 years. What this is saying, though, is if he went into bondage in the 45th year before a Jubilee, and then Jubilee came, he would go free in 5 years rather than 7 years. You might remember Jacob served his uncle and was wanting to marry Rachel. Well, he ended up with the wrong chick. He got Leah, and then he ended up having to work another 7 years for Laban to take Rachel to wife. Verse 41. Then shall he depart from thee, both he and his children with him, and shall return unto his own family, and unto the possession of his fathers shall he return. Now, if he were married and had children while he was in bondage, the children would not go home with him. They would be considered the property of the one who he was in bondage to. There was also a means that Israelites, if they were happy with the arrangement, living with their master, that they could renounce their liberty. And there's a procedure listed in Exodus 21, verses 5 and 6, that they would basically take an awl and pierce the ear of the bondman, and that would be a sign that he was a permanent servant to his master and had renounced his liberty, verse 42. And they are my servants which I brought forth out of the land of Egypt. They shall not be sold as bondmen, not to be treated, Israelites not to be treated as slaves. Thou shalt not rule over him with rigor, but shalt fear thy God. You'll revere God by not treating the bondman with severity. Both thy bondmen, men, I should say, the servants, in other words, and thy bondmaids, which thou shalt have, shall be of the heathen or foreign natures that are round about you. Of them shall ye buy bondmen and bondmaids. You can have slaves, but they're not to be Israelites. 45. Moreover, of the children of the strangers that do sojourn among you, of them shall ye buy, and of their families that are with you, which they begat in your land, and they shall be your possession and passed on as heirs. One more verse and we'll stop for today. And ye shall take them as an inheritance for your children after you, to inherit them for a possession. They shall be your bondmen forever. But over your brethren, the children of Israel, ye shall not rule one over another with rigor. Again, rigor being severity. You're to treat them as day laborers, not like slaves. And we'll come back and finish this chapter concerning if a Israelite sold themselves into bondage to a foreigner. We'll also get into chapter 26, which is the curses and blessings of God. Got a short message. We'll ask you to listen a moment, won't you please?
2: 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Don't be deceived by Satan.
1: Welcome back to the Shepherd's Chapel Family Bible Study Hour. We're glad you could join back with us. Let's have the 800 number, please, 800-643-4645. That number good throughout Puerto Rico, the U.S., and Canada. If you have a biblical question that you'd like to pose to be answered on the air, feel free to call that number and leave your question. Please don't ask questions about a specific individual, denomination, or organization by name. We try to teach God's Word in a positive format. Throwing out negative about others by name serves no purpose. We simply won't do it. We'll let God's Word do the teaching, the correcting, and the healing, fully capable of all three. If you're studying via the internet somewhere around the world and not able to use that 800 number, your announcer at the end of the hour will give you our mailing address. Quite all right to mail your questions in, being the point. Got a prayer request? We can do away with the 800 number. You don't need a telephone. You don't need a mailing address. Your Heavenly Father is there for you 24 hours a day, 7 days a week. And, you know, when He sees you studying the letter that He wrote to you, the Bible, and you talk to him on a regular basis. He owns everything. He owns the land. He owns the air. He owns your food. And he loves to share what he owns with his children that love and serve him. So I encourage you to consider your actions and talk to your Heavenly Father. Let him know that you love him. And when you have major decisions in your life, you'll find no better counsel than your Heavenly Father. We do have these prayer requests. Father, we come united as one in the name of your Son, Jesus Christ. Father, we ask you to look upon these. You know their needs, illnesses, and families. We ask that touch of healing in Yeshua's precious name. Father, we also lift up our military troops and our law enforcement officers, Father, that are harm's way around the world. We ask that you watch over, guide, direct, touch, heal in Jesus' precious name. Amen and thank you, Father. All right, let's get to some questions, see what's on the mind of folks. We have Norma from Nevada. First up today, Jesus died when he was 33 years old. When he returns, he is supposed to have been gone for 2,000 years. Does that mean he could possibly be returning in 2033? Well, I don't know where you're coming up with he's supposed to have been gone for 2,000 years. I don't think it's written anywhere in God's Word how long it's going to be from the time he was crucified till the time he returns. In fact, he warned us, no man knows the hour that I'm coming back, only my Heavenly Father. When Jesus walked the earth, Emmanuel, God with us, that's how you translate Emmanuel, and Jesus said, if you've seen me, you've seen the Father. We assume he meant he was God in the flesh. Could he have meant he was just as the Father is, that is to say, good, truth, love, etc.? No, John chapter 1, verse 1, in the beginning was the Word, that's logos in the Greek, that's Jesus, and the Word was with God, and the Word was God. You'll also find in the New Testament that by Jesus Christ were all things created. He is with the Father. You follow with another question? No, that was the second question. All right, let's go with Rebecca in Texas. And thank you for your teaching, the Word of God. I enjoy the lessons. I am truly learning things I never knew were in the Bible.

Bible, and you know, it's amazing what you can learn if you study, you know, open your Bible and read, and not some quarterly published by men or the traditions of men being taught, but study the traditions of God. My question is, when we accept Jesus and repent of our sins, we are forgiven, and the sin is wiped out, forgotten. What then is in the book of life that we are judged for and determined if we are worthy or thrown into hell to be forgotten? Well, it's the lake of fire, and that's a permanent deal. It's the death of the soul. You know, judgment can be punishment, which it appears more Christians, the only thing they think of when they hear the word judgment is punishment. But it's not just punishment. Judgment can be rewards. Many of you have a long list of righteous acts next to your name in the book of life, and you're going to be rewarded for those. On the other hand, if you've got a lot of bad stuff written in next to your name, you're going to pay for those. So judgment can be punishment or rewards. And of course, those who are written in the book of life, the important thing, there are more books than the book of life. You mentioned the book of life specifically. Those who are in the book of life are judged into the eternity at the kingdom of God, if you will, after at the great white throne judgment of Revelation chapter 20. If your name is not in the book of life, you go into the lake of fire with Satan and those who choose to follow him. Ted in Pennsylvania, did we partake of the leaves of healing in the first world age? If so, where is this in the Bible? It's not written. I know we will partake of those leaves in the third earth and heaven age. How do I know? Because God's word tells us that. Revelation chapter 22, verses 1 and 2. If you get saved, are you filled with the Holy Spirit right then? And yes, if Jesus is in you and you in him, the Holy Spirit is in you as well. And I know there are churches that tell you you have to do this or you have to do that to prove that the evidence of the Holy Spirit. Most of them have someone stand up and speak a bunch of gibberish, gobbledygook, that no one can understand, but they have to have an interpreter stand there next to them and tell you what they said. That's bunk, and I know that offends some people. I'm just going to let the chips fall where they may on that one, though. Acts chapter 2 is very specific. It states that there were people there from all over the world, and they spoke different languages. But when the apostles spoke that cloven tongue, that is true evidence of the Holy Spirit, everyone understood, even down to the county in which they were born, even the dialect or the accent that they spoke with. Now, that is evidence of the Holy Spirit, not someone speaking a bunch of gibberish and then having someone tell you, have to tell you or interpret what was said. Linda in Texas, I hear this response often. When a person, let's call him Bill, does something wrong, and the wrong is a legitimate wrong, such as stealing, and his friend, let's call him Jack, tells Bill that what you're doing is wrong, Bill's reply is, "Judge not, lest you be judged." Is telling someone that what they're doing is wrong considered judging? What is a biblical definition of judging? Let me give you some scripture, Linda. Ezekiel chapter 3, verses 17 through 19. Ezekiel chapter 33, verses 7 through 9 tells us that if we warn people what they're doing is wrong and they continue in their ways, they're going to die in their sins.

them badly. You're supposed to treat them as a brother, but admonish them, warn them what they're doing is wrong. But it says separate yourself from them as well. Debbie from Oregon. I'll spell it J-E-H-O-V-A-H, Jehovah, represent the sacred name in the King James Version instead of Yahweh. Well, there are many bad translations in the King James Version Bible. The word, in all caps, L-O-R-D, is usually 99.9% of the time Yahweh in the manuscripts. So, you know, I feel fortunate, I think, Debbie, that you know the sacred name. You know that there are no J's in the Hebrew language, and therefore it couldn't be Jehovah, but it is Yahweh. It's locked in the acrostics four times in the book of Esther and once in the book of Psalms. And I don't have who this is from. I don't like to take questions. I wish to remain anonymous. Let's go. I am a Christian, but I still living like whatever. I still do a lot of bad stuff, like cursing and rebellion against my parents. My prayer life is weak. God has marked me with a mental problem and no children. I also struggle with lust. Do you have any advice? I watch your program every day. Thank you for being around and telling the truth just like your dad. Well, and I don't have a name to even respond to. Let me say this. The flesh is weak. What we do is repent and pray for strength. And then you put your spirit man in charge. Sounds like you're letting your flesh man run the show. And what you need to do is put your spirit man or woman in charge, and things will go a lot better for you. Don't get on a guilt trip, though. It sounds like you're being very, very critical of yourself. And be aware, we all fall short. But that's what repentance is for. Sarah in Pennsylvania. My son thinks the fallen angels are already here because of all the evil things that are going on. What do you think of this theory? I think Satan's spirit and the spirits of other evil spirits are here on earth. I don't believe the fallen angels are here on earth yet. But they will be. How do I know? Because Revelation chapter 12, verse 6 and the following verses tell us that Michael, the archangel, and his angels war against Satan and his angels. Those are the fallen angels. And Michael wins and boots Satan and his angels out on earth. You can read about that in 1 Corinthians chapter 11, too. Betty in Florida. Genesis 4:15, the Lord set a mark on Cain, lest any should kill him. That mark meant Cain's progeny would continue to have a mindset to work for Satan, their forefather, right? It would be difficult, if not impossible, to receive salvation through Jesus Christ for them, ? Well, difficult, I'll agree, not impossible. I don't care if you are a Kenite, a descendant of Cain. That's K-E-N-I-T-E, not the Canaanite with a C. Kenites are descendants of Cain. But if they accept Jesus Christ as their Savior, they become a child of the living God. Stephanie in Washington, how do you calculate by using the solar calendar the three high Sabbaths? Scriptures, please. Well, we just covered that in Leviticus chapter 23. If you're interested, you might order a CD by Pastor Arnold Murray called God's Calendar. There were three major ingatherings that the Israelites, the men, all went to Jerusalem. Passover, the Feast of Weeks, and the Feast of Tabernacles. But I would

0: I would only call Passover a high Sabbath. I don't know where you came up with all three of these would be a high Sabbath, other than the fact that that were the major in-gatherings would be a better way to put it than high Sabbaths. We have one high Sabbath, in my opinion, and that is the Passover. Bobby in Texas, my question is about the many-membered mansion in God's house. I have heard people say, when I get to heaven, God's got a new mansion for me, a house to live in. Would you please explain this? Well, first let's look up the word mansion as it's utilized in John chapter 14, verse 2 in your Strong's Concordance. You'll find that it's the Greek word mone, which means to continue. It also means to abide with. And you know, you don't have to wait until you die to mansion or abide with Jesus Christ. He is in you and you are in him. That's called mansioning. That's mone. Another form of that word is meno. Martha in Georgia, could you please explain Daniel chapter 12, verse 2, and you have in quote, sleep in the dust, and it's put for a low estate, such as the serpent in the Garden of Eden was to go on his belly in the dust, and that's what that is talking about. Lucy in Missouri, do angels have wings? I think I heard Pastor Murray say they don't have wings. If not, where did the idea come from and who started the saying? No, angels do not have wings. We were created in their image. Genesis chapter 1, verse 26. God said, let us make man in our image. Who was he talking to? He was talking to the angels, of course. The cherubim protecting the mercy seat had wings, and what was the responsibility of the cherubim? It was to protect the mercy seat, and the wings were symbolic of covering the mercy seat in protection. And we have James in Michigan. Please explain the one world system. Does man bring it about, or does Satan at the 666 events in Revelation? Well, the first beast in Revelation chapter 13 is a one-world political system. Man brings it about. It encounters a deadly wound. That's when Pretty Boy Floyd, Satan, shows up as the Antichrist and saves the day. That's when he returns. I'm out of time. I want you all to know that I love you a great deal because you enjoy studying the letter God wrote to you, the Bible. We are brought to you by your tithes and offerings. If we've helped you, help us keep coming to you. Won't you do that and to reach out to others who are lost in this world of darkness? One thing most important, though, and it's this, you stay in his word every day. Every day in your Father's word is a good day, even with trouble. Do you know why? It's because Jesus is the living word.
1: 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We hope you have enjoyed studying God's word here on the Shepherd's Chapel Family Bible Study Hour with Pastor Dennis Murray. 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Once again, that's Shepherd's Chapel, P.O. 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We invite you to join us for the next in-depth Bible study each weekday at the same time. Thank you for watching today's program. and God bless you.

Genesis 1:46, the first six chapters in God's Word. The world that was. Did you realize there was a world age before this one? Same old world, different age. The creation itself. When were the races created? You see, all the races were created separately, and you'll find that documented in these particular CDs. How and what was the sin in the garden? It will be discussed in this series also. This is a must for the serious Bible scholar, for if you do not understand how it was in the beginning, you certainly will never understand the end. I think you will find this series very rewarding, and certainly will answer questions that no doubt you have always wondered about. Genesis 1:46. Hey, I know you're going to enjoy this series.

0: 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Wisdom is understanding God's Word. Pastor Murray's unique teaching approach brings God's Word alive with meaning as he takes you on a chapter-by-chapter, verse-by-verse study of God's letter to you, the Bible. And now, here is Pastor Dennis Murray.
1: Good day to you. God bless you. Welcome to Shepherd's Chapel. Welcome to this Family Bible Study Hour. Ready to get back into our Father's Word here at the chapel? We're going to pick it up today, Leviticus chapter 25, verse 47. And in our last lecture, we covered the laws of the sabbatical years that the Israelites were to allow the land to rest every seventh year. And then every seven sets of 7 years, every 49 years, the year following that would be the year of Jubilee. You know, it was the failure of Israel to observe the sabbatical year and letting the land rest was partially the reason for Judah going into captivity to the Babylonians. 2 Chronicles chapter 36, verse 21. The length of time that Judah spent in captivity to the Babylonians was based on the fact that they had been failing to observe the sabbatical year, 70 years, the time that God said they would be in captivity. And then as we ended our last lecture, we covered the statutes or laws concerning an Israelite selling themselves into bondage to another Israelite. We're going to pick it up today, verse 47 through 55 of this chapter 25, having to do with an Israelite selling themselves into bondage to a foreigner. In other words, a non-Israelite. So got a lot of ground to cover today. Let's ask that word of wisdom in Yeshua's precious name. Father, we ask you to open eyes, open ears this day. Leviticus chapter 25, verse 47, and it reads, "And if a sojourner," this simply means a foreigner, "or stranger wax rich by thee," becomes rich, "and thy brother," an Israelite, in other words, "that dwelleth by him wax poor, and sell himself unto the stranger or sojourner by thee, or to the stock of the stranger's family." Now, this is a little bit misleading. An Israelite could not sell themselves totally to be a slave. What we're talking about is they put themselves in bondage for a specified period of time, and they were basically to be treated and paid as a day laborer. This word stock here, check it out in your Strong's Concordance. It means a naturalized citizen. So we're talking about someone who is not Israelite, but is a resident within the boundaries of Israel. Can also be translated a transplanted person. Verse 28, "After that he is sold, he may be redeemed again. One of his brethren may redeem him." Israelites could always be redeemed. It was just a matter of paying what was owed to the person who paid the bond money to begin with. In other words, it was set up to be fair, but it was set up to where an Israelite, if he could, a brother, a relative, this word redeem is a legal term. It's ga'al and ga'al in the Hebrew tongue, and it means a kinsman redeemer. At any time during the bondage, if the redemption money were paid, the person went free. Verse 49, "Either his uncle," the uncle of the person who sold themselves, "or his uncle's son," his cousin in other words, "may redeem him, or any that is nigh of kin unto him of his family may redeem him, or if he be able, he may redeem himself." At some point, if his something happened that his financial situation changed and he was able to pay the ransom himself, the redemption money himself, that was allowed as well. Verse 50. And he shall reckon with him that bought him from the year that he was sold to him until the year of Jubilee. And the price of his sale shall be according unto the number of years, according to the time and hired servant shall be it be with him. In other words, you calculate the number of years remaining until Jubilee, when the person would have been made free regardless of redemption money being paid. For example, if we said that the selling price were $30,000 for easy figuring, and there were 10 years left on, well, let's say the time was 10 years for the $30,000 till the next Jubilee. That would be $3,000 a year. So if the person worked 5 years and then could come up with, in other words, it would be 5 years till Jubilee times $3,000 a year. If the person or a relative could come up with $15,000 to pay the person who bought him to begin with, then he would go free. It's basically the same setup as the land that we covered in our last lecture. You couldn't sell your land, but you could lease the land. And if it were to be purchased out of redemption money, then it was based on the number of years until the next Jubilee. Verse 51. If there be yet many years behind, according unto them, he shall give again the price of his redemption out of the money that he was bought for. Whether many years or few years, the price was determined by the number of years that were on the agreement, and then again how many years it was until the next Jubilee. Verse 52. And if there remain but few years unto the year of Jubilee, then he shall count with him, and according unto his years shall he give him again the price of his redemption. And again, this just as the land, which could not be purchased, but you could purchase the produce off of the land that was covered in previous lecture again. Verse 53. As a yearly hired servant shall he be with him, and the other shall not rule with rigor over him in thy sight. Now this as a yearly hired servant, in other words, as a day laborer who had been hired for a term of years. And with rigor means that they're not to be treated, a bond person was not to be treated severely or oppressively. And in thy sight, this is addressed to the whole nation of Israel. And God's saying, you won't tolerate bond people for mistreating those that are sold in bondage to them. It's not to be tolerated. Verse 54. And if he be not redeemed in these years, or by these means that have been previously discussed, then he shall go out in the year of Jubilee, both he and his children with him. He'd be set free at the year of Jubilee. It's easy for us to see why it was such a joyous time among the people of Israel. A year of liberty is what it was called by many. And things set right according to the way God established them. I look forward to the day when Jesus returns to earth and sets things right once again. And the earth will be rejuvenated at the end of the millennium when God's throne comes to earth. That's when things are really going to be set back the way God created them. Revelation chapter 21, the first few verses will document that. Verse 55. For unto me the children of Israel are servants. They are my servants whom I brought forth out of the land of Egypt. I am the Lord your God. And they're my servants, and therefore I can say to you, don't treat my servants with severity or oppression. And with that, we end the law. Now, we're getting very close to the end of the law being given to Moses on Mount Sinai. God's preparing the people of Israel to move in to the promised land. Now, in chapter 26, we're going to have the blessings and the curses of God. Some people have a difficult time saying that God will curse his children. Well, if you call the opposite of blessings, whatever you want to call it, but it is cursing. And God's saying here in chapter 26, and by the way, this is a parallel chapter to Deuteronomy chapter 28, but God's saying, if you want my blessings, do the law that I just gave to Moses on Mount Sinai. If you don't want my blessings, don't do the law. The choice is yours. Let's go with chapter 26, verse 1. Ye shall make you no idols, nor graven image. Graven image is pesel in the Hebrew. It's a wood or stone carving. Neither rear you up standing image, matzabah in the Hebrew, a pillar such as a sun pillar. Neither shall you set up any image, this is makith in the Hebrew, it means a sculpted or painted stone, in your land to bow down unto. And there you go, that's the key. Don't worship rocks and sticks. For I am the Lord your God. And this applies even if you are sold into bondage to a foreigner. You don't practice idolatry. Why? Exodus 34:14. God's name is jealous. And when you go worshiping other gods, small g, or worse than that, a rock or a stick, it hurts his feelings. He has feelings just like we do. When, well, you don't understand, Pastor Murray, we wouldn't worship idols. Well, we have today what I like to call modern day idols of this generation. And an idol doesn't have to be a rock or a stick. An idol can be anything that comes between you and your relationship with your Heavenly Father. If you're having to work two jobs to keep your mortgage paid and it doesn't give you enough time to worship your Heavenly Father, you've got an idol. It could be a motorcycle or a boat, anything that comes between you and your relationship with your Heavenly Father. Verse 2, ye shall keep my Sabbaths and reverence my sanctuary. I am the Lord. I am the Lord. The sacred name adds emphasis and solemnity. Now, there are conditions to God's promises. If you don't meet the conditions, you can't claim the promises. Verse 3, if, and here's a condition, ye walk in my statutes and keep my commandments and do them. James chapter 1, verse 22, we learn that you can't just be a hearer of God's word. You know, if you just hear the word and you don't do it, it does you no good whatsoever. You've got to walk the walk. You can't just talk the talk. You have to be a hearer and a doer of the word. This word walk is interesting in the Hebrew. It's yalak. It means to grow. And you know, it compares with another Hebrew word, halak, which can be translated to be conversant. So what this verse is saying is if you will grow in the Word of God and study the Word so that you can become conversant in the Word, then and be a doer of the Word, not just a hearer, then you can claim the following promise. Verse 4, then I will give you rain in due season. In Deuteronomy 11, we learn of the former rain and the latter rain, the former rain which causes the seed in agriculture to germinate, the latter rain then brings the plant to maturity where it can produce fruit. You can think of it both physically and spiritually. And the land shall yield her increase, her produce, and the trees of the field shall yield their fruit. You know, if you will grow in God's word, if you will learn to be conversant in his word and be a doer of his word, not just a hearer of his word, God will see to it that you want for nothing. And again, this doesn't just apply physically. You can apply this very much so spiritually. God provides the seed. We plant the seed, but then it takes that former rain to cause a seed to germinate, for a person to see the truth, in other words. And then the latter rain, when the person learns to study on their own and becomes conversant in the Word of God, and then they're able to produce fruit on their own. They produce fruit for God. Verse 5, and your threshing, this is da'ish in the Hebrew, threshing time or season, shall reach unto the vintage. The vintage is the time that the grape crop comes in, which is in the fall. What this is saying is that if you'll do things God's way, then your threshing, which begins in the spring, will last throughout the summer unto the fall. And the vintage, the fall, shall reach unto the sowing time, that's in spring. And ye shall eat your bread to the full and dwell in your land safely. You'll have plenty to eat throughout the year. Spiritually, what is the bread? Bread of life is Jesus Christ. Verse 6, and I will give peace, this could also be translated prosperity, in the land, and ye shall lie down, as livestock where it has plenty to eat. They don't have to wander around all day looking for enough to eat. You'll see them in a plenteous pasture around noon laying down, and that's what this is. Resting like the flock of sheep lie down when they've had sufficient to eat. And none shall make you afraid, and I will rid evil beasts, these are beasts of prey, out of the land, neither shall the sword go through your land. This word sword is kereb in the Hebrew. It means a drought or a sword. But you do things God's way, you grow in his word, you learn to be conversant in his word, and you do his word, then you can claim these promises from your heavenly Father. And ye shall chase your enemies, and they shall fall before you by the sword. And symbolically, the sword is truth, the tongue of Jesus Christ in Revelation chapter 1, verse 16, that two-edged sword that cuts both ways. Verse 8, and five of you shall chase 100, and 100 of you shall put 10,000 to flight, and your enemies shall fall before you by the sword. When God is on your side, or better said, when you are fighting in God's army, you have the victory. You are going to win. And think about that. Five putting 100 of the enemy to flight, and 100 putting 10,000 of the enemy to flight. Certainly the opposite of Isaiah chapter 30, verse 17, when Zedekiah ran to the Egyptians for help when the Assyrians came knocking on their door. They didn't depend on God for his help. They went running to the Egyptians. Didn't do them any good. Verse 9, for I will have respect, or I'll turn unto you and make you fruitful and multiply you and establish my covenant with you. This word establish in the Hebrew is kum. It means to make good. to keep. And God always keeps his promises. He always keeps his covenants. It's man who breaks promises and breaks covenants. You can think of a covenant as a contract. Verse 10, and you shall eat old store and bring forth the old because of the new. Now, this is in an agriculture sense. This is saying that you'll fill your barns up, but next year when it's time to bring in the new crop, you'll still have old crops left in the barn that you're going to have to eat up before you can fill your barn up again. In other words, nobody's going hungry. Look at the USA and Canada today. We produce grains sufficient to export by the tons. And there's actually, and don't misunderstand what I'm saying, I know there are people who go hungry in the United States, but there is no need for people to go hungry in the United States. We're blessed with a lot to eat. And this can be taken on a spiritual level too. What is the opposite of plenty to eat? Well, it's not enough to eat. And spiritually, not enough to eat, Amos chapter 8, verse 11, the famine of the end times is not for food or drink, but for hearing the word of God. Verse 11, and I will set my tabernacle. This is God speaking. I will dwell among you, is what he's saying. And my soul, God himself, shall not abhor you. This means to detest or reject. And I will walk among you and will be your God, and ye shall be my people. In other words, after you come into the promised land, God's saying, if you'll do these things, grow in my word, and learn to become conversant in my word and do my word, not just hear my word, I'll walk among you. You know, I'm not going to be behind the veil on the Ark of the Covenant. We're going to grow ever closer and closer in our relationship and fellowship together. If man had kept up there into the bargain, that would have happened. Unfortunately, man did not, as usual, keep up their end of the bargain. Verse 13, I am the Lord your God, which brought you forth out of the land of Egypt, that you should not be their bondmen. And I have broken the bands or poles of your yoke and made you go upright. And here God compares those who are in bondage to an animal that's bowed down and over under a yoke working for someone else. And God's saying, I broke the poles of your yoke. Now, we've been talking about how good things can be if you grow in the word, if you become conversant in the word, if you'll do the word. Now we're going to hear what happens if you don't do those things. Verse 14. But if you will not hearken unto me and will not do all these commandments, and this word hearken in the Hebrew is shama. It means to hear intelligently, which means to hear with understanding. It does you no good if you hear something, but you don't understand it. And what we're talking about, will not do all these commandments. We're not talking about one single sin. We're talking about overall contempt for the word of God. In other words, those who reject God and his word. Verse 15. And if you shall despise my statutes, Malachi chapter 1 verse 6, the priest despised father's very name. Or if your soul abhor my judgments, so that ye will not do all my commandments, but that ye break my covenant. And again, this means to violate his covenant, to break the contract, the agreement. If you don't meet the conditions, you can't expect the positive promises. You're about to learn the negative, the cursings of what happens if you don't do things God's way. But again, I don't want anyone getting on a guilt trip. We're not talking about a single sin. We're talking about overall contempt for the Word. And we're going to see four phases of rebellion against God. For phase one is verse 16 and the following verses. I also will do this unto you. I will even appoint over you terror, consumption, the burning og, that's a burning fever, that shall consume the eyes. The eyes are the light of this life, and cause sorrow of heart, and you shall sow your seed in vain, for your enemies shall eat it. And this contrast with the preservation from illness and sickness that God promised in Exodus chapter 15, verse 26, where he actually says, I will heal you if you will do things my way. Exodus 23:25 also promises that God will deliver you from illness if you obey the law. You'll sow your seed in vain, for your enemies shall eat it. That came to pass very much so. Judges chapter 6, verses 3 and 4. We're introduced to Gideon, who, what was he doing when we first meet Gideon? He was in a wine press trying to beat enough wheat or barley from a little bit that he'd got to make some bread so his family would have something to eat. Why you don't thresh in a wine press? Why was he down there? Because the Midianites, who Israel had thumped their gourds some 200 years earlier, were robbing and stealing the people of Israel blind. They would plant crops, but the Midianites would come and steal the produce. Verse 17, and I will set my face against you, and ye shall be slain before your enemies. They that hate you shall reign over you. In other words, those who defeat you are going to reign over you. And ye shall flee when none pursueth you. In verse 36, we learn that the sound of a rustling leaf will cause you to run when no one pursues you. Paranoia. Quite a comparison to verse 8, where we learn that if you do things God's way, 5 of you can put 100 of the enemy to flight. 100 of you can put 10,000 of the enemy to flight if you do things God's way. Don't do things his way and run at the sound of a rustling leaf. And if you will not yet for all this hearken unto me, then I will punish or chastise you 7 times more for your sins. And again, we're talking about habitual sinfulness. Verse 19, and I will break the pride of your power. This word pride in the Hebrew is gaon. It means the arrogance. I will make your heaven as iron and your earth as brass. And that's in comparison to the latter and the former rain that God will provide if you do things his way. How much water are you going to get out of a heaven that's made out of iron? 0. There's going to be no rain. I'll make your earth as brass. You can't plant seeds, much less germinate seeds and harvest crops from ground that's as hard as brass. Verse 20. And your strength shall be spent in vain. This means emptiness. For your land shall not yield her increase, neither shall the trees of the land yield their fruits. Now we come to step 2 or phase 2. If you not only do what this is stated in these verses, here's what you got coming. Phase 2. And if ye walk contrary unto me, even further apostasy, and will not hearken unto me, I will bring 7 times more plagues upon you according to your sins. 22. And I will also send wild beasts among you, which shall rob you of your children, and destroy your cattle, and make you few in number. I'm going to cause your women to be barren, and your female livestock to be barren. And your highways shall be desolate, no bustling commerce, no booming economy. Things are going to be like a wilderness is what desolate means. Now we go to phase three of the apostasy. And if you will not be reformed by me by these things, but will walk contrary unto me, then will I also walk contrary unto you, and will punish you yet seven times for your sins. That's a lot of seven times seven. You want that much of God's wrath? And you know what? At any time, if they changed and realized the error of their way and repented, you would go back to the beginning, phase one, verse 25. And I, the Lord speaking, will bring a sword upon you that shall avenge the quarrel or the breach of my covenant. And when you are gathered together within your cities, in your fortified walled cities, I will send the pestilence among you. And ye, those survivors who don't die of the plague, shall be delivered unto the hand of the enemy. Covenant forfeited. That brings vengeance from the Lord for your breaking his covenant. No more blessings. Verse 26. And when I have broken the staff or the support of your of life of your bread, 10 women shall bake your bread in one oven. Normally, there would be one oven per each woman. This is saying you only need one oven for 10 women. Why? There's nothing to make bread with. And they shall deliver you your bread again by weight in rations, and you shall eat and not be satisfied. Spiritually speaking, how are you being fed? Are you being fed well from God's word? Or are you starving to death? Verse 27. This is the fourth phase. And if you will not for all this hearken unto me, but walk contrary to me, four stages, here comes the severest of punishments. Then I will walk contrary unto you also in fury. And I, even I, will chastise you seven times for your sins. That's a lot of seven times seven times seven. Jeremiah chapter 21 verse 5, Zedekiah went running to Jeremiah concerning the king of Babylon. Jeremiah told Zedekiah, Yahweh himself will fight against Israel in anger, in fury, and great wrath. That's one group you don't want to be in, having God fighting against you in anger, fury, and great wrath. 29, and ye shall eat the flesh of your sons, and the flesh of your daughters shall ye eat. This also came to pass. Jehoram was the king of Israel. And you can read about this in 2 Kings chapter 6, verses 28 and 29. Ben-Hadad had laid siege to Samaria, the capital of the northern tribes, Israel. And it got so bad that two women had agreed that they would eat one of them's son one day and the other one's son the next day. And the woman came to the king, Jehoram, and was complaining that the agreement had been made, but then the second day came and the woman hid her son so they couldn't eat him. Jehoram rent his clothes at the terror of this. But that's the way it is, you know. This only makes sense, too. A lot of people go, well, boy, that's awful mean of God. No, he tells you if you do things this way, you get blessings. If you do things this way, you receive cursings. Anyone with any intelligence at all should be able to figure out that's fair, and you get what you deserve. The ones who don't have very much intelligence are the ones who get to phase four and don't realize the error of their way and look up to heaven and say, Father, please forgive me, because we're going to learn in our next lecture. That's all you have to do is say, Father, please forgive me, and the curses are gone. You're back in good stead with your Father. But you got to repent, and you have to mean it from your heart. We'll come back and finish this book of Leviticus in our next lecture. We got a short message. We'll ask you to listen a moment, won't you please?
0: The Mark of the Beast on CD is our free introductory offer to you. 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You need to know what the Mark of the Beast is. As it's written in Revelation chapter 13, verse 8, many will be deceived. Christ said in Mark 13, 23, Behold, I have foretold you all things. 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
1: Welcome back to the Shepherd's Chapel Family Bible Study Hour. We're glad you could join back with us. Let's have the 800 number, please. 800-643-4645. That number good throughout Puerto Rico, the U.S., and Canada. Excuse me, if you have a biblical question that you'd like to be answered on the air, feel free to call that 800 number and leave your question. Please don't ask questions about a specific individual, denomination, or organization by name. We try and teach God's Word in a positive format. Throwing out negative about others, especially our brothers and sisters in Christ, serves no purpose. We won't do it. We'll let God's Word do the teaching, the correcting, and the healing. If you're studying via the Internet somewhere around the world that's unable to use that 800 number, your announcer at the end of the hour will give you our mailing address. Quite all right to mail your questions in as well. Got a prayer request? We can do away with the telephone number. You don't need a telephone. You don't need a mailing address. Your Heavenly Father is there for you 24/7. I encourage you to go to Him at least once a day. Make time to talk to your Heavenly Father. You don't have to go through some fancy rigmarole of getting down on your knees and clasping your hands and closing your eyes. You can talk to Him anywhere, anytime. And you know what? He loves to hear from you. He is your Father. He's the closest relative that you have, and you should be able to talk to Him just like you do your flesh father. We do have these prayer requests. Father, we come united as one in the name of your Son, Jesus Christ. Father, we ask you to look upon these. You know their needs, Father, financial difficulties, marital problems, Father. You know, if it is your will, a special blessing on each of these. We also lift up our military troops and our law enforcement officers who are in harm's way around the world. Father, watch over, guide, direct, protect, touch, heal in Jesus' precious name. Amen, and thank you, Father. All right, let's get to some questions and see what's on the mind of folks. First up today, Mark from Oklahoma. What is the role difference between the evil spirits around us and the Kenites? Why two influences? We appreciate your business. Well, all make up the locust army of Joel chapter 1 and Revelation chapter 9. They all work for Satan. Sandy in Missouri. The Lord led me to you long ago. It wasn't by accident. He knew what I needed, what I was waiting for. What a blessing your teaching has been. Well, we're glad you enjoyed the Bible study. Will God be disappointed in me if I don't go to the other side to try to help my family to come to Jesus? I have told all my friends and family the way to be saved. Some listen and others think I am brainwashed. I just tell the unbelieving someday they will remember my words from God. I will do what the Lord would have me do. I love them all. I pray daily they will have an open heart. Your opinion, please. This has become a real problem to me. I just don't want to be away from my Lord for any amount of time. Help, please. Well, and of course, what Sandy's talking about is that in the millennial temple, those who participate in the first resurrection will be allowed to leave the temple for a period of time to try and help an immediate family member who didn't make the first resurrection. Nothing written in Ezekiel 44 concerning the elect having to leave the temple. But Sandy, God's elect are normally a characteristic that's common among all of them is that they're compassionate people. I think most will want to go to their immediate family members who didn't make the cut to try and talk some sense into them. And, I'll leave it at that. Let's go with Bill in Missouri. You answered a question about a gay person teaching the word that they were not to teach because homosexuality is an abomination to God. Bill, I don't know what you heard, but you've never heard me say that a gay person should not teach the word. You have heard me say that homosexuality is an abomination to God, but you're misquoting me when you say that I said that they can't teach the word of God. Nancy from Tennessee, if Satan knows about the elect, could he not decide to not call them up to testify? God's word states that his election will be delivered up before the synagogue of Satan. You can count on it. It is going to happen. The elect will be delivered up. How do I know that so sure, for sure? Because God's word says so. Tom in Alabama, God's sacred name, Yahweh Yireh. How did that name become if there are no J's in the Hebrew language? And Jireh translated into English is J-I-R-E-H. That is, though, a transliteration. It's not in the original Hebrew. Properly pronounced, the name you mentioned is Yahweh Yireh with a Y. And it means the Lord will provide. It's utilized in Genesis chapter 22, verse 14, when Abraham was instructed to take his son, Isaac, his only son at the time, Isaac, to Mount Moriah and offer him for sacrifice. Abraham was faithful and he was going through with it, but God stopped him just as he was about to make the sacrifice, and he provided a ram from a bush, thus the name Yahweh Yireh. You called it his sacred name. His sacred name is YHVH, Yahweh Yireh. I think, what is it, in the Companion Bible, Appendix 4, I think that's right. It has the various names of God, and there are a lot more than one that apply to our Heavenly Father. Betty in Wyoming. Today you mentioned two dates, 1948 and 1967. I understood 1948, but what happened in 1967? The Six-Day War took place between June 5th and 10th of 1967. Israel's decisive victory affected land in the areas of the Sinai Peninsula, the Gaza Strip, the West Bank, and even Jerusalem. So that was the event that happened in 1967. I believe 90% that we're talking that 1948 was the year that the fig tree shoot was set out. That was the year that Israel became a nation once again. It's possibly, though, 1967. We throw that in because it's a possibility. Mary in Mississippi, I need a Bible verse to give my granddaughter. She thinks she likes girls, okay? Well, if she reads the Bible and believes the Bible is God's word, I would share Leviticus chapter 18, verse 22. Chapter 20, verse 13 states that homosexuality is an abomination to God. Some folks say, well, that's Old Testament. Well, there's New Testament scripture as well. Romans chapter 1, verses 24 through 27, 1 Corinthians 6, 9, and 1 Timothy chapter 1, verses 9 and 10. Robert in Louisiana, why would it take 1,000 years at the end of time when it only took Jesus 3 days when he was in the tomb? 2 Peter chapter 3, verse 8. Don't want you to be ignorant of the fact that one day with the Lord is as 1,000 years and 1,000 years as one day. That's the reason that the millennium, the 1,000 years, is called the Lord's Day in so many places. Will it be 1,000 years our time and one day in the Lord's? Well, we'll find out. Carol in Florida, how close are we to the sixth trump? I know we are in the fifth trump. That's correct. Also, what trump do the two witnesses come? Now, the two witnesses come before the Antichrist, just before. So they'll come at the end of the fifth trump. What happens when the sixth trump sounds? The Antichrist is here. Again, the two witnesses, Revelation chapter 11, tell us that the two witnesses arrived a little bit before the Antichrist. Peggy from Alabama, I sat under your father's teaching for almost 20 years. Well, God bless you. Thank you for keeping him alive through videotapes. Without the two of you, I would be ignorant and totally deceived. Thank you. Well, you're welcome. We're glad you enjoy studying the Word of God. My question, is keeping cash at home a mistake? Will it be useless in a short time from now? Please help me know what to do. Well, the one world system, you can be assured, will establish their own monetary currency. You see telltale signs of that in the euro, which is a common monetary currency for a block of nations in Europe. I'm not saying that is the one world system, don't misunderstand. It's a type, though, for sure. Keeping money at home is probably a mistake, number one. If you keep everything at home and somebody breaks into your house and robs you, you've lost everything. I would keep some precious metals on hand is what we recommend, because money is going to be useless anyway. You're not going to be able to exchange your U.S. dollars for

0: gold to go get some groceries for my family, but silver, that's another story. And then you should also have some non-perishable food on hand, and not only for the tribulation of Antichrist, but if you had a, if you're in a city and you had a trucker strike for 2 weeks, how much food would be on the shelves in your local grocery store? Probably very, very little. So always good to be prepared. Brian in Pennsylvania. Greetings. Sorry, I don't know what you're talking about there. I have developed another question during my study. In Revelation chapter 18, Babylon the Great is fallen, and the merchants mourn because no one is buying their goods, verse 11. The chapter goes on to reveal their merchandise and grief, verses 12 through 19. In verse 23, it states that the merchants were the great men of the earth. Would the use of the term great men connect the merchants of the modern day descendants of the Geber? No, that you're misunderstanding. There are no modern day descendants of the Nephilim, which are called Geber in the Hebrew tongue. God destroyed the first batch of them with the flood of Noah's time. There was, however, a second influx of the fallen angels as early as Genesis chapter 12, where they're called Canaanites, but they were the ones that were responsible for the giants of David's time. Goliath, he was a big one. What was God's plan to destroy the Geber, the descendants of the fallen angels? The second influx, the sword of Israel. There are no modern day Geber. Great men simply means they're well thought of and prosperous. George in Rhode Island. How should one observe the Sabbath? I've heard pastors, preachers, and priests tell parishioners to observe it, but not one has yet to tell the assembly or listeners or viewers how. Do we pray and read the Bible all day? Do we cook all that day? Do we bathe, shave, work in the garden? What do we do? Question. All right, well, George, Sabbath means rest. And here at Shepherd's Chapel, we teach that chapter 4 of the book of Hebrews is very clear that Jesus Christ is our rest. And we don't put our rest in Jesus Christ one day each week. We put our rest in Jesus Christ 7 days a week. And he became our high Sabbath, 1 Corinthians chapter 5, verses 6 and 7, where we learn that Christ became our Passover. Yogesh in Georgia, may God bless you and all your staff. Thank you for remembering our staff. Those that believe in the rapture and they pass away before the actual appearance of the Antichrist, will they not have to prove themselves at the end of the Lord's day when Satan is released a short season? Isn't it possible that during that season when Satan is released, those rapture believers who are good to go into the eternity may be tempted to follow him since they would have in the flesh when he was upon earth? Those who pass away believing in Jesus Christ appears in the, they are good to go into the kingdom of God. That's what God said. I'm okay with that. Candale, I believe, in Georgia. When my daughter was on life support and I was out of town, I didn't have my vial of anointing oil with me, and I bought a much larger bottle and asked Father to bless it. There is way too much oil just to pour out. How may I use it and to not be disrespectful? Or must I pour out the large bottle? My daughter lived, by the way, praise the Father, and I say hallelujah. That sounds like mission accomplished with the oil. And it's not the oil, of course, it's the power is in with our Heavenly Father. There's nothing wrong with disposing of anointing oil that has served its usefulness. Oil does go bad after a period of time, and there's nothing disrespectful about pouring it out. I like to pour it out on the ground. But I would not use oil that you have asked Father to bless, anointing oil, in a common purpose, such as cooking or something of that nature. That, I think, would be disrespectful. And that's my opinion. Don't ask me to document that. It's not written. Irma from Minnesota, after listening to the CD about most asked questions about the thousand years, that's called the millennium, is it that the millennium could only be one day according to the scriptures in 2 Peter chapter 3 verse 8? Yes, and that is why the thousand years is referenced to the Lord's day in so many places. Was your father a modern day prophet? I believe he was. He would not have wanted anyone to, he did not claim to be a prophet. He would not want anyone to refer to him as a prophet. Urim and Thummim, what is that talking about? It was kept in a pouch. Are they considered an idol? What are their purposes? Well, Urim and Thummim were not idols. They were a means for the people of Israel to inquire of the Lord when they had major decisions to make. Urim, by the way, if you translate it, means light. Thummim means perfection. And when Israel were, for example, they were considering going to war, they would consult the high priest, would reach in the pouch and pull out, and they were able to determine whether God's decision was yes, go to war, or no, don't go to war. How that is exactly is not certain. What is certain is that the high priest did inquire of the Lord using the Urim and Thummim. And I am out of time. I love you all a great deal. Why? Because you enjoy studying God's word in depth. You know, when he looks down and he sees you studying the letter that he wrote to you, it makes his day. You make his day, he's going to make your day. Blessings will follow. We are brought to you by your tithes and offerings. If we've helped you, help us keep coming to you and to reach out to others who are lost in this world of darkness. One thing most important, though, and it's this, beloved, you stay in his word every day. Every day in Father's word is a good day, even with trouble. You know why? Jesus is the living word.
1: 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Once again, that's Shepherd's Chapel, P.O. 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We invite you to join us for the next in-depth Bible study each weekday at the same time. Thank you for watching today's program, and God bless you.

The book of Deuteronomy. The law was given as our schoolmaster. Have you been to school on God's Word? Certainly one way to go there is to study the book of Deuteronomy. Probably the most exciting thing that Deuteronomy has to offer for you is that great song of Moses, that those that overcome the false Messiah in the end generation will be singing. The law itself being the schoolmaster that keeps us out of trouble in these flesh bodies. Again, an education in taming that part of you that oftentimes needs taming through the old schoolmaster, that great book, Deuteronomy, the law, and its set ways of keeping you from harm's way even in this generation. You're going to enjoy it.

0: Welcome to the Shepherd's Chapel Network Family Bible Study Hour with Pastor Arnold Murray. Wisdom is understanding God's Word. Pastor Murray's unique teaching approach brings God's Word alive with meaning as he takes you on a chapter-by-chapter, verse-by-verse study of God's letter to you, the Bible. And now here is Pastor Arnold Murray.
1: Good day to you. God bless you. Say welcome to the Shepherd's Chapel. Welcome to this Family Bible Study Hour. Another hour of our Father's Word. How precious it is. Isaiah chapter 21. We're going to get into it here in a moment. And we do ask a word of wisdom from our Father. In this chapter, we complete the seven burdens. We'll start out with the fifth. Now, there's one thing, again, I want to warn you about. God never places a burden on anyone. People bring burdens on themselves. Our Father loves all of his children enough that he issues warnings concerning how you can get in trouble, what can become a burden to you. And you know, many people will dig a hole and start dragging the dirt in on themselves and wonder why God's doing it to them, and they can't see they're doing it to themselves. So God loves you enough that he gives you free will. And what you do, you stand accountable. It goes in the book by your name. And that's how God knows you, and that's how God judges you. Chapter 21, let's get into the final three of the so-called burdens. And verse 1 reads with that word of wisdom, "The burden of the desert of the sea. As whirlwinds in the south pass through, so it cometh from the desert, from a terrible land." Now, desert of the sea is one of the names given to Babylon. Okay, so we're talking about Babylon. We're talking about confusion here. And when you bring this up prophetically to the end times, it's the confusion that's on the world. The false truths, the deception that is brought forth by Satan through many different teachers. Verse 2, "A grievous vision is declared unto me. The treacherous dealer dealeth treacherously, and the spoiler spoileth. Go up, O Elam." Elam means eternity. So get your thinking cap on. "Besiege, O Media. All the sighing thereof have I made so to cease." And naturally, Medo-Persia is going to really do Babylon in, okay? That's the way our Father does it. And Media is in northwest Persia is where it sits, okay? Verse 3. "Therefore are my loins filled with pain. Pains have taken hold upon me, and the pains as the pains of a woman that travaileth. I was bowed down at the hearing of it. I was dismayed at the seeing of it." In other words, lament for the fall of Babylon. It's going to be a rough fall. And oppression is going to bring it down. And who brings it upon them? They bring it upon themselves. You will understand there is one equation you never want to leave out of your life, and that's our Father. When you leave him out, and you begin to worship idols and listen to charmers and wizards, peep, then you're headed for trouble. How could a person do that when they have the Father's word to counsel, to lead, to guide, to direct, and to bring his blessings? "For my heart panted, fearfulness affrighted me. The night of my pleasure hath he turned into fear unto me." And my mind is just wondering. You know, it's real sad, but we've got a lot of people that have wondering minds in this generation as this looks forward to these troubled times. They can't focus. They can't stay, they can't keep their mind on what it is they're supposed to do. And therefore they drift and wonder as listless stars. Wandering stars. Verse 5. prepare the table. Watch in the watchtower. You're a watchman, watch. Eat, drink, arise, you princes, and anoint the shield. Why do you anoint the shield? Well, naturally, it made it slick so that things moved over, but what is your shield today? It's your faith. That's what, when the gospel armor, that's what the shield is, and you anoint it with the oil of our people. And you know that the Lord uses that faith to shield you from the mysteries and the hidden things of this world, and enlightens you through the manuscripts and with common sense, with God-given common sense, to think for yourself, to understand your free will sets the pace of what you will be for the eternity. Verse 6, for thus hath the Lord said unto me, go set a watchman and let him declare what he seeth. And now we move, you know, in beginning, the prophet was sit right in Babylon. Now he's off a ways, and he said, you go over there and you set a watchman and let him see what he sees. Verse 7, and he saw a chariot with a couple of horsemen, a chariot of asses and a chariot of camels. And he hearkened diligently with much heed. In other words, he was excited. Who were these two carriages? Well, there were the Medes and the Persians, and they're coming. Verse 8, and he cried, a lion. This is a mistranslation. He cried as a lion. That means he roared, this watchman did, the warning. My Lord, I stand continually upon the watchtower in the daytime, and I am set in my ward whole nights. I'm here waiting and watching, and I see them coming. Verse 9, and behold, here cometh a chariot of men with a couple of horsemen. The Medes and the Persians again, okay. And he answered and said, Babylon is fallen. Is fallen. And all the graven images and her gods he hath broken unto the ground. images and Baal worship, idols, it's going to go out the window. And you're going to be surprised how many things will go out with it for those that rest in confusion. Do not think that God has set watchmen well enough, even in this generation. Watchmen to guide and to direct and to warn when people bring a burden upon themselves. To warn them of what? Well, the deception that is upon our people. The fact that many of them taught, they don't have to learn God's word. You don't have to receive God's word. Why? They say, because you're so religious, you're going to be gone. There's just one problem with that. It's not biblical. It's not biblical at all. And what the watchman does is warn people. We do not, under any circumstances, gather back to the true Messiah until the seventh trump, the final, the furthest out, so that no one can make an error. But what happens in the sixth trump, you're supposed to be teaching. What happens in the fifth trump, especially you're supposed to be the seal, is what I should be saying, is what you're supposed to teach and seal the minds of the people so the end can happen. That's what a watchman is for. And that's what a watchman is about. Well, to do what? To warn God's children. God loves it when someone takes care of his children. God's children are so misled, so scattered, so confused, that when someone tries to take them and care for God's children with truth, God appreciates it. And he brings blessings because of that. So, yeah, he warned and he said, it's broken, it's down, it's gone. In that verse 9. Verse 10, O my threshing and the corn of my floor. You know what a threshing floor is? That's where you beat the good from the bad. That's where you absolutely take the shaft and you the stem and you beat the head of that shaft until the shaft is separated from the true grain. The threshing floor is the place where it happens. that which I have heard of the Lord of hosts, the God of Israel, have I declared unto you. That's so important that you do that, beloved. That you declare not what you hear from men, that you declare not what you hear through the press. What is it then you are to declare? What you hear from Almighty God. Well, how do I hear from him? That's what this is, a letter from him, giving the best advice that you can acquire in this world or any other world. You see, hear your father. Well, he's in charge. He's in control. And as a child, when you listen to him and when you obey him, he loves you for it. Okay, now let's go with the next verse. Verse 11. And here we come to the sixth and next to the last so-called burden. And again, I want to reemphasize again, God doesn't place a burden on anyone. People put burdens on themselves. If you ever wonder why I say that, the penalty for saying what kind of burden does God have us for us, you can read in Jeremiah chapter 23. He said, you accuse me of bringing a burden on you, and I'll put a burden on you, all right. Because God doesn't put burdens on people. They put them on themselves. But it's a frightening thing when you read Jeremiah 23, the closing verses, as to what God will do to you if you teach that sort of thing. And here we go with verse 11 then, the sixth, next to the last of the so-called burdens. The burden of Duma. Duma is Idumea. It's akin to Edom. Okay, Edom in the Hebrew meaning red. It's the red nation. It's Russia. Okay, it's the children of Esau. He called to me out of Seir, and Seir is Esau's inheritance, okay? Watchman, what of the night? Watchman, what of the night? Two times for emphasis. And, you know, unfortunately, Esau has always been real bad about wanting to drive God out, but he still asked the watchman, what of the night? And unfortunately, when you drive God out, you don't have any wisdom, and your watchman wouldn't know what was happening anyway if you took one from that elk that was against God, worked against God, taught against God, and fought against God. Verse 12, the watchman said, the morning cometh, and also the night. That means this day is about over with. If you will inquire, inquire ye, return and come. If you want to, you can, kind of what it's saying is you can inquire all you want to, but God's going to be silent about this. Well, because he's already told you. He's already warned over and over. And now we come to the seventh and the final burden that people bring up on themselves. And the subject's going to be Arabia, Ishmael, the Arab peoples. Verse 13, the burden upon Arabia. In the forest in Arabia shall ye lodge, O ye traveling companies of Dedanim. These were, Dedan was an offspring of Abraham by Keturah, his second wife. Okay, got trapped in with Esau. Kind of doesn't matter who you keep company with or who your traveling buddies are if you start believing as they believe. Okay, and what is it? Why in the forest in Arabia? Arab, the word Arab means neither day nor night, okay? Neither light or dark. It's dusky. It interprets the dusky part of the day, the close of the day. It's over, meaning the end. Verse 14, continuing. The inhabitants of the land of Tema brought water to him that was thirsty. They prevented with their bred him that fled. Now, prevented is a mistranslation, and I cannot let it stand. It means they met those that fled with bread, okay? And so it was. Tema, of course, is those of the desert, and it shows our Father's love even for all peoples. Well, how can you say that he cares for all people? Because he warned them. If he had not warned them, you could say he doesn't care about them. But he does care about them because he warns them. Okay, verse 15, to continue the thought. For they fled from the swords, from the drawn sword, and from the bent bow, and from the grievousness of war. 16, for thus hath the Lord said unto me, within a year, according to the years of an hireling, and all the glory of Kedar, the dark-skinned people there again of offspring of by Hagar from Abraham. All these are Abraham's children, basically tuned, okay. The glory of Kedar shall fail. It's going to happen, okay? Verse 17, and the residue of the number of archers, the mighty men and the children of Kedar shall be diminished, for the Lord God of Israel hath spoken it. He spoke it, it is written, and it is so. What he's saying is with their weaponry, they haven't got a prayer to save themselves. Only God can save. And when you leave God out of that equation, and this completes the seven so-called burdens that are written. And you're going to see that chapter 22 starts off with a burden, but it should be translated oracle, because it has to do with Jerusalem. Let's get right into it. God loves all of his children. All those were children of Abraham, basically through Hagar Adam, through Esau. Verse 22, chapter 22, verse 1, the oracle of the valley of vision, one of the names for Jerusalem. What aileth thee now that thou art wholly gone up to the housetops? You want to listen to this. You all remember Matthew 24, along about verse 19, where the watchman on the housetop's not supposed to go back in Jerusalem, Judea, because that's where the false Christ appears. 2, thou art full of stares, that means outcries, okay? A tumultuous city, a joyous city. Thy slain men are not slain with the sword, nor dead in battle. What it means is they starve, but that's in the futurist sense, that it means they're starving for the truth. The famine in the end is not for bread, but for hearing the word of God. They're spiritually deader than a hammer. Verse 3, all thy rulers are fled together. They took off. I mean like a herd of apes. They're gone. Your rulers are not here. Who's going to answer for you? They are bound by the archers, all that are found in thee are bound together, which have fled from far. And it's all empty. They're gone, out of here. Verse 4, therefore said I, look away from me. I will weep bitterly, labor not to comfort me. I'm so ashamed, don't look at me, please. Because of the spoiling of the daughter of my people, and certainly Judah, you can begin to see. She's, when the false Christ is there, it's going to be one sad sight, okay? Verse 5, for it is a day of trouble, and of treading down, and of perplexity by the Lord God of hosts in the valley of vision, breaking down the walls, and of crying to the mountains, crying to the mountains to what? Fall on us. And you should zero in on that immediately. Why? Because they're too ashamed to face the true Christ because they were deceived by the fake. Verse 6, and we have the word eternity again. And Elam, eternity, bear the quiver with chariots of men and horsemen, and Kir, that's the fortress, uncovered the shield. 7, and it shall come to pass, not maybe, it shall come to pass that thy choice valleys shall be full of chariots, and the horsemen shall set themselves in array at the gate. They're going to be there at the gate to take you. Okay. Verse 8, and he discovered the covering of Judah. Now we come out what the valley of vision is. It's Judah, okay, Judea. And thou didst look in that day to the armor of the house of the forest. What? Why would someone that is a child of God look to the forest for armor? When we place the armor of God on, okay, as it is written in Ephesians chapter 6, that's why that your faith, your shield, would never, never allow you to be disarmed or to cause you to fear. God takes care of his own. But hey, leave God out of the equation, look somewhere else, guess what? Zappo, you've been had. Verse 9. You have seen also the breaches of the city of David. That's Jerusalem. David found it, that they are many, and ye gather together the waters of the lower pool. You really gathered a lot of water. That's nice. That fights fire and keeps the people from dying of thirst in war. You did that properly. But the breaches are many. There's holes in it everywhere. And the holes of deception, as far as ever helping you find the truth, are many. They're stumbling blocks from one end to the other, and Christ can even be the stumbling block if you allow it, rather than getting into the truth. How do you prevent that? Verse 10, and you have numbered the houses of Jerusalem, and the houses have you broken down to fortify the wall. Hey, you've done pretty good. You gathered in water to fight fires. You kind of tried to put everything together. You even tore down houses that, for your comfort, to strengthen the wall. Not bad, okay? You're doing pretty good. They're still leaving one thing out. I hope you know what it is. Verse 11. You made also a ditch. Oh, boy. Got a moat here, a ditch between the two walls of for the water of the old pool, but you have not looked unto the maker thereof, neither had respect unto him that fashioned it long ago. He created it all. You left Almighty God out of the equation. You left God's word out. So no wonder you're starving for truth. You put all this battle array together like you're going to fight a big, mean war. There's just one problem. I am the head general, God says, and you left me out. Guess who's going to win? You don't slight our Father. You don't disrespect God and live to not regret it, because you will. You cannot leave our Maker, our Father, our nearest of kin, one who loves us, making him jealous with foolishness in putting faith in the strength of man and things God has made, rather than your faith in Almighty God to see you through, giving you the knowledge and the wisdom to really prepare for war. Verse 12, and in that day, the Lord God of hosts called to weeping and to mourning and to baldness and to girding with sackcloth. You better make it a sad, sad day, because you're a bunch of sad, sad sacks. Verse 13, and behold, joy and gladness. I call for you to really think and love me and to lament your wrongdoings. Repent. But what did you do? This is what you did. But instead, behold, joy and gladness, slaying oxen and killing sheep, eating flesh and drinking wine. Let us eat and drink, for tomorrow we shall die. You go against God, and that's exactly what will happen to you. You leave God out of the equation, and guess what happens when 1 Corinthians 15:51 and 52 comes to pass? In the twinkle of an eye, we're all changed, some to eternal life and some to a mortal liable to die body. So you don't want that to happen, and we're coming up on that time. And God gives us a warning that you need to bring him into your equation, into your life, into your mind, so your mind doesn't wander, but that you are anchored and you're solid and you're focused on the Word of God. He said, you always do exactly what I don't want you to do. Seems that way. Verse 14. And it was revealed in mine ears by the Lord of hosts, surely this iniquity shall not be purged from you till you die, saith the Lord God of hosts. All this pleasant appeal and that you have going for you, depending on man and traditions and weaponry rather than God, hey, let it take you to the grave, because that's what it will do. 15, thus saith the Lord God of hosts, go, get thee unto this treasure, that's a controller, even unto Shebna, okay, that means Viga, okay, which is over the house, and say, you get over there and you talk to him, and this is what you say, what hast thou here, Christian? And whom hast thou here? That thou hast hewed thee out a supplica here. As he that heweth him out a supplica on high, and that graveth an habitation for himself in a rock. What do we have here? You're preparing yourself a fancy place. It would seem, you know what a sepulchre is, don't you? It's a grave. Okay. You're really fixing it up nice. You want to look good. If you're going to hell, there's no way you can look good. Okay, let's just strip away the petty talk and get it right down where it is. You can fancy up all you want to, but there is no way you can make the trip to hell and look good. It doesn't matter what kind of sepulchre, box, veil, vase, whatever you had, whatever the case. If you're going to hell, you're going to hell. Or you could have something beautiful. You could repent and bring God into the equation of your life and ask his forgiveness for all of our shortcomings and follow his word so that you're not spiritually dead, starved to death for truth. I mean, literally, skin and bones as far as truth is concerned. A famine in the land. And toughen and fatten yourself out. Plump out with good muscle tone, ready for a spiritual war that's approaching with Almighty God in the equation thereof, and have the victory. Okay? Because again, I don't care how much you spend on trying to look good in the box, in the sepulchre, in the grave, in the mortuary. I mean, there's no way you can look pretty going to hell. That soul is kicking, dragging, screaming in the spiritual body, knowing it messed up. Example, Lazarus and the rich man. Was the rich man, I mean, he had really set aside everything so nice. But what's he actually doing there on his way to hell? He's screaming and begging that Lazarus would even come and put one drop of water on his tongue. That means living water. The fountain of real water is to say Jesus Christ, the truth, the word that gives eternal life. Don't ever, ever leave God out of the equation of your life. Are you're a sucker bait for Satan? I mean, and you know, it's a sad thing to see a good person be sucker bait for Satan. It truly is, when it's so wonderful to feel the love of our Father and his respect. No, a supplica won't cut it. And it doesn't matter what, you can hew it out of marble. Still the same old thing. Let's go to the next verse, verse 17. Behold, or you look here, the Lord will carry thee away with a mighty captivity and will surely cover thee. You know, the Lord who covered thee with an excellent covering and clothed thee gorgeously shall surely, surely cover thee. But cover we with what? You leave him out of the occasion? You get about one guess. What do you expect him to cover you with? You know, we know God keeps his word because in the 28th chapter of Ezekiel, he even raised Satan himself, the king of Tyre, which later became the prince of Tyre after he fell, to the cherub that covereth at the very altar of God. It is much better to be pleasing to God and be loved than to reap the rewards of his anger. Verse 18, he will surely violently turn and toss thee like a ball into a large country. There shalt thou die, and there the chariots of thy glory shall be the shame of the Lord's house. I don't know. Don't leave our Father out of the equation. I don't know, what do you do to his house? His house is the many-membered body. It's not some building. It's the many-membered body. Is it loaded and locked with truth and with wisdom? Is Almighty God in the equation thereof, chapter by chapter and verse by verse, whereby his blessings flow into that house? Or is it a house that's damned? I don't know. You know, you can tell by what's taught there. God's word is always taught chapter by chapter and verse by verse and loved, and his blessings follow and flow with it to a people around the world to hear the truth. A people that do not leave God out of the equation. Who, it doesn't matter what kind of box, what kind of supplica, or what kind of container, on their way to the eternal life, they're beautiful because they're in control and they're children of God, and he loves them and is ready to take them to his bosom. All right, don't miss the next lecture. Bless your heart. You listen a moment, won't you please?
0: The Mark of the Beast on CD is our free introductory offer to you. 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You need to know what the mark of the beast is. As it's written in Revelation chapter 13, verse 8, many will be deceived. There is no need for you to be deceived. Christ said in Mark 13:23, behold, I have foretold you all things. 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You may also request your free CD by mailing your request to Shepherd's Chapel, Post Office Box 416, Gravette, Arkansas 72736. 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
1: And there we are back again. Let's have the 800 number, please. 1-800-643-4645. That number is good from Puerto Rico, throughout the U.S., Alaska, Hawaii, hey, all over Canada. If the Spirit moves and you have a question, you share it. Once you do that, please never ask a question about a particular individual, reverend, religion, or denomination. Let's don't judge people. You know, our Father, who would need a judge after the chapter we just covered? It's obvious God is already judged. It's just who digs a hole. Is it for God, or is it for covering themselves? There's two ways you can be captivated and covered. You can be covered with the Father, or you can be covered with sin and waste. It's up to you. Think about it. Those of you that listen by shortwave around the world, it's always a pleasure hearing from you. Your announcer at the end of the hour will give you our mailing address. Got a prayer request? You don't need the number or an address. Why? God knows what you're thinking. Right now, He does. Why? Because you're different. You're unique. Your fingerprints are different. Your DNA is different. He wanted someone just like you. He wanted you to be helpful to Him. He wanted you to listen to Him. He wanted you to have Himself Almighty in your equation of life, to bless you, to love you, to lead you. Let Him know that you love Him. It pays great dividends. Father, around the globe we come. We ask that you lead, guide, direct, Father, touch. In Yahshua's precious name, amen. Okay, and we're going to get into some questions here. We're going to go with, it's either Kelly or Nellie from Georgia, okay? If a person believes in God but has been deceived in other things, such as believing in hell and Satan, will a person still go to heaven? I wonder if you mean in wording this, if you were deceived into a demonic work. I'm gonna have to say that's probably what you mean. On repentance, you have a new start. That's the beauty of Christianity, is forgiveness. Our Father forgives and gives you, whatever it was, He erases it. It's even better than erased, it's blotted out. That means it's like it never happened. That's why God says, don't ever mention it to me again. Because he blots it out. So you have a clean start in life. It's never too late for that, okay? Cappy from Illinois. Got a list of questions here. Soul and spirit equals both go to heaven as one, and body goes back to dust. The flesh body goes back to dust, right? The spiritual body and the spiritual soul, as well as the spirit, which is the intellect of that soul, goes back to the Father. True. Ecclesiastes chapter 12, verse 6 and 7. When Jesus said, today you will be with me in paradise, some say the comma should be after the word today because Jesus didn't go to heaven that day, but later. Well, that would be an untrue statement. Very untrue. Well, it is a play on words as to whether he went to heaven or not. He went to paradise. You can put it another way. He went to the grave. Why? Because 1 Peter chapter 3, verse 18, declares that he went to the children all the way back to the time of Noah, meaning the beginning. And he taught them. And that's what he was going to do with this lad. He was taking him to paradise. And would have the opportunity all the way back to Noah to believe upon him. Because in chapter 4, it says that Christ, at that time, freed the captives. Now, you know, you get scripture lawyers that like to play with commas and this, that, and the other and not face reality, okay? He went to paradise. A lot of people don't like to call paradise heaven. It is, okay? Heaven has one bad side to it. It's the opposite side of the gulf called paradise. Water to wine. Wine starts out as unfermented grape juice. So this was grape juice, and why the best was saved till last. Jesus didn't approve of drunkenness. No, he sure didn't. But he sure approved of good wine. There's a lot of difference in approving of good wine and approving of drunkenness. Only fools practice in drunkenness, whereas the scripture will tell you, take a little wine for the good of your tummy instead of popping some pill drug, okay? And you know, you show your unlearned state by not understanding that the word the people used, why save the best till last, is after they were inebriated, they made this statement, okay? So it wasn't, grape juice will not inebriate you, but real wine will. But no, you're right. God, through the Son, never approved drunkenness and is very much against it, as anyone should be. But good wine for the good of the tummy is a wonderful thing instead of somebody taking a hit on some artificial dope that bombs them out of their head. And what it meant was, if you're a business person and your tummy is all upset because you're worried about business, take a little, that's not a gallon, a little wine for the good of your tummy, okay? So you're in error, but you are corrected, and God bless you. Laura from Oklahoma. Well, the reason I say that, this person was trying to teach us, and he's wrong, okay? He's really trying to put on the dog, and his dog won't hunt, okay? So, but we love him anyway, right? You bet. Laura from Oklahoma, will every eye see Satan when he is kicked out of heaven? Yeah, he'll make a big splash. He will come claiming to be Jesus Christ, and everybody's gonna know it. Most of the world is going to think he is Christ. Why? Because of what they've been taught. Deceived. Bill from Oregon. I'm sorry, from Oklahoma. I am divorced and I want to marry a woman that is a widow. I know God is against divorce, so can I not remarry? Well, it would be according to whether the widow wanted to marry you or not, okay? In a way, if that's what you have in mind. But I don't know. Let me ask you a question. Is divorce the unpardonable sin? Anywhere in the Bible, anywhere in the manuscripts, is divorce the unpardonable sin? And the answer is no, it isn't. So what's the counter to that then? Then it means it's a sin God will forgive. Therefore, repent. You get it is that is past is erased, and you have... you can't con God. You can't play games with him now and pretend to repent. Repent means to have a change of heart and to be sorry for that it messed up, okay? Really sorry. And then you're free to go on, and that's the beauty of Christianity, and I do not appreciate it when certain ministers like to take away and make captive when the truth sets you free, okay? Paul from Oregon. Is there any verses in the New Testament where Jesus declares all foods clean to eat? Thank you, and thank God for your teachings. Well, you're so welcome, and we're glad that we can come to you. No, there's nowhere in the New Testament that God cleansed all foods. As a matter of fact, in 1 Timothy chapter 4, verse 3, it states there, don't ever let some man judge you in marriage. In other words, if you messed up in marriage and you've repented, don't let somebody mess with you on that. You're a new creature. But then in verse 3 he says, and don't let any man

interfere with you eating that God created to be received. Okay. That means only clean food that God created to be received, not scavengers. Okay, they'll kill you. They'll make you sick. They'll give you diseases when you eat scavengers. That's why God did not want you to eat them. Loretta from Florida. Where in the Bible does it say to not blame God for the things he puts on us? God doesn't put anything on us. Loretta, it's a dangerous thing for you to even insinuate or think that God puts something on us. Again, I'm going to insist that you, as a matter of fact, this has come up about three times today, and we were talking about burdens, and I just feel kind of led to go over here to chapter 23 of the great book of Jeremiah, and I'm just going to read a verse or two. And as for the prophet and the priest and the people that shall say, the burden of the Lord, I will even punish that man in his house. You accuse me of bringing something down on you, and I will punish you. Thus shall you say every one to his neighbor and every one to his brother, what hath the Lord answered and what hath the Lord spoken? In other words, you better know the word. And the burden of the Lord shall you mention no more. For every man's word shall be his burden. For ye have perverted the words of the living God of the Lord of hosts, our God. Thus shalt thou say to the prophet, what hath the Lord answered thee, and what hath the Lord spoken? The Lord sure didn't send a burden, got it? Ticks him off. But since you say the burden of the Lord, therefore thus saith the Lord, because you say this word, the burden of the Lord, and I have sent unto you, saying, you shall not say the burden of the Lord, therefore behold, I will utterly forget you. And I will forsake you in the city that I gave you and your fathers and cast you out of my presence. And I will bring an everlasting reproach upon you and a perpetual shame which shall not be forgotten. That's pretty serious stuff. God, don't ever say the things that God puts on us. We put them on ourselves. And when you try to blame God for that, it does not go well. The reason I wanted to read it is that's come up today about the burdens and so forth. God doesn't bring them. We bring them on ourselves, okay? Now, I'm not scolding you, Loretta. I just want you to know how dangerous that is. Those are pretty serious charges by God for those who commit that. God loves us. God is a God of love. Anne from Tennessee, what will happen to the Kenites in the Middle East when the Lord comes back? Well, you can't classify all Kenites. Some Kenites have accepted Jesus Christ and they are no longer children of Satan, but children of God. So you have to let God judge that. We can't judge that, okay? God knows, we don't. Jimmy from Tennessee, in Ezekiel chapter 1, it talks about the wheels and the wheel inside a wheel. Would you explain what that means? Well, it's real simple. In verse 4, you have in the Hebrew manuscripts, in the English it's translated amber. They appear to be amber. Well, there's no such thing as amber in the Hebrew tongue. So the Hebrew word is highly polished bronze. Okay. In other words, they appeared to be highly polished bronze. I mean, they were metallic and had a metallic appearance. And they were, we'll call them saucers. They even had windows in them. And Ezekiel could see through those windows that there were people inside. And he would say, you know, the only wheel Ezekiel ever saw was an ox wheel. It rolls by your side. And he mentioned, these wheels didn't go by your side. And they looked not where they went, meaning, he's used to riding the donkey. And every time you turn the donkey's head is going to switch one way or the other. And these

0: evil spirits, and especially that that is most evil, is Satan's evil spirit. At this time, the Holy Spirit has freedom to be on earth. And at the same time, the evil spirits have freedom to be upon this earth. So for every negative, there is a positive, and every positive, there is a negative. In this time of education and trial, where people are making their mind up whether they're going to love God or Satan, they have that free will, and the Holy Spirit, Ruach, is always God's spirit, okay? Gloria from Georgia, where in the Bible does it tell how many tribes there are? Well, let's see, how many tribes there are? Probably Genesis 49 will give you the tribes and what God had to say concerning prophecy concerning each of them. Irma from Texas, where in the Bible is the scripture that says, don't teach my people to fly? Ezekiel chapter 13, beginning with verse 18 and capped off in verse 20, okay. Ezekiel 13:20. God is against people that teaches children to fly to save their souls when his outreaching arms are there to lead, guide, direct, to be a part of the equation of your life, to love you and help you. Wanda from Michigan. Where does it state in the Bible that we will recognize our families and friends after death and we will be given a chance to teach them in order that they may be saved? You know, that's probably one of the most asked questions that I receive. It's Ezekiel chapter 44 in the millennium chapters. There's more written in the book of Ezekiel about the millennium, that's the Lord's day, than any other book in the Bible. For from chapter 40 to the end describes the millennium, the Lord's day, and what will transpire there. And only God's elect can do what you just mentioned, help one that didn't make it, and many people are going to say, well, you mean they have a chance in the millennium? Of course they do. That's what they're being taught for. Do you know why? Because they didn't have a chance on earth. With what's being taught, how badly it misleads people, leads them right to the path of Satan's door, then when he comes as the spurious Messiah, then certainly God will reach out and allow certain ones, and that is a privilege of God's elect. Joe from Pennsylvania, are there three levels of heaven? Absolutely not, okay. Absolutely not. There are three heaven ages, three heavenly ages. Some people refer to them as levels, but that's incorrect. Do you know why? Because there's only one heaven. And there are three heavenly ages that we know of. The one that was, the one that is now, and the one that's going to be. And that will be forever and ever and ever. The same is true of this earth. This earth, when scientists say that it's millions of years old, they are absolutely correct. Because the Bible states the same thing. That in the first earth age, which was in the beginning for thousands and thousands of years before Satan's rebellion. You know, and that was the first earth age, this being the second, and then there is a third coming. Mary from North Carolina, how did the races become different colors? Well, it's quite simple. Because God created them that way. He looked, he saw, it pleased him, and it was good. That's why he did that, and he had a reason for, God has always had a reason for everything he does. And I can only say it is good. And we are to respect all of God's children with dignity when they deserve dignity. All right, I will say again, when they deserve dignity, they are to be respected regardless of what race they are. Steve from Montana. Where in the Bible does it say that cremation is acceptable and not a sin? Well, you're sure never going to find anywhere where it would say it was a sin. Okay. Primarily, I like to refer to, as I did earlier today, Ecclesiastes chapter 12, verses 6 and 7, which stipulates that this flesh body, this organic body, is going to go back to dust from which it came. God formed the flesh body from the dust of the earth, and back to the dust it shall return. It doesn't matter how it gets there. And, you know, we have two bodies, as 1 Corinthians 15, beginning with verse 35, so stipulates. And that spiritual body, if you want to know the truth about it, is the real you. That's as you were, and that's as you shall be. There are different bodies for different earth ages, but nevertheless, the same soul, which is you, self, is always with you. Patty from Kentucky. If the cherubims had wings, does that mean that Satan has wings? The cherubims did not have wings. Anytime you hear wings mentioned, we go back to Ezekiel, where he said, these wheels, and some of them had wings. Why? Because they were flying. They were off the ground. And some of them let their wings down and landed, just like an aircraft would let their gear down and land, okay? So if we are made in the image of God and the angels, as were the cherubims, I would have wings right now. I would just sit here and fluff my wings out. But I don't have wings, and I'm made in the image as I was before. And so they don't have wings, okay? I'm out of time. Hey, you know what? Love you all a bunch for one real good reason. You love God's word. You stay in it. Every day in it's a good day, but most of all, God loves you for being in his word. It really pleases him. When you make his day, guess what? He's going to make yours. We're brought to you by your tithes and offerings. If we've helped you, help us keep coming to you. Most of all this, hey, you stay in his word. Every day in his word's a good day, even with trouble. Know why? Jesus is the living word.
1: Hearing God's word with understanding will change your life. We hope you have enjoyed studying God's word here on the Shepherd's Chapel Family Bible Study Hour with Pastor Arnold Murray. 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Once again, that's Shepherd's Chapel, Post Office Box 416, Gravett, Arkansas, 72736. We invite you to join us for the next in-depth Bible study each weekday at this same time. Thank you for watching today's program, and God bless you.

this has been a long time. I've been promising a children's book. This is a book that will help a parent teach their child exactly what God's Word states. Now, this was done by a very good friend and student of this chapel. We have given it, if you would, a binder whereby if there is a page that you feel is too far advanced for your children, then by all means you should remove that particular page. It is done in a material that is even washable, and it takes you step by step into instructing a child what does God's Word say. And I think you will find it extremely helpful. It is item number 4414.

0: 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Wisdom is understanding God's Word. Pastor Murray's unique teaching approach brings God's Word alive with meaning as he takes you on a chapter-by-chapter, verse-by-verse study of God's letter to you, the Bible. And now here is Pastor Arnold Murray.
1: Good day to you. God bless you. Say, welcome to the Shepherd's Chapel. Welcome to this Family Bible Study Hour. Our Father's Word, how fantastic. Our Father giving a warning here, an oracle to Jerusalem and to Judea, the land of Judea. We had just completed the seven burdens. That was a warning to various nations that were kind of not necessarily against Israel, but were at times. But here he comes right down to Jerusalem itself. And remember, we closed yesterday with old Shebna. And Shebna in the Hebrew tongue means vigor. But he wasn't an Israelite. He was most likely a Kenite. And he was the treasurer. And what God is saying, you really live kind of scrumptiously off of the land. You had hewn one of the best sepulchres that money could buy. That's a grave. And you were really fixing things up to go out in a big way. But what God is telling him, you want to be real careful, because I'll tell you what, you're not going to be here. It doesn't matter what kind of sepulchre you have, as I stated in the close yesterday, when you're on your way to hell, a box that you go in doesn't help you all that much, okay? Because you've got a one-way ticket. That's what Shebna had because of misdealings with God. You don't ever want to try to con God, and you don't ever want to try to use him. He keeps real good records, and he expects the same. So as he finishes talking to Shebna, he said, you're going for a ride. And in the 18th verse, which we completed, he says, I'm surely going to turn and toss thee like a ball into a large country. You're out of here, in other words, okay? Thou die, and there the chariots of thy glory shall be the shame of the Lord's house. And he'll do it. God keeps his word. You don't con him. You don't misuse him. Verse 19 to begin this lecture, a word of wisdom from our Father. Verse 19, chapter 22, and it reads, And I will drive thee from thy station, and from thy state shall he pull thee down. In other words, you're not going to be around here anymore. And pull you down means that you're going to die. You're out of here. But you're not going to be where you have that real expensive sepulchre fixed, okay? So, and he continues with verse 20 then, kind of picking up a new thought here. And it shall come to pass in that day that I will call my servant Eliakim. Eliakim means raised up by God, okay, by El, the son of Hilkiah. And Hilkiah, God is my portion. So we know this. Disappointed by God, raised up by God, 21, and I will clothe him with thy robe and strengthen him with thy girdle, and I will commit thy government into his hand, and he shall be a father to the inhabitants of Jerusalem, to the house of Judah. In other words, he's going to do them right. And what this is leading to in the future sense is Jesus Christ, okay? I'm going to give him your robe. I'm going to give him your position. And he's going to be king of kings, priest of priests, Lord of all. Okay. Verse 22. And the key of the house of David.